0: Mainly in farm and construction vehicles may not help much. Fox's Jessica Rosenthal reports.
1: There are critics. Energy analyst Tom Closa said it won't help that much given the high cost of diesel unless states cut taxes as well. Food economics professor at Michigan State University David Ortega told the AP it could backfire and increase demand and prices for red dye diesel.
0: Diesel remains near an all-time high, average of $6.30 a gallon. 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
14: I'm Kelly Bennett for SuperTalk Mississippi News, brought to you by Mama Justice. If you've been injured and need legal representation, call Mama Justice for a free consultation at 662-883-6262. The suspect, who was wanted for a drive-by shooting in Crystal Springs, was taken into custody in Ridgeland on Monday. According to police, 24-year-old Patrician Swenson was located at an apartment complex. Officers were able to persuade him to surrender without incident. There were no injuries. Investigators believe he's responsible for a drive-by shooting about 3 months ago that left three men injured. According to WLBT, Swenson is originally from Yazoo County, where he was convicted of murder when he was 14. He'd served 8 years of a 24-year sentence and was out of prison on parole. The Toyota Corolla debuted in 1966, and today every gas-powered Corolla sold in the U.S. is built at the plant in Blue Springs. Tiffany Hedden is the Corporate Communications Director for Toyota Mississippi.
15: Before 2007, when we were announced, there was years of planning, creating the mega site, right, stitching together pieces of land to create that 1,700 acres that then became our 1,500-acre-plus site.
14: They're grateful for the support they've received over the past 19 years.
15: We just announced last year a $125 million investment to bring the hybrid Corolla to Mississippi. And that's a big deal, right? Electrified vehicles, that's a huge part of Toyota's portfolio.
14: They're celebrating the anniversary of the Corolla by awarding six $60,000 grants to local schools and nonprofits.
16: 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A dry night ahead. It is going to be breezy. Our overnight low around 69 degrees. Sunshine and mostly clear skies as we move through tomorrow. The winds are going to start to pick up. 10 to 15 mile per hour winds are expected in the afternoon with a daytime high of 88. Friday, we will see some sunshine with a mix of clouds. Showers and thunderstorms are likely in the afternoon. 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

0: You can wrap this one, my friend, in maroon and white. 10 seconds, 9, 8, 7, 6, 5, 4, 3, 2, 1. 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
2: 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You know what that means. It's Thunder and Lightning Live, Super Talk Mississippi. I'm Brian Haydad. Rhino is in Studio X. We're laughing about Twitter headlines, none of which we can read on the show before we got started here. 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All right, it didn't go according to plan on Saturday. I'll be the first to admit. It happens. It's not that big a deal. It's going to be all right. I mean, it was a bad loss. Let's just get all, you know, get that out of the way. But let's look forward, you know, shall we? First and foremost, let's talk about Kamario Taylor. All right, let me try to tell you what I know. I'm going to go into a little bit more detail on tomorrow's Thunder and Lightning podcast. But basically what I've been told, I guess I'll get to the point. From what I've been told, I expect to see Kamario on the injury list next week. That's not a surprise to anybody. I think he's going to be listed as either questionable or doubtful. Again, really not really much of a surprise. I think they take it all the way to the game. They make him a game-time decision. And then, you know, Borky's been talking about business decisions being made. I think they make one. And they say, if you're not, you know, as close to 100% as you can be, we're not gonna play in this game against LSU. We're gonna give you another week, and we're gonna let you play against Oklahoma and hopefully the rest of the season. I think that's the plan. This week has been about seeing specialists, trying to stabilize his foot as much as possible, try to give him as much relief as you can. You know, turf toe is an injury that it's difficult to get around with it because you walk, you know, you put your foot down and it hurts. You know, we talked about yesterday that he's, you know, in a boot. I've heard that he may be in a cast. I know you hear cast and you think, oh no, it's more about stabilization at this point. Again, you know, I'm not Dr. Haydad. There isn't a Dr. Haydad that I know of. There might be one out there, but I've never met them. But it's going to be about Kamario getting healthy. And if he can get healthy and he can play against LSU, he will. But if he's not healthy enough, I think Jeff Lebby has to tell him, like, look, I know you want to play, but we've got a whole season left to play. We got a lot of games left that we can win here at Mississippi State. You got to make the decision that makes this. You got to think big picture. You may lose a battle, but you got to try to win the war. Mississippi State with a healthy Kamario Taylor can be an 8 or 9 win team this year. Without him, they may not win another game. I mean, they beat Tennessee Tech. That might be about it. So you gotta be as careful as you can. I say all that to tell you that, excuse me, I don't think that, I'm going to dive into the cough drops here. What's going on? I don't think that even at full strength, Kamario Taylor at Mississippi State could have beaten Alabama. I vastly underestimated that Alabama team. Much better than I thought they were. Keelan Russell

is an outstanding, outstanding quarterback, and he will be right there in the Heisman and the top pick in the NFL draft talking for the next couple of seasons. And I thought they played really, really well, dominated Mississippi State on the line of scrimmage. And having Camario being able to be healthy and be able to give you maybe something in the run game would have been helpful. But I think at the end of the day, you ran into a much more talented team, and that's where it went wrong for you. And LSU is a talented team. Texas is a talented team. Ole Miss is a talented team. You still got talented teams left to play. I don't know, top to bottom, is anybody more talented than Alabama on Mississippi State's schedule? Texas, maybe, but Texas isn't as explosive offensively. LSU, maybe, same thing, though, not as explosive offensively. Ole Miss, explosive offensively, but defensively, some issues there. We'll see if they can patch those up this weekend with Vanderbilt. But State, the kind of season State wants to have, they can still have it, but it hinges on Kamario Taylor being able to play games. If he can't go, then it's going to be a real bumpy ride the rest of the way. The one thing I'll say about Kamario is, you know, we saw it in the bowl game. He took a hit that I thought was going to end his 2026 season. I thought that's a broken leg, a torn ACL, something. He's not going to be able to play. I wonder what State's going to do. And it turned out he was, I'm fine. Just shook it right off. So, you know, you're this is hopefulness, obviously speaking, but the idea that maybe he can heal up a little faster than the average man. You know, I had someone reach out to me like right before the game kicked off last week and talked about him and said, the injuries he has, 99% of college football players would sit out today. He's that 1% guy. You know, very, very few people could do what he's doing today. I mean, the word described him was alien. It was pretty obvious really early on how hurt he was. And now there's been some talk about, you know, should Jeff Lebby have let everybody know? Well, you know, one thing Lane Kiffin likes to say is it's not an injury report, it's an availability report. And Kamario Taylor was completely available. Played the whole game, would have if the game had been close. Played until the game was out of hand. He was available. Fluff Bothwell was available. Played a couple plays and realized, nope, I'm not available anymore. I think the Bothwell one is more fishy, if you want to use that word, than the Kamario one. Kamario played three quarters of the game. So if you want to get into the semantics of injury report versus availability report, so be it. It says availability report right there. It is not an injury report. If you ever look at it, there's no injuries on it. An injury report would say things like hip or shoulder or knee. This doesn't say anything. It says probable, questionable, doubtful, so on and so forth. So I don't think that, and you know, there won't be one this week, obviously, because Mississippi State doesn't play. But I don't think Jeff Lebby did anything wrong by doing what he did last week. I don't think that was an issue. I didn't have a problem with the way it was handled. That's just me. So for me, it just didn't bother me. So I know some people did. I know some people who put money on the games were bothered. Bet with you ahead, not over it. I don't know what to tell you. That's why they call it a gamble. It's not a sure thing. But the good news for Mississippi State, and this is one of the things I tried to hone in on the last couple of days on the podcast, is that everything's still there for them. Assuming you can get Kamario Taylor healthy, which I'm going to make that assumption, you know, there's still a lot of winnable games. Oklahoma, Auburn, Vanderbilt, Tennessee Tech, those are all very winnable games. That's 8 wins. And then Ole Miss, I don't know. Why would that game right now? I think Ole Miss would be favored as we sit here right this second, but I don't think they'd be a big favorite in that game, you know, making the Kamario Taylor health assumption. I think that State would go to Oxford as probably a 3 to 5 point underdog and would be fully capable of winning.

The way Mississippi State played against Minnesota, the way they played against South Carolina in the second half, the way they were able to move the football, when they play their best, yeah, they can absolutely go against that Ole Miss defense. I think we'd be in for a great game, a great shootout of a game between those two offenses. But State, that's a winnable game. It's not one you're just going to chalk off as a loss as we sit here on October 7th. Long way to go. I feel good about State's future. I feel like State is going to get Kamario Taylor back, and the rest of the season is going to play out the way we've thought it would the past couple weeks. So don't let what happened on Saturday, I guess that's my overarching point here. Yes, Saturday was very disappointing. State fans kind of were thinking, maybe this is our time. Maybe it's our time to finally move forward. I did have a moment before the game of looking at Alabama and going, they don't have the same aura without Nick Saban out there. And I guess they heard me, because they sure did everything they could to change my mind on that. And they did. I like that team a lot now. Before they came into that game, I wasn't overly sold on them. But watching them play live and what they can do offensively with Russell, there's no reason that team can't go make a long, deep run into the postseason. Mississippi State still can have a great season. Don't think that they can't. We'll just have to talk more about Kamario Taylor. When we come back, it is the bye week. We're going to talk a little basketball. I got a conversation with Chris Jans coming up tomorrow that you can hear on the Thunder and Lightning podcast. But let's talk about this basketball team a little bit. A little bye week blitz. We'll bring it here. And then later in the show, my interview with Mississippi State baseball's super sophomore, Jacob Parker, that we had on Thunder and Lightning last week. We'll do all that when we come back. Thunder and Lightning live here on Super Talk, Mississippi.

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0: guy's vocal cords might have some problems.
1: What's going on there? Who's that? I know that song.
2: That's the Ballroom Blitz.
1: Yeah,
2: it's
1: okay.
2: A cover by Leo Mariccioli.
1: I don't know who that is.
2: He does a lot of metal covers.
1: You think? With a voice like that? Goodness. I was like, it sounds like Ballroom Blitz, but the only Ballroom Blitz I want to hear is the one from Crucial Taunt. I just want to point that out. If you know that reference, hit me up on the C Spire text line, 601-879-4395. You guys remember, like, all offseason with football, I was like, I got to see it. I got to see what the team looks like. I got to see a game, and then I'll have a better feel for it, and I'll have an idea of where we're going with this. And I watched the first game, and I thought, okay, I can tell you with some confidence of what this team is and what they aren't. Remember all that? I want you to, like, triple that for men's basketball at Mississippi State. I got no idea, guys. I got no clue. You know, after what happened last year, it's going to be difficult to make a prediction. I might need to see a few games, to be totally honest with you. Last year, if you go back in time and watch State's first game in men's basketball, they struggled with North Alabama. And I probably at that point should have been like, wait a minute, someone's way, way off. And I wasn't. I just chalked it up to, you know, opening night jitters and trying to figure things out. And Jans will figure it out. And they never did. They never did. And so now you have another year. You bring back Josh Hubbard, obviously, one of the best players in the SEC. You have some couple of freshmen who were here last year with him. But by and large, it's a completely new team. And so what you're saying out loud is the guys who messed up the evaluations last year, they got it right this year. That's what you're saying if you think State's going to be better. Now, there's another side of that coin, and that's the point that I tried to make a lot last year was that Jans is a career winner. The guy, Chris Jans, has always been a winner, not just at Mississippi State, but every stop he's made before. And what happened last year is a huge outlier in his career. Never really had a season like that anywhere else. So with what he had done at Mississippi State and what he's done in his career, the credit was in the bank to survive something like that. And the thing I said all along was, you know, you have back-to-back years like that, we'll have a tough conversation when we get to March. I tend to buy into the idea that Chris Jans is a smart guy and a good coach who's won a lot of basketball games in his career, and he's going to fix it. When we talked to him back in August for the Not Fall Camp Tour, he said it, he's like, I had to completely reevaluate the way I evaluated. I had to change the way what we were looking for in the portal. And if you look at the guys they brought in this year, it looks on paper more like the kind of team he had his first 2 years. It was like a team that's going to rely on its defense and, you know, maybe have to win a lot of rock fights. The good news if you do get into a rock fight, you've probably got the best scorer on the court most nights. And so if you've got guys who can set screens for him and set him up with some open looks, he's going to be just fine. Josh Hubbard will knock down the shots. But you've got to be – State was soft last year. There's just no getting around that. Quincy Ballard and Achor, those guys were soft. I would have liked to have seen Jamarian Davis swimming back at Mississippi State. He's at Alabama now. That was a loss in the transfer portal. I don't think there's anything around that. He's a guy I thought was going to develop into a good player. If you look at this roster now, I mean, I just don't know, guys. I don't feel like I'm being what's the word I'm looking for? I'm not trying to be, you know, cute about it. But you're talking about a starting lineup that's going to have Hubbard and who? You know? Who's going to be alongside him? You made me guess. I think King Grace has a big role to play for Mississippi State. I think Thomas Bassong, the transfer from Florida State, the Frenchman, could be give you some of what Cam Matthews gave you in that he's an athletic –

3 who can play at the 4 and maybe even play at the 5 a little bit with the arm length that he has. I don't know what he brings you as a scorer. We'll have to find out and see. I think that a couple of your true freshmen might have some roles to play. Tristan Reed, for sure. There's a lot of talk that he may be a starter at the 5 for Mississippi State, the 6'10 freshman out of St. Louis. I think Willie Burnett is such a good scorer out of high school that maybe he can come in. He's a bigger guard, 6'5". Maybe he can give you something. A guy whose name has been brought up a lot is the Utah transfer, Kendall Sanders. Again, not you know, his scoring numbers aren't great, but can he be one of those players that does the dirty work for you, rebounding? In the backcourt with Hubbard, you know, what is Tawan Simpkins going to bring? What is King Grace, as I mentioned, going to bring? What is R.J. Johnson, the transfer from Kennesaw State, going to bring you? We just don't know. State basketball needs tough guys. Tough guys play defense. They do the things that are not glamorous. They need tough guys. I think they went back to that in the portal. I don't think they went out and got the scores that they had the last couple of years. Need more international players. Jan should talk to Wade and Stansberry. What? You got 4 players on your roster, Marty. Nobody needs to talk to anybody at LSU about basketball. How do you feel about the non-conference schedule? It's tough. You know, look, obviously when you're talking about an SEC school, you're going to have, you know, you play Northwestern State, Jackson State, Tennessee Tech to start the season. Not necessarily in that order. It's actually backwards. But then you've got a game with Xavier, Central Florida in Orlando, Tulsa in Jackson. Tulsa's a decent program. Wake Forest as part of the battle for Atlanta, so you'll play 2 good teams there. Georgia Tech comes to Starkville for the ACC. You got a trip to Marquette. You got another neutral site game with Virginia Commonwealth in Huntsville the week before Christmas. It's a pretty tough non-conference schedule. And I think that if Mississippi State can weather it, that's one of the things that Jance has had working for him in years past, is that he found a way to get through that non-conference schedule and get some neutral site wins against some quad 2 teams. And it really built up, you know, he would go into SEC play with the net in the 20s and then just take his lumps in SEC play, and by the end of the year, boom, you're an NCAA tournament team. This team needs to be an NCAA tournament team. And I'm not talking about teams 65 through 76. I'm talking about in the tournament, in the big bracket, done. And then there's an interesting double-sided coin for Jance, because fans are going to expect him to be back in the NCAA tournament. And I mean in the actual tournament, a 4, 5, 6, 7 kind of seat. And then when he gets there, they're going to say, well, okay, great, glad you got back. Now you need to win a game for the first time. So there's a lot of expectations for this team. And they, outside of Hubbard, they don't have a single proven SEC commodity. So I am going to take some time and watch some games before I try to dive in too deep. So, you know, I don't want to be the hot take artist. I don't want to be trying to tell you one thing and then 3 weeks into the season going, nope, I was completely wrong. I kind of did that last year. Last year I looked at what they had and I just bought into Jans. I was like, he obviously knows what he's doing. He's got some, it looks like, you know, I thought Achor and Ballard looked like the big physical defenders that previous year's team had kind of been missing. And I was wrong. So I don't want to be wrong again. So I would rather, you know, not have a true prediction on November 1st and then be able to come back to you on like November the 11th or 12th and say, all right, this is what I think. Then come in on November 1st and say, this is what this team is going to be, and be totally wrong about it, and then have to tell you on November 12th, oh, wait, I was off. Let's you know, discretion is going to be the better part of valor with this basketball team. I think that they can be good. I think I'm interested to see how they play. And that first game, they play Tennessee Tech in the first game. They have some exhibition games, which, by the way, they had a game scheduled for Saturday down in Pensacola against Florida State. That has been canceled as a result of the tropical weather going on down there. Mississippi State basketball and baseball losing games as a result of the weather on the Gulf Coast of America right now. And then, but they have a game next Sunday, the 18th, in Greensboro, North Carolina, against North Carolina State. Then they play Memphis at home in an exhibition game on October the 23rd, and then the season starts November 2nd, Tennessee Tech at 6:30. By the way, the SEC schedule came out today in terms of all the times. Big shout-out to the SEC. Finally not playing Alabama in Starkville at 8 o'clock on a weekday.
day. Thank you. Now, if we could just stop playing Alabama twice a year, I think everybody would be really happy. No need to have that. No, there's no rivalry there. You can move on. So, State will kick off SEC play January 2nd, 5 p.m. tip against Alabama at Vanderbilt, 6 p.m. tip on a Wednesday. So, they've got all the Wednesday, Tuesday stuff settled. Great. The Florida game in Starkville on January 13th, that's an 8 o'clock tip for that one. Ish. I haven't done that yet. Let me look. Will any thunder and lightnings be affected? So 8 o'clock on January 13th. Good. January 20th, 7:30. I can get there. I can get there for Kentucky. February 3rd in Starkville, 7. I may miss that one. That's Missouri. Wednesday at 6. Oh, come on. Boo, the Texas game. I'll miss that one. And that's it. So not bad. Not bad. Back in just a minute here on Sports Talk Mississippi with my conversation with Jacob Parker, Mississippi State baseball super sophomore, All-American candidate. Talked to him earlier last week. Wanted to bring that here for you guys for a different audience. So we'll do that when we come back. We'll go to the Farm Bureau guest line and check out favorites.com and go with the home team. Back in just a minute here on Thunder and Lightning.

0: This is Fox on Health. Football season is well underway, which means players ranging from youth leagues all the way to the pros are suiting up to hit the field, while experts look for ways to improve safety and player performance. John Desjardins is a professor in the bioengineering department at Clemson University. He says football helmets evolve over time to help improve safety for players of all ages. Through a combination of lab experiments and computer modeling, he and his team are able to recreate scenarios on the football field. And part of their latest project focuses on the noise heard inside football helmets when players collide and what the level of acoustic damage could be on a per-play basis. Meantime, even with safety advancements, experts are reminding athletes that helmets are not concussion-proof, and it's up to the players to use them correctly, which can boost their chances of walking off the field. For more health news, go to foxnewshealth.com. I'm Lisa Brady with Fox on Health.
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8: 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The suspect, who was wanted for a drive-by shooting in Crystal Springs, was taken into custody in Ridgeland on Monday. According to police, 24-year-old Patrician Swenson was located.

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0: Thunder and Lightning, Super Talk Mississippi. I'm Brian Haydad. We're going down to the Farm Bureau guest line. 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My conversation with Mississippi State Baseball's freshman All-American and now super sophomore, Jacob Parker. Really happy to catch up with Jacob Parker. I asked to speak to this young man, not long after the season ended. He's a busy man. He was out in the summer playing baseball, and now he's in fall ball, but we were glad to get him finally on the podcast. And Jacob, what's different about year two? You know, last year you come in as a true freshman. You're kind of getting the lay of the land. You've got leaders on the team that are bringing you in. Now you're that guy. What has year two been like thus far?
1: Yeah, it's been a great experience. Obviously, learning from guys last year and trying to learn how to lead from them. It's been really cool. And then obviously stepping into fall ball, trying to fill those roles and be, a light to some of those guys. It's kind of how it is.
0: You know, you think about last year, you come in and Ace Reese, Noah Sullivan, Garrick Fry, guys who had been here, played here. You know, those are the leaders on this team. That role has fallen to you now. Like, what does being a leader mean when I say it to Jacob Parker?
1: Right. I mean, I think everyone, you know, always thinks a leader is someone who is super vocal, which obviously you need to speak. But I think just leading by your actions and showing people, you know, showing up every day and putting in the work, I think that's a big thing.
0: I saw a clip this morning from LeBron was at Media Days for the Sixers, and he used a quote that was like, get comfortable being uncomfortable. Is that something that, you know, that you buy into, the idea of to achieve great things, you've got to be willing to do things that make you uncomfortable?
1: Right, yeah. I think Ryder Woodson, he tells me that quote all the time. So he thinks, you know, being in uncomfortable situations will, you know, make you better, and I think it's a great thing.
0: Is Ryder a big LeBron guy?
1: I don't know.
0: But are you a big LeBron guy?
1: I'm not a big LeBron guy. No.
0: I got you. Are you a basketball guy at all?
1: Not really. Yeah. I'm a J-Hub fan, I guess.
0: Okay, I can live with that. I guess I'm a Lakers guy, so I was with LeBron, but now he's gone, so I don't have to be with LeBron anymore. That's just how I work. You know, your brother, obviously, the story of you guys coming up through the years and, you know, playing baseball together, he's off to the minor leagues, you're here. When you guys talk, what do you talk about other than baseball?
1: Yeah, I think baseball is probably the last thing we talk about. Obviously, being away, I mean, we text a lot and call each other, you know, every now and again. I saw him this weekend, he came up for the game, so he was super excited about that. We kind of just talk about everything off the field, hunting, fishing, you know, our lives, you know, our personal lives. And, you know, he's my brother, so we're tight in that aspect. And then when baseball has to get talked about, it gets talked about.
0: Is it just kind of like, how are you doing? Or is it more, do you guys get technical about baseball? Do you like talk about pitching and talk about what you're seeing?
1: We'll talk about our swings for sure. Obviously, we're both left-handed hitters. And then, you know, if I need to bounce an idea off of him or he needs to bounce an idea off of me, we definitely go for it because we're both, you know, smart enough in that area to help each other out.

0: So one of the things I remember about your freshman year is the Arkansas series. You got a start, and you were hitting, I think, like 260, 270, something like that. And then you came out of that series hitting like 320. And I just remember doing this podcast and saying, you know, freshmen don't normally see their batting average go up when SEC play starts. It usually goes the other way. How surprising was your success in year one? Was it surprising to you at all? Did you believe you had done the work and were prepared to have that kind of season year one?
1: I don't think I was ever surprised. Obviously, you know, there needed to be a jump. And I think that's for every freshman or every transfer. Like, it is the SEC and it's a hard league. And you have to, you know, take a step to get better. And obviously, I worked really hard and I put my best foot forward and I took that step. And now this year, I'm still building on those strides I made last year.
0: So what has the offseason been like for you? What's the thing that you came into this offseason saying, got to get better here?
1: I think, you know, obviously me defensively, I'm trying to switch positions from right field to center field. So I'm trying to get better in that aspect, you know, working on my first step, working on my jumps and my reads. Obviously, the bat to ball skills have to get better and, you know, keep building on that. But yeah, just keep putting the days in and stacking the days. And I think if you do that, then, you know, well, it'll be a good outcome.
0: What was that conversation like with Coach O'Connor when he says we want to make the move to center?
1: You know, so I played and practiced a lot in center field last year in the fall, and he tried to let me learn from Bryce and Aiden because they are truly great defenders. And so he believed, you know, when I was a freshman, he said, you have a shot to play center field, and we're going to try and figure it out. And so here we are.
0: One thing I think in this era of college sports, when we bring in all these transfers, that returning players sometimes get lost in the shuffle. It becomes like a shiny new toy kind of thing. You're like, oh, look at this guy, look at that guy. And you forget about some of the great talented players you have. So, you know, you mentioned Ryder a minute ago, Kevin Maluski coming back, Sean James coming back. What's the offseason like with those guys as y'all build the core of what this team is going to be in 2027?
1: Yeah, I mean, I think those guys – even off the playing field, like those guys are such great leaders, and that's such a big reason why they came back, because they can help lead this team and, you know, be a voice in the team and help show these new guys what Mississippi State baseball is all about. And I think, you know, I can see it every day, those guys helping the younger guys and, you know, trying to lead them and being vocal in practice and truly just, you know, pushing them. And I think it's been a great thing for us.
0: Is there a Jacob Parker in this freshman class coming in? And what have you been telling to the young guys that now that you're the upperclassman, what is your advice to the freshman coming in?
1: I just tell them, take it day by day. You know, obviously you're going to struggle. You're going to figure it out. I think we have a great freshman class, a good group of kids coming in. But yeah, I think they're going to do well for us and hopefully, you know, help us win some games.
0: It's so rare to see, you know, returning players in this day and age. It's just rare. But the amount of pitching that Mississippi State is returning this year is something you just don't see very often, even before the transfer portal. To bring back your entire rotation, bring back most of the key pieces of your bullpen. What's the competition like amongst those guys in fall ball?
1: Yeah, obviously they're all competing for, you know, roles, and you know they're doing a dang good job of it because I have to face those guys every day. You know what I mean? So they truly are competitors and they all want to win. So it's awesome for me because, you know, it's making me better. It's making everyone on the offense better because those guys are so special and so talented.
0: Is this going to be a lineup that 1 through 9, there's just not a safe spot that everybody can hit it out of the ballpark. Everybody can come up in the clutch. It really does feel like this lineup has the even more power potential than you guys had last year when you set a school record for home runs.
1: Yeah. I mean, last year I felt, you know, like that the same way, like every guy that came up, it's like, all right, here we go. Like anything can happen. I think, you know, this team has that and we'll continue to figure that out for sure.
0: So what's it like, what's the Coach O'Connor experience like? You know, you think about your recruitment, you weren't recruited by Coach O'Connor to come to Mississippi State. Obviously, I'm sure you spoke to him while he was at Virginia, but you were a Bulldog pretty early on. He comes to Mississippi State. It's year one for him, just like it was year one for you last year. What was that experience like for you?
1: Yeah, so, I mean, Coach O, he really sold me on, let's do this thing together. Like, it's your first year. It's my first year. Like, let's go into this thing first with us forward and just, you know, take this thing by the horns and do it together. And, you know, I really love that out of him. And, you know, he's just a great coach, a great human being. And he really took me in, and he really cares about us as people first. And I think that's the best thing about him.
0: Do you have a Coach O'Connor-ism? Do you have something that he says a lot that just sticks with you?
1: None that I can say on here, I think.
0: Let's keep it PG. That'll work. Good job, Jacob. You got these exhibition games coming up on the coast. You know, Purvis not too far away from the Mississippi Gulf Coast. I'm sure there'll be a large contingent of your family and friends at these games. How excited are you for those two games down in Biloxi in just a couple weeks?
1: Yeah, that's such a cool experience. I grew up going to, you know, Shuckers games and hanging out there. It's such a cool experience for our guys, you know, to get on the field and play against those two really good programs, and, you know, just to compete in the fall against another uniform. It's super cool.
0: This team's goal obviously is going to be to win the national title. I don't need to ask what the team goal is going to be. I already know what it is. What does Jacob Parker have to do for his team this year to reach that goal?
1: I think I have to just pour into other people and not be selfish, not worry about myself, pour into my teammates. And I think if I take care of that, if I take care of other people first, then everything else good will happen.
0: All right. Last question. It's going to be the toughest one. Who is the best sophomore athlete at Mississippi State, Jacob Parker or Kamario Taylor?
1: I'm going to have to go K1 on that one. I think he's got me in the athlete section.
0: Do you think you would have more success as a quarterback or him more success as a outfielder and power hitter?
1: I don't know. I bet he could swing it pretty good.
0: They need to get him out there and let him out.
1: They did that
0: last year, didn't they? They let the football team come out and get back in practice.
1: He came out and threw the first pitch. I remember that. I don't know if he took BP.
0: I got you. Jacob, man, really appreciate your time. Best of luck this season. I'll be talking to you again when we get to opening day.
1: Got it. Thank you.
2: Really appreciate Jacob's time. Good stuff from him. Of course, one of those games I mentioned on the coast was canceled. They'll play tomorrow night against Auburn down there in Biloxi. We'll wrap it up with you on Thunder and Lightning Live when we come back.

0: Roddy Toddy.
1: Chambers keeps it off the left side. He steps in the end zone. Touchdown, Ole Miss.
0: Fins up.
1: Trouble being chased and sacked. In trouble and pulled down. Tipped to the line. Tipped again. Up in the air. The Rebels pick it up.
0: This Saturday, Ole Miss heads back to the Music City to take on Vanderbilt. 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
2: The U.S. military will continue its presence in Greenland. President Trump signed an agreement with Greenland and Denmark to maintain a security-based relationship. The president gave the parameters in his address to the U.N. General Assembly, courtesy U.N. TV.
3: We will have the complete ability to do what is necessary to defend the American continent and also Europe and other places. No U.S. adversary will ever be permitted to establish a military presence.
2: The president detailed how that footprint will evolve.
3: Developing a large military presence in the appropriate locations. We'll be building two very major military bases.
2: Post-World War II, the U.S. Greenland presence dwindled from 17 bases there. Denmark's Prime Minister Mette Frederiksen called the deal one that can last forever. Gernal Scott, Fox.
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Let's wrap it up here on a Wednesday evening. I'm so ready for Thursday. I'm off on Friday, so I was telling Rhino before the show, we've got the itis, so I'm just like, I'm already checked out. Tomorrow's Sports Talk Mississippi, I'm just going to be like, yeah, Borky, whatever you say, Borky, sure, no problem. Just agree. On the Thunder and Lightning podcast on Friday, we will finish up the bye week blitz. We'll talk a lot of hoops on Friday. Coach Chris Jans and Coach Sam Purcell will be on the pod. Great conversations with both of those guys to get ready for the start of the season. And then we'll be back to normal next week. We may not have a Monday podcast because I am going down to New Orleans for the Saints game, which, what a kick in the groin that's going to be. But won't get back until late on Sunday, so we'll just see. We'll just have to wait and see on that one. So it may not be a Monday Thunder and Lightning. If there's not, I'll certainly let you know via all of the social media channels that are available to us. We're all just playing the waiting game, you know? Like, it's one of those things where it's a cliche that the bye week came at a good time, but it really did come at a good time for Mississippi State. But at the same time, no kind of availability with Lebby or anything like that, or the players, you have no... It's going to be a two-week waiting game with Camario. You know, about this time next week, we'll get that injury report. I'm sorry. The availability report. And we'll see what it says. As I said earlier in the show, fully expect Camario Taylor to be on that report. It's just a question of where is he. I don't think it'll be out. I'll say that. I could be wrong. I am just speculating here. I don't think it'll be out. I think it'll be somewhere doubtful or questionable. Questionable would lead me to believe that they're going to take it all the way to game time. Doubtful means they might not even mess around with it. It might be doubtful on Wednesday and then out by Thursday. And you just go down to LSU, you take that punch in the mouth, and you come back the next week and you hope that Camario can get you through, and you just start the season over from there, basically. Marty says, you know, if you see him at practice. Well, I won't see him at practice. Practice is closed to the media. There is no practice availability. He could be out there dressed up like Spider-Man and nobody would know. There is no

there is no see him at practice at Mississippi State. I don't know what Kiffin's practice policies are, but at State there is no media availability for practice after like the second week of preseason camp. And they shut it down. You get practice, you get players on Monday, and I'll just go out on a limb right now. Put your money on this one. So Mississippi State, what they do is on Monday, we get Jeff Lebby at 11:30, and then we get four players afterwards. And then the players just change up. It's not the same players every week. But I'll bet every dollar I got that Kamario Taylor is not coming to media availability. Probably Fluff Bothwell not either on Monday, the 12th. So we're going to have to wait. And we're, you know. I will say this. One thing Borky said on Sports Talk that I do kind of agree with, but at the same time, I made my point that like when you're asking fans to pay NIL, they're paying these players' salary basically. The fans do have a right to know what's going on. The problem is the fans that pay enough do know. You know, there are boosters who give enough that they can just call somebody and be like, "I want to know what's going on," and they'll be told what's going on. The average fan is not getting that, but. It's a very fair point. Like, wait a minute, I only give $50 or $100 a month, but I give. Why don't I get to know? I don't know. Won't students see him around campus? Well, yeah, but what does that prove? I made this comment the other day that Dak Prescott, his junior and senior years, walked around with a boot every week. Wasn't injured, played every game, just did it just to be safe. So if you see Kamario with a boot or he's on a scooter, he's just trying to be safe. So it's not going to be a question of, like I said, he said he's in a boot, he's probably out. I disagree. Dak Prescott wore a boot for two straight years and didn't miss a start. A lot of guys just wear a boot. It gives them extra support. It prevents, wear and tear. Why not wear one? So I think, we're not going to learn anything. We're just not. We're not going to know. We'll know about 7:15, about 15 minutes after this show goes off the air a week from today. We'll have our first real indication of what's going to go on with Kamario Taylor. And we'll take it from there. I'm hopeful to see him play against LSU, but I would rather see him play the entire season, the rest of the season. So if my choices are play against LSU and be at risk, or don't play against LSU and, minimize the risk, well, as much as I would love to rub it in Marty's face, Mississippi State win, I'll just take one for the team on that one. We can live without it. So, all right, back tomorrow on Sports Talk Mississippi. Thunder and Lightning podcast obviously available wherever you guys get podcasts as well. Appreciate Rhino. He has once again guided us through all of my shenanigans to a successful ending to the show. Talk to you guys tomorrow on Sports Talk Mississippi. Until then, for Rhino, I'm Hey Dad. It's been Thunder and Lightning Live here on Super Talk, Mississippi.

0: News. I'm Carmen Robertson. The FBI says it squashed a planned terrorist attack in Minnesota.
1: Sheikh Dune Muhammad charged with knowingly receiving a firearm and ammunition in order to commit terrorism. The 18-year-old of Richfield, Minnesota, is accused of telling an FBI informant he planned to carry out a mass casualty shooting attack later this month at Mall of America in the name of ISIS.
0: Fox's Christian Goodwin. Sources tell Fox Digital that Muhammad is a birthright citizen born to Somali parents. Tropical storm Isaias is likely to make landfall on the Gulf Coast as a hurricane Friday night, a day before Georgia plays Alabama in a game President Trump plans to attend.
2: Landfall looks like late Friday night into Saturday morning, affecting the entire Gulf Coast from Mississippi at least to much of the Florida Panhandle.
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3: You're listening to Super Talk News. I'm Caleb Saylor. The Mississippi Emergency Management Agency is encouraging the public to be prepared for whatever tropical storm Isaias could bring.
4: You should not wait until the last minute to prepare. We continue to monitor the forecast. You should too. But the time to prepare is now. Make sure you have plenty of drinking water, non-perishable and canned food, medications, important documents, flashlights, batteries, and other essential supplies. Most importantly, have a plan for your family. Know where you will go, how you will evacuate if necessary, and how you will stay informed if the power and communications are disrupted.
3: That was Stephen McCraney, the executive director of MEMA. Be sure to stay weather aware by heading on over to supertalk.fm. 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
6: This is Fox on Health. It's important for young people, especially in adolescence, to build healthy relationships with their peers. Experts say a life without those positive connections can expose them to potential mental health challenges. The World Health Organization defines adolescence as the phase of life between childhood and adulthood, from ages 10 to 19, calling it a unique stage of human development and an important time for laying the foundations of good health. Hannah Schachter, an associate professor of psychology at Wayne State University, says relationships are a key part of an adolescent's well-being, and those with positive friendships tend to show lower risk for things like depression, even physical health symptoms or academic difficulties, both in the short term and sometimes even into adulthood. She also says one potential positive from social media is that it's another way for young people to interact and build connections. For more health news, go to foxnewshealth.com. I'm Lisa Brady with Fox on Health.
3: The Mississippi State Fair will kick off in Jackson on Thursday. While visitors enjoy amusement rides, food, carnival events, and more, law enforcement officials will be out in full force to promote public safety.
7: You know, you're going to come there, you're going to have that perception of safety, that level of safety that you expect, and that's what we're here for. We're going to have Mississippi Highway Patrol is going to be out there with us, Commercial Transportation Enforcement Division. All of the divisions under DPS are going to be present there. You come out there, you're going to know that you're safe. You're going to be able to relax and have a good time. And we're going to sit back and we're going to enjoy watching you have a good time. And that's what we're there for.
3: That was Capitol Police Chief Bo Lucky. A full guide to this year's Mississippi State Fair, including information on admission and entertainment, can be found online at supertalk.fm. 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
8: 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A dry night ahead. It is going to be breezy. Our overnight low around 69 degrees. Sunshine and mostly clear skies as we move through tomorrow. The winds are going to start to pick up. 10 to 15 mile per hour winds are expected in the afternoon with a daytime high of 88. Friday, we will see some sunshine with a mix of clouds. Showers and thunderstorms are likely in the afternoon. From the Coast Electric and Singing River Electric Weather Center, I'm Patty Steele.
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1: Now, here's your host.
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5: Hey, welcome back to the Lars Larson Show. It's a pleasure to be with you on a Wednesday. 17 years after he did the deed, the Army is about to carry out its first execution since 1961. We've even made that the subject of tonight's X-Poll that you can find online. We'll get to that in just a moment, and you'll get a chance to vote on it. And speaking of voting, an awful lot of American voters are going to get the chance in this election to take control through direct democracy. Now, I always like to point out to people, America is not a democracy. No matter how much the party of slavery wants to call it a democracy, America is not a democracy. It's a constitutional republic. We operate through a representative form of government. But thank goodness, in most of the states in America, the voters have the right to take direct control and actually make law or even rescind laws through the initiative and the referendum. And boy, there is a boatload of measures that is going to be voted on less than a month from now. November 3rd is when they're going to count the ballots. That, of course, assumes that in a vote-by-mail environment that we can actually trust the system. I don't think we can. Or that we're going to get a prompt and speedy kind of count on the election. But when I get into some of these measures, it is absolutely amazing the number of opportunities that American citizens are going to have to be able to vote directly, change the law, and make a gigantic difference in their own states. Let me dig into that in just a moment. First, welcome to the Lars Larson Show. If you want to join what we always call the best conversation in talk journalism, it's here every day at 866-HEY-LARS. That's 866-439-5277. Send your emails to talk@LarsLarson.com. And our poll on X today: should the Fort Hood killer, and that's Nidal Hassan, should he be clean shaven for his execution in early December? I got this email from a loyal Lars listener by the name of BT. He didn't want to use his real name. Lars, I don't like how the U.S. under Obama waived a rule and allowed Nidal Hassan to grow a beard in custody during his trial so he could flaunt his Islamic appearance. He should be clean shaven, even if this takes sedating him and shaving him. Also, I hope his mouth is kept shut with duct tape so he can't yell Allahu Akbar just before he gets shot. BT signed that. Donald Trump, the president of the United States, has ordered that Nidal Hassan be executed by a firing squad. It'll happen in early December, and I would imagine his lawyers will probably go to court and try to argue he needs to have a beard, otherwise he can't get to heaven and get those 72 virgins and all the rest of that claptrap. In any case, vote in the X poll if you care to. You'll find it at Lars Larson Show, and always brought to you by AMAC, the Association of Mature American Citizens. AMAC has the conservative values I believe in, so I joined about a decade ago. You can join too. Just go to amac.us. 8262-2006. AMAC is better. Better for you and better for America. Let me go first to Cindy, because I'm curious what she wants to say about the Cornell 7. Cindy, welcome to the program. What's on your mind today?
6: Lars, I called yesterday, and my phone was a bit in and out. Can you hear me today?
5: I can hear you. You're 5x5.
6: Okay. You had commented something, and it was saying that how, because the boys were drunk as well, that, and that since the girl was drunk and the boys were drunk, that they have both should be charged.
5: Well, and that's not what I said. I didn't say they should be. They should not be charged. What I'm saying is there are young men who claim that they were intoxicated and therefore they were assaulted by the young lady. That's their claim. Am I saying they ought to be charged for that? No. In fact, my belief is, based on what the alleged victim in this case, Jane Doe, who will not even identify herself, even though all the alleged perpetrators are being identified, she claims that they ought to be charged with rape because they engaged in rape. And yet, the story she told the police was that she

0: engaged in the drug taking, the drinking, and the sex consensually. So, should there be a criminal charge if everybody took part on their own say-so? Cindy?
1: Well, no, I don't believe so.
0: Okay, very good. That's good, because Cindy, there are people, especially at college ages, there are people who go out and drink a lot and then go home with somebody and have sex with them every Friday and Saturday night, aren't there?
1: Yes.
0: And if they do it voluntarily, consensually, and nobody forces anybody into anything they didn't want to do, is that a crime?
1: Consensually.
0: Yeah. Consensually.
1: If it doesn't turn violent, if it doesn't turn into a crime.
0: Yeah, obviously, if there is force employed, then it's not consensual. If it's consensual, it's without force. But there's a second piece to this that makes it kind of bizarre, because the state of New York has a law that says if you become voluntarily inebriated, then you don't get to use that as an excuse. In other words, if you went out and you drank, but then somebody put a roofie drug in your, and this is where the law came from in New York State, if they put a roofie drug in your drink and you became intoxicated, not because you drank, but because somebody slipped you a Mickey, that
1: right.
0: You can say, well, then somebody took advantage of me and I couldn't have consented. But if you went out and voluntarily drank, you're a young lady who said, I'm going to have some drinks. I might even take some drugs. That in that case, if you did it voluntarily, you no longer get to say, so therefore I couldn't consent because I was intoxicated. Does that make sense?
1: In a picture-perfect world, that would make sense.
0: But nothing's picture-perfect. I guess the question
1: exactly.
0: is, if a young lady says, I'm going to go drink with my friends, and I'm going to drink to the point of intoxication, which is what this young lady, Jane Doe, told the police she did before she even left her sorority. She said she was already intoxicated. So if she did that on her own, can she then turn around and say, but because I voluntarily intoxicated myself, I couldn't have given consent to engage in these sexual acts that she had at one point had said she did consent to? So how do we do it under New York State's law?
1: It can turn. Everybody can be inebriated, and everyone has the potential to get beyond the point of inebriation.
0: And should they be able to use that to say, and because I was inebriated, I couldn't have given consent?
1: Yes.
0: Yeah. And so in her case, her lawyers are now arguing in her civil lawsuit, in which apparently she's looking for money. She's saying because she was incapable of consent, they're arguing that she was incapable of consent. The problem is, I don't think they have New York State law on their side, because she admits that she voluntarily drank. She says she drank at her sorority till she was intoxicated. By her account, she went to a bar and was served, even though she was underage, she was served alcohol, and she says she drank more. Then she went to a second bar and apparently drank some more. And then she, by her own account, says she went to the fraternity house because she had a friend there by the name of Matthew Engels that she wanted to meet up with while she was drunk. And then when she got there, he offered her alcohol, and she drank more of it. And then they offered her ketamine, and she drank, she took ketamine as well. So what should we do with that whole mess?
1: The laws in New York State need to change. It sounds
0: like
1: they aren't.
0: But right now you've got to live with the law the way it is.
1: Because of the complications.
0: Well, except you've got a case now that has to be dealt with under the laws as they're on the books. Cindy, thank you very much. I appreciate the call. In a moment, can states use climate lawsuits to regulate fossil fuels?

0: Authorities say a Kentucky cop ran the same license plate 2,000 times through a database from the automated license plate reader cameras. They belonged to the mother of his child. She had an order of protection against him. He didn't hack anything. He just typed in a plate out of 120,000 cameras nationwide. The Washington Post found at least 50 more. Most were watching women. Audit logs show a police chief ran 600 searches on two plates, his ex-wife's and her teenage daughter. And here's what nobody says. A plate tells you what she drives. It doesn't tell you where she sleeps. 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Your home address, your phone, your relatives, everywhere she's ever lived, $2, no badge, no audit trail. 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
0: Hey, welcome back to the Lars Larson Show. Well, a Colorado city is now suing Big Oil over climate change, and the Supreme Court looks stuck. Should local juries get a chance to set national climate policy? I thought we'd put that question to Josh Robbins, who's an attorney with the Pacific Legal Foundation. Hey, Josh, welcome back to the program.
10: Hey, thanks very much for having me.

0: me.
1: So tell me if, and feel free to correct me if I'm wrong, or you know, suggest that I'm not characterizing the Boulder, Colorado situation right. But it sounds to me like Boulder, and by extension Colorado, wants to set climate policy for the entire United States of America. Do I have that right or wrong?
0: I think that's their ultimate goal here. The tort suit that the Boulder has brought against these oil companies is, I think, ultimately intended to impose significant damages on them for what they allege are the harms that have befallen Boulder as a result of global climate change precipitated by their fossil fuel production.
1: Okay, but they're saying that the oil companies owe Colorado or owe Boulder a bunch of money because the oil companies misled the public about what effect their product was going to have on the climate. Do you think the oil companies made any representations at all to people who bought diesel and gasoline in America about what that was likely to do or not do to the climate? Because I don't recall the oil companies running a big PR campaign saying, use our oil, why it's the best oil to burn for the climate that anybody's ever recommended. I don't remember that. Do you?
0: I don't either recall watching commercials or being persuaded to pick gasoline or some other fuel over another for that reason. And I think, as you point out, this is going to lead to Boulder, I think, having significant problems with proving their case should they get beyond this stage and the Supreme Court allows their case to go forward. You know, as we're saying, it's not really clear that anyone chose to put gas in their car or, you know, use oil for some particular thing because they were, you know, persuaded to do so by an oil company.
1: No, because that would be, I mean, I understand that there have been some comparisons made to the way that cigarettes were sold at one point. I don't smoke cigarettes, so I don't really have a dog in the fight. But if the cigarette company said, hey, these cigarettes are healthy for you, or they'll help you lose weight, or they're preferred by 4 out of 5 doctors, at least that was the cigarette companies making some representations. But in this case, I don't recall the oil companies doing anything more than just saying, put our gas in your car and drive on down the road.
0: Right. It's not clear that there really is was another option until recent years to sell your, you know, buy a gas-powered car or gas-powered lawn equipment to do what you needed to do and to get around town. They're not until recently. You know, they weren't competing with these electric cars or, you know, I have a battery-powered, you know, blower now, which is great, but that wasn't always an option.
1: I got to tell you something. I don't have a battery power. Well, I have one, and we use it for almost nothing because it's not good for much of anything. But the gasoline-powered one works like a champ. So what's the Supreme Court going to do with a case like this?
0: Well, they're in a bit of a pickle because Boulder here has decided to take these tort law claims and seek these damages in a circumstance in which they're not really designed for, but there's not an obvious constitutional provision or clause that prohibits them from doing this. Certainly, air and water pollution is something that the federal government has regulated and has said it's a national and even international concern, but there's nothing explicit that says that these state tort lawsuits can't go forward. And you mentioned tobacco earlier, and the justices brought up those tobacco cases where states were suing because of the harms of tobacco that was sold that were befalling their states. So it's difficult to see how the court can square the circle.
1: Yeah, well, and the other problem with this is that isn't there attempt to regulate what the oil companies are doing? Doesn't that get into the Commerce Clause? And because none of this stuff stays within state borders, not the fuel and not the pollution either. Or am I wrong about that?
0: You're right about that, and there are also principles of extraterritorial regulation. You know, states can't regulate things outside their borders. The Supreme Court recently decided a case about the pork rule that the pork producers brought in California that was going to impose restrictions outside the state, but because the Constitution doesn't explicitly speak to that. It's sort of implicit in Congress's ability to regulate interstate commerce. They're more limited in what they can, what the courts can and can't do. Now, I think Congress could come in and address this problem.

0: and ensure that state tort suits aren't used to regulate greenhouse gases this way and raise prices in this way on us.
1: Well, and they shouldn't be allowed to dictate, California especially, but Colorado, if any of these states decide they want to dictate to the rest of us, I'm not going to go for that. Hey, Josh, thanks very much. That's Josh Robbins, who's an attorney at the Pacific Legal Foundation. Josh, we appreciate your time. Let's go to Wendy, who's a naysayer. Hey, Wendy, welcome to the Lars Larson Show. What do you and I disagree about that makes you a naysayer?
2: Oh, hi, Lars. I might have heard incorrectly when you were talking about the Cornell case.
1: Yeah.
2: So, in my opinion, okay, if she consented to having sex with the three guys or with the threesome, whatever, that's one thing. But boy, to have them all send out a text and just free for all, that's when she really at that point, you know, could not make a clear decision. That's so sketchy.
1: On, Wendy, don't get me wrong. I've been saying from the beginning on this. A lot of the behavior by all of the participants, by her, by them, has been despicable behavior. I agree with you. But oftentimes, despicable behavior is not criminal behavior. And it may not be behavior that entitles you to recover money, you know, and damages. So, and let me make it clear. Do I think she was right to get herself, by her own account, thoroughly intoxicated, then leave her home, attempt to drink illegally at one bar, even though she was marked on her hands as underage, and then go to another bar and allegedly drink some more, and then go from there to a fraternity house where there was a party going on and drink some more, and then agree to a threesome with a young man. I think all of those were really, really terrible decisions. But if she got herself voluntarily intoxicated under New York law, does she then get to turn around and say, but because I was intoxicated, even if I said yes to all that stuff, I was incapable of consent? That's what it comes down to, whether there was a crime and whether or not there was something done to her because she was damaged by it, right? That's why people bring lawsuits. You say, I have been damaged by you. You owe me some money or something, usually money, in compensation. So in this case, if she agreed to all this stuff, was it ridiculously outrageous for the men to put things on social media and say, hey, there's a girl here who's available for sex. Come on down. That was disgusting. It was rude. But did she agree to that or not? We don't know. And what we do know is that if you became voluntarily intoxicated, you don't get to say, I was incapable of consent, which is, by the way, exactly what her lawyers are saying in the lawsuit.
2: Yeah. Well, I don't think she should get money for it by any stretch of the imagination. And it's a poor thing for her, poor judgment. And on those men, young men, too, that's an awful thing. And then one other comment I have, Lars, on, was it Braden Bell, I think, the Trailblazer announcer that was hired and fired?
1: Yep.
2: So my thought
1: Hold that,
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0: 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A dry night ahead. It is going to be breezy. Our overnight low around 69 degrees. Sunshine and mostly clear skies as we move through tomorrow. The winds are going to start to pick up. 10 to 15 mile per hour winds are expected in the afternoon with a daytime high of 88. Friday, we will see some sunshine with a mix of clouds. Showers and thunderstorms are likely in the afternoon. From the Coast Electric and Singing River Electric Weather Center, I'm Patty Steele.
1: 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According to experts, you can start by changing the way you drive and making sure that your tires are properly inflated. 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You can also use apps like Gas Buddy, Waze, and AAA to find cheaper gas at nearby stations. 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
1: Hey, welcome back to the Lars Larson Show. 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Let me go back to Wendy, who is a naysayer. Wendy, you had one more comment, and you were talking about a case
2: we discussed yesterday
1: on the show where we talked to the lawyer who's representing a young man named Braden Bell, who was hired last Thursday by an NBA team, the Portland Trailblazers, as their play-by-play announcer within

0: or any of these violent crimes, they are not held to the same standard as somebody who's older because they claim that their frontal lobe is not developed, so they should not be held accountable. If this young man was 15 at the time, clearly his frontal lobe was not developed, so he should not be held accountable. I mean, you know, accountable in one sense, but he really should not have lost his job because if you want to go with society's thing, if we're not going to penalize young underage criminals because their frontal lobe's not fully developed, this gentleman should not be penalized either for a job.
1: Well, and I got to tell you something. I end up agreeing with you, but for a slightly different reason, because my reasoning went this way. You probably know a number of people who were at one point 15 or 16-year-old teenage boys. Do you know a single one of them that could stand up to that standard? Anything stupid you said when you were a 15 or 16-year-old means you lose your job today. Is there a single man, even the ones that you know that are good men, that could stand up to that standard?
0: Absolutely not. They're just young boys trying to figure out who they are in life, and no, absolutely not.
1: I do think it's unfair, and I hope he gets his job back. I don't think he's going to. I think the Trailblazers have locked themselves into a position, which is a dumb thing for them to do, but they've got a dumb owner in Tom Dundon. He's a guy who made his money in bad car loans and all that. But I will ask you this as well. Let's make this equitable. Are there any young ladies you know who never said something off color when they were 15 or 16?
0: Oh, gosh, no, we all have. That's part of growing up and trying to fit in and be part of the crowd. And so absolutely, we all have. And if they want to go on that standard, then people who live in glass houses, that's everybody. And we just need to stay home and not interact with society because we're all guilty, in my opinion.
1: You know who I feel sorry for, Wendy, is that, look, for me, 15 years old was, 52 years ago. So that's a long time ago. And there was no internet. There was no email. There was no social media. There was none of that. And could I go back and find things that I might even remember having said when I was 15 or 16 that were rude or crude enough that I'd be hurt by it today? Yeah, I could. And I feel sorry in some ways for young men and women. What they ought to get is, you know, I hear people talk about the lecture that they give to their kids about when you encounter the cops, this is the way you ought to behave, and things like that. You know what I think every parent should do is tell every child as early as they can, whatever gets on the internet, whatever gets recorded or a picture is taken of it, and whether it's sound, whether it's video or a still picture, everything that ever gets recorded is likely to end up on the internet. And once it's on the internet, it is there forever. And you ought to, maybe a good thing for a parent to do would even to be pull up a few examples that other kids have put online when they were 15 or 16 and say, when you get to be mom or dad's age, do you want somebody to pull up this piece of video, a video like this one of you, and show it to your boss, your girlfriend, or other people you care about? And impress upon your kids, the internet is just about as forever as anything gets.
0: Absolutely, 100%. It is unfortunate for the youth of today because their every move is being watched and monitored. And so it will come back to haunt them, unfortunately.
1: Sadly so. That is Wendy. Wendy's a good naysayer. Wendy, thank you very much. I appreciate the call. By the way, is anybody actually watching how the CIA blows our money? Now, I didn't talk about this yesterday. There was a certain amount of information. A CIA officer who faked his own resume, then stashed 300 gold bars weighing in at more than 600 pounds and then exposed a secret source to a foreign official. Well, a high-ranking CIA officer has now negotiated his guilty plea to the charges that came about this. David Rush, 49, admitted to one count of wire fraud under an agreement with federal prosecutors. He's looking at up to 20 years in prison when he is finally sentenced on January 28th. Justice Department officials say that Rush siphoned off almost $200 million in government funds, used his position at the CIA to create an elaborate scheme designed to facilitate his maximum self-enrichment at the expense of the United States. Now, I can say a lot of nasty things about David Rush. He deserves to go to prison for the rest of his life. He's almost 50. If he goes to federal prison for

About 20 years, he's going to be a very old man when he walks out of custody. But you know what I'm more concerned about? I'm concerned about the fact that we have an agency in which somebody could take $194 million and nobody raises an alarm. I would think that unless you were running some kind of super secret operation, the minute your bosses said, he's taking how much money? I mean, the minute it got into the hundreds of thousands, let alone the millions or the tens of millions, or in this case, the hundreds of millions of dollars, that somebody would have raised the alarm and said, I see all this money. It seems to be disappearing from CIA accounts. Where in the world is this money going? And what is it out there that is so very important that we're supposed to put a couple of $100 million into this? This guy went out and bought expensive cars, expensive watches, stashed millions of dollars in cash, and of course, he had those 300 gold bars. That's the craziness, and apparently nobody noticed until it was way too late. I got a little advice for you. Think about this. The phone rings. It's your bank, or you think it's your bank. Big mistake. That was not your bank on the phone. It's a scammer that bought your information from a data broker. There are hundreds of those that collect your information, and they sell it to scammers. Last year, Americans told the Federal Trade Commission they lost almost $16 billion to fraud. And that's one of the reasons back January, I started using Incogni, I-N-C-O-G-N-I. It's an online service that sends removal results to more than 420 data brokers and those people search sites, too. 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
2: I'm Gianna Gelosi with your Fox True Crime Minute. Delphi murderer Richard Allen is appealing his 130-year sentence for killing two Indiana middle school girls, blaming psychosis from solitary confinement for his repeated confessions to his wife. Now his attorney wants a new trial. The 54-year-old was found guilty in 2024 of murdering 8th graders Abigail Williams and Liberty German, who were just 13 and 14, when their bodies were found in 2017 with their throats slit on a hiking trail in Delphi, Indiana. Allen repeatedly confessed to prison guards and psychologists, as well as several times to his wife, Kathy, in person, phone calls, letters. Allen's attorneys are now seeking to overturn his conviction, arguing he only confessed because he became severely mentally ill while locked in solitary confinement, where they say he smashed his head against cell walls, bathed in his toilet, ate paper, and covered his face and cell walls in feces. The judges will rule at a later date. There's more on this story at FoxNews.com or subscribe to the Fox True Crime Podcast. I'm Gianna Gelosi with your Fox True Crime Minute.
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1: Hey, welcome back to the program. It's a pleasure to be with you on a Wednesday. I'm glad to get to your phone calls and emails. The Trump-backed U.S.-Ukraine Fund just landed its first critical minerals deal, and now it wants more money. Is this smart business or another blank check? I thought we'd check in with Cliff Nance, who's the owner and CEO of Tungco. Mr. Nance, welcome to the program, and tell my audience what Tungco is all about, because I want to see America produce its own raw materials.
2: Hey, Lars, thanks for having us on. Yeah, it's a pretty interesting time if you're in anything critical materials. Tungco specializes in tungsten, and it's one of the 60 critical minerals and is right now very much in demand because of defense. For us, anything that, for the U.S. government, anything that goes boom has quite a bit of tungsten in it. It is a big portion of, it's a big portion of what is the lethal part of war. And, that's not something that's too exciting to talk about per se, but it is part of the business. That's what Tungco specializes in, is tungsten specifically.
1: And is the reason that that material gets used because it's very dense and very hard and very heavy, and therefore attaching it to things that go boom tends to make them better weapons?
2: That's correct. It's one of the main tools used for tank-on-tank crime, as far as all the armor-piercing type materials are tungsten. Yeah, because of its density, that is very accurate.
1: Well, and one of these days, if they ever start making those rods from God and putting them in orbit, I'd love to. Isn't that
2: right?
1: Aren't they anticipating like tungsten telephone poles that might be dropped on somebody who's getting out of line?
2: Yeah, I've actually seen, not the rods of God, but I've seen another conceptual piece that was designed to be put in a satellite, and because of the density of it, it would actually enter space and have the kinetic energy of a nuclear weapon without the fallout. So who knows? They may be floating around there already, but yeah, the rods of God were definitely talked about at one point. Yes, sir.
1: I don't doubt it, and I hope we get back to it, because it sounds like it's a lot cheaper than a few million.

0: bucks a pop for cruise missiles and things like that. Let me ask you this: what are the essential elements of this deal we've got going that involves Ukraine?
1: Well, you know, Ukraine really is just one example of the administration's efforts to really build in a more robust supply chain for all of our critical raw materials. And whether it's like beryllium or some of the other focal points that are in the Ukraine deal, I mean, the United States is one of the largest producers of beryllium, but if you look at a lot of the data on that, it seems like it is somewhat of a monopoly for us, and you would think that would be good, but it's not diverse. So if something ever happens to that supply that we have in the States, then we're kind of up a creek. And with something like tungsten, we actually have it in the ground here in the States, but we haven't mined it here for years. And China produces 79% of the mined material out of the ground. So, I mean, imagine, just think about that, how vulnerable we are with that big of a need for our defense and one of our biggest enemies controlling a large portion of the supply chain. It puts us at a very, very risky position.
0: Well, I take your meaning on that, but I'm talking to Cliff Nance, who is the owner and CEO of Tungco. So is the reason we're not mining it here because the Chinese will mine it in their country, and then they make a big mess when they finally either refine the ore or end up, making the more pure version of the stuff to send it to market, and we're not willing to do that? Or what is the reason? Can you get it out of the ground in the United States in an economical fashion and deliver it to industry?
1: Yes, sir. That's a great question. And to answer it in short, yes, we can. In fact, there is a mine that is, there was just an announcement recently, a mine that's in Nevada that's going to be stood back up. And, the industry is very hopeful, with the backing from the Trump administration. And then also things like Project Vault, and the DLA, the Defense Logistics Agency, becoming a buyer of last resort for those types of materials, that even if, let's say, China does what they did in the 80s and 90s, that was essentially predatory pricing and even dumping into the market, that by having those buyers of last resort, we can keep those mines open and going, which is very critical for all of these products, actually.
0: Okay, let me read between the lines on what you said. If you said predatory pricing, so China goes out and says the whole world and the United States, by the way, we'll sell you this stuff really cheap. We'll give it to you for so much a pound or so much a ton. And they do it knowing that when they do that, we'll cause our own domestic production to simply go away, and then China will own the marketplace, and they'll be able to control whether we get it at all at any price. Is that about right?
1: You got it 100%. In the 80s and 90s, they did that with the ore that comes out of the ground, the concentrates. More recently, they've done it with what we call the intermediates. And now what they're trying to do is actually take control of the finished product. And consumers are left as a race to the bottom to try to find the cheapest material. And then all it does is it wipes out the entire supply chain. And before you know it, you look back in 20 or 30 years, because China's always playing the long game. You look back over 20 or 30 years, and they've just wiped it out from soup to nuts.
0: Doesn't sound like a very good situation for us. Well, Mr. Nance, I'm glad that Tungco is around. And frankly, I think Americans would be happy to pay the extra if we had to pay extra to be able to get our own domestic supply as opposed to buying it from the Chinese communists. So keep up the good work, and we appreciate your time.
1: All right, Lars, thanks for having me on, and I appreciate what you're doing, and always good to speak with you.
0: Always a pleasure. That is Cliff Nance. He's with the company Tungco. He's the CEO, and it's tungsten that they produce. Let's get back in line and stop buying this stuff from the Chinese communists. Hey, you may not remember every single time that you toss or turn or wake up feeling too hot, but your body certainly does. And that's why you wake up tired before your day even starts. And that's one of the reasons I love sleeping on my ghost bed. Ghost bed is engineered to help reduce the reasons that your sleep gets interrupted.

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2: 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Touchdown, Ole Miss.
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2: 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In trouble and pulled down. Tipped to the line. Tipped again. 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The Rebels pick it up.
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1: Fox News, I'm Tom Rigotti. President Trump rallying with thousands of supporters in San Antonio, Texas tonight as he tries to give a boost to State Attorney General Ken Paxton, who's in an unexpectedly tight race for the Senate against Democratic state lawmaker James Talarico.
2: A vote for Talarico is a vote to turn Texas into a dirty, failing, crime-ridden third-world dumping ground.
1: The Real Clear Politics poll average shows Talarico leading Paxton by about 3 points. A tropical storm is expected to slam into the Gulf Coast.
3: Isaias is going through rapid intensification and could be a Category 2 storm as it approaches the northern Gulf late Friday into early Saturday. The overall impact is expected 5 to 7 foot storm surge, along with hurricane force gusts leading to widespread power outages, excessive rainfall where you could have double digit rain.
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4: I'm Kelly Bennett for Supertalk Mississippi News, brought to you by Mama Justice. If you've been injured and need legal representation, call Mama Justice for a free consultation at 662-883-6262. The suspect, who was wanted for a drive-by shooting in Crystal Springs, was taken into custody in Ridgeland on Monday. According to police, 24-year-old Patrician Swenson was located at an apartment complex. Officers were able to persuade him to surrender without incident. There were no injuries. Investigators believe he's responsible for a drive-by shooting of

0: About 3 months ago, that left three men injured. According to WLBT, Swenson is originally from Yazoo County, where he was convicted of murder when he was 14. He'd served 8 years of a 24-year sentence and was out of prison on parole.
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0: The Toyota Corolla debuted in 1966, and today every gas-powered Corolla sold in the U.S. is built at the plant in Blue Springs. Tiffany Hedden is the Corporate Communications Director for Toyota Mississippi.
3: Before 2007, when we were announced, there was years of planning, creating the mega site, right, stitching together pieces of land to create that 1,700 acres that then became our 1,500-acre-plus site.
0: They're grateful for the support they've received over the past 19 years.
3: We just announced last year a $125 million investment to bring the hybrid Corolla to Mississippi. And that's a big deal, right? Electrified vehicles, that's a huge part of Toyota's portfolio.
0: They're celebrating the anniversary of the Corolla by awarding six $60,000 grants to local schools and nonprofits.
4: 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A dry night ahead. It is going to be breezy. Our overnight low around 69 degrees. Sunshine and mostly clear skies as we move through tomorrow. The winds are going to start to pick up. 10 to 15 mile per hour winds are expected in the afternoon with a daytime high of 88. Friday, we will see some sunshine with a mix of clouds. Showers and thunderstorms are likely in the afternoon. From the Coast Electric and Singing River Electric Weather Center, I'm Patty Steele.
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0: Greetings, conversationalists. Welcome. It is Eric Erickson here across the United States. I'm very happy to have you here. The phone number, 877-973-7425, if you want to be on the program. We can get a sense of people's souls by how they react on days like today. Today is the third anniversary of the October 7th massacre in Israel. At the bottom of the hour, the former ambassador to the United States from Israel, Michael Oren, will be joining me. 3 years ago today, a group of terrorists put on paragliding outfits and with parachutes, and they cruised through the air across the border from Gaza into Israel, knowing that the Israelis had started using electronic sensors. Israel had gotten somewhat comfortable. And instead of having eyes and ears, Israel began to rely on electronic sensors to detect tunneling underneath the border between Gaza and Israel. No one was looking in the sky as paragliders came across into southern Israel to a rock concert and to towns as Hamas soldiers stormed in to murder over 1,000 Israelis and then took captive more than 200. The horrors that day are unimaginable. Some of the horrors are so horrible that people have denied they happened despite having video proof that they happened, from babies in ovens to microwaves to women being raped so violently their insides were pulled outside to whole families being murdered. I remember one story of a Jewish mother who Hamas kicked in her front door, and she told them that they could kill her, but they must be fed first, that it was hospitality, and she needed to take care of them and pray with them. And they were preparing to kill her, and she and her husband bought themselves enough time for her son, who was with the IDF, to come through the window and kill the Hamas. Otherwise, they would have been murdered. There were stories of heroism that day and terrible stories of horror. American citizens captured and taken back to Gaza. And what did we have after that? We had crude celebrations on college campuses across the United States of this massacre, as if Israel had deserved it. We were told that they had turned Gaza into an open-air prison, and then after Israel turned portions of it to rubble, we're told it was a beautiful paradise. They kept changing the story. Even now, when I point out there was no genocide in Gaza, we have angry box wine moms from TikTok call the program and insist there was a genocide in Gaza. There was no genocide in Gaza. In fact, the Israelis made sure to clear out neighborhoods of people so the people wouldn't be collateral damage. They provided humanitarian relief. They provided supplies. They provided medical rescues. And a lot of Americans believed a propaganda campaign, because they wanted to believe a propaganda campaign, because many of you who believe there's a genocide in Gaza, you want to hate the Jews. You want an excuse to hate them. There was no genocide, but it doesn't matter how much I tell you there was no genocide or how much proof I provide for you. You want to believe there was a genocide because it provides you an easy excuse to hate. Today, the mayor of New York City lamented what happened in Israel that day and used it as a way to then justify his attack on Israel and perpetuate the genocide myth, that though what happened in Israel was bad, Israel overplayed its hand with the genocide. There was no genocide. There was no genocide. What there was a mass murder of Israelis. Proportionally, per capita, more Israelis died per capita than died on 9/11. It was a major wipeout. It was as if tens of thousands of Americans would have died on 9/11 when you consider how small Israel's population is compared to the United States. Young people fled into bomb shelters where Hamas then threw grenades. In one case, a young man named Hirsch rallied and threw the grenades back out. In the process, he lost his arm. And another grenade came in and his friend laid on it and died, saving everyone else. In the bomb shelter, Hirsch was then taken back to Gaza and held for over a year, where he was shot in the back of the head instead of being allowed to go home. Before handing his body over to his parents, they shot him in the back of the head. Monsters. Today, to cover what happened on October 7th, Reuters put up a picture of the rubble in Gaza. To commemorate and honor the terrorist attack of October 7th, they chose to put up a picture of Gaza. It would be like after honoring and memorializing what happened on September 11th, Reuters put up a picture of Kabul. Or to remember Pearl Harbor Day, they put up a picture of Hiroshima. Somehow we're the bad guys. Somehow Israel are the bad guys. You know, Hamas started a war, and Hamas is the elected leadership in Gaza. Hamas is the elected leadership of Gaza. And Hamas started this war, and Israel chose to fight a war. And you know, war is hell. But the propaganda campaign of a genocide in Gaza, it's a propaganda campaign that gives people a reason to hate. There was no genocide in Gaza. What there was a mass murder of Israeli citizens. And yes, babies were put in ovens and in microwaves. Let's not hide from that. And they scream at you. The same people who say there was a genocide in Gaza deny that that happened, though if you bother to watch the video footage of the IDF soldiers and the body camera footage recovered from them and the body camera footage recovered from the Hamas agents who wore body cameras to be able to document the horrors so they could celebrate them, you can see it for yourself. You can see the women pulled inside out. You can see the children curled up in the fetal position under beds, riddled with bullets. You can see the old women holding the old men, their husbands, dead. Even the old women raped. You can see men who were raped and shot in the back of the head. The brutality of what happened. It was horrible. And yes, you should remember it. You should understand what happened. You should know these things actually happened. They are on video footage. If you care to see the video footage documents it all. The very things that the people deny happen. The very things they say happen never did happen. There is no genocide in Gaza. There was no mass slaughtering of the people of Gaza. What there was a war, and Israel chose to fight the war. And as is a habit and a pattern, the Palestinians always cry uncle. They always cry victim. They always say they're the ones who are suffering. And the more perverse part of it is, in this country, the reaction on college campuses, particularly in the Ivy League, the hatred in the Ivy League, the hatred of Jews. And remember what they said. They said that this was about Israel. It wasn't about Jews. It was about Israel. And yet, a Holocaust survivor was burned alive in Boulder, Colorado, by a Palestinian man who had overstayed his visa. Students at Ivy League colleges who were Jewish were locked in the libraries, some of them having to hide in closets for safety, terrorized on college campuses. They said it was about Israel, but they sure did target the Jews. Every time they say it's just about Israel, they sure do find a lot of Jews who do not live in Israel to harass. Two employees of the Israeli embassy in Washington were gunned down, murdered. Jews on college campuses, some of them were told by administrators on college campuses to hide in attics as if they were hiding from the Nazis. They kind of were. in Los Angeles. There were synagogue attacks in New York or in Michigan, synagogue attacks. Remember, Abdul El-Sayed, the Democratic candidate there, when asked his thoughts on a Hezbollah supporter driving his car into a Jewish school to kill the kids, and he was killed instead, says, well, hurt people, hurt people. This man who died, it turns out his family were members of Hezbollah, the terrorist group in Lebanon. Evil is on the march. And it is evil. It's actual, profound evil. They killed Israeli citizens because they could justify that they were colonizers. They killed Israeli citizens because they could justify that they were in a war. And then, of course, they turned to screams about genocide, screams about the brutality of the Israelis. You know, the actual story of the Israelis you can recount in the Bible, that is their native land. And the problem that the Israelis have today is that thousands of years ago, God told them to wipe everybody out when they moved in, and the Israelis were too kind and intermarried into these pagan tribes, and ultimately it led to Israel's destruction. And even now, Israel, instead of wiping all of them out, actually fed the people who had done this, fed the people who had cheered on the monsters, provided for and protected the people who cheered on the monsters, and still Israel is treated as if they committed a genocide. Maybe they should go in and wipe out all of Gaza. They did not. And now we have a situation here in this country as radical Islam is rising in the West, and the West has decided to cave to it. Israel stands up to it, and the West not only caves to it, the West is upset that Israel has not caved to it. And I do actually kind of think that part of the problem that Israel is dealing with today is that as Western society succumbed to radical Islam and pretend it all away and close their eyes to it and say it doesn't exist, Israel continues to point out that no, it still exists. Israel continues to point out no, it's real. Israel continues to point out it's still a problem. The West would prefer to close its eyes and put its head in the sand until radical Islam is among us and overwhelming us and dominating us as it is in enclaves in Europe. And Israel refuses to yield, and it makes the West look like the cowards so many of the Western elite are, and they hate Israel more for making them be shown to be the cowards they are. It's the third anniversary of a travesty. After the Holocaust, the world said never again. You fast forward all these years forward, and the West is like, well, you kind of got what you deserved. No one deserves to have their children put in ovens and microwaves. No one deserves to have their women raped until their insides are pulled outside. No one deserves to have their grandparents murdered in their beds and their children murdered under their beds. No one deserves what happened on October 7th. And for those of you on the left who listen to this and say, well, no, they got what they deserved because they had behaved badly, which was it? Was there peace? Was Gaza some sort of open-air prison? Was Gaza some sort of paradise? What was it? Your stories keep changing. What doesn't change is the number of Israelis who were murdered on that day by Hamas. What doesn't change is the brutality of Hamas, and what doesn't change is people's hatred of the Jews and the rising anti-Semitism in the West that is now cultivated on college campuses around this country in the Ivy League by an elite sophisticate who can look at the evil of radical Islam spreading and say, well, that's the Jews' problem.
1: Have something to say?
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6: The U.S. military will continue its presence in Greenland. President Trump signed an agreement with Greenland and Denmark to maintain a security-based relationship. The president gave the parameters in his address to the U.N. General Assembly, courtesy U.N. TV.
7: We will have the complete ability to do what is necessary to defend the American continent and also Europe and other places. No U.S. adversary will ever be permitted to establish a military presence.
6: The president detailed how that footprint will evolve.
7: Developing a large military presence in the appropriate locations. We'll be building two very major military bases.
6: Post-World War II, the U.S. Greenland presence dwindled from 17 bases there. Denmark's Prime Minister Mette Frederiksen called the deal one that can last forever. Gernal Scott, Fox News.
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1: So, there's a guy, Joel, who heard what I said and listened to this. He says, you got it backwards. The Jews in Israel are 80% Ashkenazi from Europe. Two wrongs don't make a right. What Hamas

0: It is awful. What the Israelis do is equally awful. IDS does the same. It's not hatred of Jews, more like hatred of the government of Israel. Right. But then you say it's 80% Ashkenazi from Europe. Where do you think they came from in Europe, Joel? Where do you think the Jews, they just sprung up whole cloth from Europe? No. No. You see, thousands of years ago, the Israelite tribes took over the land of Canaan, where there were a bunch of different tribal groups. And the Israelites settled down, made a kingdom, the kingdom of David, and it existed there for a very long time. They built the temple there. There are plenty of archaeological claims. We have, in fact, archaeological evidence citing the kingdom of David. We have Hezekiah, the seal of Hezekiah, all these things that were in the Bible. In 70 AD, the Romans came in and tore down the temple. Many of the Jews stayed, but then about 100 years later, less than 100 years later, the Emperor Hadrian came in. You know, the guy who built the wall between Scotland and England. He came in and not only drove out all of the Jews from the Roman province, then called from Judah to Judea, and purged them and did not allow them to stay in the territory, but he changed the name from Judea to Palestine. Why? It was a play off the word Philistine to insult the Jews. And over time, Arab tribes came in and settled in the land after the Jews had been purged from their land. But the Jews slowly over time began to come back to their land. But many of the Jews spread out over time through Europe. As the Arab conquests and the fall of the Byzantine Empire, they spread into Europe where they were persecuted by Christians. And over time settled back. That's the actual history. The actual history. The reason that you have Jews in Europe is because they were purged from their land, which is the land of Judah and Israel. All you have to do is read a Bible to know this, or Roman history to know this, instead of making stuff up to make your hatred of Jews feel good. 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
1: This is Fox on Health. It's important for young people, especially in adolescence, to build healthy relationships with their peers. Experts say a life without those positive connections can expose them to potential mental health challenges. The World Health Organization defines adolescence as the phase of life between childhood and adulthood, from ages 10 to 19, calling it a unique stage of human development and an important time for laying the foundations of good health. Hannah Schachter, an associate professor of psychology at Wayne State University, says relationships are a key part of an adolescent's well-being, and those with positive friendships tend to show lower risk for things like depression, even physical health symptoms or academic difficulties, both in the short term and sometimes even into adulthood. She also says one potential positive from social media is that it's another way for young people to interact and build connections. For more health news, go to foxnewshealth.com. I'm Lisa Brady with Fox on Health.
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0: tribe. Conviction over party. Eric Erickson, conservative but not captive.
1: Joining me via Zoom is the former ambassador to the United States from Israel, Michael Oren. Thank you very much for joining me, particularly on October 7th, to make this happen. And my apologies, we were supposed to speak a couple of weeks ago, and I got stuck in an airport and could not make it to the interview. So thank you for being able to reschedule. Let's talk first about October 7th, because the most horrific thing to me after October 7th was watching some people react not with horror but with joy to what happened, as if Israel had gotten what it deserved, and this idea that, well, it's about Israel, but yet they were targeting people who were Jewish, were Israeli citizens.
2: It's true. First of all, thank you for having me on. Sorry you were delayed on that airplane. I've been there, done that, and good to be with you today. It's a very hard day here on October 7th, the third anniversary of this war. We are still in the war. Israelis divide their lives between our lives before the war, before October 7th, and our lives after October 7th. And part of the great difficulty of dealing with our lives post-October 7th

0: for us, for what this country stands for. Because inside this country, we see a country that stood up and fought for itself. About 365,000 Israeli reservists reported for duty. That's the equivalent to about 11 million Americans reporting for duty on one morning. And fighting back over 3 years and fighting back on multiple fronts in Lebanon, in Syria, in not just in Gaza, but also against Iran and the Houthis in the Gulf, right? In the Arabian Gulf. We have stood up, for what we believe, for our country, for our values. And yet so many people are condemning us precisely for doing that. And that is part of the great difficulty of dealing with October 7th.
1: I have been for the last several days, pushing back on the idea that there was a genocide in Gaza, and the issue that I keep raising is that so many of the people who believe it, either one, that they don't really, they're not concerned with the truth, or two, they've fallen for a very carefully choreographed and orchestrated propaganda campaign. And I struggle to come up with a comparison to this propaganda campaign where there are people who truly believe something terrible happened in Gaza, and they have no connection to or ability to say, well, this was a war that was started by the government of Gaza towards Israel, and war is hell, but it certainly wasn't a genocide. And yet I'm baffled by the people who they just want to believe the lies. They can't even process the truth, that the hate is so strong in them.
0: Well, the genocide accusation is the easiest to dispel. What genocidal country embarking on a genocidal campaign would disperse tens of thousands of messages to the civilian population, either by text or by leaflets, telling them to get out of the combat area and evacuating them? What genocidal organization or country would give that population hundreds of thousands of tons of food? It just doesn't work out. And even what genocidal country would even think about the question of collateral damage. You know, how do we limit our airstrikes against an enemy who is deeply embedded in that civilian population, using that civilian population as human shields, not only above ground, but below ground, with something like 450 miles of tunnels, which is like inconceivable. It's the distance between Los Angeles and San Francisco or Boston and Washington, D.C. You really can't talk about wrapping your head around something. How do you fight a war like that? And so the genocidal accusation has nothing to do with the facts. It has everything to do with prejudicial belief, that you think that the people of Israel are predisposed to be demonic in some way, that we wake up in the morning and think about nothing else than killing innocent Palestinians. Well, you're going to conclude that there's genocide. And it has nothing to do with the definition of genocide under national law, which says, quite frankly, made after World War II, referring to the Holocaust, the Nazi Holocaust, that genocide is an attempt to literally obliterate a people. And we see that the Palestinian people are not obliterated, and the population of the West Bank, for example, has quadrupled since 1967. If we are genocidal, Eric, we're really, really bad at it.
1: So true.
0: Right?
1: So, you know, let me, I'm in seminary in the United States. I've been out for a while, but I look at some of this theologically. You know, as a Christian, and Jesus said the things of the world hate the things of God, and I look at it as a proof that God must be real. The people of God, the Israelites, the Jews in Jerusalem, the hatred that the world has for the Jews. And then I also see, wherever it is in history, I tell my audience, it's the canary in the coal mine, that when this hatred starts festering in the world, it may start with the Jews, but then it also jumps to Christians and others. And it just seems like it's festering again, that there's something stirring in the world. And it always seems to start with targeting Jews. And it concerns me greatly now to see in the United States this growing anti-Semitism, not just on the left, but also in portions of the right, and people on the right who don't want to call it out on the right, even as it begins to fester. It's always been a warning sign that something worse is coming.
0: And here I'll take off my ambassadorial cap and put on my, you know, my civilian cap. I perfectly, as a personal cap, is that I'm very much a deep believer, and I believe that there's some kind of meaning for what we're going through right now. There's some kind of great test for all of us who are believers. And the world is rife with this type of hatred. And I agree with you. This hatred begins with Jews, but it never ends with Jews. And it's usually a first warning sign of a rapid decay and decay and

0: any society. And we see this. We see it happen in Europe, where these European countries are unwilling to defend themselves against internal threats. And what do? They take out their anger at us, at the Jews. So this is a moment of test. I feel like we're all being tested right now. And it's our task to overcome these great challenges, to find a way past them, and to reconnect with the sources of our strength, which are our values, which are our civilization, which I think, as Israel has proven over the last 3 years, is very much worth defending.
1: It is worth defending, and I know you as the ambassador, and for those just tuning in, I'm talking to Ambassador Michael Oren, who was the Israeli ambassador to the United States. You were also instrumental in negotiations and in development of the Iron Dome system in Israel, which one of the most impressive military technological things I have witnessed in my lifetime is the ability of Israel to defend itself from untold rockets and missiles. It's an amazing technological accomplishment. And then to also witness, I have to say, the pager attack on Hezbollah, one of the most brilliant military things I've seen. Israel continues to just punch above its weight in its ability to defend itself and develop amazing technologies that then the rest of us get to benefit from, cell phone chips in my iPhone to other things. It's just what amazing technology has been deployed.
0: Yeah, the same people are out there calling us for our destruction. Ask them if they want to give up their computers. Ask them if they want to give up their cell phones. Ask them if they want to give up the many medical technologies that Israel has invented. And the people in Congress who are calling for cutting off aid to Israel or just cutting off relations with Israel entirely, ask them, why in the world would anybody who cares about the American people, about the security of their families, would want to jeopardize all that by weakening the one ally that the United States has in the world, which has actually demonstrated its ability and willingness to fight side by side, shoulder to shoulder with the United States. And to me, that, this is kind of maddening. It's mind-racking why anybody sane would want to do such a thing.
1: I agree with you on that. It doesn't make any sense to me. And I always tell people who confront me and say, oh, well, you're an evangelical Christian. You just believe in supporting Israel because of the Bible. I'm like, Israel's the only democracy in the Middle East. It's our natural ally. Why wouldn't we support the only democracy in the Middle East? The willingness of people to just ignore the obvious and try to twist things in support of a country. I grew up in Dubai, and I remember as a kid, all of our textbooks, anything that referenced Israel was either redacted or ripped out. There would be labels that said Palestine placed on the map. You'd go to the encyclopedias in the libraries, and the I section in some cases would be ripped out, so there's no reference to Israel. And now not only can you make a phone call from Dubai to Tel Aviv, you can fly from Dubai to Tel Aviv, as we witnessed in that near horrible, horrific tragedy last week that will unfold before our eyes.
0: Well, going back to that Fly Dubai flight, FZ-1073, I really showed the spirit of this country. The man who saved that flight was a plumber, an Israeli plumber with a wife and three kids, and just got up with other people on that flight and saved it miraculously. This plane going down at 90 degrees,
1: right.
0: and overcame a terrorist and saved the pilot who was grievously wounded and get this plane back up in the air. That says a lot about the spirit of this country. I think that Israel is saying something to the world. Israel is saying to the world is, you don't have to give in to this. You can fight back. And I think it's a very powerful message right now. And I hope that there are people out there listening to it.
1: How have the Abraham Accords changed things? Because, again, I've never been to Israel. I've now been invited, though. We just haven't gotten the schedule. But I remember as a kid, the first time I saw an Israeli flag, I was in Greece on a class trip, and none of us, all of us fairly bright, had any idea what this flag was. We had never been allowed to see it growing up in Dubai. And now suddenly there's trade and commerce.
0: There's not one, but two chief rabbis of Dubai. You can't make this up.
1: Wow.
0: But one of the ironies of it, a paradox, is that the same time that so many of these countries in Europe are threatening to sanction us and to boycott us, some of our closest alliances in the world are actually with the Arab Gulf. And it was during this war, this three-year war, that for the first time Israeli Iron Dome crews were stationed and deployed in the UAE. To defend their skies. And here you have Israeli soldiers going out to defend an Arab country, 1,000 miles away from here. And that, to me, is, you talk about, at age, if you had told me that would happen, the same thing, when I was a younger person, I'd say, you're crazy. What drug you want? How can

0: possibly be? But the fact of the matter is, when I first came to this country a long time ago, we were at war with Egypt. We were at war with Jordan. We were certainly at war with the UAE and Bahrain. And these countries, particularly UAE and Bahrain, some of our closest friends in the world today. And I think that the Abraham Accords will expand, hopefully to include Saudi Arabia soon. And that'll be a game changer, because Saudi Arabia is the most influential Muslim country, which means Israel could have relations with the entire Sunni Arab world, or the Sunni world, with Indonesia, with maybe even with Pakistan. So it'd really be quite, we could live. I had a taxi driver, I like quoting taxi drivers in this country, who said to me, "We're not living during historical times, we're living during biblical times." And that would be a biblical development.
1: Well, Ambassador Orna, I would be remiss if I didn't ask you before I left the interview your thoughts on the current situation with Iran, particularly now the United States is given Israel unfettered access to Iraqi airspace now that our troops are out of the way. And it just seems like this situation continues to be unresolved. How do you see it playing out?
0: I don't think it can remain unresolved. I understand this is not the most popular war among the American populace. I understand there's problems with gas prices. But a war which ends, which the Iranian regime, which is a jihadist genocidal regime, which seeks not just to destroy the state of Israel, but to take over the Middle East and ultimately the world, to allow that country to control two of the three major waterways through the Middle East and threatening the third, the Suez Canal, that to have a ballistic missile system that can hit Central Europe right now and hit American bases throughout this entire region, which could develop a nuclear weapon, that is an intolerable outcome that no responsible leader can allow to go forth. And that at some point, either the Iranian regime is going to capitulate because of economic pressure, because of the very important naval blockade which the Trump administration has placed on that regime, or military operations will resume at a much higher level. And I think that we'll see this through. And the other side of this, of a military operation, is a Middle East in which we have peace, in which there is American Pax Americana restored from the Mediterranean to the Ganges rivers in India, where all the waterways are free and gas prices will go very much down. So the stakes remain just monumentally high here. And I've been in several wars myself. I don't belittle in any way, diminish the dangers of war. I'm sitting here in my home. I have a bomb shelter in the next room. The last 3 years, we've gone to that bomb shelter, countless dozens of times with rockets and missiles falling us. We're tough. We're willing to see it through. And because we know, A, that we have no choice, but we also know that if we win this war, our lives, the lives of just about everybody in the Middle East, and Americans will be greatly, greatly enhanced.
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3: This is Fox on Health. Football season is well underway, which means players ranging from youth leagues all the way to the pros are suiting up to hit the field, while experts look for ways to improve safety and player performance. John Desjardins is a professor in the bioengineering department at Clemson University. He says football helmets evolve over time to help improve safety for players of all ages. Through a combination of lab experiments and computer modeling, he and his team are able to recreate scenarios on the football field. And part of their latest project focuses on the noise heard inside football helmets when players collide and what the level of acoustic damage could be on a per-play basis. Meantime, even with safety advancements, experts are reminding athletes that helmets are not concussion-proof, and it's up to the players to use them correctly, which can boost their chances of walking off the field. For more health news, go to foxnewshealth.com. I'm Lisa Brady with Fox on Health.
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1: Welcome back. It is Eric Erickson here. This hour of the program brought to you by Van Allen Golf, vanallengolf.com. One last word from Ambassador Michael Oren. Ambassador Michael Oren, just lastly, thank you again for joining me on this anniversary of tragedy. After World War II, the world said never again, and it feels like we've gone full circle now where we're having to say never again. If my audience across the United States and wherever they are, lastly, what would you want them to think about today?
2: Well, there's no way of sugarcoating this. October 7th was a grievous failure on the part of our leadership, our military. Having been in the government, having been in the military, understand how it happened. That's no excuse, understanding how it happened. And we have to draw lessons from it. We have to draw lessons of not being complacent, not being, you know,

0: cavalier and lackadaisical. We have to understand that we're dealing with an enemy that is implacable, that is deeply committed as a religious junction to destroy us, and destroy us first, but then to destroy you as well. You're next on the list.
1: That's Ambassador Michael Oren. You can get a copy of that interview by subscribing to the podcast. We will push it out later. Thank you to Michael Oren for spending some time. If you're dealing with drafts, you're getting higher utility bills as winter approaches. You need to be thinking about that. 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
7: Fox News, I'm Ted Lindner. Less than 4 weeks ago till the midterms, President Trump rallying with thousands of supporters in San Antonio, Texas tonight, campaigning for Republican Attorney General Ken Paxton in the race for Senate against Democrat state lawmaker James Tallarico.
8: A vote for Tallarico is a vote to turn Texas into a dirty, failing, crime-ridden third world dumping ground. And a vote for Ken Paxton is a vote to save Texas and defend everything that made Texas great.
7: And a Minnesota man charged in connection with a foiled mass shooting plot at a major mall. Fox's Kristen Goodwin.
9: Sheikhtoon Mohammed charged with knowingly receiving a firearm and ammunition in order to commit terrorism. The 18-year-old of Richfield, Minnesota, is accused of telling an FBI informant he planned to carry out a mass casualty shooting attack later this month at Mall of America in the name of ISIS.
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10: 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I'm Caleb Saylor. The Mississippi Emergency Management Agency is encouraging the public to be prepared for whatever tropical storm Isaias could bring.
11: You should not wait until the last minute to prepare. We continue to monitor the forecast. You should too. But the time to prepare is now. Make sure you have plenty of drinking water, non-perishable and canned food, medications, important documents, flashlights, batteries, and other essential supplies. Most importantly, have a plan for your family. Know where you will go, how you will evacuate if necessary, and how you will stay informed if the power and communications are disrupted.
10: That was Stephen McCraney, the executive director of MEMA. Be sure to stay weather aware by heading on over to supertalk.fm. 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
3: The Mississippi State Fair will kick off in Jackson on Thursday. While visitors enjoy amusement rides, food, carnival events, and more, law enforcement officials will be out in full force to promote public safety.
4: You know, you're going to come there, you're going to have that perception of safety, that level of safety that you expect, and that's what we're here for. We're going to have Mississippi Highway Patrol is going to be out there with us, Commercial Transportation Enforcement Division. All of the divisions under DPS are going to be present there. You come out there, you're going to know that you're safe. You're going to be able to relax and have a good time. And we're going to sit back and we're going to enjoy watching you have a good time. And that's what we're there for.
3: That was Capitol Police Chief Bo Lucky. A full guide to this year's Mississippi State Fair, including information on admission and entertainment, can be found online at supertalk.fm. Reporting for Super Talk News, I'm Caleb Saylors.
5: 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A dry night ahead. It is going to be breezy. Our overnight low around 69 degrees. Sunshine and mostly clear skies as we move through tomorrow. The winds are going to start to pick up. 10 to 15 mile per hour winds are expected in the afternoon with a daytime high of 88. Friday, we will see some sunshine with a mix of clouds. Showers and thunderstorms are likely in the afternoon. From the Coast Electric and Singing River Electric Weather Center, I'm Patty Steele.

0: Welcome to the dating game, where Jane will choose one of three bachelors depending on their answers. Jane, your first question.
1: Where would you go to buy me beer, wine, or liquor?
0: Man number one.
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1: Ew.
0: Man number two.
3: At a college?
1: Weirdo.
0: Man number three. Double shot.
1: I like him.
0: Next question, Jane.
1: Where is the best place to buy smoking accessories and herbal products?
2: A back alley?
0: Man number two.
3: How about my shed?
1: Creepy.
0: Man number three. Double shot.
1: Ooh, he's smart.
0: Last question, Jane.
1: Where would you buy me healing crystals?
2: The moon.
0: Man number two.
3: The bottom of an ocean?
1: Don't hold your breath.
0: Man number three.
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6: Hey, we're coast to coast. It's America at Night. Thanks for staying up late and checking in. As always, McGraw Milhaven here. Tonight, first hour, we're going to talk a lot about data centers. Coming up a little bit later on in this hour, we're going to have a man who claims that the data centers, the technology, has already been passed up. And that we don't need data centers because the technology has already advanced to the point where we don't need data centers. We'll get to that in a little bit. But our first guest is the founder and president of an organization called American Energy Leadership Institute. It's an organization advocating for American energy dominance, grid reliability, and infrastructure modernization. He's also done all sorts of research on data centers and AI and local regulations and towns and consumers and that cross-section between all of that as we fight over data centers. Chris Johnson, founder and president of American Energy Leadership Institute. Welcome to America at Night. Thanks for joining us.
7: Thanks for having me.
6: You betcha. You also wrote an article in USA Today I thought was quite entertaining and quite interesting, and something that you put your finger on something that I know I think a lot of people are thinking about, but you sort of crystallized it, and that is the tech billionaires of today resemble, in terms of their power and their money, of Andrew Carnegie, Rockefeller, Vanderbilt, but those robber barons of the Gilded Age were much more willing to give back to the community than the current tech titans. What did you mean?
7: Yeah, this was a fun one to write because the Gilded Age just fits so well with what we're going through right now. And those billionaires back then, it's fascinating to see that we're dealing with trillionaires now. And so when folks are worried about data centers and the local impact and they're trying to invest in these communities, that's great. And I worked in fracking for a long time and I understand the benefit of that. But I just see such an opportunity for these guys to get away from the sort of effective altruism giving, which is so, you know, arcane and weird and esoteric to a lot of folks, and really focus on what is going to make people trust these guys as institution builders. Because it's not that we don't have enough money going to nonprofits, and that's $1 billion, $1 trillion enterprise in the NGO world. What we need is institutions that people can see and trust. And what the folks in the Gilded Age, the robber barons, they get called the robber barons, but it's so funny because we have so many of these institutions, whether it's the Carnegie Theater or Vanderbilt University or, you know, basically, I mean, name an institution. It was almost universally started in the late 19th century and early 20th, built by these guys that were seen as, you know, the worst examples of capitalism. And then eventually they were able to build trust with the nation by building these institutions, many institutions which we rely on heavily today for the arts, for academia, for all the things that people are currently losing trust in. There's a huge opportunity for Elon Musk, Mark Zuckerberg, Jeff Bezos, all these guys to get away from doing a lot of the traditional billionaire philanthropy and move towards building the institutions necessary for my generation and the generation after me to thrive here in the United States.
6: You could argue, though, that Carnegie, Rockefeller, Vanderbilt, they did it for PR reasons, right? Because they were such villains. They donated all this money just to sort of freshen up their image.
7: Totally. And that's, you know, I acknowledge that in the piece where I'm saying that these guys are not exactly popular. I don't don't know the exact polling on folks like Mark Zuckerberg, Jeff Bezos, or Elon Musk. But I do know that Tesla, Amazon, and Facebook are all, and Instagram are all very popular. So I think if they want to deal with the animosity towards them and their industry broadly, they have two ways of doing it. One, make products that people use and need, which is what the robber barons did. Everybody was using the railroads. They were using Standard Oil. Leaning in on building things that people wanted and needed cheaply and effectively, and democratizing the process and the products themselves to regular people. But then also, they themselves were investing in the institutions necessary. So there's an opportunity to both build those kinds of AI tools, the technology for the future in a way that everybody gets to benefit. And then also you get to see personally the benefits to society through these institutions that could potentially be built.
6: Yeah, it's interesting, though. Carnegie didn't build his steel empire, or Rockefeller build his banking empire on tips and tax incentives to build the railroad through certain towns. So these guys are trillionaires, and yet they're asking communities for tax incentives to build the data centers, which will then make them trillionaires.
7: And that's the other thing that I've been arguing. I often compare the data center fight to the fracking fight, where you have a new technology that is hyper-local, that has a lot of energy implications. And a lot of people are nervous about it. And so initially the oil and gas industry was getting a lot of tax incentives, where folks wanted them to come into their communities that were often sort of the post-industrial society or communities in where I'm from in Ohio, or in Pennsylvania. And eventually communities got very tired of that. They got very frustrated with it. And eventually the oil and gas folks, especially when I was in Ohio doing the fracking stuff, we would come in basically, a whole list of things that we were going to do. We were going to pay an excise tax. We were going to pay for royalties. We were going to pay for mineral rights. We were going to invest in the local community. We're often paying higher taxes than most of the businesses there. And, that's the oil and gas industry, which has, decent margins. But the tech guys, they're playing with funny money. I mean, they

0: are basically, these data centers are basically money printing machines. So it's really good that we've seen this shift as they're recognizing the PR challenge at the local level to resemble what the oil and gas industry did during the fracking boom and go, okay, communities aren't treating us as this godsend anymore. How can we work with these communities? And that's going to take time to rebuild trust, especially after the first few years of this huge build-out. But, you know, we're a few years into it, and they've learned a lot of good lessons from this. And I think there's a lot of opportunity there.
1: I see your point that there's a lot of similarities between the robber barons of yesteryear and the tech giants of today. But it's sort of a distorted capitalist today, right? I mean, with all of the ancillary issues with child pornography and all of the issues and the mental health issues that comes along with the social media world and everything else. And then this sort of we need these tax dollars to build these data centers. And, oh, by the way, all the jobs are going to be wiped out by the end of the decade. Don't listen to my number two guy who just left the company screaming, saying this is going to ruin the world. Just listen to me. Let's just keep going as fast as we can, because we need to build these things as fast as possible, regardless of what it's going to do to everybody.
0: Right, and that's why you saw what was originally called the progressive movement, the Bull Moose movement, and why you're seeing even on the right a lot of more populist folks wanting to make sure that these benefits of these technologies are going to everybody, and making sure that the same way that Teddy Roosevelt came in and kind of laid the hammer down or use a big stick on some of these bigger companies to break up Standard Oil, and I'm not saying these companies necessarily need to be broken up in an antitrust way, but there are definitely some ways that folks are realizing, man, this is a lot of wealth that we can definitely use. So it's a combination of making sure they invest in these institutions the way the robber barons did, but also recognizing that, like, eventually if you are, creating a huge wealth opportunity and often doing it through unscrupulous means. I mean, the Vanderbilt example is perfect, where he basically lowered his prices on his rails until the other guys basically die off, and then he'd buy up their rails on the cheap. And so a lot of folks will see business practices that are unfair, but we always, as Americans, find ways to make those processes fair, make capitalism work. And I'm confident that we can do it here. And for the doomers that are going out there and saying it's the end of the world, a lot of those guys are selling a product. If you have a technology that's so world-changing that it's going to destroy every job or kill all humanity in civilization, that's a really worthwhile product to invest in, because it can probably do a bunch of other productive stuff. So I would be just very wary on when these guys are saying that stuff, and be just very aware that that is often a sales pitch for the technology itself.
1: Chris Johnson is the founder and president of an organization called American Energy Leadership Institute. Chris, we talked to a couple of people. I wouldn't necessarily call them crazies or fringe. They're pretty reputable people, and they're starting to sort of ring this bell that's saying that, and we're going to have somebody on after you, that's saying that this AI data center technology is, it's outlived its usefulness, and that a lot of these things that these data centers can do now, you can buy off the shelf with a pretty good laptop and kind of do the same thing, and that they're ringing the bell saying, this is old technology, and these guys are selling it for cloud computing, trying to stay ahead of the wolves at the door. What do you say?
0: Yeah, I would say I'm a little bit skeptical of that, but obviously I'm not an engineer, so I can't speak to that necessarily. But if this was something that was that simple, then people wouldn't be spending billions of dollars on chips. Especially the really high-end chips that we're getting from NVIDIA that we're not even legally allowed to sell to China, because they're so powerful that we can't give them to anybody other than ourselves. And just as a second part of that, in terms of the opportunity here, the amount of energy needed for these data centers is going to create massive supply increases as power producers are putting more power on the grid. And we've needed more power on the grid and more infrastructure upgrades for a long time. We've needed to reshore manufacturing. These technologies are going to help give us an edge against China on a lot of these advanced manufacturing technologies needed to compete in the 21st century. We don't even know what kind of jobs and what kind of opportunities and new technologies that these folks could create. And I just worry that we are going to do similar to what we did with the nuclear industry, where folks said, well, this is kind of scary, and we've had a couple of hiccups that have made me nervous. We can produce energy other ways, and then we end up basically killing an industry that, if you imagine what it would look like if we had the last 50 years of nuclear power development, how much better our grid would be, how much more baseload clean power we would have. I just don't want to make that same mistake with AI or the data centers, just the same way that if we had stopped the Industrial Revolution, our quality of life would have been significantly worse. So I'm just a little hesitant on that.
1: What do you say to the people who say, great, you're building a data center the size of Manhattan in my state, in my town, and my energy bills are going to go up because it's going to suck so much energy off the grid? What do you tell that person?
0: I would say you're in your right to use community tools to make sure that that data center is paying for their own electricity on top of whatever they're actually going to need. So that's number one. And number two, while they're paying for that electricity at a higher rate, all of a sudden you have utilities that are going to be able to power everything else with that extra margin. So you might actually see your over the long term, and not that long of a term, I'm talking like a couple of years, significantly lower rates. And I know that's hard to think about if you see your bill go up a little bit, but where we're seeing rates go up is not where data centers are being built. Data centers are being built in the places where it's easier to build power. And so those are mostly red states. Those are mostly red districts. Red parts of the country. The places where you're seeing electricity prices go up are the places where data centers aren't going because it's hard to build things. Those are blue areas with progressive leadership that have massive regulations on how to build things. And it makes it harder not just to build data centers, but also the power necessary to keep prices down, whether you're building data centers or not. Just meeting demand is not happening. And that's what the data shows us. So, you know, you're obviously in your total right to show up to a community meeting and voice your concerns. But there's a real opportunity there at the macro scale, and there's a real policy difference depending on where you're at.
1: So Chris Johnson, founder and president of American Energy Leadership Institute, there's some people also ringing the bell saying this AI data center bubble's about to burst, and Wall Street's going to stop funding it, and the emperor's wearing no clothes. What do you say to those people?
0: I would say that would probably have already happened if that were the case. And, you know, I can't predict this stuff, but I would be very shocked that all of these massive financial institutions would be funding this stuff at the rate they are if they saw a potential for a bubble. Because especially with stuff like the housing crisis that happened, that bubble was a lot smaller and people still were able to notice it ahead of time and ring the bell on that. And the folks that are ringing the bell on a potential bubble are often folks who either are already pessimistic about the technology in the first place or are finding reasons to oppose it on ideological or economic grounds because it might compete with whatever they're doing. And so once you start seeing actual red flags where people are pulling out or not investing or folks aren't meeting their IPO goals, then I would be really concerned. But we're not seeing that yet. In fact, you know, I think the fact that SpaceX, which includes XAI, you know, had our first $1 trillion IPO, I think we're pretty far away from a bubble.
1: Chris Johnson, founder and president of American Energy Leadership Institute. He also has that op-ed in the USA Today, which appeared on September 16th. Chris Johnson, thanks for checking in. Have yourself a good night.
0: Thanks, you as well.
1: Stay right there. When we come back, we're going to talk to Jay Valentin, who was supposed to be on the show last night. We had a little bit of a technology hitch, a giddy-up. Got the time zones wrong. He has a viral video out there talking in Texas about how data center technology, it's already obsolete. We'll check in with him coming up here in just a couple of minutes. America at Night, we're just getting started. Back in a moment.
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9: 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So it's all housed, right there. And also,

0: So, if you want, you can sign up for the text club. That's what we're calling it, the text club. That is, once you sign up for the text club, Alex will send you a text each and every day of tonight's show and of last night's show and a link to the podcast. So all you have to do is hit the link and you can start listening to last night's show if you want to hear it, if you want to hear the phone call, if you want to hear your phone call, if you want to hear a text line or a guest or something. It's all right there. It's as simple as that. Stay right there. We're talking about data centers tonight because it is a major topic of conversation. And there are more and more people I'm finding who are saying that the data center technology is obsolete. And it's very confusing, yet you're starting to see some pretty reputable people. It's not just the fringe crazies, corners of the internet people who are saying this. These are legitimate people with legitimate backgrounds and legitimate experiences saying the technology is old. So why are we spending hundreds of billions of dollars on it? It's an interesting question. We'll come back and talk with a veteran software technology expert whose video went viral saying that exact thing. Stay right there. We'll get to him in just a moment.
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3: 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A dry night ahead. It is going to be breezy. Our overnight low around 69 degrees. Sunshine and mostly clear skies as we move through tomorrow. The winds are going to start to pick up. 10 to 15 mile per hour winds are expected in the afternoon with a daytime high of 88. Friday, we will see some sunshine with a mix of clouds. Showers and thunderstorms are likely in the afternoon. From the Coast Electric and Singing River Electric Weather Center, I'm Patty Steele.
4: 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According to experts, you can start by changing the way you drive and making sure that your tires are properly inflated. 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You can also use apps like Gas Buddy, Waze, and AAA to find cheaper gas at nearby stations. 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
1: We're talking data centers this first hour because there's a lot of interesting conversations going on around the country about data centers, and it's right smack dab in the middle of these midterms. And politicians who were for it are now against it. Politicians are running to a microphone. Probably the most dangerous place in America is between a politician and a microphone talking about how much they don't like data centers. And yet data centers continue to be coming online. They continue to be voted on. And they continue with the massive billions and billions and billions of dollars being spent on infrastructure. Our guest, Jay Valentine, is a veteran software technology executive. He's a CEO of a company called Contingency Sales. But we really have him on the show is because there was a viral video of him testifying in Texas about the reasons why we don't need data centers. Jay Valentine, welcome to America at Night. Thanks for joining us.
2: Oh, well, thank you very much.
1: So explain to us in layman's terms what you were trying to explain in that video and at that Texas Senate committee hearing about why the technology in data centers has passed us by.
2: Well, the reason that you have data centers is because you have ancient companies like Oracle and Palantir and other companies who were surprised. They were shocked by the growth of artificial intelligence, and they were completely unprepared for AI. So because of that, and because they used 1970s and early 1980s technology called relational database, those companies need data centers. AI does not. Now, we build, at our company, we build some of the largest AI systems out there. Our team built the entire infrastructure for the federal intelligence community. That whole infrastructure was built with no need for a data center. It's one of the largest systems ever created in the history of IT. The reason that you need data centers is because you're using these ancient technologies. New companies, like some of the ones we're involved in and we're invested in, they use new technologies that optimize all of the investments that have been made in chip design over the last 20 years. And so when we build a system, it runs from 100 to 1,000 times faster than current relational technology, which means you can do the same amount of work on a small computer that you used to need a data center for. And what we do to prove it is we actually go into meetings like the one you saw when I testified in Texas, and I'm testifying in five other states. We go in with an

0: 1,000 times faster than current technology at 1/10 the cost. And the economics are going to destroy these data centers.
1: Okay, when you say that you can do the same thing as AI, you mean that you can create fake videos and you can create artificial voices and you can create all the things they're saying that AI can do? Now you can do it on this laptop that you got from Best Buy?
0: Well, of course you can. I mean, that's trivial stuff. That's not where the real money is. So where's the money in AI? The money in AI is building massive applications that save companies billions of dollars and can be implemented in 30 or 60 days. So rather than building videos of people who are celebrities, which is not the kind of thing that real technology people do, we built an application with some partners that takes the billing for any hospital in America and goes through their bills and takes 10 to 17% of the bill that has been turned down by the insurance company and resubmits those using the insurance company's own documents to support them, and we get them their money. So any hospital in America can become massively more profitable. How long did it take to build that system? 35 days. What does it run on? It runs on four computers, each the size of a shoebox. It uses less power than a Tesla. That's the future of artificial intelligence, and you don't need data centers for that. And it's massively profitable because it saves hospitals millions of dollars the first 30 days it's implemented. And that is the future.
1: Okay, Jay, these tech guys are really smart, and the money guys on Wall Street are clearly smarter than us all. So how can it be that they're spending all these hundreds of billions of dollars and going through all this angst to build these data centers when the answer is in a box in an Apple store?
0: Well, the answer is in the software that we use. It's massively distributed software that we use in an Apple computer or a small Dell computer. The question is, why are these big companies like Meta and Microsoft, why are they forcing people to have data centers? Because what does a data center do? A data center does I.O. What's I.O.? That's input-output. What does that mean? That means when you hit the enter key and you say, I am looking for the best sushi restaurant in Central Texas, that time you hit the enter key, it goes out, it goes to 20 little databases, it collects all kinds of information, hundreds of little things happen, and they come back. Every one of those is called an I.O. event. Now, in companies like Microsoft and Meta, they're using 1980s technology. They're massively I.O. intensive, and when AI came out overnight, their I.O. exploded. They must have data centers. They can't use this new technology. Other companies, we're not the only ones. I mean, there are companies like us, and the Chinese government, in fact, is using the same type of technology we're using. That's why they're not building big data centers in China. They're using what's called low I.O. technology so that you can build things that run 1,000 to 1,000,000 times faster. We actually have customers who've converted from products like Oracle and Palantir, and you can convert from these relational systems. Literally in 60 to 90 days, your application runs at 1/10 the cost, and it runs 1,000 times faster without a data center. So the reason that these big companies are investing in data centers is because they're essentially at the edge of being obsolete. They can't invest in low I.O. technology because their entire structure for all of their software is built with ancient technology, and it's too late to change.
1: Oracle just closed on Paramount and Warner Brothers for $111 billion and used a lot of that Oracle stock to buy it.
0: Yeah, they did. And Oracle right now is trading at junk bond status. They just had to back off of that massive data center they're building in New Mexico. They are publicly trying to force what's called a force majeure so that they don't have to pay their vendors. They're laying off employees in waves, 10, 20,000 at a time. Oracle is at the edge of completely collapsing economically. And that is the story for Oracle. And that is the story that you will see in the course of late 1926 to mid 1927.

0: 27 because Oracle bet on these massive data centers and there isn't the AI to support it. So when you look at Anthropic and you look at ChatGPT, OpenAI, and you look at their revenues are paltry compared to their AI investment for data centers. They aren't going to be able to support that. These data centers are going to be stranded assets. They're going to be turned into either strip malls or Amazon warehouses or just left empty in the course of the next 2 to 3 years as low IO technology and quantum technology. You've all heard about quantum technology. Quantum technology is the next big thing. It doesn't use these data centers. It uses an entirely different software architecture. These data centers are absolutely going to be stranded assets, and we can prove it. We don't ask you to believe us. We will take any application that you bring to us. We will restructure it in low IO software in 30 to 60 days, and we will run it on a group of computers that you can literally put on a dining room table. The biggest application in America, we're willing to step up and prove that.
1: Jay, forgive me for this rudimentary question, but I'm just trying to understand what you're saying. When you say low IO versus IO, this input-output stuff, Oracle and Facebook and these other tech companies, when you, as you said, using your example, you want to find out the nearest sushi restaurant and you type it in and you hit enter, that data is being transferred back and forth. Is that what you're talking about? They take the data and then turn around and sell it, and that's why they can then they use our data to sort of mine us and all that type of things. You're saying that's why these data centers, they want to keep that revenue stream going, and the new AI you're talking about doesn't need that stuff.
0: Well, it's different than that. IO means input output. All we're talking about is what happens to a computer when you hit the enter key. Okay, so when you hit the enter key, that computer goes to 1, then 2, then 50, then 100 to 1,000 places, collects a little bit of information, and brings it back. And that's called a query. And that's what you do every single day. Everybody does it on their phone and computer. Now, the difference is when you have a query, you have a certain amount of those transactions. Those transactions are called input-output, or I/O. When you go to AI, AI doesn't just give you an answer. It gives you an opinion. Which means that you don't have 1,000 IO events. You could have 4 million IO events. So all of a sudden, overnight, what your customers used to ask, which took 10,000 events, computing events, now might take 4 million. Well, if that's the kind of architecture you have, you're screwed. You need a data center. But AI doesn't. It's not the reason that these companies have to do it is because they're essentially obsolete in their tech stack. Now, there's new companies, we're one, but we're not the only one. Even the entire Chinese government in Red China is investing in the types of technologies we're talking about, and that's why they're delivering these very fast models that are a fraction of the price, and they don't use massive data centers to do it. So it's not just us doing it. It's not just one software company. You just don't hear about it because it's not in the tech press. And it's not in the tech press because the big money tech companies like Oracle and Palantir and Microsoft and Meta, those are the guys who drive the tech narratives. But we're at the same point now we were with Blockbuster versus Netflix 20 years ago. In 20 years ago, the Netflix guy said to Blockbuster, streaming is the thing. We'd like to do streaming with you guys. And they said, no, no, no, we've got stores. That's the way to go. Well, you can't even find a Blockbuster store today. Well, that's the way it's going to be with these data centers. And that's why you see these people building data centers as fast as they can. They're not stupid. They know that the political opposition for this is extraordinary, that OpenAI and the Anthropic guys, they know that they don't have the demand to support these data centers. They know that their bonds are already collapsing. If you look at the bonds for these big AI companies, they're in deep financial trouble, and they know what the future is, and the future is stranded assets. They want to just get them built, get paid, and get the hell out of there and leave it for the citizens. And so when we prove it every day by building applications, proving you don't need data centers.
1: Jay Valentine, first of all, thank you very much for joining us. This is a fascinating conversation. What are you looking for? When do you think the bottom is going to fall out? And when do you think the rest of the industry is going to start to notice what you have saying you're seeing?
0: Well, the rest of the industry already is. And if you go to, if you Google around in the tech press and you talk about Michael Burry, the guy who was The Big Short, the movie The Big Short,
1: He
0: talks about now is how this whole collapse is going to happen in 2027. If you look at Ed Zitron, and he's doing the same thing, showing that the same thing is going to happen. And we have a website called datacentermadness.com. So in our website, we have all the articles and we have demonstrations and we have world experts on there talking about how in 2027, all this is coming home to roost. It's all going to collapse.
1: The website is datacentermadness.com?
0: Yes.
1: And that will explain what you're trying to explain here in layman's terms.
0: Yes, very much, with demos and videos and webinars and other experts who are PhDs in quantum physics explaining why the future of data centers is going to be distributed technology everywhere as opposed to centralized data centers. The future of centralized data centers is almost over.
1: Jay, just so I understand you, this new technology you're talking about, this low IO, is being run because of the chips and the software. Do I have that correct?
0: Yes, it's a software implementation. That's all it is. It's a software implementation taking advantage of modern chip design. So to give you an example, you will have an application that runs for 92 hours in Oracle, and it runs in 9 minutes with our technology. So 92 hours versus 9 minutes. Massive data center that consumes the electricity of a town of 25,000. In our case, you plug it into the wall, it uses less power than a kitchen microwave oven. And we prove it all day. I mean, we have customers, we have electric utilities using this. We're just getting ready to do a bunch of state and federal deals. They're bringing us in to do the work for drone warfare because we're the only ones who can allow 10,000 drones to operate like a flock of birds. And we're not the only company. I mean, there's a bunch of companies doing it. We just happen to have shown up and at the Senate and made our pitch there, which I guess went on a video, which you saw.
1: Yes. Jay Valentine is the CEO of a company called Contingency Sales, and the website is datacentermadness.com. Jay, I reserve the right to call you back on the show at any time. Keep your phone on. Good stuff. Thanks for joining us.
0: All right. Good night now.
1: Good night. Thank you very much. Jay Valentine. Interesting, interesting thoughts. America at Night, back in a moment.
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1: Okay, guilty as charged. Guilty as charged. I've gone to datacentermadness.com. 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You know, it's so interesting to talk to two sets of people who are arguing the exact opposite thing, right? You talk to a data center guy. Oh, this is going to change the future. This is what we got to do. We got to build, we got to spend billions of dollars and build these data centers. And then you talk to Jay Valentine, says it's done. It's over with, right? And they tell you, they look you right in the eye, and they are as convincing as 2 + 2 = 4. It's an, you know, what? Hopefully I live long enough to see who's right and who's wrong. But, you know, they are spending insane amounts of money on data centers. And we've all seen it, right? We all have our lone hometown local arguments and debates and everything else. And there you are. You lay it out. That's all I can do is get them on the show, ask them the questions, let them answer it. We'll wait and see what happens. But yes, I will be perusing datacentermadness.com. Our executive director is Alex Hinton. Our engineer tonight is Richard Good. I'm McGraw-Milhaven, and this is America at Night on Westwood One.
2: I'm Gianna Gelosi with your Fox True Crime Minute. Delphi murderer Richard Allen is appealing his 130-year sentence for killing two Indiana middle school girls, blaming psychosis from solitary confinement for his repeated confessions to his wife. Now his attorney wants a new trial. The 54-year-old was found guilty in 2024 of murdering eighth graders Abigail Williams and Liberty German, who were just 13 and 14, when their bodies were found in 2017 with their throats slit on a hiking trail in Delphi, Indiana. Allen repeatedly confessed to prison guards and psychologists, as well as several times to his wife, Kathy, in person, phone calls, letters. Allen's attorneys are now seeking to overturn his conviction, arguing he only confessed because he became severely mentally ill while locked in solitary confinement, where they say he smashed his head against cell walls, bathed in his toilet, ate paper, and covered his face and cell walls in feces. The judges will rule at a later date. There's more on this story at foxnews.com or subscribe to the Fox True Crime Podcast. I'm Gianna Gelosi with your Fox True Crime Minute.
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7: Fox News, I'm Sue Gussman. A terrorist plot foiled at a major mall in Minnesota. Fox's Kristen Goodwin.
8: Sheikhdoon Muhammad charged with knowingly receiving a firearm and ammunition in order to commit terrorism. The 18-year-old of Richfield, Minnesota, is accused of telling an FBI informant he planned to carry out a mass casualty shooting attack later this month at Mall of America in the name of ISIS.
7: President Trump addressing the conflict between the U.S. and Iran, claiming an end to the fighting is on the horizon.
9: When that war ends, it's going to be very soon. It's going to be very soon. They're a failed nation. They are a failed nation. They got a little spunk left, but not much.
7: The top official with the World Health Organization says they need answers about a lab worker in Siberia who died, prompting global concerns about suspected pneumonic plague, calling on Russia to answer some questions. 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
10: I'm Kelly Bennett for Supertalk Mississippi News, brought to you by Mama Justice. If you've been injured and need legal representation, call Mama Justice for a free consultation at 662-883-6262. The suspect, who was wanted for a drive-by shooting in Crystal Springs, was taken into custody in Ridgeland on Monday. According to police, 24-year-old Patrician Swenson was located at an apartment complex. Officers were able to persuade him to surrender without incident. There were no injuries. Investigators believe he's responsible for a drive-by shooting about 3 months ago that left three men injured. According to WLBT, Swenson is originally from Yazoo County, where he was convicted of murder when he was 14. He'd served 8 years of a 24-year sentence and was out of prison on parole.
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0: The Toyota Corolla debuted in 1966, and today every gas-powered Corolla sold in the U.S. is built at the plant in Blue Springs. Tiffany Hedden is the Corporate Communications Director for Toyota Mississippi.
1: Before 2007, when we were announced, there was years of planning, creating the mega site, right? Stitching together pieces of land to create that 1,700 acres that then became our 1,500 acre plus site.
0: They're grateful for the support they've received over the past 19 years.
1: We just announced last year a $125 million investment to bring the hybrid Corolla to Mississippi. And that's a big deal, right? Electrified vehicles, that's a huge part of Toyota's portfolio.
0: They're celebrating the anniversary of the Corolla by awarding six $60,000 grants to local schools and nonprofits.
2: 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A dry night ahead. It is going to be breezy. Our overnight low around 69 degrees. Sunshine and mostly clear skies as we move through tomorrow. The winds are going to start to pick up. 10 to 15 mile per hour winds are expected in the afternoon with a daytime high of 88. Friday, we will see some sunshine with a mix of clouds. Showers and thunderstorms are likely in the afternoon. 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
7: Hey, we'll go to open phones next hour, take some phone calls, voicemails, text messages, chew on the fat next hour. But one of my favorites is booked for this hour. He is prolific. He's like Louis L'Amour, the guy writes so many books, and he is Zelig. He's everywhere. He's met everybody. He's done just about everything, and he's always so gracious with his time. He's coming back to talk to us about a bunch of adult books and the new kids books series that he has written. Welcome back, Brad Meltzer, New York Times bestselling author. Welcome back to America at Night.
8: Brother McGraw, so good to hear your voice.
7: You know, it's nice that you return my phone calls. Randy and Jason Sklar, ever since I got the show, they have not returned my phone call, emails. They have no idea who I am anymore.
8: I actually got a text from them. I woke up this morning, and of course it was a rabbi joke that they were telling me because I met my friend's rabbi. And I'm like, only you guys wake me up at 7 o'clock in the morning and tell me whose rabbi you met. So they're the greatest.
7: All right, Brad Meltzer, you have written some books. Do you write every day? Do you write? I mean, are you writing now? Do you ever sleep? How do you write? How can you be such a prolific writer?
8: You know, the truth is, you do it if you love it. I don't write every day. I take the weekends off because I think that creativity needs time to kind of flourish, and you know, it's like a good garden. You got to tend to it. You got to water it. And sometimes you got to leave it alone. And let the ideas percolate. But my one rule for writing, you know,

0: I started writing thrillers, and then I was like, you know what? I like some of these like nonfiction historical stories. This plot to kill George Washington, that's interesting. So I started doing that, and then I had kids, and I was like, I want to write kids' books because now I got little kids that I want to inspire. But the thing that links them all is I'm doing what I love. And I think if you think of the last good book you loved, like where you just opened it and you're like, chapter one just like took your breath away, it's because the author of that book just is like, I love this story and I can't wait to tell it. And that is the X factor of a good story, is does the author love what they're doing? And if they love it, it will, you'll feel it on every page, like a train is leaving the station and the author's saying, get on it or not, we're leaving. And to me, I try to only work on the things that really I'm passionate about. And so, like, as an example, these kids' books, like, you know, I'm probably better off writing thrillers than staying in one genre so people don't get confused, but I'm like, I love trying to inspire a generation of kids with heroes, so I'm going to go do both, and that to me is what I hope makes the books actually stand out.
1: Well, that's what makes you you, is you're sort of interested in so many things, and so you do you. You've written New York Times bestsellers, The Viper, The Lightning Rod, The Escape Artist. It'll take me the whole show to go through everything you've written. The website, bradmeltzer.com, is where you can go and see it all. But I want to talk about these kids' books you're writing. Ordinary People Can Change the World series. Take us through this, because this is, I have a six-year-old, and you're constantly looking for books in which she can read something, not about a blowfish, but about some sort of historical figure. So not only is she reading, but she's also learning. Tell us about this.
0: No, that's it. My kids were 5 and 8 years old, and my kids were obsessed with, you know, they were looking at overpaid millionaire athletes or some model on Instagram who has 1 billion followers. And I was like, that's not a hero. That's fame. And being famous is very different than being a hero. So I wanted to give my kids better heroes to look up to. And I went to my daughter and I said, look, here's Amelia Earhart. And she's amazing. I'm like, look, she flew across the Atlantic Ocean. And my daughter said to me, big deal, Dad. Everyone flies across the Atlantic Ocean. She was not impressed at all. And then I told her this true story. When Amelia Earhart was 7 years old, she built a homemade roller coaster in her backyard. She took a wooden crate, she put roller skating wheels in the bottom, she shoved it to the roof of her tool shed, came flying down the side, flew through the air, crashed, and she was like, got up and was like, loved it. And she said that feeling she had when her stomach bottomed out from under her, she wanted that feeling back again. And that is the first time Amelia Earhart ever flew. She was 7 years old. And I told my daughter that story, and my daughter was like, she loved it. I could see she was mesmerized. And so I was like, that's what I'm going to do, to give my daughter and my son, like the young ages of 5 and 8, and my older one was 12. I'm going to give them better heroes to look up to. We started with I'm Amelia Earhart and I am Abraham Lincoln. And we did I am Rosa Parks. I am Jackie Robinson for my kid who loves sports. My daughter loves animals. I said, here's I am Jane Goodall. And we've gone through and done, we are now about to, we just came out with yesterday, the 40th book in the Ordinary People Change the World series. We actually put it to a vote. And we said to America, like, who do you want? We've done I Am Dolly Parton. We've done, you know, I Am Martin Luther King Jr. Who do you want? And I thought for sure they're going to pick, like, someone famous like LeBron or whoever it might be. And America picked the Wright brothers. To my shock, they picked these two brothers from the middle of the country who have nothing but ingenuity and teamwork and perseverance. And I think it's just beautiful that that's what our culture is looking for right now, is a return to those vital values to give our kids better heroes.
1: How did they pick the Wright brothers? How do they even know who the Wright brothers are? And explain how that popped up and that rose to the top.
0: It is pretty crazy, right? I mean, I think we did give them like 6 or 10 to choose from. I thought for sure the Wright brothers would never make it. And I do think, you tell me what you think. I'm curious about this, but we're in right now an age of anger, right? An age of cynicism, an age of just like division where people are mad at each other. Whatever politics you hate the other side. It's just absurd. I just refuse to accept that. I think for our kids, what we need to show our kids is an age of inspiration. And the fact that America picked these brothers from the middle of nowhere shows me there are values that we all agree on. These are core values. And to me, we should be using our own ingenuity, our own sense of connection to build a better world for our kids. And I think that's just what happened. I thought for sure Taylor Swift was going to win or LeBron was going to win, but they wanted the Wright brothers. And they came to our website, they went to our Instagram, and, you know, they, and we let people vote. We just said, pick who you want. And it wasn't even close. It wasn't even like, oh, 10 votes. It was a slaughter. And I think that, you know, I believe when it comes to heroes, you never get the heroes you want. You get the heroes you need. And if you look at, you know, I've studied heroes for a long time now. And, you know, there's a reason why Superman became popular in World War II. And Superman became popular because America was scared. People were, like, worried that World War II was encroaching on our shores. And two 17-year-old kids from Cleveland, Ohio, come up with the idea of Superman. They dress him in basically what looks like red, white, and blue, but add some yellow. And here's a guy who's coming to rescue us. And that's why Superman sells a million copies and no one can understand why. And suddenly it's Captain America and Batman, Wonder Woman, is heroes to protect us. If you look after 9/11, when everyone said, well, never going to laugh again, irony is dead, the first movie that broke through the public consciousness was Spider-Man and then the X-Men. Once again, America just looking for a hero. And I think right now in America, that's where we are again. We're tired of fighting with each other. And it's no surprise to me that of everyone they could vote for, they picked two brothers who use teamwork and connection. I think that's what America's starving for right now. And we're tired of fighting each other every day.
1: 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Brad Meltzer, America at Night, back in a moment.
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4: It's the Ordinary People Changed the World series by a prolific New York Times bestselling author, Brad Meltzer, one of the good ones out there. We're talking to him about these children's books. And how many have you written overall of these children's books?
5: This is number 40.
4: Holy mackerel. And so take me through the book. Is it, what grade level are you trying to reach? What kids are you trying to reach? And give me that sense of it. And how hard is it to write a children's book after writing sort of adult books?
5: Yeah, no, after you murder people in your thrillers, how do you come write a children's book, right? I mean, that's really the question. But, you know, so let's talk about the Wright brothers, because they really are. You know, so first, let me just start with my favorite Wright brothers story, and then we can talk about them as kids. Sure. And where it comes from. But the Wright brothers, every time they went out to fly their plane, they would bring enough extra materials from multiple crashes, which means every time they went out, they knew they would fail. And they would crash and rebuild and crash and rebuild, and that's why they took off. And I love that story. I wanted my sons to hear that story. I want my daughter to hear that story. I want everyone to know if you dream big and you work hard and you're good side order of stubbornness, you could do anything in this world. And I said, that's the book I want to write, not a book of rules, but a book of heroes. And that's where the Wright brothers, you know, to me, it's one of the great hero stories. And I love the fact that that's the centerpiece of what the Wright brothers, you know, when you read We Are the Wright Brothers, just to answer your question, we're looking for kids that are, you know, basically your kid's age, like 4 years old to about 12 years old. Some people buy the books when new babies are born because they want to build, sure, a library for them.
4: Yeah.
5: But, you know, it's a book that you read with your kids when they're four, and then they start reading when they're like 6 and 7, and then they're reading without you, and they're reading. I got kids who are reading. I had at a book signing tonight in Maryland, all these high school kids who are like, I grew up on your books and I still read them because they have these stories that still move me. And I love that.
4: And so is it, I'm sure you've got to do some research. I mean, you just don't take the sort of fable about the Wright brothers and sort of repackage it. You're digging for some new information, I would think.
5: Always. I mean, that's the vital. And here's what I didn't know about them. You know, when they were kids, they grow up in Ohio, of course, and their dad comes home. They're 11 and 7 years old. The boys are just little. And the dad opens up his hand. He's got a present for them. He says, boys, check this out. And he throws into the air this new toy. They call it a helicopter, but really it's one of those kind of propellers with a rubber band and on a pencil. And it flies through the air. And you know, my kids would be like, I'm bored, Dad. But that was a Nintendo back then. That was like a

0: cool thing. But the Wright brothers become obsessed with this toy. They want to know how long it stays in the air, how high it can go. If they wind the rubber band higher, like, what does that do to it? And that's where they get their love of flight. But what I didn't know was, where do they get their love of building? It's their mother. Their mom was the tinkerer. She was the one who took things apart. She would build their sleds. She would, because her father was a builder. And one day, when the boys are little, one of the brothers takes apart an entire sewing machine down to the pieces. And if, you know, in my house growing up, if I took apart our family sewing machine, my mother, may she rest in peace, would murder me. Like, that would be the end. But the Wright brothers' parents come in, see what's going on, and they hear the story, and they're like, fantastic. Because they want to nurture that curiosity. And I think as parents right now, like, that's, you know, these books are, they're my mission to give your kids better heroes, but they're also how to be a good parent. I have three kids now. They're a little older. But if I drew circles and see where the Venn diagram overlaps, for my kids, nothing. They don't like anything in common except our dog. That's the only thing all three of them like. But the one thing we've tried to do, and I learned this from the Wright brothers, is from their parents, is how wherever your kid is, whatever they love, whether it's sports, whether it's dance, whether it's drawing, whatever it might be, animals, meet them where they are and nurture that. And that's why the Wright brothers become the Wright brothers, because that curiosity is just nurtured year after year.
1: I would think also, Brad Meltzer, sort of like a good Disney movie where the adults enjoy it and the children enjoy it at the same time. The adults read with the kids, learning how to sound out the words and all that, right? The parents are actually, I don't know if they'll admit it or not, but they actually enjoy the books just as much as the kids do.
0: Oh, I sell more copies of I Am Dolly Parton and We Are the Beatles to adults than I do to kids, because people are like, I don't want to read a 400-page book. I like yours. You give me all the best parts. And so I love the fact that, you know, I had tons of adults in line tonight that were just like, I want to hear the best parts of the Wright brothers, and you bring it down to me. And then, you know, they're illustrated kids books. So Chris Eliopoulos, you know, our real secret weapon is, Our artist on the book, Chris Eliopoulos, the illustrator, has an art style that's a little bit like Charlie Brown meets Calvin and Hobbes. And so when you see the Wright brothers, we show you them when they're kids. So we always, even when they get older, we show you them as if they're like stuck at like 7 years old. And even though they're 7 years old, we put a big mustache on them. When Abraham Lincoln is 7 years old, we show him with a big top hat and a beard. And why? Because we want kids to see themselves. So kids look and say, that person's just like me. And then these aren't the stories of famous people. This is what we're all capable of in our very best days.
1: Apropos of absolutely nothing, there was a book written a number of years ago about Charles Lindbergh. And did you know that Charles Lindbergh knew and met both Orville and Wilbur Wright and Neil Armstrong?
0: It is crazy. He's not the he's not my favorite person. He won't be getting an I Am.
1: No. Right. Certainly understandable, but I mean, it just to
0: right.
1: show you,
0: but
1: just
0: no, but
1: to show
0: crazy,
1: you, the,
0: right? It's the, crazy.
1: Yeah, the speed in which we took off from Kitty Hawk and, you know, flew 12 seconds to the time we landed on the surface of the moon is a blink of an eye.
0: Well, one of the things I learned when I was working on I Am Neil Armstrong, and I put this in the Wright brothers' book, is when Neil Armstrong goes up and walks on the moon, one of the things he has on him is a little piece of one of the Wright brothers' original flyers. He takes it with him to the moon because he wants to make that connective tissue. It's unbelievable. And, you know, today, even today when we fly, we're still using all the aeronautic advancements that the Wright brothers developed. And just to put it in perspective, the Wright brothers, you know, people were trying to figure out flight, and we all know, we've all seen airplanes, but back then, no one thought it was possible. They thought it will never, ever happen. And the Wright brothers' hero at the time is this guy named Otto from Germany. They called him the flying man from Germany. And he figured out how to make a glider that went about 12 seconds long through the air. He'd jump off like a high, you know, ditch or something, and or maybe off like the lower level cliff, and 12 seconds he could make it last before we go down. And he was their hero, and he dies trying to fly. And the Wright brothers, like, if I say, if one of my heroes that I'm trying to emulate dies, I'm like, you know what? I'm done with this hobby. I'll pick up something safer. But the Wright brothers are like, no, let's keep going. And there's people who have tons of money. There's millionaires. There's people with government contracts. They all have far more than the Wright brothers. The Wright brothers have to write to the Smithsonian and say, we don't have books. Can you send us some books on flying and on birds so we can see how birds fly? And they crack it by looking at birds. They're like, wait, birds have one wing up and one points down. It's like a windmill. And that's where they get flight from. And they don't have money. They don't have government contracts. They don't have any connections. They just have ingenuity. And, man, I need my kids to hear that story, that keep pushing and keep fighting. And in fact, when the Wright brothers first try to do one of their test flights, they try to drum up support and get all the locals to come and watch them. Five people show up. Five. And you want to know why? Because no one thinks they're going to make it. Everyone's like, these guys are crazy. It's never going to happen. They're like, thought. This will never happen.
1: Brad, hold that thought. Brad Meltzer, Ordinary People.
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5: 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A dry night ahead. It is going to be breezy. Our overnight low around 69 degrees. Sunshine and mostly clear skies as we move through tomorrow. The winds are going to start to pick up. 10 to 15 mile per hour winds are expected in the afternoon with a daytime high of 88. Friday, we will see some sunshine with a mix of clouds. Showers and thunderstorms are likely in the afternoon. From the Coast Electric and Singing River Electric Weather Center, I'm Patty Steele.
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7: The U.S. military will continue its presence in Greenland. President Trump signed an agreement with Greenland and Denmark to maintain a security-based relationship. The president gave the parameters in his address to the U.N. General Assembly, courtesy U.N. TV.
8: We will have the complete ability to do what is necessary to defend the American continent and also Europe and other places. No U.S. adversary will ever be permitted to establish a military presence.
7: The president detailed how that footprint will evolve.
8: Developing a large military presence in the appropriate locations. We'll be building two very major military bases.
7: Post-World War II, the U.S. Greenland presence dwindled from 17 bases there. Denmark's Prime Minister Mette Frederiksen called the deal one that can last forever. Gernal Scott, Fox News.
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2: He's a great storyteller. He's a New York Times bestselling author. He's out with a new series for kids called Ordinary People Change the World. 44 different books where he takes historical figures and he makes it make sense to the kids to teach them how to read and teach them about the heroes and the people who have really changed the world. Brad, so before we, I know you're out with this new book, I Am the Wright Brothers. But on the break, I'm not ashamed to say that I'm buying up just gobs of these books. Is there a place to go to subscribe to get this all the series all at once? Do you have to buy them individually? Is there a book club? How does all this work?
3: Yeah, so we had so many parents asking. You can, of course, go on Amazon. You can buy the whole set. You can put in full set Ordinary People Change the World series. We also, if you go to ordinarypeoplechangetheworld.com, right at the very top, you'll see the word subscription. You can hit that and you can literally get a book that comes every month to your house and you'll get them all that way over time. And we give all the all the profits go to an independent bookstore who we do it with that we love working with. And of course you can just go on Amazon and buy them, cherry pick the ones you want that you think are there. But what I love is that people now, when I get the books now, my kids are older, but I've been doing this for 12 years. Every time a new book comes out, I write a note in the front of the book for my kids about whatever they're dealing with. My kids are in college right now. If I get Ben Franklin, it's about being inventive and creative and being yourself. If I get Princess Diana, when we did I Am Princess Di, I said, I'm going to write about empathy and how they should have empathy in life. And one day they're going to open these books. They have no idea they're there because they're not, they're not listening to us talking tonight. And so, they are going to have all these messages from me, a whole library. And I love that people now build libraries of real heroes for their kids and their grandkids, their nieces, their nephews. I had a woman in line tonight. It was just a grandmother who says, I've been buying this book since my grandkids were born. And another grandmother who said, she came up, she wants to be a grandmother. She said, I'm buying them now and I want my daughter to have grandkids for me soon. And the grandmother and the daughter said, every time you ask, I wait an extra month. And so I love the fact that these books have become part of these families for generations now. It's amazing.
2: So talk about the sensitivity of writing a children's book about Princess Diana or Rosa Parks. That's you gotta handle that very delicately. How do you do that? Oh, maybe can we get him back? Let's see if we can get him back. Brad Meltzer, I guess, for some reason. The NSA was listening and they didn't like the question. So I'm kidding. I'm totally kidding. We'll get him back on the air here in just a second. Brad's one of the good ones. You should do more research on Brad Meltzer. He's been on the show a number of times. He has written some fantastic nonfiction books. He's written some fantastic thrillers. This Ordinary People Have Changed the World. Kids around the world love this book. And he's an interesting guy, and he loves to talk, and we love him when he comes on the show. So we'll wait a second here and get him back on the air and make sure we can. Here we go. We got him back on the air. Don't forget America at Night, coast to coast, on all fine radio stations, as I do a song and dance, a tap dance, as we move along. Brad, there we go. Brad, are you there?
3: Yes, I didn't even move. I don't know what happened, but I'll tell you. To answer your question, I don't know where I dropped off.
2: Yeah, so the question...

0: all of her shoes in every match that we had to make sure they were all right. And John Lewis, the great Congressman John Lewis, he really liked our Rosa Parks book. And when I did I'm Martin Luther King Jr., I called him and I asked him if he could proof the book for us. And he said, oh, this book is so great. And I said, no. What's so great is you live this life. You march with Doc. You're in these pages. And one of my only regrets of the whole series is I never got to tell John Lewis that we were doing an I Am John Lewis book about making good trouble and teaching your kids to make good trouble. Mm-hmm. And so that's the real answer is I know that these lives are precious. You know, when we did I Am Jackie Robinson, Jackie Robinson's daughter helped us with the book. So each time we just try to find the premier expert in the field. And when we did I Am Anne Frank, I saw the rise of anti-Semitism. I was like, I'm going to do I Am Anne Frank. I went to the Holocaust Museum and said, help me write about the Holocaust for kids. And, you know, we know that there are true experts in each one of these areas. There's an entire academic library for some of these people, like Lincoln or Washington. And we go to them and we make sure we're doing it to the best of our abilities.
1: Yeah, that's really interesting. It's what a great resource for you, right? You want to tell the Anne Frank story, but you want to tell it so the kids can understand it. So you don't scare them, but they understand it and they can digest it and sort of make sense of it all in a world in which some of these stories don't make any sense.
0: And the thing that's so important is that we always show you their failures. So when you see George Washington loses his first election that he ever runs. Abraham Lincoln loses half a dozen elections. Rosa Parks, before she stood up to that bus driver on the famous bus incident, that was where she lived. She knew that bus driver. He kicked her off the bus before. But the first time, she didn't know what to say. It's the second time that she stands up to him. And you see all of those. And I think one of the things we don't do, we do probably incorrectly with our heroes today in America, is we build these grand statues to them. And it's almost like they're bigger than life. And we do them a disservice because it's almost like they're perfect. But every person that I've talked about on your show today, every single one of them, my friend, whether it's Rosa Parks, Dr. King, Amelia Earhart, Abraham Lincoln, they all have moments where they were scared and they were terrified and they didn't know they could go on. But they all do. And when you teach your kids that, that's how you build resilience. That's the Wright brothers, right? Crash and rebuild and crash and rebuild. Don't be afraid of the crash. You're going to learn from it. And we all know that as adults, but we're scared to tell our kids. And I love that our book series always shows you their failure before you see their success.
1: You wrote the book, I Am Pay. Tell me that story.
0: You know, that's the one everyone. So let me tell you, we had all these kids. When we first started, we did, you know, Amelia Earhart and I Am Abraham Lincoln were the first books. And then people started writing us saying, like, when are you going to do Hispanic Hero? So we did I Am Frida Kahlo. And then they're like, well, how about a Native American? So we did I Am Sacagawea. And then we just had all these Asian kids saying, where's my book? Where's the one that looks like me? And I don't mean it in any kind of way that we, you know, everyone has to have their thing. But to those kids, a hero that looks like you becomes the most important book in the series. And we knew that when we did I Am Pay, you know, well, I went to my friends who were Asian and I said, who should we do? And they said, do I Am Pay. Because if you do Bruce Lee, everyone thinks we know karate. So please do I Am Pay. I was like, I said, you know better than I do. So when we did I Am Pay, who's a great architect, built the Louvre, you know, built some of these, one of the greatest architects of all time, we actually made the book a pop-up book. And when he builds the Louvre, you open the pages and the book pops up. And the whole book is about how you can be the architect of your own life. And I love that book for my own kids, but there are kids out there that's the most important book in the whole series for them because that hero looks just like them. And we knew it wasn't going to sell as much as some of the other books, but what I love about what we've been able to do over the past 12 years is it's the one place, truthfully, where I'm the least scared, where I'm the most myself. I don't care about sales. I'm not in it for the money. I'm in it to give your kid a better hero and to make the world a better place. And, you know, it's hard to change the minds of adults. But for over a decade now, I've been arming the next generation of kids with lessons of kindness and compassion and perseverance, and I'll take that fight any day.
1: Well, and I just learned this, whatever day it was this week, that 2/3 of the people in jail have reading disabilities or can't read. And so you're teaching the children and teaching them

0: to read. And if you teach them to read, you have opened up doors in which they don't even realize are closed to them.
1: Oh, listen, the reason it happens, because that's my life. The only reason I'm a writer today is my English teacher in ninth grade said to me, you can write. Change my life with three words. You can write. And I was like, well, everyone can write. And she said, nope, you know what you're doing. She tried to put me in the honors class, and I had some sort of conflict. So she said, here's what we're going to do. She said, you're going to sit in the corner for the entire year. Ignore everything I do on the blackboard. Ignore every homework assignment. You're going to do the honors work instead. And a year later, what am I saying? A decade later, I went back to her classroom. I wrote my first book. I knocked on the door. She said, can I help you? I said, my name is Brad Meltzer. I wrote this book, and it's for you. And she started crying. I said, why are you crying? She said, I was going to retire this year because I didn't think I was having an impact anymore. Mm. And the only reason I'm a writer today is because this one person said, you can do this. And I know that my books are designed so that when your kid's reading it, that they say, I can do it. In fact, someone just told me the story. They were teaching their kid to ride a bicycle, and the kid fell over. And I told you it's about crash and rebuild, crash and rebuild. And the kid looked up at their dad and said, crash and rebuild, crash and rebuild, just like the Wright brothers. And I can't anticipate that. I can't know that's going to happen. But the fact that that kid learned to ride a bike after hearing our story is one of the most humbling moments of my life. But sometimes you just got to tell your kid they can, and therefore they will.
0: So I turn this into some type of video series or reading series or video reading series compilation or anything like that?
1: Yeah, we actually have a TV show. Thanks for acknowledging you've never seen our TV show. I appreciate that. We've done two seasons of, it's a TV show on PBS Kids. We're on right after Sesame Street. It's called Xavier Riddle in the Secret Museum. It's about a boy named Xavier, his sister Adina, and their best friend Brad, the most handsome cartoon character of all time.
0: Of course.
1: And they go back, they'll have trouble, like they're being bullied. They go back in time. They meet Rosa Parks. Rosa Parks teaches them about bullies, and then they come back to the present day. We've been nominated for 8 Emmys. We have lost 8 times in a row, but we've been able to put these heroes on television and give these kids to, you know, what is now millions of kids have seen these stories. And when I was 5 years old, a guy named Jim Henson and Mr. Rogers taught me that you could use your creativity to put good into the world.
0: Yeah,
1: and that's all we're trying to do, is use our own creativity to do just that.
0: Brad Meltzer with us for a couple more minutes. Ordinary People Change the World, the children's book series. Hey, let me ask you about this Lost History show you did. I didn't know this, but you helped find the Ground Zero 9/11 flag. Tell me that story.
1: Brother, this is the craziest story of my life, one of them. Everyone knows the famous photograph of the firefighters at Ground Zero when they, you know, they raised that famous flag. And what no one knew is the flag 24 hours later went missing, because it wasn't the famous flag at that point. It hadn't run on the cover of Newsweek. No one knew what it was. But I knew the story, and I went to the History Channel. I said, I want to do a show where we try and find lost artifacts. Let me tell the story. And I told the story of the 9/11 flag, and 24 hours after the first episode aired, a man walks into a fire station in Everett, Washington, in Washington State, says, I saw the show Lost History last night. I have the flag that's missing from 9/11, Ground Zero, and I want to bring it back. We spent a year authenticating it with the former head of the FBI's Art Crimes Unit. We unveiled that flag. It's now in the 9/11 Museum. And you know, it's one of the first things you see when you go in there now. My name's on the plaque for it. And you know, people have sent me pictures of like a guy from Pearl Harbor, a veteran from Pearl Harbor, saluting that flag. And it, being, you know, just playing a small part in bringing that back was, again, you know, my wife said to me, at what point did your life become Forrest Gump? but it really was, I didn't know it was going to work. I hoped it would work, but it worked. And we brought it back. And when we found it, I went to the History Channel. I said, hey, did anyone ever thank the guy who brought it back? Because he wouldn't take the reward. We offered a $10,000 reward. He wouldn't take it. So I called him up, and I thanked him. And when I did the show, I lost a friend, Michelle Heidenberger, who was a flight attendant on the Pentagon flight. And I put her name into the show, and I said, I want it back from my friend Michelle, who passed away. And when I got the guy on the phone and said, hey, thanks for bringing it back, he said, you want to know why I brought it back? Because your friend Michelle, that really got to me. And I got to share that with Michelle's husband. And it's just, you know, sometimes life is like a boomerang. You put something out there and it comes right back to you. And that was one of those ones.
0: How did he get the flag originally? Did he know? I mean, he obviously knew it was the flag.
1: Yeah, the firefighters there gave it to a woman who had lost someone in 9/11. And then he was a collector, and she didn't want it anymore. And so a couple years later gave it to him. Mm. And there were a couple markings on the flag that only people who had that flag would know. We had high definition footage that no one else had. And he was able to identify from some of the things we identified. He was like, wait, this is my flag. He didn't even know what it was. And he was like, wait, I have that flag. And so, no, again, it doesn't become famous until 2 days later when it runs everywhere. But at that moment in time, it was just a flag. And I love the fact that he brought it back with, he didn't want the reward. He just wanted to do the right thing.
0: BradMeltzer.com is the website to get a sense of all the things you're working on. And Ordinary People Change the World, the kids book. 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You can also pick and choose from Amazon, where all books are sold. Brad Meltzer, I'd hate to say what are you working on now, but I'm sure you're working on six other projects.
1: We have in April, we're doing I Am Taylor Swift is coming next, because my nieces and nephews said, Uncle Brad, if you write us a book on Taylor Swift, you'll be the best uncle in the world. And I'm determined to be the best uncle in the world. So they're getting their book. But then we're doing an adult book. We're doing a book called The Hitler Conspiracy, about a secret plot to kill Adolf Hitler during World War II. It's a true story. It's an unbelievable story that'll come out in April. And then, Brother McGraw, I'm going to take a nap.
0: Well, before that, you're always welcome here, Brad. Good stuff, as always. Tell everybody I said hi, and we'll talk to you down the road. Thank you, sir. Good stuff.
1: Appreciate it. Can't wait.
0: Brad Meltzer, Brad, M-E-L-T-Z-E-R. I'm buying the books as we're talking about it, because the little one's going to love it. It's a great read and a great story, and teaching them to read, and teaching them not only how to read, but what to read, and teaching them and giving them great messages along the way. Good stuff. America at Night, back in a moment.
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0: Coming to you from the heart of the nation, this is America at Night with McGraw-Milhaven.
1: All right, that's going to do it for us. We're going to take open phone calls next hour. Start lining up. We love first-time callers. We love voicemails. We love text messages. We'll get to all that coming up here in just a minute. 1-844-2-McGraw, 1-844-262-4729. Somebody from the text line said, what was the name of that author? Brad Meltzer. And the name of the series is Ordinary People Change the World. Brad, M-E-L-T-Z-E-R, Brad Meltzer. He's been on the show a couple of times. Great storyteller, man. The guy is Forrest Gump. The guy is Zelig, man. He's been friends with everybody across the political spectrum. He has run into people, bumped into people. He just walks down the street and history sort of follows him down the street, and he chronicles it all in his books. He's a interesting cat. Great radio. Love having him on the show. And so it's always fun to have him on the show. That's the plan. So don't forget, if you missed any of it or you're just joining us, don't worry. It's all be up on the podcast. 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You turn in three quarters of the way through the interview. Oh, who was that guy? I want to hear what he had to say. Brad Meltzer. 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Stay right there. 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Our executive director is Alex Hinton. Our engineer tonight is Richard Good. I'm McGraw-Milhaven, and this is America at Night on Westwood One.
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5: Fox News, I'm Ted Linder. Hurricane Isaias expected to slam into the Gulf Coast Friday night.
6: Isaias is going through rapid intensification and could be a Category 2 storm as it approaches the Northern Gulf late Friday into early Saturday. The overall impact is expected 5 to 7 foot storm surge, along with hurricane force gusts leading to widespread power outages, excessive rainfall where you could have double-digit rain.
5: Fox Weather's Steve Bender. In less than 4 weeks to go till the midterms, President Trump rallying with thousands of supporters in San Antonio, Texas Wednesday night, campaigning for Republican Attorney General Ken Paxton in the Senate race against Democrat state lawmaker James Tallarico.
7: A vote for Tallarico is a vote to turn Texas into a dirty, failing, crime-ridden third world dumping ground. And a vote for Ken Paxton is a vote to save Texas.
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8: I'm Gianna Gelosi with your Fox True Crime Minute. Delphi murderer Richard Allen is appealing his 130-year sentence for killing two Indiana middle school girls, blaming psychosis from solitary confinement for his repeated confessions to his wife. Now his attorney wants a new trial. The 54-year-old was found guilty in 2024 of murdering eighth graders Abigail Williams and Liberty German, who were just 13 and 14 when their bodies were found in 2017 with their throats slit on a hiking trail in Delphi, Indiana. Allen repeatedly confessed to prison guards and psychologists, as well as several times to his wife, Kathy, in person, phone calls, letters. Allen's attorneys are now seeking to overturn his conviction, arguing he only confessed because he became severely mentally ill while locked in solitary confinement, where they say he smashed his head against cell walls, bathed in his toilet, ate paper, and covered his face and cell walls in feces. The judges will rule at a later date. There's more on this story at foxnews.com or subscribe to the Fox True Crime Podcast. I'm Gianna Gelosi with your Fox True Crime Minute.
9: Donald Trump's America.
10: The name artificial intelligence falls short of what the technology is capable of, President Trump says.
11: Super intelligence, changing the name.
10: Addressing world leaders at the United Nations, President Trump said documents from his administration will now note the AI rebranding.
11: The use of the word artificial makes intelligence fake. It makes it sound fake, and it is not fake. It's actually amazing.
10: The president

0: is pushing back against calls for AI regulations, and at the UN said the U.S. will reject a globalist scheme to control the technology.
1: We will only encourage superintelligence. We're going to encourage it, not rein it in. We're going to watch it closely through the Department of Justice.
0: A recent Fox News poll finds Americans view AI more negatively than positively. At the White House, Jared Halpern, Fox News.
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6: Now, it's Red Eye Radio. Gary McNamara and Eric Harley talk about everything from politics to social issues and news of the day. 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
7: All across America, we are Red Eye Radio. He is Eric Harley and I'm Gary McNamara. How y'all doing? I really can't get away with that with my Buffalo accent, can I?
8: Well, I tell you, it's not easy for you. I can kind of ease into it because, you know, I grew up here and everything. I end up sounding like Larry the Cable Guy, but yeah, that's okay.
7: Here it's y'all in Buffalo. It's you know.
8: Is it?
7: Yeah.
8: Yeah? Or use? I have a friend from New York, and he says we always use guys.
7: For some reason, I know so many people, including myself.
8: Yeah.
7: I say it all the time. I try to not do it, but it's so natural. You're talking, you say, you know, and then this happened, you know, and then over here went to there, and then that, you know.
8: There's a lot of that, you know.
7: But one of the things that you and I've talked about is the fact that when you look at the Republicans for 2028, they actually have got some candidates.
8: Yeah.
7: You know,
8: yeah, they do.
7: They've got, you know, J.D. Vance, of course, is there. DeSantis, Cruz. I mean, just right there, the three of those is quite wide, especially when it comes to fiscal politics, fiscal conservative politics,
8: right,
7: which is extremely important right now.
8: Yes.
7: When we talk about the economy, since that's the number one thing for people. And then we look at it, and it's like Harris is still dominating the Democrats. Harris and AOC and Newsom crying that they've rejected him. And so we've asked the question, who's going to come to the rescue for the Democrats? Here it is. Just the news. Former CNN host Don Lemon said in a recent podcast,
8: here we go,
7: that he is considering a presidential run if Americans are serious about wanting him.

0: and place the odds of him doing so above 50%.
1: Above 50%?
0: Above 50%, yes. Lemon, okay, who was axed from CNN
1: yeah.
0: in 2023, said he has been approached about the matter by fans of his new podcast and online commentary.
1: Okay. All right. Well, okay. This is where he took the wrong turn. Listening to fans of his podcast and commentary.
0: Right.
1: Because clearly they're not critical thinkers.
0: He said the support is very humbling.
1: I doubt it.
0: this is the best from the story. How the story. Right. I mean, these are the kind of things that make me laugh.
1: Yeah.
0: Lemon, a Democrat. We have the exact same sense of humor.
1: Who's the byline? Captain Obvious?
0: Yeah, Lemon, a Democrat.
1: Yeah. Oh, my gosh.
0: Way. No, he can't be.
1: What? He's not an independent?
0: Lemon, a Democrat, said he has been torn on the topic because running for president would take his full devotion. You know, since you crash into churches, maybe you shouldn't use the word devotion.
1: Yeah, it's probably the wrong choice.
0: However, he said he would consider it if enough fans are serious.
1: All right. Now, here's the thing. Here's what we need our audience to do. Your mission, if you choose to accept it, it's a tough one. Become a fan of Don Lemon's podcast and encourage him to run. Because I really want this to happen. I want to see him in the debates.
0: Lemon said these are quotes now.
1: All right.
0: I think I could be a better president than Donald Trump.
1: All right.
0: Mm-hmm. How serious is it? If the people want me, I'll do it. But it is a daunting undertaking to run for president in this country because you'd have to be devoted to it full time. And I would like to devote much of my time. Now, okay.
1: Yeah.
0: I shouldn't warn you when there's a hilarious moment coming up in his quote.
1: Yeah, it's pretty much all hilarious.
0: Okay.
1: All
0: right. He goes, but it is a daunting undertaking to run for president in this country because you have to be devoted to it full time.
1: Uh-huh.
0: And I would like to devote much of my time to journalism.
1: Why are you going to start now? He's looking into journalism.
0: And the point is, he was never a journalist. He's a political activist.
1: Exactly.
0: Is what he is.
1: Yeah. Now you want to be a journalist?
0: I love this. When I'm out there, I'm out there. We're talking politics, right? And I cover the candidates, and I look at what they do, and they're very good. It makes me, who the hell are you covering?
1: Well, yeah.
0: And it makes me, you must be talking about Trump. And it makes me wonder my best way of being and operating in this society, whether it's through journalism or whether it's through becoming the president of the United States.
1: Okay.
0: When asked about the percentage chances that he does end up running one day, he placed it between 65 and 70%.
1: Okay.
0: Now, this made me laugh also. The former CNN host did not indicate what year he was considering running.
1: Of course not.
0: Oh, there you go. So I just, oh, my gosh. He was
1: All right. Well, good luck, Don.
0: So much fun.
1: Today, President Lemon announced. Say that out loud.
0: President Lemon.
1: President Lemon today announced.
0: We got a lemon for president. Can we return him?
1: Yeah. The lemon law.
0: By the way, we like to rehash the good old memories of Red Eye Radio. And it's always been one of the most idiotic

0: things we've ever seen a leftist political activist say.
1: Mm-hmm.
0: And we know that at CNN, they had to have a meeting about it.
1: Yeah.
0: Because we know, because as he was talking about the topic, what do they call it? The crawl? Is it called the crawler underneath? What do they call the thing underneath?
1: It's the graphics.
0: The graphics were there.
1: Right. Yeah.
0: And this is after the airline disappeared over the Indian Ocean.
1: Yeah, the Malaysian airline.
0: Right. Malaysian airline disappeared.
1: Mm-hmm.
0: And so he had all basically airline accident experts on, including Mary Schiavo.
1: Yeah.
0: And she's one of the best. She is. I mean, she's one of the best.
1: Yeah.
0: And so he must have run out of questions.
1: Right.
0: And so they workshopped this beforehand.
1: Mm-hmm.
0: They had to at CNN because the graphics showed what they were talking about. And he said, well, some of our listeners are wondering, and so are we. And this means if it was just his listeners, they wouldn't have had the graphics ready. Having the graphics ready meant that they met with this. They met about this in the afternoon and said, hey, somebody wrote to us and said, could it have been a black hole?
1: Yeah.
0: And the plane was sucked into a black hole. Now, if you have if you have a first grade knowledge of physics, you know that's impossible.
1: Yeah.
0: Because if a black hole sucked in the plane, it would suck in the entire planet. The entire solar system would be gone.
1: Yeah.
0: So you don't have to worry about a plane. No. Or the ocean, or a continent, or the world.
1: No, you
0: start
1: don't.
0: Worrying about the solar system and
1: That's
0: the
1: right.
0: sun.
1: That's right.
0: To that matter.
1: Yes.
0: If you know anything about physics at all and about the universe,
1: right.
0: you know, well, that's some whack job. Let's ignore him and move to something that's more serious.
1: Mm-hmm.
0: And he actually brought it up, our listeners. And so, you know, we're wondering, could it have been a black hole? Man, and the looks of the faces of those airline accident experts and Mary Schiavo,
1: yeah,
0: bless her, took pity upon him and just said, well, no, because, you know, if there was a black hole, even if it was a pin-sized, I think it was like a pin-sized black hole, it would suck in the entire planet and solar system.
1: So. Yeah.
0: And then they moved on to something else, and we're just like, what an idiot.
1: Yeah.
0: Now, but and he wasn't the only idiot. His producers were idiots.
1: It was the entire team that put that together.
0: Right. Because, see, if and this is why I could never do television.
1: Mm-hmm.
0: Could you imagine the all right, look, Eric, we're going to go with this. Some whack job called in and said, could it have been a black hole? And so, Eric, we've decided, since you host this show, we have decided to ask the airline experts if it possibly could be a black hole. I know exactly how you would respond. No, I'm not doing it.
1: Actually, no, here's how I'd respond. I'd say, okay, we'll go with it. And then when Ms. Schiavo politely, she was very polite about it.
0: Oh, she was.
1: As you mentioned, she was very patient with him, says, well, no, that means that we'd basically all be sucked into the black hole. And I'd respond, how do you know we haven't been?
0: I like that response.
1: And then the show would end. Because everyone's mind would be blown.
0: Right. Because what is reality?
1: You know, and it was
0: and then somebody would say, Don, where's this coming from? Oh, I watched the part of Animal House where they smoked the joint.
1: Yeah, exactly.
0: Remember that one?
1: Yeah.
0: Remember that moment?
1: I watched half of a Neil deGrasse Tyson interview one time. It's the first half.
0: I hope it wasn't on biology of men and women, because for as smart as he supposedly is, he still doesn't have that down.
1: Yeah. It's the collective ignorance, because the intro should have been, okay, clearly it wasn't a black hole, even though that theory has been thrown around the internet. So could you, Ms. Schiavo, please tell us what all the possibilities would be, and do you have in your mind, based on your expertise, a likelihood as to what happened to this airliner? What do you think is most likely? What are the possibilities of how this plane just seemingly disappeared.
0: But I believe that had been done already and they ran out of stuff. I think he ran out of, they didn't know where to go because this was a couple of days after whatever, and every type of scenario from, you know, from a crashing pilot, you know, mechanical.
1: Well, no, what I'm doing is I'm asking her a leading question, because the leading question is ultimately, with her expertise, it's likely somewhere in the bottom of the ocean. Her answer, I already know what it's going to be. It's likely somewhere in the bottom of the ocean. And that's what you're doing. You're setting it up to where, what do you believe is the most likely, you know, all these theories out there of people who have no expertise. With your expertise, where do you think, where do you, what is the most likely scenario for this flight ending? You know, because remember there were theories of it's on a secret island somewhere.
0: Oh yeah, I remember that one.
1: Like, you know, and well, then.
0: Where was the, I forgot where the secret island was.
1: Yeah, I forget. It wasn't Oahu. It was somewhere else.
0: I mean, the conspiracy theorists.
1: Yeah.
0: Just,
1: no, it was every. It was. You know.
0: It was cracked to conspiracy theorists.
1: They landed on a tiny, you know, private island. You mean one not large enough for an airstrip? But you know, I mean, it was all over the place, and that's where you kind of give her the you're introducing her. You're respecting her expertise, and you already know what her answer is likely going to be because you know what the likelihood of that plane being somewhere at the bottom of the ocean is. And that's, and then you go through, all right, then how, during a scenario, you know, what are the possibilities? How does this thing, how do we lose track of this thing? Based on its flight, what we know, what the data was, but the trace, all of the trail that it left, electronic data, how does something like this happen? You go on to the very basic questions, but what you're doing is you're opening the door to her expertise. You're leading, these are leading questions for her to demonstrate her experience because she has great respect from all over the world, as you mentioned earlier. Based on what she has done. You know, when you get into the ignorant game, to me, that's disrespectful to your guest.
0: Yeah, that's a great point.
1: You know,
0: it's complete disrespect because, you know, it's, well, I don't know. Hmm. You know, I'm assuming that the producers, Don Lemon could have pushed it. You know, I don't know.
1: He might, because
0: when it comes to science, they're completely clueless.
1: Well, you know.
0: So if you're completely clueless, you may think it's legit. We think it's ridiculous because, as we've said, if you have elementary school knowledge of physics, you know that that's an impossibility. That can't happen.
1: Right.
0: So you would just kind of go, no, guys, we can't go with that. That's a,
1: right.
0: Don't you understand?
1: This is somebody who deals with science and the facts and has been a part of countless investigations.
0: Right. We don't want to look like idiots in front of them.
1: And we don't want her, we don't want to bring her into this, you know, silly, you know, conspiracy theories, realm. Let her experience shine and treat her with that respect when she's on the air.
0: But again, their science knowledge may be so bad, they may be so ignorant on science and black holes
1: that
0: they thought it was a legitimate question,
1: well,
0: which also is pretty hilarious.
1: Well, he thinks he's got a chance, at least that there's a 50 to 70% chance he's going to run for president. Anybody believe that?
0: Now, I want to make a statement here, and this is, I want to make this clear. This doesn't come from my overinflated ego or my narcissism.
1: Mm-hmm.
0: But I know I could be a better president than Don Lemon.
1: Yeah.
0: That's a pretty low bar, isn't it?
1: It is a low. I was going to say, we could go around the room on that one. Yeah.
0: We are Red Eye Radio.
1: Brought to you by Hotshot Secret.
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6: This is Fox on Health. It's important for young people, especially in adolescence, to build healthy relationships with their peers. Experts say a life without those positive connections can expose them to potential mental health challenges. The World Health Organization defines adolescence as the phase of life between childhood and adulthood, from ages 10 to 19, calling it a unique stage of human development and an important time for laying the foundations of good health. Hannah Schachter, an associate professor of psychology at Wayne State University, says relationships are a key part of an adolescent's well-being, and those with positive friendships tend to show lower risk for things like depression, even physical health symptoms or academic difficulties, both in the short term and sometimes even into adulthood. She also says one potential positive from social media is that it's another way for young people to interact and build connections. For more health news, go to foxnewshealth.com. 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

0: here on the radio. He's Eric Carlin. I'm Gary McNamara. Coming up, where is that? Oh, yeah. When climate reality, climate hysteria reality, excuse me, when climate hysteria finally hits reality.
1: Yeah.
0: It's something that you and I have talked about for the longest time, always, you know, based on, if you look at recent history, remember when Biden was running back in 2019 and 2020.
1: Mm-hmm.
0: And he was talking about the fact that, you know, we're going to run the grid totally on solar and wind. And we went, I can't believe they're actually using that. And then they finally came out and said, and nuclear. Remember they had to add nuclear?
1: Yeah.
0: Because they were like, you're an idiot.
1: Yeah.
0: You Democrats need to stop promoting. You cannot run the grid with solar and wind. It's impossible. You can't do it.
1: Right.
0: You'd be destroying the United States. But that got so deep into the Democratic Party where you see, for example, the cost of electricity double what it is in Texas and New York.
1: Mm-hmm.
0: Double.
1: Mm-hmm.
0: You're paying basically because that's what the legislature wants.
1: Yeah, that's the
0: Democrats,
1: by design.
0: Right, the Democrats want it. Well, what's going on in Massachusetts? Great story coming up.
1: Mm-hmm.

0: 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It is breezy outside, comfortable temperatures, and we are expecting a sunny and mostly clear Thursday. Windy in the afternoon with a high around 88. Now Friday, we're going to see sunshine with a mix of cloud showers and thunderstorms likely in the afternoon. Those winds are going to pick up with gusts expected as high as 40 miles per hour. The chance for rain right now at 60%. From the Coast Electric and Singing River Electric Weather Center, I'm Patty Steele.
1: This is Fox on Health. Football season is well underway, which means players ranging from youth leagues all the way to the pros are suiting up to hit the field, while experts look for ways to improve safety and player performance. John Desjardins is a professor in the bioengineering department at Clemson University. He says football helmets evolve over time to help improve safety for players of all ages. Through a combination of lab experiments and computer modeling, he and his team are able to recreate scenarios on the football field. And part of their latest project focuses on the noise heard inside football helmets when players collide and what the level of acoustic damage could be on a per-play basis. Meantime, even with safety advancements, experts are reminding athletes that helmets are not concussion-proof, and it's up to the players to use them correctly, which can boost their chances of walking off the field. For more health news, go to foxnewshealth.com. I'm Lisa Brady with Fox on Health.
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1: And we are Red Eye Radio. He is Eric Carlin. I'm Gary McNamara. 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
2: And thank you.
1: Yeah, so just to fill you in on that, I mean, the whole thing is when the show is over and everything else, a few minutes afterwards becomes our podcast. And
2: that's
1: there
2: right.
1: It is for you to listen to whenever you want.
2: We are there for you 24, almost 24-7. I mean, there's a few minutes. I think it's up by the time the show's over.
1: I had to explain to somebody just the other day, who's a pretty smart person, how it works.
2: Right, yeah.
1: You know, it's like, well, then if I go into it, what if it's in the middle of the show? Well, no, it's not. No, once the show is over.
2: Yeah, when you start it, starts.
1: Yeah. It starts when you start. Really?
2: Yeah, like, yeah. Yeah, we're there when, you know.
1: Like, where have you been? Have you been the last half century? Okay, maybe not half century.
2: Yeah.
1: Where have you been the last 10 years?
2: Yeah.
1: He really didn't know. Really intelligent guy and had no idea that, the podcast means you. When you go to the app, hit it and it starts from the beginning and goes. And I thought it was really interesting.
2: I used to pull a joke on my kids back in the VHS days, and it's we'd go to Blockbuster, and then we'd get the movie, right? You bring it home, and then you get and you put it in, and the end credits are showing because someone wasn't kind and they didn't rewind, right? So they didn't rewind it. And which I always thought, well, if they didn't, the store would make sure, that they would rewind. I owned a video store. And so you would have your own rewinding machine. So every once in a while, though, that didn't happen for whatever reason. So the end credits, I put it in, the end credits were on, and I'd say to my kids, oh, we missed it.
1: I like that.
2: Yeah, yeah. It was
1: torturing them.
2: Yeah, exactly. Sorry, sorry. Well, that was, maybe next time. We're there for you. Our podcast is always there for you. We're the station that cares.
1: Oh, speaking of stuff, I don't want to forget to talk about this. Not that it's going to be a long discussion, but yesterday, funny thing is, I subscribed to ESPN Plus. For like 1 month because they have hockey.
2: Yeah.
1: Okay. I don't, I'm from Buffalo, so I never trust any of my teams going to do good. Luck. I mean, they may do good in the beginning, but when it comes to the end, and people say, that's terrible. Hey, it's been over 60 years.
2: Yeah.
1: So
2: it's not terrible. It's the Sabres.
1: So it's
2: worse than terrible.
1: And so I wanted to watch. They were, when I woke up, well, I knew it yesterday when I got in. I went, oh, okay. Cause

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1: Yeah.
2: Was a Democrat ad.
1: Yeah.
2: Either against, there were only a couple for Abbott.
1: Right.
2: But every single one was going against Paxton. And mm-hmm. Paxton, and as I've said before, up until now, the vast majority of what I've seen streaming is the opposite.
1: Hmm. Yeah.
2: It's been Republicans hitting them, and it still continues to be the same. You know, what are the Democrats trying to promote? Not one Tallarico ad that I have seen has promoted what he actually believes on the issues.
1: No.
2: And it doesn't attack Paxton on the issues.
1: Mm.
2: Everything is his moral character.
1: Mm.
2: And they have people that are on saying, I'm a Republican, but I won't vote for him because mm-hmm. character is more important.
1: Mm-hmm.
2: You know, whatever, as if Tallarico has character.
1: Right, yeah.
2: With the things he has said.
1: Yeah.
2: I mean,
1: the man who believes Jesus was a radical feminist.
2: Yes.
1: Yeah.
2: So it's just, so when you, but I found it interesting, even for the, Hinojosa running against Abbott.
1: Mm-hmm.
2: Nothing on the issues at all. Nothing as to where they stand on, not one single ad have I seen have said, this is what we believe and this is how we'll make a difference.
1: Yeah, no.
2: None of them.
1: Right.
2: And every single Abbott or Paxton ad that I have seen, I don't want to say that. The vast majority of what I've seen, there may be one that I wasn't paying attention to and it was on, mm-hmm. and there may be one out there I haven't seen.
1: Mm-hmm.
2: But the vast majority, and I'm saying, 90-95% plus, says, here's what they believe. We don't believe this. Here's what we believe.
1: Yeah.
2: Mm. One side is all issue related.
1: Yeah.
2: The other side, for example, they said one thing about Abbott in the Hinojosa ad. You know, he's just opened Texas wide for any data or AI center, which isn't true.
1: Right.
2: Because mm-hmm. he's put his own moratorium on it.
1: Right, right.
2: But that was really, that was really it. But are Democrats going to stop AI centers? Well, or data centers? They may try. It's just going to go to the states that want them and the communities that want it. So they're going to be built.
1: Yeah.
2: But I just thought it was interesting to promote the fact that, except for that one with Abbott, which was, and he just wants to go hog wild with data centers. And of course, he does everything for his friends and the big money. But nowhere did they actually hit the issues and where they specifically stand with any clarity at all.
1: Right.
2: No. And that's where we are.
1: Yeah.
2: So when we do, and that, by the way, when we say that, because that's exactly what we've talked about with Democrats, they cannot promote what they believe. And that's the evidence that we're not BSing you.
1: Mm-hmm.
2: What are they running in the ads? And, we'll see what happens, but I just wanted to bring that up. All right. Saw this in the Wall Street Journal because it's something that you and I spent so much time on with the climate hysteria over the years as we attempt to commit, we have attempted to commit over the last, 30, 40 years, economic and national security suicide with what mostly the Democrats have wanted to do. And mm-hmm. I say mostly because of Newt Gingrich sitting on the bench with Pelosi.
1: Mm-hmm.
2: And then remember even Abbott here in the state of Texas going, we're number one in wind.
1: Mm-hmm. Yeah.
2: But Massachusetts, we've talked about New York and what's going on with New York, how they're paying double the amount for electricity as we are here. And when Hochul tried, she wants it, but realized this is killing us. This is killing us right now. And went to the Democratic leaders and they came back to her and said, hey, what do you stop this? This is what this is calculated. This is our goal. Our goal. This isn't the fact that there are storms or we can't deal with climate change.
1: Right.
2: This is what we wish to do. This is our goal, to skyrocket electricity prices. The people of New York, they may be screaming now, but they voted for us and we were clear.

0: This is what we wanted to do. We want to skyrocket electricity prices. Obama was the one that really led the charge on it openly and said it back in February of 2008.
1: Yep.
0: The goal is to skyrocket electricity prices, just like the goal was to open the border. It wasn't as if, oh, there's a natural disaster or some political thing going on here that is making these things happen. No, it was their goal. It's what they wish to do.
2: Yeah.
0: And here, talking about the Wall Street Journal editorial page from the editorial board. Mm. While campaigning for governor of Massachusetts, 4 years ago, Maura Healey boasted that as state attorney general, she had stopped two gas pipelines from coming into the state.
2: Mm.
0: Now she's pleading with the Trump administration to expedite permits for a pipeline expansion. Add Governor Healey to the list of Democrats mugged by energy reality. She said, quote, on several occasions, we have discussed our mutual desire to get more U.S. natural gas into New England to reduce reliance on higher cost imported fuel and lower costs for customers, she wrote Energy Secretary Chris Wright last week. Her letter beseeches the administration to move quickly and with urgency on the federal review needed to expand the gas pipeline.
2: Hmm.
0: This addition, together with other recent expansions, would have provided enough capacity on this line to meet total household needs this past January, Ms. Healey writes. She says it could also save 600,000 utility customers, $40 million a year, and any federal delay would put those consumer benefits at risk. It's Trump's fault. She more or less concedes her costly blunder last decade in blocking two proposed pipelines that aim to move more gas into her state from Pennsylvania. We do not need increased gas capacity to meet electric reliability needs, she said in 2015. Instead, Ms. Healey wanted the state to embrace energy efficiency and demand response programs. That's where utilities urge people to use less electricity, say by threatening their air conditioners. Better the voters swelter than generate CO2 emissions. Fast forward a decade, several nuclear and coal plants in New England that provided reliable baseline power have closed, leaving Massachusetts and the region more reliant on natural gas for electricity. Last year, natural gas made up about half of New England's power generation, solar and wind together, 8%. About half of Massachusetts households also rely on gas for heat. Due to pipeline constraints, the state during the winter must import liquefied natural gas from overseas, which is much more expensive. Since LNG timely arrival depends on long-term weather forecast, global market prices, and other logistical challenges, New England grid operator explains it's more expensive. Solar can't fill the winter power gap because of snow, clouds, and shortened daylight hours, a grid operator says. Winter storms that limit solar operation can also significantly limit the output of wind generation. Blah, blah, blah, blah, blah. My point is, just like Don Lemon, as we talked last hour with his whole black hole thing, I could have figured this out in elementary school.
2: Yeah, right, sure.
0: This is a kind of BS that the left throws at you. Oh, we can have a completely clean world and we can run it on solar and wind and everything else.
2: Right.
0: To the point that Biden was running on that left and right. Remember when that woman was in his face? Remember he was doing a rally somewhere?
2: Mm.
0: He goes, no, it's just going to be, you know, we're not going to use fossil fuels. Fossil fuels, we're done with. We're going to be done with it.
2: Yeah.
0: Remember? That's my promise to you. And we're laughing going, yeah, right.
2: Well, then it took off and everybody on the right was saying, look, he's promised no fossil fuels, and then I forget if it was Jen Psaki at the time. I think it was. We had to come back and say, well, there won't be no fossil fuels. There will be some fossil fuels. And it's like, no. No, you don't get to switch mid-game. Yeah. Of course, they always thought they could.
0: So you have to ask yourself this question. If you're a Democrat, why did they do that to you? You're screaming now.
2: Mm-hmm.
0: In New York, they're screaming. In Massachusetts, they're screaming.
2: Yeah.
0: You've got to lower this. No, it's the reason that we did it on purpose. And Okay, come on, Trump administration. Could you please expedite those fossil fuels into our state? Expedite it now. Yeah. We're in bad shape here. We caused it, but come on. Expedite, fast track fossil fuel exports into our state.
2: Yeah.
0: Mind-boggling.
2: Let's do it now.
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0: you. And he is Eric Carle, and I'm Gary McNamara. And so when you see something like this, Eric, I mean, you're just like, this is where at times, and I know this is tough to believe, that I'm almost speechless.
1: Yeah.
0: About the whether it's willful ignorance, whether it's what my dad said, that people wish to be BS, that you can be a politician and come out and say, we have discovered a money tree and it produces money, and you can get a significant number of people that will go, that's a great idea. Trump's not doing that. And there's a money tree over here. They told me they can have a, I mean, that's the same thing as saying there's a money tree where everybody can get money. It's the same thing as telling people that we can run the grid on solar and wind.
1: Well, if they don't care about the national debt at $40 trillion plus, which is a massive, massive issue, and it's real, it's actually real, then they'll believe, you know, anything. If that's not an issue, then that's how they get to the, well, there must be a money tree. We'll fix the debt with the money tree. And yes, we can run the entire world on wind and solar. You know, wind-powered boats. Remember that one?
0: Yeah.
1: We used to call them sailboats.
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9: is a Fox News alert. I'm Sue Guzman. Isaias is now a hurricane, expected to slam into the Gulf Coast later this week.
10: Isaias is going through rapid intensification and could be a Category 2 storm as it approaches the northern Gulf late Friday into early Saturday. The overall impact is expected 5 to 7 foot storm surge, along with hurricane force gusts leading to widespread power outages, excessive rainfall where you could have double-digit rain.
9: Fox Weather Steve Bender. President Trump rallying with thousands of supporters in San Antonio, Texas Wednesday night, trying to boost State Attorney General Ken Paxton. He's in a tight race for the Senate against Democratic state lawmaker James Tallarico.
11: A vote for Tallarico is a vote to turn Texas into a dirty, failing, crime-ridden third world dumping ground.
9: Recent polls showing Tallarico and Paxton are neck and neck. 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
15: This is Fox on Health. Football season is well underway, which means players ranging from youth leagues all the way to the pros are suiting up to hit the field, while experts look for ways to improve safety and player performance. John Desjardins is a professor in the bioengineering department at Clemson University. He says football helmets evolve over time to help improve safety for players of all ages. Through a combination of lab experiments and computer modeling, he and his team are able to recreate scenarios on the football field. And part of their latest project focuses on the noise heard inside football helmets when players collide and what the level of acoustic damage could be on a per-play basis. Meantime, even with safety advancements, experts are reminding athletes that helmets are not concussion-proof, and it's up to the players to use them correctly, which can boost their chances of walking off the field. For more health news, go to foxnewshealth.com. I'm Lisa Brady with Fox on Health.
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3: Now, it's Red Eye Radio. Gary McNamara and Eric Hurley talk about everything from politics to social issues and news of the day. 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From the Relief Factor Studios, this is Red Eye Radio.
0: All across America, we are Red Eye Radio. He is Eric Hurley, and I'm Gary McNamara. Good morning.
19: Hello.
0: So, yeah, that's the thing that, you know, I never think that, you know, I never think that nothing shocks me, but the stupidity, the willful ignorance, the ignorance of the American, of the American left and the people that vote on the left in this country.
1: Yeah.
0: And by the way, you can be a Republican and still be promoting things on the left.
1: Yeah. Yeah. Sure.
0: You have to promote it with complete and total ignorance and non-caring about what the facts are and the truth is. Mm-hmm. And I should be happy that it always bothers me because it helps motivate me. Because that's the one thing that does, that still shocks me. And, yeah. You know, the story we did about, you know, Moore Healey, the governor of Massachusetts, now begging the Trump administration to fast track these natural gas lines when she had the complete opposite opinion.
1: Yeah.
0: And the fact that the people can follow the insane liberal Pied Piper when they're promoting economic and national security suicide as they've been doing.
1: Yeah.
0: It amazes me that people are so willing or don't have the capability to understand basic concepts and either wish to be BS'd or are BS'd so easily on things that a 10-year-old could figure out.
1: Yeah.
0: I'm amazed.
1: Yeah.
0: And I'm amazed by the fact that the instinct of self-preservation, because that's how I look at producing electricity and energy. It's self-preservation of the Republic.
1: Oh, yeah.
0: And here they're promoting economic and national security suicide gleefully as if it's a good thing.
1: Yeah.
0: And then they've got to back off when finally they realize, well, this could cost us votes. And so I wonder about the people, but the politicians.
1: Yeah.
0: You know, what type of, if she knows it now, she knew it back then.
1: Yeah. Of course.
0: You know,

0: She knew it back then. She knew she was promoting something that would hurt her state as Attorney General.
1: Yes.
0: She knew it.
1: Yes.
0: Unless you wish me to believe that all liberals are that stupid and it's not about power and control. It's just, yeah, they're just complete idiots. They're 3-year-olds. They don't have any. I mean, that may be part of it, as we talked with Don Lemon when we did earlier about, you know, he may run for president and you know, the Malaysia airline was taken down by a black hole. For God's sakes, anybody with a mind who's watched anything on what a black hole knows, that's ridiculous. And so we bring that up as a benchmark, you know, for liberals and for him.
1: Yeah.
0: But the climate change crap that they've been throwing at the American public, that the American public sucked in so readily and easily.
1: Mm-hmm.
0: To the point where Newt Gingrich once said, doesn't matter whether it's right or wrong, you can't fight it anymore because that's where the political momentum is for climate change.
1: It's basically, hey, this is what all the kids are doing.
0: Yeah.
1: It's hip to be to do this, and we need to be hip.
0: And I saw that on a breakfast that he did. It was on C-SPAN.
1: Oh, my gosh.
0: Over 20 years ago.
1: That was worse than when he sat down with Nancy.
0: Right.
1: I mean, it was the thing with Nancy was the culmination of that thought, that line of thought. But when he was saying at that breakfast, hey, we need to get with it. We need to get with modern times. So you're throwing out your values with modern times. So you have no consideration for what our founding fathers set up. Now, are you going to tell me next that the Constitution is a living, breathing document?
0: I haven't heard that in a while.
1: Because that's the same mindset. If you're saying, we got to get with the times, well, it's George W. Bush saying, you know, and during the housing crisis, well, sometimes as a conservative, you got to set aside your principles. That's when your principles matter most. Because what happened was when you abandon your principles, Mr. Bush, then it became a situation where you let the rest of everybody that was involved muddy the waters to the extent that it went on much longer than it should have. If 3 banks, not all of them, but 3 banks were close to insolvency, then we should know that. And that should be dealt with. If the unemployment rate would have shot up to 15% for a shorter period of time, that would have been better than this trolling along the bottom that we did in muddy waters for far too long after the housing crisis. No one could move because no one knew from business to business, from bank to bank, who was close to insolvency and who wasn't. And that's because you abandon your principles.
0: And you can get to the insanity when it comes to, again, other areas like identity politics.
1: Yeah.
0: When you look at the whole radical transgender movement, the misogyny of that, the racism of the identity politics and the anti-Semitism. And yesterday was a pure example of it with Mamdani's statement. 25% of it was about October 7th. The rest was Israel committing a genocide.
1: Yeah. Right.
0: Which is completely a lie.
1: Yeah, it is.
0: By no measurement of war can you make that accusation. None.
1: Nope.
0: In the history of war.
1: No.
0: And so you see, and by the way, the best part was, did you see that because he attended the ceremony? It's like, even though he came out with a statement that is absolutely as anti-Semitic and full of hatred, and I say full of hatred because when you lie about what's going on in a war to make it seem like a genocide when it's not, you're doing that to rile up people.
1: Yeah.
0: And to me, that comes from hatred.
1: Yeah.
0: It's his hatred of the Jews.
1: Right.
0: It's like his wife's response after October 7th. The same thing.
1: Mm-hmm.
0: We know where he stands.
1: Right.
0: but he's trying to ride that fine. Oh, this was terrible, but still the response was complete, genocide, the ongoing genocide and war crimes from Israel.
1: Yeah.
0: That's like on, what it's like? It's like on December 7th saying, yeah, Pearl Harbor was bad, but we dropped the atomic bomb.
1: Yeah.
0: And then 75% of it is the war crimes committed by the United States. And the Japanese phobia or whatever, I'm trying to think.
1: Right, yeah, how they would term it today. Yeah.
0: It's like Asian phobic or whatever.
1: Right.
0: By dropping the atomic bomb on Japan, two of them back on December 7th, focusing on that,
1: yeah,
0: instead of what Japan did,
1: right? Yeah.
0: Now I know Tucker Carlson may have a different view on it. He may say,
1: yeah, there's no telling.
0: But the fact is, for Mandani, still didn't pay off.
1: No,
0: because you can't even say, the fact that he was even talking about that October 7th was bad, even though it's Israel's fault, the fact that it's bad, you can't do that. And the fact that you that he arrived at a New York City park for an October 7th vigil that was overrun by hundreds of protesters, anti-Semitic protesters. Here it is. The demonstration swamped the area of Union Park that was supposed to host the event held by Israelis for Peace, a left-wing peace group.
1: Hmm.
0: The organizers moved the vigil to a nearby spot in the park surrounded by, this is from the Jewish Telegraphic Agency. The organizers moved the vigil to a nearby spot in the park surrounded by police barricades. A speaker struggled to be heard above the protesters. Attendees held electrically lit candles and signs raining, "Not one more life." Upon learning Mandami was present, the anti-Semitic protesters broke into a chant of "traitor."
1: Hmm.
0: "And Zoran, what do you say? How many boots did you lick today?"
1: Hmm.
0: One protester yelled at Israelis for Peace, a left-wing organization, by the way, "We don't want peace with Israelis, bro. We sent your people to hell on October 7th. That's a quote. Other protesters wielded megaphones and drums while chanting anti-Israel slogans, including "Gaza will be liberated." The mayor stood solemnly throughout the event and did not speak at the vigil or address the protesters. Of course he didn't.
1: No.
0: But yeah, his statement he put up, "The suffering did not begin nor end that day. It instead continued through the Israeli government's devastating ongoing genocide in Gaza." Wow.
1: Yeah.
0: Just amazing. "That suffering has intensified with every Israeli bomb dropped on ambulances." Remember, 75% of it, if you look at the actual text, 75%.
1: Yeah.
0: Was going after Israel. It was like October 7th. Right. Well, just a little blip, as you know.
1: Right.
0: We should be sad, a little blip, but it's Israel's fault.
1: Right.
0: A hate monger ruling New York City. Think about it. We went from never forget to support the terrorists.
1: Yeah. That's it.
0: In 25 years.
1: Yeah.
0: That's where New York City is.
1: Not only
0: gone.
1: After 9/11, but after October 7th.
0: Yeah. Just amazing. Reading the New York Post here, Mamdani chose to play Hamas spokesperson on October 7th anniversary.
1: Mm.
0: He seized the chance of the third anniversary of October 7th atrocities to again whitewash Hamas, demonize Israel, and spew lies about the massacre and its aftermath. The mayor's statement offers few empty platitudes about unthinkable loss, avoids details of Hamas's barbarism, and again calls Israel's actions war crimes.
1: Hmm.
0: Wow.
1: Yeah.
0: Yes, war crimes happen during war, and Israel and Hamas control Gaza,

0: not at war on October 6th, 2023. The invasion, the killings, the rapes, the kidnappings caused the war. This also sets up a phony standard for comparison as he soon moves on to what he calls Israel war crimes and pretends that he pretends are far worse. Indeed, a devastating ongoing genocide. Wow.
1: Yeah.
0: Israel killed more than 74,000 Palestinians, including more than 21,000 children. He lectures using numbers that even Hamas and now the Gaza Health Ministry no longer claim. Wow. Just amazing. Just amazing. The hatred of the leader of New York.
1: Yeah, and
0: the
1: still has strong support. I don't know what his approval numbers are now, but I'm guessing they're pretty good. Look, he won with no problem whatsoever. You know, when Adams got in, I started seeing, you know, cracks in the ice. It was like, okay. He's undermining his own party. Remember at one point he went to the courts and said, hey, would you ask the courts to actually undo sanctuary city policy that his own party was responsible for?
0: Mm-hmm.
1: And they were like, no. And, you know, so it was like he tried to set something up with the White House, and the Biden White House just ignored him. No. So it was clear Adams had no future. Can't say that about Mamdani. The way it's going right now. Now, once we get those grocery stores, how are those grocery stores coming along? Only the one, right? They still haven't opened any, and they're saying what? The first one may open next year.
0: You know something? And I know it's a completely different topic, but mm-hmm. we should have known where New York was going with the soda pop thing.
1: Yeah, no, we should have.
0: When it was 42% of New Yorkers believed that the city government should regulate the size of soda drinks.
1: Right, yeah. Once you get to that point.
0: I'll never forget getting the comments from some people in New York. Well, I wish they'd ban cigarettes too because I smoke cigarettes and I can't stop smoking them, so the government should force me to stop. And then what's her name? Who was it? Was it Mika?
1: It was Mika on salt.
0: Like, I can't stop salt. I mean, they should do something about salt because I can't stop eating salt. So I need the government to be my mommy and my daddy to take care of me.
1: And before that, trans fats.
0: Yeah.
1: Which, by the way, for young people, you may not know, that's not the name of a LGBTQ pool player.
0: From Minnesota.
1: It was the type of oil that they used for cooking.
0: You don't even hear that anymore, do you?
1: What?
0: It's trans fats.
1: No, it's gone.
0: I've heard that at all.
1: Yeah.
0: We are Red Eye Radio.
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4: I'm Gianna Gelosi with your Fox True Crime Minute. Delphi murderer Richard Allen is appealing his 130-year sentence for killing two Indiana middle school girls, blaming psychosis from solitary confinement for his repeated confessions to his wife. Now his attorney wants a new trial. The 54-year-old was found guilty in 2024 of murdering eighth graders Abigail Williams and Liberty German, who were just 13 and 14, when their bodies were found in 2017 with their throats slit on a hiking trail in Delphi, Indiana. Allen repeatedly confessed to prison guards and psychologists, as well as several times to his wife, Kathy, in person, phone calls, letters. Allen's attorneys are now seeking to overturn his conviction, arguing he only confessed because he became severely mentally ill while locked in solitary confinement, where they say he smashed his head against cell walls, bathed in his toilet, ate paper, and covered his face and cell walls in feces. The judges will rule at a later date. There's more on this story at FoxNews.com or subscribe to the Fox True Crime Podcast. I'm Gianna Gelosi with your Fox True Crime Minute.

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0: Where would I radio? He's Eric Carlin. I'm Gary McNamara.
1: I was just looking at the video and audio of Mamdani being followed and chased by the Hamas supporters out there.
2: Yeah.
1: And I can't play it because there's too much cursing in it.
2: Mm.
1: But it's amazing. And he is just looking straight ahead. You should see the look on his face. We've said it before. There's no hash. Who's got the hash? potatoes. There's no half measures. When, you know, in today's liberalism, no half measures.
2: No, there are none, and you cannot get away with it. At some point, this is the problem, you know, with these radicals. When they get into office, we warned you about this, by the way, if you voted for them, they get into office, they're going to do things you don't like because they have to do the half measure thing. There are no half measures with today's radicals that are acceptable.
1: You know, I'm saying half measures with quotation marks because... Yeah. He gave one of the most pro-Hamas statements ever.
2: Yeah, more than half.
1: Yeah. One of the most pro-Hamas stations from a major American political figure, and that's not enough.
2: No.

0: Singing River Electric. It is breezy outside, comfortable temperatures, and we are expecting a sunny and mostly clear Thursday. Windy in the afternoon with a high around 88. Now Friday, we're going to see sunshine with a mix of cloud showers and thunderstorms likely in the afternoon. Those winds are going to pick up with gusts expected as high as 40 miles per hour. The chance for rain right now at 60%. From the Coast Electric and Singing River Electric Weather Center, I'm Patty Steele.
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2: The U.S. military will continue its presence in Greenland. President Trump signed an agreement with Greenland and Denmark to maintain a security-based relationship. The president gave the parameters in his address to the U.N. General Assembly, courtesy U.N. TV.
3: We will have the complete ability to do what is necessary to defend the American continent and also Europe and other places. No U.S. adversary will ever be permitted to establish a military presence.
2: The president detailed how that footprint will evolve.
3: Developing a large military presence in the appropriate locations. We'll be building two very major military bases.
2: Post-World War II, the U.S. Greenland presence dwindled from 17 bases there. Denmark's Prime Minister Mette Frederiksen called the deal one that can last forever. Gernal Scott, Fox News.
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1: And he is Eric Carlin. I'm Gary McNamara. Freedom of speech. 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
1: I just wanted to bring this one topic up before we get to other stuff because I thought this was just fascinating. You and I talked about this in our pre-show meeting. And I saw the headline in Fox News, a new study out there led by the University of Liverpool in England, which found that diet drinks containing sugar substitutes were found to be as effective as water for supporting weight loss in overweight or obese adults, according to a 2-year randomized trial.
2: Yeah.
1: And, you know, they go through the whole process of doing it. My point is, yeah, we'll see what else comes out on it. But for years, we have heard, and you and I have actually disputed it when they said, well, no, that we think there's a direct link between, you know, for example, sodas or drinks with artificial sweeteners to obesity.
2: Right.
1: And you and I both went, well, no, that's impossible. Now, it's not a direct, because they said direct link.
2: Right.
1: An indirect link.
2: Which would mean causation, not just correlation.
1: Right. Because if you have a, if you drink, we've often laughed about this. Give me the triple burger with the large fries and 10 apple pies, and I'll have a Diet Coke.
2: Yeah.
1: Well, the Diet Coke is not what is causing the obesity.
2: Right.
1: And we always said we won't. Look, they got to clarify this. I mean, this is the kind of stupid propaganda out there. If you're ingesting something that has zero calories and zero carbs, you can't gain weight.
2: Right.
1: There may be chemicals in there that you view may not be the healthiest or whatever, but that's got nothing to do with obesity.
2: Right. Yeah, and you can make the argument for sodas killing the good bacteria in your gut and all of that. You can make all these different, but again, the causation is where it seemed to lie in the theory that ran for the longest time. And I just didn't buy into that. And I drink only diet sodas. If I drink a soda, it's sugar free.
1: Yeah.
2: There's new information that shows, in fact, liquid sugar, whether it's sodas, juices, that's the worst that you can actually, in terms of a blood sugar spike.
1: Oh, yeah.
2: It's the worst because it goes straight through. It's easily

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1: And remember, when the smoke clears, nobody beats a Cannon deal. Nobody.
2: Your muscles kind of resist taking that sugar in, which means it goes into your bloodstream, right? And they're looking at new evidence on certain types of exercises and things you can do to help your body be more receptive to that sugar, even if you're pre-diabetic or diabetic, and it helps to bring your blood sugar down. There's lots of information out there you can find on that. I'm not a doctor. This is just stuff that I follow. And with the high fructose corn syrup, it finally became an issue to the point that manufacturers of food were promoting on their packaging, saying no high fructose corn syrup, because there was great concern of that. But when it came to diet sodas, you know, what was the original? You remember? Tab. Remember that?
3: Wow.
2: Yeah. Yeah. Yeah. Remember Tab?
3: You know what's really weird, as I told you, music will bring me back to a particular time, in a particular moment in my past. You just said Tab, and I'm thinking of being at the YMCA,
2: yeah,
3: near where I grew up, and they had Tab. When you said Tab, that's what I mean. I went back to a moment in time, sitting in front of that, you know, the machine, getting a Tab. But I don't think I got Diet Tab. That was one of the first.
2: I think there was only Diet Tab.
3: Was there only Diet Tab?
2: Yeah, I think it was only Diet Tab. I think.
3: You know what I remember?
2: I have to go back and double check that, but I think it was only Diet,
3: because I remember when it came out, I was like, "Wow, this is great." It was in my 20s. Remember Jolt Cola?
2: Oh, yeah, yeah.
3: It had twice the caffeine and all the sugar.
2: Yeah. It was Tab became Diet Coke. Coca-Cola produced Tab. Okay. And you know, it just kind of transitioned into, you know, Diet Coke. What's interesting is there's now the zero sugar Coke, Coca-Cola, and there's still Diet Coke. Because Diet Coke fans, the ones that are, you know, maybe like the president and others that say they drink so many, like, per day.
3: John Daly.
2: You know, yeah, just, I mean, they're just cranking them out, you know. They say there's a difference. They don't, they prefer Diet Coke over Coke Zero. And, but yeah, Tab. And Tab came mainly in pink cans.
3: Oh, I remember that, yeah.
2: Because the appeal was, ladies, if you're on a diet, here's a soda for you.
3: It wasn't made for men.
2: Yeah.
3: Man, you don't want to lose weight.
2: Yeah.
3: It's funny because Jolt Cola still exists today, but they revamped it.
2: Mm.
3: It has 200 milligrams of natural caffeine,
2: well,
3: B vitamins,
2: okay,
3: and zero sugar.
2: All right.
3: So they took it out of Jolt Cola. They took the, because I remember drinking that stuff, and I don't know why. It was like, all right, let's get. Well, I lived above a pizzeria.
2: Yeah.
3: And the pizzeria had Jolt Cola and pizza.
2: Yeah. Yeah.
3: By the way, it was a very dangerous thing for me in my early 20s.
2: Mm.
3: Me and my best friend Jeff, the first apartment that we had.
2: Yeah.
3: And it was above a pizzeria and a liquor store.
2: Yeah. Yeah.
3: Right above.
2: Wow.
3: And all we did was smell pizza all the time.
2: Oh, my gosh. Yeah.
3: It didn't bother us.
2: I was going to say it would probably annoy me after a while.
3: Yeah, it was not a negative. All we did was small beer. But we lived right above a pizzeria and a liquor store.
2: Yeah.
3: It's like, I don't need a car.
2: There you go. Yeah, that's the best right there.
3: But I just, set. You know, it's because the funny thing is, I think it tastes closest to regular Coke. I drink the zero sugar. But if I get a six-pack of it, of the bottles,
2: yeah,
3: it'll last me 2 months.
2: Yeah.
3: Now that they make something that it's really interesting the way psychology works when it comes to food.
2: Right, right.
3: If it's there in my house and it's accessible, I don't want it as much.
2: Hmm, yeah.
3: If it's not there, I want to go out to the store and buy it, and then I'll drink one.
2: Yeah.
3: It's really...
2: Yeah, if I there are certain things that are like that with me. If I'm fully stocked on it, it's like, maybe. Diet Mountain Dew is mine of choice. Now,

0: zero sugar Mountain Dew, no. To me, it tastes different. But Diet Mountain Dew tastes just like the regular Mountain Dew.
1: But there's no sugar in Diet Mountain Dew, is
0: no,
1: there?
0: No, none. No. And they, again, must have gotten, and I don't know, it's a Pepsi brand. I don't know if they got feedback from people like me that say, you know, again, the zero sugar is, you know, a different taste. I don't want the zero sugar. I want the Diet Mountain
1: Dew.
0: Yeah,
1: see, I've never been able to drink Diet Coke. I don't,
0: yeah.
1: You know, when I tried it the first time, and Coke Zero, to me, is the closest to natural Coke.
0: Yeah.
1: It really tastes like
0: I'm
1: it.
0: I'm more of a Diet Coke guy.
1: And I did try
0: it. If I drink it.
1: Did you know it was different when you drank it way back when? Did it taste different than regular Coke to you?
0: Oh, yeah, yeah.
1: Oh, okay, yeah. And that's the thing why I like the Zero Coke.
0: Yeah.
1: And I did try, when I was in Buffalo, I was at a restaurant, and they had the Zero Pepsi, which I didn't know even existed, the Zero Sugar Pepsi.
0: Right.
1: And it was okay.
0: Yeah.
1: Whatever's in Diet Coke is to
0: it's a different taste.
1: It's like metallic or something.
0: Yeah, it's a different taste.
1: Yeah, maybe it is metallic. That's how I relate to it.
0: Well, I'll tell you this: if I drink enough of them, it's a pretty good caffeine ride. I'll just say that, and it usually is only 2 12-ounce cans. 2 12-ounce cans. Will get me through the day, but it's rare that I drink Diet Coke anymore.
1: You know, when I went to the cardiologist, and I've had it for decades upon decades, I have that little extra heartbeat. What is it? The ventricular contraction, whatever they call it.
0: Yeah.
1: And it does no harm if you're, it does no harm if you're a healthy person at all.
0: Right, right.
1: My father's had it his whole life, and he has hundreds of extra, it's an extra beat of your heart.
0: Yeah,
1: I don't have that, but they asked me caffeine.
0: Mm-hmm.
1: You know, they said, how much caffeine do you have? And I said, well, I drink about 2 cups of coffee a day. I said, I drink a large coffee, but it's half regular caffeine, half whatever. And then I have one before work.
0: Yeah.
1: I go, okay. I go, you're not telling me to get off caffeine. Look, if you want me to get off the hard liquor and the fentanyl, I will.
0: Yeah.
1: But please don't take my caffeine.
0: Yeah, the heroin I can probably stop.
1: The heroin,
0: not caffeine.
1: Right, I can't stop the caffeine. And please don't make me stop the caffeine. And
0: phases where I'll just get out of the caffeine game for, I'll go 3 or 4 months, and it doesn't really affect me. What inevitably happens, I mean, you feel some effect at first. But long term, it doesn't. And inevitably, what happens is there's some kind of event that happens where I'm not going to have enough sleep. And so I'm going to need some caffeine. And then I get back into the habit again.
1: It's just I've done it for so long. I guess that would be if I have a vice, that would be my vice. I have to have the cup of coffee in the morning.
0: Mm-hmm.
1: Don't as much have to have it at night. It's sort of just become a thing where. And you would think I would need it more at night, but it's when I wake up in the morning where I need a cup. I did see a story. I should have kept it. I didn't know this story was going to come out about diet soda, though, which, that says, hey, diet soda doesn't cause obesity. And that was based on everything for the last 30 years.
0: Yeah.
1: Well, if you drink it, it's a direct link. There can't be a direct link. It could be an indirect link.
0: Well,
1: psychologically speaking,
0: if people are drinking it so that they can afford more sugar in their diet elsewhere, if that's what you're doing, you're saying, well, I'll drink a diet soda here, but I'm not going to, I'm not going to drink my sugar calories. I'm going to eat my sugar calories.
1: But you can do it with sparkling water or anything.
0: And some people complained that stated, I found myself drinking these diet sodas and all this, sugar-free this and that, and then craving more sugar later. And overcompensating. Okay, then you're going to gain weight.
1: But this was a survey. They talked to people that had reached like 100.
0: Yeah.
1: And what was the three most common things that they drank? Purified water.
0: Yeah.
1: Black coffee.
0: Yeah.
1: And red wine.
0: Yeah.
1: That's my kind of health study.
0: Yeah, there you go. Yeah.
1: We are Red Eye Radio.
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9: This is Fox on Health. It's important for young people, especially in adolescence, to build healthy relationships with their peers. Experts say a life without those positive connections can expose them to potential mental health challenges. The World Health Organization defines adolescence as the phase of life between childhood and adulthood, from ages 10 to 19, calling it a unique stage of human development and an important time for laying the foundations of good health. Hannah Schachter, an associate professor of psychology at Wayne State University, says relationships are a key part of an adolescent's well-being, and those with positive friendships tend to show lower risk for things like depression, even physical health symptoms or academic difficulties, both in the short term and sometimes even into adulthood. She also says one potential positive from social media is that it's another way for young people to interact and build connections. For more health news, go to foxnewshealth.com. I'm Lisa Brady with Fox on Health.
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0: Air Runner Radio. He's Eric Hurley. He's Eric Hurley.
1: Huh?
0: A little bit. And I'm Gary McNamara.
1: Who am I?
0: I see Jeff Bezos says that AI is going to change everything, including a shorter work week.
1: Really? All right.
0: Now, if you're wondering why I'm laughing.
1: Yeah.
0: I remember being in junior high school.
1: Mm-hmm.
0: So this has to be the late 60s. And being told by the time we get to the turn of the century, we'll be working, it'll be a 3 or 4 day work week. Nobody will be working 40 hours a week.
1: Right.
0: You know, when they make predictions like that, there should be an analysis of why it didn't come true.
1: Yeah. Well, you know, shorter work week, I think he could say that maybe for some of the people that work at Amazon. I mean, a lot of automation will probably come into delivering all of your goods and all that. So maybe that's the case for the people there. By the way, it was his chief IT guy that told the programmers there at Amazon, you know, writing code is a thing of the past. IT will be doing that, or AI will be doing that very soon, and it's already happened.
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2: Fox News, I'm Ted Lindner. President Trump rallying with thousands of supporters in San Antonio, Texas, Wednesday night, less than 4 weeks ahead of the midterms, to boost Republican Attorney General Ken Paxton, who's in a tight race for the U.S. Senate against Democrat James Tallarico. The president celebrating the scheduled execution of a convicted mass shooter who killed 13 people in 2009.
3: We're going to deliver final justice to an evil killer, the Fort Hood shooter, Nidal Hassan.
2: And Hurricane Isaias continues to intensify. It's expected to slam into the Gulf Coast Friday night.
4: Isaias is going through rapid intensification and could be a Category 2 storm as it approaches the northern Gulf late Friday into early Saturday. The overall impact is expected 5 to 7 foot storm surge, along with hurricane force gusts leading to widespread power outages.
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9: The U.S. military will continue its presence in Greenland. President Trump signed an agreement with Greenland and Denmark to maintain a security-based relationship. The president gave the parameters in his address to the U.N. General Assembly, courtesy UN TV.
3: We will have the complete ability to do what is necessary to defend the American continent and also Europe and other places. No U.S. adversary will ever be permitted to establish a military presence.
9: The president detailed how that footprint will evolve.
3: Developing a large military presence in the appropriate locations. We'll be building two very major military bases.
9: Post-World War II, the U.S. Greenland presence dwindled from 17 bases there. Denmark's Prime Minister Mette Frederiksen called the deal one that can last forever. Gernal Scott, Fox News.
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11: Getting tired of being a slave to the algorithm? 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
10: 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Gary McNamara and Eric Hurley talk about everything from politics to social issues and news of the day. Whether you're up late or you're just starting your day, welcome to the show. 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
14: All across America, we are Red Eye Radio. He is Eric Carly, and I'm Gary McNamara. Good morning. Thank you for being here.
15: Thank you.
14: You know, when we were talking about Jeff Bezos talking about AI and productivity, and I mentioned that he said productivity gains. He said that could be in double digits over what period of time though is important,
15: right?
14: Because if you look at the Industrial Revolution, for example, I was just doing some research here as we were talking and looking at the Industrial Revolution. I want to look specifically in the United States, and they're giving me Great Britain numbers. But they said in Great Britain, for example, 0.8 annually. But in the United States, mechanized cotton spinning increased output per worker by a factor of 500. Weaving, the power loom increased weaving output by a factor of 40. Cotton processing, the cotton gin, boosted the productivity of removing seeds from cotton by a factor of 50.
15: Yeah.
14: Rolling mills operated 15 times faster than traditional manual hammering hot blast technology invented in 1828 and drastically increased fuel efficiency. Steam power, early steam industrial steam engines, improved efficiency so dramatically that they consumed between one-fifth and one-tenth as much fuel as original designs. So you look at it overall and you say, the point we're trying to make is the massive increase in productivity going from agriculture to industry.
15: Yeah.
14: And what isn't mentioned, I'm going to do some research on this because I find it fascinating, agriculture.
15: Yeah.
14: Because, what was it? You could only go from the farm to the industry if the jobs were there and they had the ability to still make food.
15: Right. Yeah.
14: And so the technology just, grew and grew and grew where we went from, 97%? I'm doing this from my head. 97% of the population was involved in farming activities to what is it? Less than 3%, 2% today?
15: Yeah.
14: Now, I might say it might be more. That might be direct. Indirect, you probably have a lot more.
15: Yeah, in those farming states, there's everything from equipment to feed to, it's the entire industry. It's connected right. Directly or indirectly.
14: Well, and you would look at it and you would say, because farming has changed completely, because you just go into your supermarket and look at the produce section.
15: Yeah.
14: That didn't exist in the 1800s.
15: Right.
14: Didn't even exist to that level in the 1900s.
15: Mm-hmm.
14: Somebody said that to me the other day, and it wasn't you. They said, you were born in the 1900s. I go, yeah, but not in 1900.
15: Yeah. Well, for me, you have to give your birth date that the when you go to the pharmacy, you know, to confirm who you are or who it's for. And I'm like, this is sounding older and older by the minute.
14: I know, doesn't it?
15: Yeah.
14: But when looking at it, and you were mentioning that, you know, at Amazon, they were saying, hey, look, the coders are going to be gone. Well, that's creative destruction.
15: Right. Yeah.
14: What I find interesting is when they start talking, because creative destruction is always going to happen. It happened massively in the Industrial Revolution.
15: Yeah. Yeah.
14: And that will always continue to happen in capitalism. A couple of stories written this week about how the government is trying to save the jobs of the old technologies that are dying.
15: Mm-hmm.
14: You know, one of them was looking at the Minneapolis City Council, as we brought up, I believe it was earlier this week, that was like, no, we have to have drivers inside of driverless cars and pay them $20-something an hour. And why? Because cats are being murdered.
15: Yeah. Yeah.
14: And you think we're joking? No, we played the audio cut of the city council person saying these driverless cars, you know, will kill cats. They've killed, well, so have driver cars.
15: Yeah.
14: I mean, it's just, but, you know, that's the natural reaction. We need to save the jobs that are here. You know, we see it when, even when the United Auto Workers in their contracts, we need to delay the implementation of technology that will kill the jobs that technology will kill.
15: Yeah, right.
14: And so that's one way to look at it, to see how, because that's great discussion. You know, this is the whole thing about trades and whether college, the return on investment is worth it or not. And how do we get people to move, you know, into the trades? All legit questions and challenges that we face in this country. But what I find interesting is when I was a kid and they were saying everyone, every job, that the technology will make it so every job we'll have a reduced work week.
15: Mm-hmm.
14: And Beasles talks about that a little bit. Well, that really hasn't happened.
15: Right.
14: You know, and if you look at the reduction maybe in work weeks at times, some of it was due to, for example, healthcare. We're not going to put you as a full-timer. We're going to put you as a part-timer. That way we don't have to give you healthcare.
15: Yeah, for benefits, yes.
14: Yeah, it's actually used, you know, not because they wouldn't want you to work 40 hours, because most places would rather you work time and a half because they actually save money on that.
15: Yeah. Right.
14: Because they don't have to train and put in a new person to do that.
15: Right.
14: Which is why the unions still don't like, you know, mandatory overtime.
15: Right.
14: It's because they want another person.
15: They want to grow the union. Yeah.
14: So I guess my question would be, since it's really never happened, this great reduction in work hours for all other jobs that are created or still stay with the advancement of technology, why were they wrong in it? And why do we make the same assumptions again? Why do we make the same assumptions that there will be no jobs for anybody? Because that's part of the justification, for the guaranteed income.
15: Right.
14: The guaranteed income is, well, people won't be working, but there'll be such great efficiency because of the machines doing all the work that the profits of the machines doing the work we can give to the people to relax and have a great time. And it will be a great Nirvana society where we all sit on the beach and drink cocktails for the majority of the week because we'll only be working a couple, days of the week.
15: Right. Sure.
14: Well, that's never happened.
15: No. No.
14: Even with incredible amounts of productivity gains, in going from farming agriculture to industrial, and then industrial to the intelligent industries, as they call it, the computer age.
15: Right. I think for our lifetime, the majority of it will be more of an assist and not actually doing a complete task in most cases, in most roles in the workplace. Because the problem is that, you know, you get into, like, you go to all the way to the end game of the humanoid robot, right? Which actually is very inefficient. I saw an engineer break it down saying, well, actually, no. Like, if you wanted the humanoid robot to vacuum, build a better Roomba. Right? That's what you would look at doing. Design a Roomba that actually works. You know, and doesn't give up halfway through. Roomba works like a teenager. I'm done vacuuming now. I'm going to go back to bed.
14: I'm hiding. I'm going to hide in the corner.
15: Yeah, yeah. I'm going back to my room. But it's, you know, but they're, you know, you think about the technology that the assist type technology, right? Which can be very useful. And stuff like coding. But the question is how much confidence is there in within the AI companies that this can get done as they're promising, right? What are they? Are they over-promising? Are we looking at another dot-com bubble right now, you know, on the markets in terms of investment in these companies? But also part of that bubble for me is the confidence by the consumer and the confidence by the creators of these companies or these technologies that it's actually going to do something, that it's, you know, it's actually going to perform as promised. There are so many, the problem with AI is the unknown in two major ways. You need to be able to plan long term as a business, right? And implement as this is coming into play. But also the big unknown creates too much room in the over promising realm, right? So they can say, well, it's going to do all of these things. And then it's a long time before it accomplishes, you know, any of those things. You know, think about how long we've been talking about self-driving cars, and it's still a very imperfect game. You think about how long we've been talking about, well, in fact, EVs, the whole EV thing, you know, well, give me $75,000 now, and I'll deliver a car within a decade. You know, you had to build the infrastructure. You had to build, they needed the investment to come from the actual end user. In some cases, thinking, well, we'll have enough to build our factory if everybody just gives us the money for the car now, or down payment or whatever it is. And when it comes to AI, there is so much involved that nobody knows. It makes it easier for companies to overpromise when it comes to, because all they have to do is say potential. They include the word potential, and there's your disclaimer. It has the potential to, well, potential is one thing. What's reality?
14: You know, when you, for example, when you look at, as we talked about with Amazon coming in, you know, Walmart, you know, .com, Amazon, and just, you know, how it has hurt brick and mortar retail.
15: Mm-hmm.
14: But when you look at it, you know, because I was, you know, when, you know, I look at 20 years ago to what, you know, we have now, population growth in certain areas, the service industry, you know, you do have fewer actual retail outlets selling widgets,
15: mm-hmm.
14: but you have the total number of brick and mortar stores, physical business locations in the United States, restaurants, everything driven by the massive expansion of service oriented storefronts. We had 6 million.
15: Yeah.
14: Back 20 years ago, we have 8.5 million today.
15: Yeah.
14: Brick and mortar.
15: Yeah.
14: And so the point is, the expansion of technology has given opportunity and capital to do completely different things, because I'm still amazed. I'm still amazed when I drive through my town. I'm like, look at all the building of retail outlets. You know, my God, I thought they were dying, and they're everywhere. Specialty, you know, whatever it is. Whatever service they offer, I'm like, look at all the things that we have today, and a lot of it's because of technology and the efficiency of a computer.
15: Yeah, sure. Yeah.
14: And you know, and so you look at it, and if, and my question has been, you know, and we always go back to Obama talking about the fact that, well, you know, ATM has killed all the jobs, and we're like, mm-hmm. oh, You're the smartest president we've ever had. Yeah. Wow. Yeah. Okay. Boy, that's, wow. That was really a thoughtful comment. Mm-hmm. Did you grapple over that? Because mm-hmm. it was idiotic.
15: Yeah.

0: And so you look at, you know, back when I was a kid, everybody's going to work in a 2 or 3 day work week.
1: Yeah.
0: You know, or 4 day work week, whatever it was I can't remember what it was. Maybe it was 3 or 4 day work week because there just will be no jobs. Technology will take over everything. That never happened.
1: Yeah. Right.
0: And, you know, and you look at right now when it comes to the trade jobs, technical jobs to keep everything running. 300,000 right now.
1: Mm-hmm.
0: We still have 7 million jobs that aren't filled in the United States. 300,000 new trade. They cannot fill the trade jobs.
1: Right.
0: They cannot do it. So you may have jobs that, I will say this, a lot of jobs will require more education.
1: Yeah. Yeah.
0: But why are we to assume that data centers and AI will kill all the jobs when massive increases in productivity in the past in industrial, agriculture, and computer industries shows the exact opposite?
1: Because if it is, you know, again, a greater role in the assist mode, you know, in terms of AI's overall role, then what does that do? That opens up greater efficiency for the human worker, which means a more productive human worker.
0: Yes.
1: And I think, again, different jobs, I think, I don't know about longer hours. I can't, you know, make that prediction, but more efficient. We've always become more efficient with the advancement of technology.
0: And if you become more efficient, that means more capital is earned and made.
1: Yes.
0: That capital has to go somewhere.
1: Yeah.
0: And what the thought process is, well, that capital naturally should become welfare.
1: Right.
0: Right?
1: Yeah, yeah.
0: Well, that's not necessarily true.
1: No.
0: That capital is always gone to make more capital.
1: Yes. Investment.
0: Investment, exactly.
1: And it will create many more business owners.
0: Right.
1: It will probably create a number of people like Jeff Bezos. I think there will be a greater number of them, much to the dismay of the left. Billionaires, investors, innovators. It will bring on innovation because as this evolves, there will be someone, a group of someone's watching on the sidelines of where is the demand? Where is the demand? Where's this failing? Where's the big hole that, mm-hmm. that I could fill here when it comes to this kind of technology and what it's not doing for people, and that is where innovation comes from.
0: By the way, when I say welfare, I mean the guaranteed income.
1: Yeah.
0: That's what that is like the consensus is we'll make so much profit that naturally we'll go towards guaranteed income.
1: Right.
0: Why? Mm. It never has before. It's always gone more capital, more investment.
1: Right. Which is more opportunity, but not guaranteed income.
0: Right. But I put it in a question because what I'm saying is those people that claim that everything's going to change, they've always been wrong. Should they not have to explain why this time they believe they're right?
1: Mm-hmm. Right.
0: We are Red Eye Radio.
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6: This is Fox on Health. Football season is well underway, which means players ranging from youth leagues all the way to the pros are suiting up to hit the field, while experts look for ways to improve safety and player performance. John Desjardins is a professor in the bioengineering department at Clemson University. He says football helmets evolve over time to help improve safety for players of all ages. Through a combination of lab experiments and computer modeling, he and his team are able to recreate scenarios on the football field. And part of their latest project focuses on the noise heard inside football helmets when players collide and what the level of acoustic damage could be on a per-play basis. Meantime, even with safety advancements, experts are reminding athletes that helmets are not concussion-proof, and it's up to the players to use them correctly, which can boost their chances of walking off the field. For more health news, go to foxnewshealth.com. I'm Lisa Brady with Fox on Health.
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0: We're on our radio. He's Eric Carlin. I'm Gary McNamara. Yeah, so I just think it's interesting, the whole Bezos thing, where we're going, you know, technology-wise, and what it will actually do to jobs. And we just tend to, somebody will make a statement, you know, and the media will put out a story, and that becomes the consensus, and nobody has to justify.
1: Yeah.
0: You know, it's the same thing with climate change.
1: Right.
0: When, and remember Paul Ehrlich, who died this year, last year, remember?
1: Yeah.
0: And he's the one that said everything is doomed completely. He was, and then 60 Minutes put him on as an expert a couple of years ago.
1: Yeah.
0: And he's been wrong on everything.
1: Yeah.
0: And when you look at the predictions of what climate change is going to do to the earth for the last 40 years, none of it happened. Not one single catastrophic thing happened, yet it's treated as if it still has credibility. And the same thing here. Well, all the jobs are going to go away. Nobody's going to be working. So the efficiency of AI will just fund a new

0: welfare system of income for everybody. Based on what?
1: Right.
0: In Where's history.
1: The data?
2: Right.
3: 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It is breezy outside, comfortable temperatures, and we are expecting a sunny and mostly clear Thursday. Windy in the afternoon with a high around 88. Now Friday, we're going to see sunshine with a mix of cloud showers and thunderstorms likely in the afternoon. Those winds are going to pick up with gusts expected as high as 40 miles per hour. The chance for rain right now at 60%. From the Coast Electric and Singing River Electric Weather Center, I'm Patty Steele.
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1: We are Red Eye Radio, and he is Eric Cronin, and I'm Gary McNamara. Oh, very quickly, I just want to, you know, we made the case the other day. I forgot who was the media outlet. Was it, I can't remember who it was, that had come out and went into the Fly Dubai co-pilot, who, you know, the terrorist.
2: And
1: I said, boy, only this one, I forgot who it was, what publication had it, you know, that, you know, he had planned to do this before. Well, now it's out. Wall Street Journal had it, others did, and it's the same story that, remember, it was the Jerusalem Post. The Jerusalem Post had the story.
2: Yeah.
1: That sources were saying that the alleged terrorist told investigators he had sought out airlines and routes that would take him to Israel to carry out the attack. He had sought out airlines and routes. So this is long-term planning. It's like, who am I going to work for? I want to work for an airline that gets me into Israel as a pilot so I can commit a terrorist attack.
2: So there
1: you go. It was interesting, though, because I just wondered, nobody seemed to pick up on that story. And I'm like, well, why? That would be the natural curiosity of me if I'm in the media, which I am, which would be, well, wait a minute. Was this the first time? Was this a long-term planning? And when the story's out that there's long-term planning and it's a legitimate media source, you would think other people would pick up on it.
2: It really didn't carry. But, you know, that's, you go back to the pilots, you know, fallout in Oman and then, you know, everything in between that basically led him to that, or led him to being in that cockpit on that Fly Dubai flight that day. It's, why would you not want to trace that back? Because the question, the ultimate question is, how did that happen? How were there not a series of red flags? You know, how was there not an international system where a country, I mean, especially given everything going on in the Middle East, but a country like Oman that says, look, you know, he's not fit to fly. We don't believe mentally he should fly. There should be communication with all countries, because potentially, you know, if I were a decision maker in Oman, I would think to myself, well, if we make it so that he can't do this, he might try an attack on his own country, right? Mm-hmm. And I would say to myself, we need to prevent him from being in the cockpit anywhere. And there should be an international system where red flags are set up and there should be communication, you know, basically a lot like a no-fly list. But it would be even more critical for pilots who control the plane. And you just shake your head at how something like this happens.
1: And so they reported, the Wall Street Journal, separate from the Jerusalem Post, they don't quote them, said that Hamami sought to carry out the plan to incapacitate the captain and crash the plane into a target like the airport in Tel Aviv, and was prepared to carry out his plan on a previous flight on a route in July. Some of the people said he held back because he cared about one of the crew members on the flight. And that was the story that the Jerusalem Post had the other day. So I just wanted to let people know that there's, you know, other sources now coming out with that same source story, but not relying on the Jerusalem Post as the source.
2: Right. Yeah.
1: Now, this is the one, just to let people know, because we assume that we live in a society. Sometimes we assume we live in a society that we're bulletproof.

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And then you see things like the loss of freedom of speech in Canada and in Great Britain. Jonathan Turley had this. Fashion police, and this comes from the Telegraph UK. Fashion police, 15-year-old boy is arrested after joking how a politician dresses. The leader of the Conservative Party on the Wolverhampton City Council, Simon Bennett, apparently can take anything but a fashion criticism. The politician

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1: Police at his home, locked in a cell, fingerprinted, subjected to a DNA search, and taken for a mugshot. Police then searched his bedroom and telephone. All of this was over joking about how Bennett dressed in public. The Telegraph reports that Frazier joked about how the Tory councillor had attended a meeting in a T-shirt and shorts. Great Britain's Fetterman. When Bennett later attempted a subsequent meeting in a suit, Frazier commented that at least he was no longer looking like a rent boy. That's a quote, looking like a rent boy, a derogatory term for homosexual prostitutes in Britain. Bennett admits calling the police and portraying himself as a victim of this child. The police have not arrested for no reason. There were a number of posts that targeted me. It was unpleasant, and I was targeted by a child I had no way of dealing with. And Turley writes, it is only the latest example of the anti-free speech culture that's taken hold in Great Britain, where the government has continued to expand speech criminalization policies. You think this was a joke? A man was convicted of sending a tweet while drunk referring to dead soldiers. Another was arrested for an anti-police T-shirt. Another was arrested for calling the Irish boyfriend of his ex-girlfriend a leprechaun. Yet another was arrested for singing, "This is my favorite." Now, this was a justifiable arrest, though. All right?
2: Yeah, okay.
1: Another was arrested for singing Kung Fu Fighting.
2: Really? Really?
1: A teenager was arrested for protesting outside a Scientology center with the sign calling the religion a cult.
2: Okay.
1: Last year, Nicholas Brock, 52, was convicted of a thought crime. The neo-Nazi was given a 4-year sentence for what the court called his toxic ideology based on the contents of the home he shared with his mother.
2: Wow.
1: So should Plattner go to jail here in the United States?
2: Wow.
1: While most of us find Brock's views, this was the neo-Nazi, repellent and hateful, they were confined to his head in his room. Yet the judge dismissed free speech or free thought concerns with this truly Orwellian statement, "I do not sentence you for your political views, but the extremity of those views informs the assessment of dangerousness." What the hell does that mean? "It is clear that you are a right-wing extremist. Your enthusiasm for this repulsive and toxic ideology is demonstrated by the graphic and racist things that you have studied and appeared to share with others."
2: Wow. Yeah.
1: Even though the judge agreed that the defendant was older, had limited mobility, and there was no evidence of disseminating to others, he was still sent him to prison for holding extreme views. This is where the birthplace of the Magna Carta, as we all know, that really set the table for the United States and individual rights was born, and they've just said to hell with that.
2: Wow.
1: I mean, that's scary when you think about it. We always think, and who was it? Was it Reagan who said we're just a generation from?
2: Yeah.
1: Was it Reagan who said that? Only a generation from socialism or radical ideology taking over the country. And as we see, it's true right now. The insanity that exists out there.
2: No, I mean, that's it. Be careful.

0: careful what you say. Be careful what you think. Be careful what you say to others, even if you're not posting it online, what you might say out loud to someone else.
1: After sentencing, this is scary. You want a police state?
0: Wow.
1: The Detective Chief Superintendent Keith Barnes, head of counterterrorism policing, warned others that he was going to prison because he showed a clear right-wing ideology with the evidence seized from his possessions during the investigation. We are committed to tackling all forms of toxic ideology, which has the potential to threaten public safety and security. Who makes that damn decision?
0: Who draws that line?
1: Yeah. Doesn't matter. The fact that you're thinking it and you have material on it is enough to send you to prison.
0: Yeah.
1: You're right. You're absolutely right what you said about me the other day. I started my talk radio career with the fall of communism in Russia. And now, you know, I have less years left than I've worked. And I may end my career. By the way, I have no plans on retiring. I'm going to make that clear. But I may end my career with the birth of communism in the United States and Western society.
0: Well, the way it's going, it won't be just the birth. It'll be the full blown implementation of it.
1: Oh yeah, they're very emotional and illogical. So teenager years of communism.
0: Yeah,
1: it's unbelievable.
0: No, I mean, this, you know, again, this is where, and the left has felt this way for the longest time. You should be punished for your words. In California, you know, it's not in play now, but they had it on the books that you could go to jail for up to a year for using the wrong pronouns. And try to play it down like, oh, well, we would never do that. Then why did you create the law? Why did you put it on the books officially?
1: Well, as Turley says, and this is absolutely true, while this speech would be clearly protected in the United States, there is a growing anti-free speech movement in this country that is aligned with European censors. Look, if you want to look at it, you know, when we look at the ideology that's promoting hate, it's the left in this country with the anti-Semitism. If laws existed.
0: Yeah. Yeah.
1: We could send Mamdani to jail, AOC to jail. Oh, wait a minute. Maybe this is a pretty good idea. Let me rethink this.
0: Hold on a second. We may be onto something.
1: No, no, and hell no.
0: No, I actually want them to keep talking.
1: Yeah. Last thing I want to do is people to keep quiet. I want to know exactly how they think.
0: Yep.
1: I want to know exactly the enemy, the political enemy, and the moral enemy that I face.
0: Right.
1: Each and every day.
0: Right.
1: I'm going to promote what I believe, and they should promote what they believe.
0: We screamed for years the left should own it outright, and now they're doing it. Had they done it sooner, then maybe things would be different. I don't know. But they're owning it today.
1: We are Red Eye Radio.
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12: I'm Gianna Gelosi with your Fox True Crime Minute. Delphi murderer Richard Allen is appealing his 130-year sentence for killing two Indiana middle school girls, blaming psychosis from solitary confinement for his repeated confessions to his wife. Now his attorney wants a new trial. The 54-year-old was found guilty in 2024 of murdering eighth graders Abigail Williams and Liberty German, who were just 13 and 14, when their bodies were found in 2017 with their throats slit on a hiking trail in Delphi, Indiana. Allen repeatedly confessed to prison guards and psychologists, as well as several times to his wife, Kathy, in person, phone calls, letters. Allen's attorneys are now seeking to overturn his conviction, arguing he only confessed because he became severely mentally ill while locked in solitary confinement, where they say he smashed his head against cell walls, bathed in his toilet, ate paper, and covered his face and cell walls in feces. The judges will rule at a later date. There's more on this story at FoxNews.com or subscribe to the Fox True Crime Podcast. I'm Gianna Gelosi with your Fox True Crime Minute.

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0: We are Red Radio. He's Eric Carly, and I'm Gary McNamara. Welcome and good morning. You know, I always looked for headlines from the Babylon Bee, and I went, wonder what the Onion's doing these days, if they have any good headlines. Because they just haven't been as funny as they used to be.
1: Right.
0: You know, 10 years ago.
1: Yeah.
0: They actually had a good headline. Congressional candidate has different wife for campaigning in rural counties. It shows a guy in his, you know, suit and tie and everything else. I mean, he looks great. She's like dressed almost Amish.
1: Yeah, right.
0: So, but
1: going to the county fair.
0: Yeah, exactly.
1: Yeah.
0: So, one more thing.
1: Mm-hmm.
0: Right Way Parking, an airport and cruise parking reservation company based in Tampa, analyzed 55 airports and have called out the most stressful airport in America.
1: And?
0: We win!
1: DFW?
0: DFW, yes.
1: Okay. Yeah, because it's so big.
0: Yeah, and they say, you know, a lot of flights are delayed, but you're going to have a lot of flights delayed in a place where there's a lot of, especially when there's a lot of thunderstorms. You're not going to have a lot of delays at smaller airports, even in airports that are, you know, 30th or 40th. I go to Buffalo, and there's nobody else waiting on the tarmac to take off.
1: Right, yeah.
0: There's nobody on their own way.
1: Yeah, we're kind of busy around here.
0: Yeah. I got it figured out. That's all I care. It's all about me.
1: That's all that matters.

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6: Fox News, I'm Sue Guzman. A terrorist plot foiled at a major mall in Minnesota. Fox's Kristen Goodwin.
7: Sheikhtun Mohammed charged with knowingly receiving a firearm and ammunition in order to commit terrorism. The 18-year-old of Richfield, Minnesota, is accused of telling an FBI informant he planned to carry out a mass casualty shooting attack later this month at Mall of America in the name of ISIS.
6: President Trump addressing the conflict between the U.S. and Iran, claiming an end to the fighting is on the horizon.
8: When that war ends, it's going to be very soon. It's going to be very soon. They're a failed nation. They are a failed nation. They got a little spunk left, but not much.
6: Top official with the World Health Organization says they need answers about a lab worker in Siberia who died, prompting global concerns about a suspected pneumonic plague, calling on Russia to answer questions about that woman's death. 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
11: This is Fox on Health. It's important for young people, especially in adolescence, to build healthy relationships with their peers. Experts say a life without those positive connections can expose them to potential mental health challenges. The World Health Organization defines adolescence as the phase of life between childhood and adulthood from ages 10 to 19, calling it a unique stage of human development and an important time for laying the foundations of good health. Hannah Schachter, an associate professor of psychology at Wayne State University, says relationships are a key part of an adolescent's well-being, and those with positive friendships tend to show lower risk for things like depression, even physical health symptoms or academic difficulties, both in the short term and sometimes even into adulthood. She also says one potential positive from social media is that it's another way for young people to interact and build connections. For more health news, go to foxnewshealth.com. I'm Lisa Brady with Fox on Health.
12: I'm Chad Pergram with the Speaker's Lobby. Are we playing with the old playbook or a new playbook in the midterm elections this fall? It's unclear, and it's hard to determine simply because we've seen so much new in politics lately. Norms are cast aside. You have a president impeached twice, yet returning to office a few years later. Then there was the Capitol riot arguing about the 2020 election. If this is the old playbook, Democrats likely light up the scoreboard this November. The party of the president typically loses about 25 seats in a president's first midterm. Midterm elections are often a referendum on the president. Gas and grocery prices are skyrocketing, and the Iran war lingers. But what if we're using a new playbook? President Trump and sometimes Republicans aligned with him have shown a remarkable resilience to defy political gravity and norms. Control of the House could come down to just a few seats. The sheer reduction by both parties of seats which are in play mitigates political waves. That's why you have to go by the playbook. Question is it the old playbook or the new? With the Speaker's Lobby, Chad Pergram, Fox News.
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Hey neighbors, we're not that far from where you are. 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Come and see us.

0: Now, it's Red Eye Radio. Gary McNamara and Eric Harley talk about everything from politics to social issues and news of the day. Whether you're up late or you're just starting your day, welcome to the show from the Relief Factor Studios. 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
1: All across America, we are Red Eye Radio. He is Eric Harley and I'm Gary McNamara. How y'all doing? I really can't get away with that with my Buffalo accent, can I?
2: Well, I'll tell you, it's not easy for you. I can kind of ease into it because, you know, I grew up here and everything. I end up sounding like Larry the Cable Guy, but yeah, that's okay.
1: Here it's y'all in Buffalo. It's you know.
2: Is it?
1: Yeah.
2: Yeah? Or use? I have a friend from New York, and he says we always use use. Use guys.
1: For some reason, I know so many people, including myself.
2: Yeah.
1: I say it all the time. I try to not do it, but it's just, it's so natural. You're talking, you say, you know, and then this happened, you know, and then this over here went to there, and then that, you know.
2: There's a lot of that, you know.
1: But one of the things that you and I've talked about is the fact that when you look at the Republicans for 2028, they actually have got some candidates.
2: Yeah.
1: You know,
2: yeah, they do.
1: They've got, you know, J.D. Vance, of course, is there. DeSantis, Cruz. I mean, just right there, the three of those is quite wide, especially when it comes to fiscal politics, fiscal conservative politics,
2: right,
1: which is extremely important right now.
2: Yes.
1: When we talk about the economy, since that's the number one thing for people. And then we look at it, and it's like Harris is still dominating the Democrats. Harris and AOC and Newsom crying that they've rejected him. And so we've asked the question, who's going to come to the rescue for the Democrats? Here it is. Just the news. Former CNN host Don Lemon said in a recent podcast,
2: here we go,
1: that he is considering a presidential run if Americans are serious about wanting him, and place the odds of him doing so above 50%.
2: Above 50%?
1: Above 50%, yes. Lemon, okay, who was axed from CNN in 2023, said he has been approached about the matter by fans of his new podcast and online commentary.
2: Okay. All right. Well, okay. This is where he took the wrong turn. Listening to fans of his podcast and commentary.
1: Right.
2: Because clearly they're not critical thinkers.
1: He said the support is very humbling.
2: I doubt it.
1: this is the best from the story. How the story. Right. I mean, these are the kind of things that make me laugh.
2: Yeah.
1: Lemon, a Democrat. We have the exact same sense of humor.
2: Who's the byline? Captain Obvious?
1: Lemon, a Democrat.
2: Oh, my
1: no
2: gosh.
1: Way. No, he can't be.
2: What? He's not an independent?
1: Lemon, a Democrat, said he has been torn on the topic because running for president would take his full devotion. You know, since you crash into churches, maybe you shouldn't use the word devotion.
2: Yeah, it's probably the wrong choice.
1: However, he said he would consider it if enough fans are serious.
2: All right. Now, here's the thing. Here's what we need our audience to do.

0: your mission, if you choose to accept it. It's a tough one. Become a fan of Don Lemon's podcast and encourage him to run. Because I really want this to happen. I want to see him in the debates.
1: Lemon said, these are quotes now.
0: All right.
1: I think I could be a better president than Donald Trump.
0: All right. Mm-hmm.
1: How serious is it? If the people want me, I'll do it. But it is a daunting undertaking to run for president in this country because you'd have to be devoted to it full time. And I would like to devote much of my time. Now, okay.
0: I shouldn't warn you
1: when there's a hilarious moment coming up in his quote.
0: Yeah, it's pretty much all hilarious.
1: Okay.
0: All right.
1: He goes, but it is a daunting undertaking to run for president in this country because you have to be devoted to it full time.
0: Uh-huh.
1: And I would like to devote much of my time to journalism.
0: Why are you going to start now? He's looking into journalism.
1: And the point is, he was never a journalist. He's a political activist.
0: Exactly.
1: Is what he is.
0: Yeah. Now you want to be a journalist?
1: I love this. When I'm out there, I'm out there. We're talking politics, right? And I cover the candidates, and I look at what they do, and they're very good. It makes me, who the hell are you covering?
0: Well, yeah.
1: You must be talking about Trump. And it makes me wonder my best way of being and operating in this society, whether it's through journalism or whether it's through becoming the president of the United States.
0: Okay.
1: When asked about the percentage chances that he does end up running one day, he placed it between 65 and 70%.
0: Okay.
1: Now, this made me laugh also. The former CNN host did not indicate what year he was considering running.
0: Of course not.
1: Oh, there you go. So I just, oh, my gosh. He was
0: All right. Well, good luck, Don.
1: So much fun.
0: Today, President Lemon announced. Say that out loud.
1: President Lemon.
0: President Lemon today announced.
1: We got a lemon for president. Can we return him?
0: Yeah. The lemon law.
1: By the way, we like to rehash the good old memories of Red Eye Radio. And it's always been one of the most idiotic things we've ever seen a leftist political activist say.
0: Mm-hmm.
1: And we know that at CNN, they had to have a meeting about it.
0: Yeah.
1: Because we know, because as he was talking about the topic, what do they call it? Is it called the crawler underneath? What do they call the thing underneath?
0: It's the graphics.
1: The graphics were there.
0: Right. Yeah.
1: And this is after the airline disappeared over the Indian Ocean.
0: Yeah, the Malaysian airline.
1: Right, Malaysian airline disappeared.
0: Mm-hmm.
1: And so he had all basically airline accident experts on, including Mary Schiavo.
0: Yeah.
1: And she's one of the best. She is. I mean,
0: oh, yeah.
1: She's one of the
0: best. Yeah,
1: And so he must have run out of questions.
0: Right.
1: And so they workshopped this beforehand.
0: Mm-hmm.
1: They had to at CNN because the graphics showed what they were talking about. And he said, well, some of our listeners are wondering, and so are we. And this means if it was just his listeners, they wouldn't have had the graphics ready. Having the graphics ready meant that they met with this. They met about this in the afternoon and said, hey, somebody wrote to us and said, could it have been a black hole?
0: Yeah.
1: And the plane was sucked into a black hole. Now, if you have if you have a first grade knowledge of physics, you know that's impossible.
0: Yeah.
1: Because if a black hole sucked in the plane, it would suck in the entire planet, the entire solar system would be gone.
0: Yeah.
1: So you don't have to worry about a plane or the ocean or a continent or the world.
0: No, you
1: start
0: don't.
1: Worrying about the solar system and
0: that's
1: the
0: right.
1: sun.
0: That's right.
1: To that matter.
0: Yes.
1: If you know anything about physics at all and about the universe, right, you know, well, that's some whack job. Let's mm-hmm. ignore him and move to something that's more serious. Mm-hmm. And he actually brought it up, our listeners. And so, you know, we're wondering, could it have been a black hole? Man, and the looks of the faces of those airline accident experts and Mary Schiavo,
0: yeah,
1: bless her, took pity yeah. upon him
0: yeah.
1: and just said, well, no, because, yeah. you know, if there was a black hole, even if it was a pin-sized, I think it was who said, like a pin-sized black hole, it would suck in the entire planet and solar system.
0: So. Yeah.
1: And then they moved on to something else, and we're just like, what an idiot.
0: Yeah.
1: Now, but and he wasn't the only idiot. His producers were idiots.
0: It was the entire team that right. put that together.
1: Right. Because, see, if and this is why I could never do television. Mm-hmm. Could you imagine the... All right, look, Eric, we're going to go with this. Let's some whack job called in and said, could it have been a black hole? And so, Eric, we've decided, since you host this show, mm-hmm. we have decided to ask the airline experts if it possibly could be a black hole. I know exactly how you would respond. No, I'm not doing it.
0: Actually, no, here's how I'd respond. I'd say, okay, we'll go with it. And then when Ms. Schiavo politely, she was very polite about it.
1: Oh, she was.
0: As you mentioned. She was very patient with him, says, well, no, that means that we'd basically all be sucked into the black hole. And I'd respond, how do you know we haven't been?
1: I like that response.
0: And then the show would end. Because everyone's mind would be blown.
1: Right. Because what is reality?
0: You know, and it was,
1: and then somebody would say, Don, where's this coming from? Oh, I watched the part of Animal House where they smoked the joint.
0: Yeah, exactly.
1: Remember that one?
0: Yeah.
1: Remember that moment?
0: I watched half of a Neil deGrasse Tyson interview one time. It's the first half.
1: I hope it wasn't on biology
0: yeah.
1: of men and women, because yeah. for as smart as he supposedly is, he still doesn't have that down.
0: Yeah. It's the, you know, that collective ignorance, because the intro should have been, okay, clearly it wasn't a black hole, even though that theory has been thrown around the internet. So could you, Ms. Schiavo, please tell us what all the possibilities would be, and do you have in your mind, based on your expertise, a likelihood as to what happened to this airliner? What do you think is most likely? What are the possibilities of how this plane just seemingly disappeared?
1: But I believe that had been done already, and they ran out of stuff. I think he ran out of, they didn't know where to go, because this was a couple of days after whatever, and every type of scenario from, you know, from a crashing pilot, you know, mechanical.
0: Well, no, what I'm doing is I'm asking her a leading question, because the leading question is ultimately, with her expertise, it's likely somewhere in the bottom of the ocean. Her answer, I already know yeah. what it's going to be. It's likely somewhere in the bottom of the ocean. And that's what you're doing. You're setting it up to where, what do you believe is the most likely, you know, all these theories out there of people who have no expertise. With your expertise, what is the most likely scenario for this flight ending? You know, because remember, there were theories of it's on a secret island somewhere.
1: Oh, yeah, I remember that one.
0: Like, you know, and well, then.
1: Where was the, I forgot where the secret island was.
0: Yeah, I forget. It wasn't Oahu. It was somewhere else.
1: I mean, the conspiracy theorists.
0: Yeah.
1: Just,
0: no, it was
1: cracked to conspiracy yeah. theorists.
0: They landed on a tiny, you know, private island. You mean one not large enough for an airstrip? But, you know, I mean, it was all over the place. And that's where you kind of give her you're introducing her. You're respecting her expertise, and you already know what her answer is likely going to be, because you know what the likelihood of that plane being somewhere at the bottom of the ocean is. And then you go through, all right, then how, during a scenario, you know, what are the possibilities, how does

0: this thing, how do we lose track of this thing, based on its flight, what we know, what the data was, but the trace, the all of the trail that it left, electronic data, how does something like this happen? You go on to the very basic questions, but what you're doing is you're opening the door to her expertise. You're leading, these are leading questions for her to demonstrate her experience, because she has great respect from all over the world, as you mentioned earlier, based on what she has done. You know, when you get into the ignorant game, to me, that's disrespectful to your guest.
1: Yeah, that's a great point.
0: You know,
1: it's complete disrespect because, you know, it's, well, I don't know. You know, I'm assuming that the producers, Don Lemon, could have pushed it. You know, I don't know.
0: He might, because
1: when it comes to science, they're completely clueless.
0: Well, you know.
1: So if you're completely clueless, you may think it's legit. We think it's ridiculous because, as we've said, if you have elementary school knowledge of physics, you know that that's an impossibility. That can't happen.
0: Right.
1: So you would discount and go, no, guys, we can't go with that. That's a,
0: right.
1: Don't you understand?
0: This is somebody who deals with science and the facts and has been a part of countless investigations.
1: Right. We don't want to look like idiots in front of them.
0: And we don't want her, we don't want to bring her into this, you know, silly, you know, conspiracy theories, realm. Let her experience shine and treat her with that respect when she's on the air.
1: But again, their science knowledge may be so bad, they may be so ignorant on science and black holes
0: that
1: they thought it was a legitimate question,
0: well,
1: which also is pretty hilarious.
0: Well, he thinks he's got a chance at least that there's a 50 to 70% chance he's going to run for president. Anybody believe that?
1: Now, I want to make a statement here, and this is, I want to make this clear. This doesn't come from my overinflated ego or my narcissism. But I know I could be a better president than Don Lemon.
0: Yeah.
1: That's a pretty low bar, isn't it?
0: It is a low. I was going to say, we could go around the room on that one. Yeah.
1: We are Red Eye Radio.
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2: The U.S. military will continue its presence in Greenland. President Trump signed an agreement with Greenland and Denmark to maintain a security-based relationship. The president gave the parameters in his address to the U.N. General Assembly, courtesy UNTV.
3: We will have the complete ability to do what is necessary to defend the American continent and also Europe and other places. No U.S. adversary will ever be permitted to establish a military presence.
2: The president detailed how that footprint will evolve.
3: Developing a large military presence in the appropriate locations. We'll be building two very major military bases.
2: Post-World War II, the U.S. Greenland presence dwindled from 17 bases there. Denmark's Prime Minister Mette Frederiksen called the deal one that can last forever. Gernal Scott, Fox News.
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0: We're on a radio. He's Eric Carlin. I'm Gary McNamara. Coming up, where's that? Oh, yeah. When climate hysteria finally hits reality.
1: Yeah.
0: It's something that you and I have talked about for the longest time, always, you know, based on, if you look at recent history, remember when Biden was running back in 2019 and 2020.
1: Mm-hmm.
0: And he was talking about the fact that, you know, we're going to run the grid totally on solar and wind. And we went, I can't believe they're actually using that. And then they finally came out and said, and nuclear. Remember they had to add nuclear?
1: Yeah.
0: Because they were like, you're an idiot.
1: Yeah.
0: You Democrats need to stop promoting. You cannot run the grid with solar and wind. It's impossible. You can't do it.
1: Right.
0: You'd be destroying the United States. But that got so deep into the Democratic Party where you see, for example, the cost of electricity double what it is in Texas and New York.
1: Mm-hmm.
0: Double.
1: Mm-hmm.
0: You're paying basically because that's what the legislature wants.
1: Yeah,
0: that's the Democrats,
1: by design.
0: Right, the Democrats want it. Well, what's going on in Massachusetts? Great story coming up.
1: Mm-hmm.

0: 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It is breezy outside, comfortable temperatures, and we are expecting a sunny and mostly clear Thursday. Windy in the afternoon with a high around 88. Now Friday, we're going to see sunshine with a mix of cloud showers and thunderstorms likely in the afternoon. Those winds are going to pick up with gusts expected as high as 40 miles per hour. The chance for rain right now at 60%. From the Coast Electric and Singing River Electric Weather Center, I'm Patty Steele.
1: This is Fox on Health. It's important for young people, especially in adolescence, to build healthy relationships with their peers. Experts say a life without those positive connections can expose them to potential mental health challenges. The World Health Organization defines adolescence as the phase of life between childhood and adulthood, from ages 10 to 19, calling it a unique stage of human development and an important time for laying the foundations of good health. Hannah Schachter, an associate professor of psychology at Wayne State University, says relationships are a key part of an adolescent's well-being, and those with positive friendships tend to show lower risk for things like depression, even physical health symptoms or academic difficulties, both in the short term and sometimes even into adulthood. She also says one potential positive from social media is that it's another way for young people to interact and build connections. For more health news, go to foxnewshealth.com. I'm Lisa Brady with Fox on Health.
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1: And we are Red Eye Radio. 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
2: And thank you.
1: Yeah, so just to fill you in on that, I mean, the whole thing is when the show is over and everything else, a few minutes afterwards becomes our podcast.
2: That's right.
1: And there it is for you to listen to whenever you want.
2: We are there for you 24/7. I mean, there's a few minutes. I think it's up by the time the show's over.
1: I had to explain to somebody just the other day, who's a pretty smart person, how it works.
2: Right, yeah.
1: You know, it's like, well, then if I go into it, what if it's in the middle of the show? Well, no, it's not. No, Once the show is over.
2: Yeah, when you start it, it starts.
1: Yeah. It starts when you start. Really?
2: Yeah, what? Yeah. Yeah, we're there when, you know.
1: It's like, where have you been? Have you been the last half century? Okay, maybe not half century.
2: Yeah.
1: Where have you been the last 10 years?
2: Yeah.
1: He really didn't know. Really intelligent guy and had no idea that, the podcast means you. When you go to the app, hit it and it starts from the beginning and goes. And I thought it was really interesting.
2: I used to pull a joke on my kids back in the VHS days, and we'd go to Blockbuster, and then we'd get the movie, right? You bring it home, and then you get and you put it in, and the end credits are showing because someone wasn't kind and they didn't rewind, right? So they didn't rewind it. And which I always thought, well, if they didn't, the store would make sure, that they would rewind. The video stores, I owned a video store. And so you would have your own rewinding machine. So every once in a while, though, that didn't happen for whatever reason. So the end credits, I put it in, the end credits were on, and I'd say to my kids, oh, we missed it.
1: I like that.
2: Yeah, yeah. We're
1: torturing them.
2: Yeah, exactly. Sorry. Well, that was, maybe next time. We're there for you. Our podcast is always there for you. Because we're the station that cares.
1: Oh, speaking of stuff, I don't want to forget to talk about this. Not that it's going to be a long discussion, but yesterday, funny thing is, I subscribed to ESPN Plus. For like 1 month because they have hockey.
2: Yeah.
1: Okay. I don't, I'm from Buffalo, so I never trust any of my teams going to do good luck. I mean, they may do good in the beginning, but when it comes to the end, and people say, that's terrible. Hey, it's been over 60 years.
2: Yeah.
1: So
2: it's not terrible. It's the Sabres.
1: So
2: it's worse than terrible.
1: And so I wanted to watch. They were, when I woke up, I knew it yesterday when I got in. I went, oh, okay, because they replay the games.
2: Yeah.
1: You can watch the entire game.
2: Mm-hmm.
1: And I don't have time to do that, but I went, oh, okay, they were down 2-0, and they came back and won 3-2, in the third period. I go, that'd be a great third period to watch.
2: Yeah.
1: And what I do is I then, I make sure that my surround sound speakers, you start out to make sure that the crowd noise, you can hear everything, and you can adapt it, to exactly where you can hear somebody curse, from your right ear in the back, and the sounds all over the place. So I set myself up, got my coffee and everything else. And the hockey was great, but it was pure torture.
2: Yeah.
1: Every single break.
2: Mm-hmm.
1: And I know that I'm watching the Buffalo game, but they know that I'm in Texas.
2: Right.
1: So all the commercials are Texas related.
2: Okay.
1: Every single one was a Democrat ad, either against, there were only a couple for Abbott,
2: right?
1: But every single one was going against Paxton. And as I've said before, up until now, the vast majority of what I've seen streaming is the opposite.
2: Hmm. Yeah.
1: It's been Republicans hitting them, and it still continues to be the same. What are the Democrats trying to promote? Not one Tallarico ad that I have seen has promoted what he actually believes on the issues.
2: No.
1: And it doesn't attack Paxton on the issues.
2: Mm.
1: Everything is his moral character.
2: Mm.
1: And they have people that are on saying, I'm a Republican, but I won't vote for him because character is more important.
2: Mm-hmm.
1: Whatever, as if Tallarico has character.
2: Right.
1: With the things he has said.
2: Yeah.

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1: And remember, when the smoke clears, nobody beats a Cannon deal. Nobody.
2: But the vast majority, and I'm saying, you know, 90, 95% plus, says, here's what they believe. We don't believe this. Here's what we believe.
3: Yeah.
2: One side is all issue related.
3: Yeah.
2: The other side, for example, you know, they said one thing about Abbott in the Hinojosa ad. You know, he's just opened Texas wide for any data or AI center, which isn't true.
3: Right.
2: Because he's put his own moratorium on it.
3: Right, right.
2: But that was really, it. But are Democrats going to stop AI centers? Well, or data centers? They may try. It's just going to go to the states that want them and the communities that want it. So they're going to be built.
3: Yeah.
2: But I just thought it was interesting to promote the fact that, except for that one with Abbott, which was, you know, and he just wants to go hog wild with data centers. And, of course, he does everything for his friends and the big money. But nowhere did they actually hit the issues and where they specifically stand with any clarity at all.
3: Right.
2: No. And that's where we are.
3: Yeah,
2: so when we
3: right.
2: do, you know, and that, by the way, when we say that, because that's exactly what we've talked about with Democrats, they cannot promote what they believe. And that's the evidence that we're not BSing you.
3: Mm-hmm.
2: You know, what are they running in the ads? And, you know, we'll see what happens. But I just wanted to bring that up. All right. Saw this in the Wall Street Journal because it's something that you and I spent so much time on with the climate hysteria over the years as we attempt to commit. We have attempted to commit over the last, you know, 30, 40 years, economic and national security suicide with what mostly the Democrats have wanted to do. And I say mostly because of Newt Gingrich sitting on the bench with Pelosi. And then remember even Abbott here in the state of Texas going, we're number one in wind. But Massachusetts, we've talked about New York and what's going on with New York, how they're paying double the amount for electricity as we are here. And when Hochul tried, you know, she wants it, but realized this is killing us. This is killing us right now. And went to the Democratic leaders and they came back to her and said, hey, what do you stop this? This is calculated. This is our goal. Our goal. This isn't the fact that there are storms or we can't deal with climate change.
3: Right.
2: This is what we wish to do. This is our goal to skyrocket electricity prices. The people of New York, they may be screaming now, but they voted for us, and we were clear this is what we wanted to do. We want to skyrocket electricity prices. Obama was the one that really led the charge on it openly and said it back in February of 2008.
3: Yep.
2: The goal is to skyrocket electricity prices, just like the goal was to open the border. It wasn't as if, well, there's a natural disaster or some political thing going on here that is making these things happen. No, it was their goal. It's what they wish to do.
3: Yeah.
2: And here, talking about the Wall Street Journal editorial page from the editorial board. While campaigning for governor of Massachusetts, 4 years ago, Maura Healey boasted that as state attorney general, she had stopped two gas pipelines from coming into the state. Now she's pleading with the Trump administration to expedite permits for a pipeline expansion. Add Governor Healey to the list of Democrats mugged by energy reality. She said, quote, on several occasions, we have discussed our mutual desire to get more U.S. natural gas into New England to reduce reliance on higher cost imported fuel and lower costs for customers, she wrote Energy Secretary Chris Wright last week. Her letter beseeches the administration to move quickly and with urgency on the federal review needed to expand the gas pipeline. This addition, together with other recent expansions, would have provided enough capacity on this line to meet total household needs this past January, Ms. Healey writes. She says it could also save 600,000 utility customers 40

0: million a year, and any federal delay would put those consumer benefits at risk. It's Trump's fault. She more or less concedes her costly blunder last decade in blocking two proposed pipelines that aim to move more gas into her state from Pennsylvania. We do not need increased gas capacity to meet electric reliability needs, she said in 2015. Instead, Ms. Healey wanted the state to embrace energy efficiency and demand response programs. That's where utilities urge people to use less electricity, say by threatening their air conditioners. Better the voters swelter than generate CO2 emissions. Fast forward a decade, several nuclear and coal plants in New England that provided reliable baseline power have closed, leaving Massachusetts and the region more reliant on natural gas for electricity. Last year, natural gas made up about half of New England's power generation, solar and wind together, 8%. About half of Massachusetts households also rely on gas for heat. Due to pipeline constraints, the state during the winter must import liquefied natural gas from overseas, which is much more expensive. Since LNG timely arrival depends on long-term weather forecast, global market prices, and other logistical challenges, New England grid operator explains it's more expensive. Solar can't fill the winter power gap because of snow, clouds, and shortened daylight hours, a grid operator says. Winter storms that limit solar operation can also significantly limit the output of wind generation. Blah, blah, blah, blah, blah. My point is, just like Don Lemon, as we talked last hour with his whole black hole thing, I could have figured this out in elementary school.
1: Yeah, right, sure.
0: This is a kind of BS that the left throws at you. Oh, we can have a completely clean world, and we can run it on solar and wind and everything else.
1: Right.
0: To the point that Biden was running on that left and right. Remember when that woman was in his face? Remember he was doing a rally somewhere?
1: Mm.
0: He goes, no, it's just going to be, you know, we're not going to use fossil fuels. Fossil fuels, we're done with. We're going to be done with it.
1: Yeah.
0: Remember? That's my promise to you. And
1: right.
0: We're laughing going, yeah, right.
1: Well, then it took off, and everybody on the right was saying, look, he's promised no fossil fuels, and then I forget who it was, if it was Jen Psaki at the time, I think it was, who had to come back and say, well, there won't be no fossil fuels, there will be some fossil fuels. And it's like, no. No, you don't get to switch mid-game. Yeah. Of course, they always thought they could.
0: So you have to ask yourself this question. If you're a Democrat, why did they do that to you? You're screaming now.
1: Mm-hmm.
0: In New York, they're screaming. In Massachusetts, they're screaming.
1: Yeah.
0: You've got to lower this. No, it's the reason that we did it on purpose. And okay, come on, Trump administration. Could you please expedite those fossil fuels into our state? Expedite it now.
1: Yeah.
0: We're in bad shape here. We caused it, but come on, expedite, fast track fossil fuel exports into our state.
1: Yeah.
0: Mind-boggling.
1: Let's do it now.
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12: This is Fox on Health. Football season is well underway, which means players ranging from youth leagues all the way to the pros are suiting up to hit the field, while experts look for ways to improve safety and player performance. John Desjardins is a professor in the bioengineering department at Clemson University. He says football helmets evolve over time to help improve safety for players of all ages. Through a combination of lab experiments and computer modeling, he and his team are able to recreate scenarios on the football field. And part of their latest project focuses on the noise heard inside football helmets when players collide and what the level of acoustic damage could be on a per-play basis. Meantime, even with safety advancements, experts are reminding athletes that helmets are not concussion-proof, and it's up to the players to use them correctly, which can boost their chances of walking off the field. For more health news, go to foxnewshealth.com. I'm Lisa Brady with Fox on Health.
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0: He is Eric Carly, and I'm Gary McNamara. And so when you see something like this, Eric, I mean, you're just like, this is where at times, and I know this is tough to believe, that I'm almost speechless.
1: Yeah.
0: About the whether it's willful ignorance, whether it's what my dad said that people wish to be BS, that you can be a politician and come out and say, we have discovered a money tree and it produces money, and you can get a significant number of people that will go, that's a great idea. Trump's not doing that. And there's a money tree over here. They told me they can have a, I mean, that's the same thing as saying there's a money tree where everybody can get money. It's the same thing as telling people that we can run the grid on solar and wind.
1: Well, if they don't care about the national debt at $40 trillion plus, which is a massive, massive issue, and it's real, it's actually real, then they'll believe, you know, anything. If that's not an issue, then that's how they get to the, well, there must be a money tree. We'll fix the debt with the money tree. And yes, we can run the entire world on wind and solar. You know, wind-powered boats. Remember that one?
0: Yeah.
1: We used to call them sailboats.
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8: Fox News, I'm Ted Lindner. Isaiah is strengthening into a hurricane Wednesday night, making it the first hurricane of the Atlantic season. It's expected to make landfall on the Gulf Coast region late Friday night into early Saturday morning. National Hurricane Center Director Michael Brennan.
9: Everywhere from the mouth of the Mississippi River to Yankeetown, Florida has the potential for life-threatening storm surge inundation. We're most concerned about portions of the Mississippi, Alabama, and western Florida panhandle coast where you could see inundation up to 7 feet above ground level.
8: Governor Kay Ivey of Alabama and Ron DeSantis of Florida declaring a state of emergency for dozens of counties along the Gulf Coast. President Trump celebrating the scheduled execution of a convicted mass shooter who killed 13 people in 2009.
10: We're going to deliver final justice to an evil killer, the Fort Hood shooter, Nidal Hassan.
8: The president

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1: Get the news that matters to Mississippi on Middays with Gerard Gibbert. 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
3: 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You can also use apps like Gas Buddy, Waze, and AAA to find cheaper gas at nearby stations. 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
4: I'm Chad Pergram with the Speaker's Lobby. Congress will not address AI until after the midterms, and perhaps well after that, if at all. The House of Representatives adjourned early last week until November. That means no action on AI anytime soon. Maybe next year. Independent Vermont Senator Bernie Sanders recently convened a bipartisan bicameral briefing with AI experts, among them Jeffrey Hinton. He is a Nobel laureate and is sometimes called the godfather of AI. Hinton characterized rogue actions by AI agents as a mini Chernobyl. That refers to the nuclear plant meltdown in the former Soviet Union in 1986. When pressed how long Congress has to act on AI, Hinton said months, maybe a year. The issue is that AI is learning and growing. Its knowledge compounds on itself. GOP Louisiana Senator John Kennedy tried to get the Senate to approve an emergency AI kill switch bill, but fellow Republican Rand Paul of Kentucky blocked Kennedy on the floor. Paul says a kill switch could impede AI innovation. With the Speaker's Lobby, Chad Pergram, Fox News.
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0: Now, it's Red Eye Radio. Gary McNamara and Eric Hurley talk about everything from politics to social issues and news of the day. Whether you're up late or you're just starting your day, welcome to the show. From the Relief Factor Studios, this is Red Eye Radio.
1: All across America, we are Red Eye Radio. He is Eric Hurley and I'm Gary McNamara. Good morning.
2: Hello.
1: So, yeah, that's the thing that, you know, it I never think that, you know, I never think that nothing shocks me, but the stupidity, the willful ignorance, the ignorance of the American left and the people that vote on the left in this country.
2: Yeah.
1: And by the way, you can be a Republican and still be promoting things on the left.
2: Yeah, yeah, sure.
1: You have to promote it with complete and total ignorance and non-caring about what the facts are and the truth is. Mm-hmm. And I should be happy that it always bothers me because it helps motivate me. Because that's one thing that still shocks me. And, yeah. You know, the story we did about, you know, Moore Healey, the governor of Massachusetts, now begging the Trump administration to fast-track these natural gas lines when she had the complete opposite opinion.
2: Yeah.
1: And the fact that the people can follow the insane liberal Pied Piper when they're promoting economic and national security suicide as they've been doing.
2: Yeah.
1: It amazes me that people are so willing or don't have the capability to understand basic concepts and either wish to be BS'd or are BS'd so easily on things that a 10-year-old could figure out.
2: Yeah.
1: I'm amazed.
2: Yeah.
1: And I'm amazed by the fact that the instinct of self-preservation, because that's how I look at producing electricity and energy. It's self-preservation of the Republic.
2: Oh, yeah.
1: And here they're promoting economic and national security suicide gleefully as if it's a good thing.
2: Yeah.
1: And then they've got to back off when finally they realize, well, this could cost us votes. And so I wonder about the people, but the politicians.
2: Yeah.
1: You know, what type of, if she knows it now, she knew it back then.
2: Yeah. Of course.
1: You know, she knew it back then. She knew she was promoting something that would hurt her state as attorney general.
2: Yes.
1: She knew it.
2: Yes.
1: Unless you wish me to believe that all liberals are that stupid and it's not about power and control. It's just, they're just complete idiots. They're 3-year-olds. They don't have any. I mean, that may be part of it, as we talked with Don Lemon earlier about, you know, he may run for president and, you know, the Malaysia airline, was it taken down by a black hole? For God's sakes, anybody with a mind who's watched anything on what a black hole knows, that's ridiculous. And so we bring that up as a benchmark, you know, for liberals and for him.
2: Yeah.
1: But the climate change crap that they've been throwing at the American public, that the American public sucked in so readily and easily, to the point where Newt Gingrich once said, doesn't matter whether it's right or wrong, you can't fight it anymore because that's where the political momentum is for climate change.
2: It's basically, hey, this is what all the kids are doing.
1: Yeah.
2: It's hip to be to do this, and we need to be hip.
1: And I saw that on a breakfast that he did. It was on C-SPAN.
2: Oh, my gosh.
1: Over 20 years ago.
2: That was worse than when he sat down with Nancy.
1: Right.
2: I mean, it was the thing with Nancy was the culmination of that thought, that line of thought. But when he was saying at that breakfast, hey, we need to get with it. We need to get with modern times. So you're throwing out your values,

0: with modern times. So you have no consideration for what our founding fathers set up. Are you going to tell me next that the Constitution is a living, breathing document?
1: I haven't heard that in a while.
0: Because that's the same mindset. If you're saying, we got to get with the times, well, it's George W. Bush saying, you know, and during the housing crisis, well, sometimes as a conservative, you got to set aside your principles. That's when your principles matter most. Because what happened was when you abandoned your principles, Mr. Bush, then it became a situation where you let the rest of everybody that was involved muddy the waters to the extent that it went on much longer than it should have. If three banks, not all of them, but three banks were close to insolvency, then we should know that. And that should be dealt with. If the unemployment rate would have shot up to 15% for a shorter period of time, that would have been better than this trolling along the bottom that we did in muddy waters for far too long after the housing crisis. No one could move because no one knew from business to business, from bank to bank, who was close to insolvency and who wasn't. And that's because you abandon your principles.
2: And you can get to the insanity when it comes to, again, other areas like identity politics.
0: Yeah.
2: When you look at the whole radical transgender movement, the misogyny of that, the racism of the identity politics and the anti-Semitism. And yesterday was a pure example of it with Mamdani's statement. 25% of it was about October 7th. The rest was Israel committing a genocide.
0: Yeah. Right.
2: Which is completely a lie.
0: Yeah, it is.
2: By no measurement of war can you make that accusation. None.
0: Nope.
2: In the history of war.
0: No.
2: And so you see, and by the way, the best part was, did you see that they, because he attended the ceremony. It's like, even though he came out with a statement that is absolutely as anti-Semitic and full of hatred. And I say full of hatred because when you lie about what's going on in a war to make it seem like a genocide when it's not, you're doing that to rile up people.
0: Yeah.
2: And to me, that comes from hatred.
0: Yeah.
2: It's his hatred of the Jews.
0: Right.
2: It's like his wife's response after October 7th. The same thing. Mm-hmm. We know where he stands.
0: Right.
2: But he's trying to ride that fine. Oh, this was terrible, but still the response was complete, genocide, the ongoing genocide and war crimes from Israel.
0: Yeah.
2: That's like on, you know what it's like? It's like on December 7th. Saying, yeah, Pearl Harbor was bad, but we dropped the atomic bomb.
0: Yeah.
2: And then 75% of it is the war crimes committed by the United States. And the Japanese phobia or whatever, I'm trying to think.
0: Right, yeah, how like, they would term it today, yeah.
2: It's like yeah. Asian phobic or whatever.
0: Right.
2: By dropping the, the atomic bomb. On Japan, two of them, back on December 7th, focusing on that.
0: Yeah.
2: Instead of what Japan did.
0: Right. Yeah.
2: Now, I know Tucker Carlson may have a different view on it. He may say.
0: Yeah, there's no telling.
2: But the fact is, for Mamdani, still didn't pay off.
0: No.
2: Because you can't even say, you can't. The fact that he was even talking about that October 7th was bad, even though it's Israel's fault, the fact that it's bad, you can't do that. And the fact that he arrived at a New York City park for an October 7th vigil, a vigil that was overrun by hundreds of protesters, anti-Semitic protesters. Here it is. The demonstration swamped the area of Union Park that was supposed to host the event held by Israelis for Peace, a left-wing peace group.
0: Hmm.
2: The organizers moved the vigil to a nearby spot in the park surrounded by, this is from the Jewish Telegraphic Agency. The organizers moved the vigil to a nearby spot in the park surrounded by police barricades. A speaker struggled to be heard above the protesters. Attendees held electrically lit candles and signs raining not one more life. Upon learning Mandami was present, the anti-Semitic protesters broke into a chant of traitor.
0: Hmm.
2: And Zoran, what do you say? How many boots did you lick today?
0: Hmm.
2: One protester yelled at Israelis for Peace, a left-wing organization, by the way. We don't want peace with Israelis, bro. We sent your people to hell on October 7th. That's a quote. Other protesters wielded megaphones and drums while chanting anti-Israel slogans, including Gaza will be liberated. The mayor stood solemnly throughout the event and did not speak at the vigil or address the protesters. Of course he didn't.
0: No.
2: But yeah, his statement he put up, the suffering did not begin nor end that day. It instead continued through the Israeli government's devastating ongoing genocide in Gaza.
0: Wow. Yeah.
2: Just amazing. That suffering has intensified with every Israeli bomb dropped on ambulances. Remember, 75% of it, if you look at the actual text, 75% was going after Israel. It was like October 7th. Well, just a little blip. As you know.
0: Right.
2: We should be sad, a little blip, but it's Israel's fault.
0: Right.
2: A hate monger ruling New York City. Think about it. We went from never forget to support the terrorists.
0: Yeah. That's it.
2: In 25 years.
0: Yeah.
2: That's where New York City
0: not
2: has
0: only
2: gone.
0: After 9/11, but after October 7th.
2: Yeah. Yep. Just amazing. Reading the New York Post here. Mamdani chose to play Hamas spokesperson on October 7th anniversary.
0: Mm.
2: He seized the chance of the third anniversary of October 7th atrocities to again whitewash Hamas, demonize Israel, and spew lies about the massacre and its aftermath. The mayor's statement offers few empty platitudes about unthinkable loss, avoids details of Hamas's barbarism, and again calls its Israel's actions war crimes.
0: Hmm. Yeah.
2: Yes, war crimes happened during war, and Israel and Hamas-controlled Gaza were not at war on October 6th, 2023. The invasion, the killings, the rapes, the kidnappings caused the war. This also sets up a phony standard for comparison as he soon moves on to what he calls Israel war crimes and pretends that he pretends are far worse. Indeed, a devastating ongoing genocide. Wow.
0: Yeah.
2: Israel killed more than 74,000 Palestinians, including more than 21,000 children, he lectures, using numbers that even Hamas and now the Gaza Health Ministry no longer claim. Wow. Just amazing. Just amazing. The hatred of the leader of New York.
0: Yeah. And still has strong support. I don't know what his approval numbers are now, but I'm guessing they're pretty good. Look, he won with no problem whatsoever. You know, when Adams got in, I started seeing, cracks in the ice. It was like, okay, he's undermining his own party. Remember at one point he went to the courts and said, hey, would you ask the courts to actually undo sanctuary city policy that his own party was responsible for?
2: Mm-hmm.
0: And they were like, no. And you know, so it was like he went to the, he tried to set something up with the White House, and the Biden White House just ignored him. No. So it was clear Adams had no future. Can't say that about Mamdani. The way it's going right now. Now, once we get those grocery stores, how are those grocery stores coming along? Only the one, right? It's they're only there's they still haven't opened any, and they're saying what? The first one may open next year.
2: You know something, when and I know it's a completely different topic, but we should have known where New York was going with the soda pop thing.
0: Yeah, no, we should have.
2: When it was 42% of New Yorkers believe that the city government should regulate the size of soda drinks.
0: Right. Yeah. Once you get to that point.
2: I'll never forget getting the comments from some people in New York. Well, I wish they'd ban cigarettes too, because I smoke cigarettes and I can't stop smoking them, so the government should force me to stop. And then what's her name? Who was it? Was it Mika?
0: It was Mika on salt.
2: Like, I can't stop salt. I mean, they should do something about salt, because I can't stop eating salt. So I need the government to be my mommy and my daddy to take care of me.
0: And before that, trans fats.
2: Yeah.
0: Which, by the way, for young people, you may not know, that's not a the name of a LGBTQ pool player.
2: From Minnesota.
0: It was the type of oil that they used for cooking.
2: You don't even hear that anymore, do you?
0: What?
2: The trans fats.
0: No, it's gone.
2: I've heard that at all.
0: Yeah.
2: We are Red Eye Radio.
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0: Radio. He's Eric Carlin. I'm Gary McNamara. I was just looking at the video and audio of Mamdani being followed and chased by the Hamas supporters out there.
1: Yeah.
0: And I can't play it because there's too much cursing in it.
1: Mm.
0: But it's amazing. And he is just looking straight ahead. You should see the look on his face. We've said it before. There's no hash. Who's got the hash? potatoes. There's no half measures when, you know, in today's liberalism, no half measures.
1: No, there are none, and you cannot get away with it. At some point, this is the problem, you know, with these radicals. When they get into office, we warned you about this, by the way, if you voted for them. They get into office, they're going to do things you don't like because they have to do the half measure thing. There are no half measures with today's radicals that are acceptable.
0: You know, I'm saying half measures with quotation marks because he gave one of the most pro-Hamas statements ever.
1: Yeah, more than half.
0: One of the most pro-Hamas stations from a major American political figure, and that's not enough.
1: No.

0: 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It is breezy outside, comfortable temperatures, and we are expecting a sunny and mostly clear Thursday. Windy in the afternoon with a high around 88. Now Friday, we're going to see sunshine with a mix of cloud showers and thunderstorms likely in the afternoon. Those winds are going to pick up with gusts expected as high as 40 miles per hour. The chance for rain right now at 60%. From the Coast Electric and Singing River Electric Weather Center, I'm Patty Steele.
1: I'm Gianna Gelosi with your Fox True Crime Minute. Delphi murderer Richard Allen is appealing his 130-year sentence for killing two Indiana middle school girls, blaming psychosis from solitary confinement for his repeated confessions to his wife. Now his attorney wants a new trial. The 54-year-old was found guilty in 2024 of murdering eighth graders Abigail Williams and Liberty German, who were just 13 and

0: 14 when their bodies were found in 2017 with their throats slit on a hiking trail in Delphi, Indiana. Allen repeatedly confessed to prison guards and psychologists, as well as several times to his wife, Kathy, in person, phone calls, letters. Allen's attorneys are now seeking to overturn his conviction, arguing he only confessed because he became severely mentally ill while locked in solitary confinement, where they say he smashed his head against cell walls, bathed in his toilet, ate paper, and covered his face and cell walls in feces. The judges will rule at a later date. There's more on this story at foxnews.com or subscribe to the Fox True Crime Podcast. I'm Gianna Gelosi with your Fox True Crime Minute.
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1: And he is Eric Carlin. I'm Gary McNamara. Freedom of speech. Wait till you hear this story from Great Britain. Just show you how bad it's getting over there, coming up in just a minute.
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1: I just wanted to bring this one topic up before we get to other stuff because I thought this was just fascinating. You and I talked about this in our pre-show meeting. And I saw the headline in Fox News, a new study out there led by the University of Liverpool in England, which found that diet drinks containing sugar substitutes were found to be as effective as water for supporting weight loss in overweight or obese adults, according to a 2-year randomized trial.
0: Yeah.
1: And, you know, they go through the whole process of doing it. My point is, yeah, we'll see what else comes out on it. But for years, we have heard, and you and I have actually disputed it, when they said, well, no, we think there's a direct link between sodas or drinks with artificial sweeteners to obesity.
0: Right.
1: And you and I both went, well, no, it's impossible. Now, it's not a direct, because they said direct link.
0: Right.
1: An indirect link.
0: Which would mean causation, not just correlation.
1: Right. Because if you have if you drink, we've often laughed about this. Give me the triple burger with the large fries and 10 apple pies, and I'll have a Diet Coke.
0: Mm-hmm. Yeah.
1: Well, the Diet Coke is not what is causing the obesity.
0: Right.
1: And we always said we won't. Look, they got to clarify this. I mean, this is the kind of stupid propaganda out there. If you're ingesting something that has zero calories and zero carbs, you can't gain weight.
0: Right.
1: There may be chemicals in there that you view may not be the healthiest or whatever, but that's got nothing to do with obesity.
0: Right. Yeah, and you can make the argument for sodas killing the good bacteria in your gut and all of that. You can make all these different, but again, the causation is where it seemed to lie in the theory that ran for the longest time. And I just didn't buy into that. And I drink only diet sodas. If I drink a soda, it's sugar free.
1: Yeah.
0: There's new information that shows, in fact, liquid sugar, whether it's sodas, juices, that's the worst that you can actually, in terms of a blood sugar spike.
1: Oh yeah.
0: It's the worst because it goes straight through. It's easily digested and it gets into your bloodstream much, much quicker. And so it does more damage. So if you're pre-diabetic or diabetic, liquid sugar of any form is the worst for you. I started, in fact, getting very interested in high fructose corn syrup, you know, because it was being substituted and has been for years for sugar. And sugar actually is supposed to get into your muscles. For diabetics, your muscles kind of resist taking that sugar in, which means it goes into your bloodstream, right? And they're looking at new evidence on certain types of exercises and things you can do to help your body be more receptive to that sugar, even if you're pre-diabetic or diabetic, and it helps to bring your blood sugar down. There's lots of information out there you can find on that. I'm not a doctor. This is just stuff that I follow. And with the high fructose corn syrup, it finally became an issue to the point that manufacturers of food were promoting on their packaging, saying no high fructose corn syrup, because there was great concern of that. But when it came to diet sodas, you know,

0: what was the original? You remember? Tab. Remember that?
1: Wow.
0: Yeah. Yeah. Remember Tab?
2: You know what's really weird, as I told you, music will bring me back to a particular time, in a particular moment in my past. You just said Tab, and I'm thinking of being at the YMCA.
0: Yeah.
2: Near where I grew up. And they had Tab. When you said Tab, that's what I mean, I went back to a moment in time, sitting in front of that, you know, the machine.

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1: And remember, when the smoke clears, nobody beats a Cannon deal. Nobody.
2: Coca-Cola produced Tab. Okay. And you know, it just kind of transitioned into, you know, Diet Coke. What's interesting is there's now the Zero Sugar Coke, Coca-Cola, and there's still Diet Coke, because Diet Coke fans, the ones that are, you know, maybe like the president and others that say they drink so many, like, per day.
3: John Daly.
2: You know, yeah, just, I mean, they're just cranking them out, you know. They say there's a difference. They don't, they prefer Diet Coke over Coke Zero. And, but yeah, Tab, and Tab came mainly in pink cans.
3: Oh, I remember that, yeah.
2: Because the appeal was, ladies, if you're on a diet, here's a soda for you.
3: It wasn't made for men. Yeah. Man, you don't want to lose weight.
2: Yeah.
3: It's funny because Jolt Cola still exists today, but they revamped it.
2: Mm.
3: It has 200 milligrams of natural caffeine,
2: well,
3: B vitamins, okay, and zero sugar.
2: All right.
3: So they took it out of Jolt Cola. They took the, because I remember drinking that stuff, and I don't know why. It was like, all right, let's get the, well, I lived above a pizzeria.
2: Yeah.
3: And the pizzeria had Jolt Cola and pizza.
2: Yeah. Yeah.
3: By the way, it was a very dangerous thing for me in my early 20s.
2: Mm.
3: Me and my best friend, Jeff, the first apartment that we had.
2: Yeah.
3: And it was above a pizzeria and a liquor store.
2: Yeah. Yeah.
3: Right above.
2: Wow.
3: And all we did was smell pizza all the time.
2: Oh, my gosh.
3: And
2: yeah,
3: it didn't bother us.
2: I was going to say, it would probably annoy me after a while.
3: Yeah, it was not a negative. All we did was smell pizza. But we lived right above a pizzeria and a liquor store.
2: Yeah.
3: It's like, I don't need a car.
2: There you go. Yeah, that's the best right there.
3: But you're just set. You know, it's because the funny thing is, I think it tastes closest to regular Coke. I drink the zero sugar, but if I get a six pack of it, of the bottles, it'll last me 2 months.
2: Yeah.
3: Now that they make something that it's really interesting the way psychology works when it comes to food.
2: Right, right.
3: If it's there in my house and it's accessible, I don't want it as much.
2: Hmm. Yeah.
3: If it's not there, I want to go out to the store and buy it, and then I'll drink one.
2: Yeah.
3: It's really...
2: Yeah, if I, there are certain things that are like that with me. If I'm fully stocked on it, it's like, maybe. Diet Mountain Dew is mine of choice. Now, zero sugar Mountain Dew, no. To me, it tastes different. But Diet Mountain Dew tastes just like the regular Mountain Dew.
3: But there's no sugar in Diet Mountain Dew, is there?
2: No, none. No. And they, again, must have gotten, and I don't know, it's a Pepsi brand. I don't know if they got feedback from people like me that say, you know, again, the zero sugar is, you know, a different taste. I don't want the zero sugar. I want the Diet Mountain Dew.
3: Yeah, see, I've never been able to drink Diet Coke. I don't.
2: Yeah.
3: You know, when I tried it the first time, and Coke Zero to me is the closest to natural Coke.
2: Yeah.
3: It really tastes like
2: I'm more of a Diet Coke guy.
3: And I did try
2: If I drink it.
3: Did you know it was different when you drank it way back when? Did it taste different than regular Coke to you?
2: Oh, yeah. Yeah.
3: Oh, okay. Yeah. And that's the thing why I like the Zero Coke. Yeah. And I did try when I was in Buffalo. I was at a restaurant and they had the Zero Pepsi, which I didn't know even existed, the zero sugar Pepsi,
2: right?
3: And it was okay. Yeah. Whatever's in Diet Coke is
2: it's a different taste.
3: It's like metallic or something.
2: Yeah, it's a different taste.
3: Yeah, maybe it is,
2: but
3: metallic. That's how I relate to it.
2: Well, I'll tell you this: if I drink enough of them, it's a pretty good caffeine ride. I'll just say that. And it usually is only 2 12-ounce cans. 2 12-ounce cans will get me through the day, but it's rare that I drink Diet Coke anymore.
3: You know, when I went to the cardiologist, and I've had it for decades upon decades, I have that little extra heartbeat. What is it? The

0: ventricular contraction, whatever they call it.
1: Yeah.
0: And it does no harm if you're, you know, it does no harm if you're a healthy person at all.
1: Right, right.
0: My father's had it his whole life, and he has hundreds of extra, it's an extra beat of your heart.
1: Yeah.
0: I don't have that, but they asked me, caffeine, you know, they said, how much caffeine do you have? And I said, well, I drink about 2 cups of coffee a day. I said, I drink a large coffee, but it's half regular caffeine, half whatever, and then I have one before work.
1: Yeah.
0: I go, okay. I go, you're not telling me to get off caffeine. Look, if you want me, look, if you want me to get off the hard liquor and the fentanyl, yeah. I will.
1: Yeah.
0: But please, don't take my caffeine.
1: Yeah, the heroin I can probably stop.
0: The heroin.
1: Not caffeine.
0: Right. I can't stop the caffeine. And please, don't make me stop the caffeine. And
1: I go through phases where I just get out of the caffeine game for, I'll go 3 or 4 months. And it doesn't really affect me. What inevitably happens, I mean, you feel some effect at first, but long term it doesn't. And inevitably what happens is there's some kind of event that happens where I'm not going to have enough sleep. And so I'm going to need some caffeine. And then I get back into the habit again.
0: It's just, I've done it for so long. I guess that would be my, if I have a vice, that would be my vice. I have to have the cup of coffee in the morning.
1: Mm-hmm.
0: Don't as much have to have it at night. It's sort of just become a thing where, and you would think I would need it more at night, but it's when I wake up in the morning where I need a cup. I did see a story. I should have kept it. I didn't know this story was going to come out about diet soda, though, which, you know, that says, hey, diet soda doesn't cause obesity, and that was based on everything for the last 30 years.
1: Yeah.
0: Well, no, if you drink it, you know, it's a direct link. There can't be a direct link. It could be an indirect link.
1: Well,
0: psychologically speaking,
1: if people are drinking it so that they can afford more sugar in their diet elsewhere.
0: Yeah.
1: You know, if that's what you're doing, you're saying, well, I'll drink a diet soda here, but I'm not going to drink my sugar calories. I'm going to eat my sugar calories.
0: But you can do that. You can do it with sparkling water or anything.
1: And some people complained that or stated, you know, I found myself drinking these diet sodas and all this, you know, sugar-free this and that, and then craving more sugar later and overcompensating. Okay, then you're going to gain weight.
0: But this was a survey. They talked to people that had reached like 100.
1: Yeah.
0: And what was the three most common things that they drank? Purified water,
1: yeah.
0: Black coffee,
1: yeah.
0: And red wine.
1: Yeah. All
0: now right. That's my kind of health study.
1: Yeah, there you go. Yeah.
0: We are Red Eye Radio.
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7: The U.S. military will continue its presence in Greenland. President Trump signed an agreement with Greenland and Denmark to maintain a security-based relationship. The president gave the parameters in his address to the U.N. General Assembly, courtesy UN TV.
8: We will have the complete ability to do what is necessary to defend the American continent and also Europe and other places. No U.S. adversary will ever be permitted to establish a military presence.
7: The president detailed how that footprint will evolve.
8: Developing a large military presence in the appropriate locations. We'll be building two very major military bases.
7: Post-World War II, the U.S. Greenland presence dwindled from 17 bases there. Denmark's Prime Minister Mette Frederiksen called the deal one that can last forever. Gernal Scott, Fox News.
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0: Radio. He's Eric Hurley. And I'm Gary McNamara.
1: Who am I?
0: I see Jeff Bezos says that AI is going to change everything, including a shorter work week.
1: Really? All right.
0: Now, if you're wondering why I'm laughing.
1: Yeah.
0: I remember being in junior high school. So this has to be the late 60s. And being told by the time we get to the turn of the century, we'll be working, it'll be a 3 or 4 day work week. Nobody will be working 40 hours a week.
1: Right.
0: You know, when they make predictions like that, there should be an analysis of why it didn't come true.
1: Yeah. Well, you know, shorter work week, I think he could say that maybe for some of the people that work at Amazon. I mean, a lot of automation will probably come into delivering all of your goods and all that. So maybe that's the case for the people there. By the way, it was his chief IT guy that told the programmers there at Amazon, you know, writing code is a thing of the past. IT will be doing that, or AI will be doing that very soon, and it's already happened.
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12: Fox News, I'm Sue Guzman. Isaias has strengthened into a hurricane. It's expected to slam into the Gulf Coast later this week.
13: Isaias is going through rapid intensification and could be a Category 2 storm as it approaches the northern Gulf late Friday into early Saturday. The overall impact is expected 5 to 7 foot storm surge, along with hurricane force gusts leading to widespread power outages, excessive rainfall where you could have double-digit rain.
12: That's Fox Weather Steve Bender. President Trump holding rally in San Antonio Wednesday night, hoping to boost a Texas State Attorney General, Ken Paxton. It's in a tight race for the Senate against Democratic state lawmaker James Tallarico.
14: A vote for Tallarico is a vote to turn Texas into a dirty, failing, crime-ridden third-world dumping ground.
12: Recent polls showing the two are neck and neck. 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
15: I'm Kelly Bennett with the SuperTalk Agri-News Network, and here's your Sunrise Ag Report. According to USDA trade figures, U.S. farm exports are on pace to have their second highest value year ever, trailing only 2022 when they totaled $196 billion. U.S. farm exports are up 7% so far this year, totaling $120.4 billion through the first 8 months. That's according to a report from the USDA Foreign Agricultural Service. That value, unadjusted for inflation, surpassed last year's 8-month total by about $8 billion and by $7.4 billion for the same period in 2024. Mexico remains the top market for U.S. farm goods, importing $20.6 billion worth of American products through August.
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18: Donald Trump's America.
19: The name artificial intelligence falls short of what the technology is capable of, President Trump says.
20: Super intelligence, changing the name.
19: Addressing world leaders at the United Nations, President Trump said documents from his administration will now note the AI rebranding.
20: The use of the word artificial makes intelligence fake. It makes it sound fake, and it is not fake. It's actually amazing.
19: The president is pushing back against calls for AI regulations, and at the UN said the U.S. will reject a globalist scheme to control the technology.
20: We will only encourage superintelligence. We're going to encourage it, not rein it in. We're going to watch it closely through the Department of Justice.
19: A recent Fox News poll finds Americans view AI more negatively than positively. At the White House, Jared Halpern, Fox News.
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1: Welcome to the Bongino Report AM on this Thursday. Ladies and gentlemen, we are just over 20 plus days away. Early voting has already started. This is a critical election, and something I feel is being sidelined right now, I think we need to put at the top. If there were a hierarchy of things I'm voting on right now, me personally, Dan Bongino, your humble host, national security, public safety come first. Without that, tax rates, nothing else matters. And given that yesterday was the tragic anniversary of October 7th, and it's going to be a little somber this morning show, we're going to cover the national security election issues on the ballot and how they should be at the top of the tip of the spear of that hierarchy for you too. There's a choice coming up. There's a party that takes national security seriously, and there's a party, I'm not going to damn everyone in that party, but there is a party that has sadly provided a home for people who have sympathized with terrorists, and that certainly isn't the Republican Party. Welcome to the Bongino Report AM. Folks, this is a national security election. It's going to be the theme of today's show. I know and I understand when you listen to polling data from people, and you know, even if you factor in that most of the polls are probably off and wrong, when you factor it in, national security, depending on the poll, is in some polls isn't even like a top five, top 10 issue. That to me is disturbing, having spent an entire lifetime in law enforcement, whether it was the NYPD, Secret Service, or FBI. If we don't have good, solid, stable public safety in our streets and a strong, you know, well-financed military with the latest weapons to ward off the demons among us, then folks, the tax rates don't matter. They don't. None of it matters. We'll all be speaking Mandarin. It doesn't matter. I bring this up because on this anniversary of again, looking at what real demonic savagery looked like not that long ago, we should be reminded that there is a party out there that is, I get it. I hate to say this, it's not perfect. Of course it's not perfect. But there is a party out there where the ridiculous concept that evil isn't real, the Islamo fanatics are somehow freedom fighters, that's just not welcome on the Republican side. The terror sympathizer wing of the party has sadly said, not all of them, not even close to them, but there is a spot for you in the Democrat Party. That's just inexcusable. Not only that, you're seeing again the promotion of massive amounts of agitprop propaganda against the president and his national security crackdown. NSPM7 and elsewhere. NSPM7 was the National Security Presidential Memorandum where I was there. I was at the FBI when it happened, where the president said, we're just not going to allow politically motivated violence on the streets anymore. You're Antifa. You're going to go in there and start cracking people's skulls open. Oh man, we're just here for George Floyd. You weren't there for George Floyd. You weren't there for anything other than chaos. You're going to go to jail. Antifa, those arrests, first prosecutions in U.S. history, BLM, the Black Lives Matter, that fraud case, the Southern Poverty Law Center case. These were all efforts to say, no more of this stuff. All right, I got more coming up for you next. We'll be right back.
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5: 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It is breezy outside, comfortable temperatures, and we are expecting a sunny and mostly clear Thursday. Windy in the afternoon with a high around 88. Now Friday, we're going to see sunshine with a mix of cloud showers and thunderstorms likely in the afternoon. Those winds are going to pick up with gusts.

0: expected as high as 40 miles per hour. The chance for rain right now at 60%. From the Coast Electric and Singing River Electric Weather Center, I'm Patty Steele.
1: Hey neighbors, we're not that far from where you are. 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From Houma to Hammond, Biloxi to Jackson, and Mobile and Pensacola, we're not that far from where you are. Come and see us.

0: And then you've got people who are going to run for president in the United States, like the absolutely dreadful governor of California, who has nothing to run on. If you were to design a spreadsheet, President Trump versus Gavin Newsom, economy, healthcare, education, public safety, military, regulations, fuel prices, he loses on every single one by the widest of margins. The cell in the Excel spreadsheet is blinking red like, wow, this is a really big difference. Newsom hair gel in California is one of the worst state executives we've ever seen in modern times. What gets this guy credibility on the national level in a presidential election amongst lunatic liberal media people and others out there is he just looks the part. That's it. That's the only thing he has going for him. I mean, I could even debate that. I had a face for radio, so I'm not going to get that. I'm certainly not going to battle looks with Gavin Newsom. I'm just telling you, that's the only thing that saves this guy. Is he's a slick talker who looks the part, and he's got the hair gel to benefit. Folks, today should be a reminder that national security is on the ballot just 20-plus days from now in the midterms. Your national security matters. Your Second Amendment rights, coming up later. Don't miss that. Your safe streets. Donald Trump delivered to you the safest streets you've had in American history. Murder rates collapsing. FTO designations, foreign terror organizations, for cartels killing your kids with fentanyl. Fentanyl deaths dropping to all-time lows. That is on the ballot. Here's who's going to be on the ballot in the presidential race. Here's Gavin Newsom. Now, I found this particular audio clip really disgusting because when the riots broke out in California and were crushed almost instantly at the ICE facilities and elsewhere, I was your deputy director of the FBI, and I was on a trip somewhere, and it was an event that I had taken a trip to. It was a personal event. It was just in Florida. It wasn't far. But the event got canceled for me because, your job comes first. You know, nobody's victim, but everybody at the event understood. I was on the phone all night with the president's leadership team combating the unrest situation, which the left loved in California during these riots. Here's Gavin Newsom, who, by the way, this guy's just a liar. In the same thing, he tells you this crap about, the National Guard calling him out for helping us quell the unrest in his streets. And then he promotes the hoax that President Trump said he wanted to blow up L.A. and San Diego. This guy's just a liar. He's a fraud. The spreadsheets have to matter. Check this out.
1: So if you didn't think the November election mattered, just considered what just happened. The President of the United States, the same one who sent in the National Guard into Los Angeles, sent 700 active duty Marines to the second largest city in the United States of America, just invited Iran to take out Los Angeles and San Diego, where, by the way, over 130,000 active duty personnel are stationed, our best and the brightest. This is not only madness, this is dangerous, and it's deranged. And the question is self-evident. Where the hell is Congress? Where the hell are you, Speaker Johnson? Marco Rubio, the great J.D. Vance, where is your outrage? Find a backbone. Do your damn job. In the absence of that, it's time for all of us to do our job. And we'll do that. We're going to stand up this November, and we're going to put an end to the presidency of Donald Trump as we know it. We will take this country back.
0: Folks, this is a national security election. This guy is a liar. He is a documented known fraud and liar. He's complaining that the National Guard and Marines were brought in because he couldn't control

0: as the executive of his own state, civil unrest that was putting people's lives in danger, and the federal government had to step in and lead the way. Folks, I was there. No one's going to lecture me on this. We were on the phone all night. I had to rush back to D.C., was on the phone basically the entire time, coordinating with people from our Defense Department and elsewhere to try to prevent property damage, the loss of life, and elsewhere. Gavin Newsom, a terrible partner in this whole thing. A terrible partner. Thank God we have good police officers out there and good National Guard members. Gavin Newsom, locals, Democrat locals, terrible, terrible partners in this. Terrible.
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0: This is a national security election. Do you want the safe streets you have on the ballot to win again? Do you want the low murder rate on the ballot again? You want to win again? You want the increased military funding in this era of drones and AI cyber threats? Do you want this stuff on the ballot, or do you want to vote for Gavin Newsom, who just takes every single opportunity to spread nonsense? And the media is not going to help you, folks. And I want to urge Republicans out there, after now 6 years of President Trump, actually, if you count the intermediary, more than that, Jim, I cannot believe some Republicans are still falling for this crap. Folks, please apply the Bongino rule to any media story about President Trump. I'm begging you. 24 to 72 hours. Let the information settle. I cannot believe that there are still Republicans out there who fall for this stuff. Here's a media report about, quote, bipartisan backlash. Really? You're a Republican, and they told you President Trump wants to blow up Los Angeles and San Diego. You didn't bother to do your homework. You just took it at face value, despite the Fine People hoax, despite the peacefully and patriotically omission on January 6th, despite President Trump over and over being misquoted, taken out of context for political reasons. You fell for this again? The media is of no assistance to you whatsoever in this definite national security election where, I'm telling you, vote red, or you're voting for a team that's got a sad but growing crop of people in here who will sympathize with these terrorists, even on a day like today. It's disgusting. Check this out.
3: President Trump is facing bipartisan backlash today after comments at a campaign rally in which he suggested that Iran could take out two cities in California.
4: It's a small price to pay for keeping the world safe, keeping our country safe. They can take out a city. Let them take out Los Angeles. Let them take out San Diego. This is a very small price to pay, and it's going to be over very soon.
3: California's Democratic lawmakers condemned the remarks, and Republican congressional candidate and Navy veteran Jim Desmond said he vehemently disagrees, saying, quote, no American city is expendable. The White House countered that Mr. Trump was misunderstood and was arguing that the war is preventing Iran from ever having such capability.
0: Oh, my gosh. How many times? Again, it's 20 plus days prior to an election. I'm trying to avoid as much as we can Republican on Republican nonsense, given the gravity of the threat on the other side, the blue side of the spectrum, this growing, Eddie Brock venom like symbiote between commies, doomers, Folex MAGA people and Islamo fanatics. However, to this candidate, like, how did you fall for this? I don't understand. Like, did you miss the last decade plus of politics, media tactics in the Trump era, where everything the man says is taken out of context? Notice how they left out the whole full quote on that, like they did the peacefully and patriotically, and they do with the Fine People hoax, where he specifically condemned white supremacists, white nationalists. He said those are the actual words.
4: Peacefully and patriotically.
0: We used to play, and when I was doing the 12 to 3 spot, we used to play this all the time just to remind people, nothing you've been told about President Trump by the media of any significance is true as they told you it. Nothing. The correction's already coming out today, but it doesn't matter. The lies already spread around the world.
5: How long do you think it took him to hunt that guy down? We got to find one.
0: They probably emailed, my guess, having had a show myself where I get solicitations from everyone, people with movies, books, and stuff. I'm going to guess they emailed about 1,000 people before someone responded to get in the paper. Jim's correct, because we get these all the time. We get them all, you know, right, Jim? Joey Bag of Donuts wants to come on and talk about it. Some of them will say anything to get on the air. So stop with the bipartisan outrage stuff. Take a breath, apply the Bongino rule, and I promise sanity will win the day. We got an important election coming up. This is a day to really focus on national security. We'll be right back.
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0: folks, you're seeing this now with these Black Bloc members and elsewhere who run around the world. Thankfully, thanks to the Trump administration and NSPM7, you haven't seen an outbreak of mass left-wing street violence since this president took office again in 47. National Security Presidential Memorandum 7, which enabled the FBI and elsewhere to go after political violence in this country, and we did. I know the doomers tell you otherwise, but that's their job. Their job is no different than the Black Bloc. It's to get you to destroy the country and do it willingly from the inside. I would not be surprised if, as this MAGA movement spreads around the world, as left-wing lunatic Hassan Piker started freaking out about how he's looking at the election in Brazil and Bolsonaro, how this MAGA movement spreading everywhere. You have parties around the world rebelling against this, you know, open borders, nonsense postmodernism environment. They're starting to freak out that the MAGA movement is in fact spreading. You're seeing doom and gloom polls. You're seeing money flow into the country to buy off influencers pretending to be on our side. This movement could come back here, and it is an unholy alliance. I used to say between two groups, but it's really three. Between the Islamo fanatics, the commies, and now what we call the doomers in this country, who are really paid off influencers trying to destroy our movement from the inside. The choice is clear. This is a national security election, whether you want it to be or not. What's happening in France could happen here tomorrow. It's more unlikely here, thanks to President Trump's crackdown on illegality and terrorism disguised as political activism. But to make no mistake, they have not gone away. And President Trump fully understands it. How do I know that? Because he said it on his True Social account. Again, the evidence is right in front of your face. The president gets the most amount of intel in his presidential daily brief than anyone. No one gets more. Here he is on Truth. Just yesterday, what's happening in France is nothing less than out of control mass migration. This isn't about schools. It's about Islam wanting to take over a once great country. President DJT. You think he doesn't know? You think he's making this up? Folks, here's a Fox report of what happened out in France as the three groups I told you about, who had tipped David Horowitz, God rest his soul, called this out a long time ago. The Islamo fanatics, the communists, and the doom and gloom crowd have the exact same goal in mind, the destruction of the United States from the inside, and they use each other for that strategic purpose. They will latch on to anything, a criminal case, school funding, whatever they think they can suck you into their vortex of destruction, they will do.
1: This is Fox on Health. It's important for young people, especially in adolescence, to build healthy relationships with their peers. Experts say a life without those positive connections can expose them to potential mental health challenges. The World Health Organization defines adolescence as the phase of life between childhood and adulthood, from ages 10 to 19, calling it a unique stage of human development and an important time for laying the foundations of good health. Hannah Schachter, an associate professor of psychology at Wayne State University, says relationships are a key part of an adolescent's well-being, and those with positive friendships tend to show lower risk for things like depression, even physical health symptoms or academic difficulties, both in the short term and sometimes even into adulthood. She also says one potential positive from social media is that it's another way for young people to interact and build connections. For more health news, go to foxnewshealth.com. I'm Lisa Brady with Fox on Health.
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0: Here's a Fox report on the unrest in France. Pay close attention. This could come here. Check this out.
1: Because of the disastrous policies of left-wing governments across Europe over the last couple of decades, we are seeing scenes like this unfolding in France.
2: You know, as you speak, it's akin to what I've been saying with the Jewish hate, anti-Israel, in some cases pro-Hamas contingent that was on campuses here a couple of summers ago, Niall. And at that point, when we were seeing that, I called it a cultural and a spiritual battle. You have now added on to that from what I hear you saying, and saying that this is somewhat existential in terms of free societies and safe societies.
1: It is. It is actually existential.
0: Do you see what's happening? This is why I cannot warn you, and I wish I had a megaphone, although I don't want to blow your eardrums out, in any stronger terms, words, visuals, audio, or elsewhere, that this leftist contagion of using a current thing, i.e. an issue that gets people's blood boiling, and then using it for not their purposes, but your purposes, to destroy the country. This is an infection that's been growing in our movement too. We have to cut out. Notice how we were told by people in France to give this riot and this civil unrest some cover, that this was all about school funding. And you're like, oh, I should show up for that too. I'm a lefty. I fall for the current thing. I mean, who doesn't like school funding? And then you go there. Then you see Free Palestine graffiti all over. You see a bunch of people with, you know, black block gear on. Oh, look at that. Free Palestine. I thought I was here for school funding. How many signs do you need? And by the way, the graffiti, some of it is in English. That's for a reason, folks. Why do you think they would put in English in France? Oh yeah, Free Congo's in there too. Again, they put the Free Palestine and Free Congo in English just to make sure that leftist suckers who fall for the current thing are in the United States will get suckered into this movement too. And you see it on the right. They'll do anything. They'll do anything. They'll pick any criminal case, any issue. They can get some paid off sucker on X. And a bunch of people are like, yeah, man, I'm in for that. Destroy the United States. Don't vote. Here. They're pretending this is about school funding in France. It is about Islamo-radicals destroying Western civilization. Period. Stop the sentence. School funding? Here's the Wall Street Journal. Politicians in Paris are in denial. The government last ran a fiscal surplus in 1974 and has annual deficits above 5% of GDP that become normal. Their debt stands, their national debt, at 120% of GDP. Revenue is inadequate to Paris's spending, despite, or rather because of, high tax rates that extract 51% of French GDP every year. You really think this is about government spending in schools? The French tax their people more than 50% of their money and have run budget deficits forever, and their national debt as a portion of GDP is worse than ours. And by the way, even though their taxes are high, revenue is flat. Why? Because people are moving out. This has no, my point here is not to give you an economics lesson here. This has nothing to do with economics. It is only about current thing politics, suckering people into a movement that trying to destroy Western civilization, using any issue or vector to get there. School funding, healthcare, it doesn't matter. It doesn't matter. Your love for lemons over limes. Free the lemons. They'll put the NPCers will go fall right in the trap. Folks, this is coming here. It's already here. You've already seen it here. You've already seen it here. If this isn't a national security election for you now, then fine. Vote in a bunch of Democrats who say some people did some things. You know,

0: October 7th, no big deal. 9/11, we deserved it. Vote for them and watch what happens as your country incinerates. You'll be falling for the current thing too. And thank you to everyone who sees through this. All the patriots out there, finally, a lot of people who have been with us the whole time, but fighting back vigorously on these social media platforms against this crap. Oh, all right, now folks, quick break, and I got a lot more to give, because listen, they're openly telling you what they want to do. You just have to listen. It paints in clear red lines who the good guys and the bad guys are. Stay tuned. More coming up next.
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0: There is a choice. This is a choice election. We cannot go back to an October 6th or 9/10 mentality. We can't do it. Your life is actually at risk if we do that. There are people in this country running under the Democrat banner who don't even think 9/11 was a bad thing and who openly celebrate October 7th as some kind of, you know, victory for the demons. This is Caitlin Collins on CNN. The administration wants this guy out of the country. You've probably heard his story, Mahmoud Khalil. He's asked a pretty simple question. The guy's trying to stay in the United States. You think the answer to this question would be easy? Hamas, of course, is a demon, savage, disgusting group of filthy, disgusting demons. They're disgusting filth, garbage, disgusting demons, animals, savages, not worthy of human life. That's who Hamas is. Disgusting filth, worse than like not even the value of a single celled organism. He's asked a pretty simple question. Dude's trying to stay in the country. Like, hey man, like Hamas are like demons and terror groups. This is even like CNN. You know, pretty easy to condemn them, right? Listen to the answer to this guy. This is who the Trump administration wants out. The left loves this. They pretend this guy's like a hero to them. You think this isn't a national security election? You better rethink that. Check this out.
7: You were asked, you know, specifically to condemn Hamas. You did not do so. Mm-hmm. Why not do so?
8: Because they're not interested in my views about Hamas. This question is being used as a litmus test.
7: But what's the litmus test, I guess?
8: The litmus test is basically like, why would you ask me if I condemn Hamas? Why don't you ask an American official if they condemn the U.S. government for killing over 80 girls in Iran, or any Israeli official for their crimes in Gaza? This question is only being used to ask Palestinians as a sort of, you know, if you say yes, just say yes or no. It's a black and white. That's why it's not about refusing to condemn Hamas.

talked about refusing the whole premise of that question. And that's why, as a Palestinian, I refuse. I want to get into the root issues of these issues. I'm a Palestinian. I believe in a free Palestine, where every person between the river and the sea, regardless of their faith, of their background, lives with dignity, with freedom, with justice, with equality. It's as simple as that. But this administration is trying to dehumanize me. And these type of questions

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1: And remember, when the smoke clears, nobody beats a Cannon deal. Nobody.
2: You support them. That's kind of a problem because they want to kill us because they're demon terrorists. And suckers are falling for this? I love you, said no one ever asks Palestine. Well, number one, Palestine is not a place, okay? It's not a real thing. The free Palestine, it's a fabricated narrative that this was some kind of independent country that was somehow stolen from people. It's a fake story told to suckers and NPCers who fall for it like the Borg from Star Trek thinking with a hive mind. And suckers fall for this. This is a never let a crisis go to waste mentality. Folks, there is a massive extinction burst by the left trying right now to fight back against this spread of this MAGA idea around the world. Insert whatever country there you want. This guy here, Hassan Piker, the streamer from LA, who's again like an apologist for these guys. He's worried about it. There's no way to combat this MAGA thing. These guys are spreading MAGA all over the world. Yeah, we know. This is what they're doing. And they're taking advantage of three things I see the most. These leftists and leftists trying to incorporate the doomers into their movement too. They're taking advantage of economic uncertainty in the era of AI that a lot of young people are understandably nervous. So they're susceptible to narratives, the narrative du jour, free Palestine, whatever it is. So economic uncertainty. They're taking advantage of open borders to bring people into the country to foster unrest and culture clashes. And then culture clashes around the world. They're taking advantage of these three things to sucker leftists into this movement. Do not let this infection take hold in our movement, folks.
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0: really seriously. And he's been on the COVID thing for a long time too, the COVID hysteria. That's why he's very concerned by this, especially given his medical background. If this were purely a case of pneumonic or bubonic plague, that is, they are both treatable with antibiotics. If this researcher was working in a lab working on these things and got sick, then it would be fairly obvious what they got sick from, and there would have been a treatment. So why did the woman pass? I don't think the Russians are telling us everything, and I don't think that's a breaking news headline. I think it's fairly obvious. There's some angle to this, you know, we're not sure of, and the president's getting really pissed, President Trump, because he knows they're not telling us everything. He called out China early. He's doing it on Russia now. But listen to Rand Paul. This part concerns me a little bit. Check this out.
1: Do you have reason to be concerned?
2: Thanks,
1: Robin.
2: The gain of function was employed, that this was plague souped up from a lab?
3: Well, I'll tell you one thing that's very disconcerting about this is that a book was written in the last year called Biological War, a Scenario. And what happens in the book is a lab out in the east part of Russia leaks Yersinia pestis, the plague, and it goes on to infect the world within days. Now, that's not what's happening, but it's disconcerting that this scenario was written about a year ago because people are worried about it. The plague itself happens naturally, and there's a couple of hundred cases a year that get it, most time treatable with antibiotics. In this case, wasn't, but it is alarming that they're not saying they've cultured anything. If she died from an overwhelming infection of the plague, they should be able to culture the plague from her blood or from her lungs or from some tissue. And the question is, did they, or are they just not telling us the truth? We do know from defectors in the 1970s and 80s that they were weaponizing the plague. So we do know that. And so it is concerning. And I think we should be doing our due diligence by looking at satellite images, looking to see what their military is doing. At least in the press reports that are unclassified,
1: right,
3: it looks like some people are insinuating there's more activity than you would normally get for one case of the plague, which makes us concerned. Could it be weaponized?
0: Yeah, that makes me concerned, too. However, sadly, people have zero faith in institutions. People have really lost faith in government. I think President Trump's gone a long way to rebuilding that. However, understandably, a lot of people aren't there yet. I get that. Believe me, I get that. I feel you. It's going to take a really long time to reestablish 20 or 30 years of destruction in your institutions, your Pentagon, your FBI, your DEA, everything. People don't believe anything anymore. The WHO. You think anyone wants medical advice from the WHO anymore? Pollsters who've told you for decades now, Republicans suck. Everybody hates Republicans. Everybody hates Donald Trump. And yet the pollsters continue to lose over and over and over again. On election day, one of two people is going to lose. Either the pollsters or the GOP. Maybe they're right. Maybe they're not. I don't know. You show up and vote, we'll win. You don't, we'll lose. That's it. But folks, I can tell you this. All of the doomer, pollster, left-wing media narratives meant to influence you to sit at home and not vote, or even worse, vote for the Islamo-fanatics, the doomers, and the commies. Everything they've told you about the national security situation is wrong. Is absolutely wrong. They told you about the war at the Strait. The Iranians have just dominated the Strait. Oh, my gosh, they embarrassed President Trump. That's not what's happening. I'm not telling you yet at all. I cannot be clearer on this. If I've said this 1,000 times, I'm beating the deadest of dead horses. I'll beat it again, this freaking horse, because, yes, you are perfectly entitled to your opinion. We should not have gone to war with Iran. I don't believe that based on the data, but that's a perfectly, you know, valid opinion to have. However, look at this tweet. This guy, Andreas Steno Larsen. The U.S. has basically won the Battle of Hormuz. I'm just giving you the facts. Gulf oil exports are back to near pre-war levels. The raw market's fine. It's just a fact. Again, if it doesn't influence your opinion, it's okay. Maybe you just don't like other reasons we went to war with Iran. That's fine. But I'm just trying to give you data so that you can make an informed opinion, form an informed opinion, even if it's not mine. That's okay.
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0: Here's Javier Blas on X. Iran's national security advisors warn that the rapidly deteriorating economy has plunged the country into one of its most difficult periods in its history. Folks, it's just happening right now. And the freak out is so bad, there's the article right there, that one of the Iranian police officials in charge of like the economic police, this is a translation you're going to hear. Here's Hossein Rahimi threatening to arrest people who report government data on inflation and the economy in Iran because it's really bad. I thought the left wing, this is the craziest thing. I thought the left wing media and the doomers told you it's all over. We've surrendered the strait. The economy in Iran is doing great. They're doing fantastic. I thought they told you that. Maybe you should tell the Iranians this, who are arresting people telling the truth about the economy. Check this out.
6: There are certain websites based abroad that are announcing these inflated illegal rates, which, you know, their true nature is obvious. These people are hostiles. And they are enemies of the Iranian people. But our real grievance is with the domestic websites. These websites operating inside the country, under what permit and with whose approval, are they actually doing this? So based on a directive from the Honorable Tehran Prosecutor, we're set to start cracking down on this today. Meaning any site that goes ahead and posts these fake inflated rates should know for sure that serious judicial and police action will be taken, will be enforced against them.
0: This is unbelievable, man. Stuff. This is unbelievable that people in the left-wing media are buying this. You're allowed to have whatever opinion you want, sending our troops and soldiers into a combat scenario is by nature very dangerous. I'm glad people think this thing through with their sons and daughters. I'm proud of you. I really am, for whatever that's worth. I understand the threat. I may have a different opinion than you, but I respect your thoughts on this. However, what I never respect is lying about it, because it's just not true that this thing has been some total loss. The Iranians are doing just peachy fine right now, sitting back eating ice cream, smoking cigars. None of that's happening. A generational threat to the United States that have actively killed our young men and women, thousands upon thousands of them in war theaters and terror attacks, has been completely castrated. Folks, I think a lot of this freak out too, the media freak out, the Trump wants to blow up LA and San Diego hoax, which was like the Fine People hoax, which I covered on radio yesterday. And the peacefully and patriotically thing. Remember when they made up, President Trump told you to burn down the Capitol. This is a response to data.

He was Rand Paul, the doctor. He was on Fox yesterday talking about the situation with the plague in Russia. There is a balancing act here. We are not doing COVID hysteria again. We're not doing it. We're not falling for every single media narrative out there. Everyone's going to die. Put a mask on your three-year-old. We're not doing that. However, it is serious. The plague is serious. Can be fatal if not treated. But Rand Paul brings up an interesting point here. We should take

0: The data about this election, the numbers, the actual numbers, forget the polling for a second. Polling are hypothetical numbers, okay? They are. They're hypothetical turnout numbers about what an election would look like. That's what polls are. Actual early vote numbers are not in any way supporting this narrative that there is some tidal wave of blue coming across on election night. Here's Seth Keschel. We've had him on the show before. He's a really excellent follow on X. He's at Real S Keschel, K-E-S-H-E-L. He's like, hey, man, it's really interesting how these poll defenders are now discounting early vote and mail analysis where we have actual numbers. He talks about North Carolina. The trend is nowhere near a blue wave. How Florida? They're not talking about a blue wave in Florida. Poll just came out today showing the Republican candidates at the top of the ticket up by five or more. Arizona, you can read it right here. These are actual numbers, not polls. Reinforcing what I've been telling you, that anyone suggesting this is a fait accompli, this is over, forget it, sit at home, forfeit the country to the Islamo fanatics, the doomers, and the commies, is doing it for a reason. They want this place to burn to the ground. They want what happened in France to happen on a bigger scale here. Folks, thanks for tuning in. I will see you back here tomorrow.
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6: Fox News, I'm CJ Papa. President Trump on the stump in Texas, hammering the Democrat running for Senate against Republican Ken Paxton.
7: We're going to crush Democrat Communist James Talafrico.
8: Talarico and Paxton are locked in a tight race, raising Democrat hopes that they can finally win statewide office in the Lone Star State for the first time in decades.
6: Fox's Madeline Rivera in Washington. Isaias is now a hurricane.
9: It is forecast to make landfall across the northern Gulf Coast, and it has gone through rapid intensification. The wind speed is going up 35 miles per hour in 24 hours.
6: Fox Weather's Craig Herrera. The big storm expected to grow into a Category 2 hurricane and become the first hurricane to strike the U.S. since Milton destroyed parts of Florida in October 2024. 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
12: For Super Talk Mississippi News. The Mississippi State Fair gets underway this morning at the State Fairgrounds in downtown Jackson. The gates will open at 11 and rides will get underway at 2 p.m. Capitol Police Chief Bo Lucky told us this is the fourth year they've been helping

0: on security.
1: Mississippi Highway Patrol is going to be out there with us, Commercial Transportation Enforcement Division. All of the agencies or all of the divisions under DPS are going to be present there,
2: okay,
1: helping us. It's going to be, like I said, you come out there, you're going to know that you're safe. You're going to be able to relax and have a good time.
0: The fair runs through October 18th with rides, food, rodeo events, and more. Flo Rida is the headliner this year. His show is scheduled for the 15th at 7 p.m.
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4: Hello, everyone. My name is Emma Benoit, and when I was 16 years old, I attempted to take my own life. My depression really got so heavy, and I just couldn't keep going anymore. I felt like everything was up against me, and the fear of failure in combination with perfectionism and all of the things that young people have to deal with and struggle with in today's world became too much to bear. This book is really a reminder that hope is often carried through the stories that we share together. And I'm so deeply honored to have my story included alongside so many others. And I hope that every reader, every person that grabs this book and picks it up, finds the encouragement to keep going, no matter what they're facing.
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0: It'll be another gorgeous day with lots of sunshine and highs in the 80s and 90s, depending on where you are. A look at your state forecast from the National Weather Service in Jackson. Northern Mississippi will be sunny today with highs in the lower 90s and calm winds. Tonight will be mostly clear with a low in the upper 50s. Central Mississippi will also be sunny today with highs in the lower 90s. Tonight will be mostly clear with lows in the mid-60s. Southern Mississippi will be mostly sunny with highs today in the mid-80s. Tonight will be partly cloudy with a slight chance of showers that could occur around 1 a.m. Lows will be near 70. 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

believe me, baby. October just scooting along. Welcome in on this Thursday morning, October the 8th, 2026. 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

0: Now might be a good time to remind you that if you do not have the SuperTalk app, please download that for your phone. It could be a means of communication for you if you find yourself without power for any extended amount of time this weekend with Hurricane Isaias on the way. That's right. It is a hurricane. We'll get into the details of this storm in the 7 o'clock hour this morning with you alongside David Day. I'm Richard Cross. 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David, good morning.
1: Hey, good morning, Richard. How are things up in the Oxford area?
0: So far, so good. I still not bad when you walk outside. The afternoon warmth is continuing, but it's nice. My wife, she called me yesterday afternoon. She's like, can't decide if it's hot or it's cool. I was like, well, it's hot, but the humidity's way down. I was like, 90 degrees is not 90 degrees. I think the thermometer in my truck said 90, and I looked it up, and it was at 38% humidity, and I'm like, that's not bad.
1: It's a different ball game when that humidity is high or low.
0: 90 when it's at 90% humidity, little bit different story. So it's been a nice week. It's going to be a wet weekend across the entire state of Mississippi. A lot of people desperately need the rain. Not sure that our farmers fall into that category, especially the ones that are trying to get crops out and work their way through harvest. So we'll hope the best for all of that. We will keep an eye out on flooding concerns. Looks like Mississippi is not going to be on the, it's pretty clear at this point that Mississippi is going to be on the west side of this hurricane when it makes landfall, and the risk for tornadic activity on the west side of the storm is significantly lower than what some are talking about is possible on the eastern side of Hurricane Isaias. We should have just gone with Isaias. Or maybe CC had it right yesterday when he said, let's just call her Izzy.
1: That's the best idea I've heard.
0: Yeah, I think that's the way to go with it. Your weather update today for across the state of Mississippi, pretty similar north to south. In Oxford, 90 degrees today, 93 in Tupelo, with some maybe patchy fog mixed in as well. Light wind out of the northeast, which will be very pleasant. Clear and overnight lows in North Mississippi around 63 degrees. In the central part of the state, sunny and hot. 93 degrees this afternoon for you in Jackson with winds out of the east and northeast. Breezy, low around 63 tonight. 91 for you in Hattiesburg today. Northeast winds at 5 to 10, gusting up to 20 miles per hour. Should be pretty good tonight on the Gulf Coast for that baseball game between Mississippi State and Auburn, the fall ball game. Mostly sunny on the Gulf Coast. Gulfport, you're going to top out at 85 degrees today with winds out of the northeast at about 15 miles an hour, gusting to 25. The low tonight, right around 70 degrees, maybe a touch below. Chance of rain starts after midnight at about 20% and then increases pretty rapidly. Today, in the southern part of the state, especially along the Gulf Coast, is preparation day, and maybe your final preparation day. Yesterday afternoon at 4 o'clock, Izzy had 65-mile-per-hour winds and was forecast to become a hurricane. She did just that last night into the morning hours. There's a hurricane watch that extends from Bay St. Louis east and a storm surge watch, including all of Mississippi's coastline. Tropical storm conditions could begin by midday tomorrow with landfall along the northern Gulf Coast late on Friday or early on Saturday. That location, they're still honing in on exactly where this storm is going to make landfall. And again, we'll talk more about this as we go throughout the show this morning, including with a guy that knows a whole lot about hurricanes, and that is Lieutenant Colonel Sean Cross. He's a pilot with the 53rd Weather Recon Squadron. He is one of the hurricane hunters. We'll talk with him at 8 o'clock this morning. Lars Larson will join us in the 8 o'clock hour as well. But until then, It's going to be us, and we've got plenty to get to. Some famous birthdays on this day, October the 8th. Chevy Chase is 83. He was part of the original Saturday Night Live cast, a member of the first Weekend Update. He was one of the anchors there, best known as Clark Griswold, as the Vacation series was just great. And, of course, he played Ty Webb in Caddyshack.
1: I've heard, and I'm not sure if you picked up on it, maybe it's just my algorithm, that he is not a pleasant guy to work with. Yeah, he may be comedy royalty in the U.S., but he's not that pleasant to work with.
0: Yes, similar stories. Demanding, cranky, moody.
1: I would kind of put him in the same category I would as Kanye West and, I don't know, maybe Lane Kiffin. Yes, you're good at what you do. Maybe some people would even call you great, but I don't want to have lunch with you.
0: Yeah. Yeah. I have seen some interviews where he was somewhat more pleasant, but those people that you just mentioned would probably fall into that category from time to time as well.
1: That's true.
0: I think this guy's got a reputation for being pretty pleasant. He's also incredibly talented. 56 years old today, Matt Damon. He's star of the Bourne movies, The Marshal, and the great Good Will Hunting.
2: Do you like apples?
0: Huh?
3: Yeah.
2: Well, I got a number. How do you like them apples?
0: One of, in my opinion, the most underrated scenes in cinema.
1: Could not agree more.
0: I regularly drop "you like apples" on my wife. Not because I got somebody else's number, but just because, like, yeah, something good happens. Be like, hey, babe, you like apples?
1: That movie's legendary, too. And they were 20 years old, Matt Damon and Ben Affleck, when they wrote that. And they somehow got Robin Williams in that movie. What a fantastic piece of American cinema right there.
0: The scene where Robin Williams is the bum, has the interaction with the teacher in the classroom, the professor in the classroom, gets kicked out.
1: Yes, there's that. There's that. And also when Robin Williams has Matt Damon in the office and is telling him, it's not your fault, it's not your fault, and Matt Damon just breaks down crying like a baby.
0: Yeah.
1: Fantastic acting.
0: Yeah. Been here all night. You just now want to talk to me? Paul Hogan is 87 degrees. Who is Paul Hogan? The Australian actor whose portrayal of Crocodile Dundee became an international hit.
4: Nick, give him your wallet.
5: What for?
4: He's got a knife.
5: That's not a knife. That's a knife.
0: That's not a knife. That's a knife. Nick Cannon is 46, the television host and comedian and creator of Wild and Out, also known for hosting The Masked Singer, Nick Cannon. Sigourney Weaver is 77. She played Ellen Ripley in the Alien franchise with other memorable roles in Ghostbusters, Working Girl, and Avatar. Did you ever watch Avatar?
1: I watched the first one. My brother is in love with those movies, though.
0: Really?
1: Yeah.
0: I have never seen Avatar, though I will tell you the Avatar ride at Disney World's pretty cool.
1: Okay.
0: Yeah, very, very cool.
1: I love a good ride.
0: No doubt. No doubt. Bruno Mars, 41 years old. Jackson, Mississippi. Just the Way You Are, 24K Magic, and his collaboration on Uptown Funk. Played Super Bowl halftime as well. R.L. Stine is 83, the author whose Goosebumps and Fear Street books introduced generations of young readers to horror fiction. Things that have happened on this day in history, we'll get to those when we come back. We've got your news headlines this morning, morning sports update, and a whole lot more just getting started. Thanks for being with us on this 8th of October. 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

0: Good morning from the Traffic One Traffic Center. 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Hurricane warnings for coastal Jackson County now in effect. Tropical storm warnings for Hancock, Harrison, and inland Jackson County through Saturday morning. Storm surge warnings are in effect for coastal Hancock, Harrison, and Jackson County through Saturday morning. We're going to have a sunny day, a mix of clouds, and it is going to be warm with a high near 90 degrees. From the Coast Electric and Singing River Electric Weather Center, I'm Patty Steele.
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1: 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I got a cobra snake for a necktie.
2: 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JB checking in this morning. Good morning to you, JB. T-Bell says, good morning. Headed to Coffeyville to plant food plots this morning. T-Bell, feel like that's probably good timing. Get it in, get them settled, get some rain on them this weekend, and then hopefully that ryegrass or clover or some mix that you've got going out does exactly what you want it to do. How about this from Dwight in Goshen? At Bard College in New York, Chevy Chase was the original drummer for Leather Canary, a band that became known as Steely Dan.
3: Whoa.
2: Against the grain, making us think this morning. Love the Kenny Loggins exit. It made me wonder, what were the 1980 movies that we would have, that we love, what would they have been without Kenny Loggins and his theme songs?
3: Great point.
2: Bangers, bangers, bangers.

0: A name on this one. Good morning, gentlemen. Just got all my grass cut yesterday afternoon. Bring on the rain and football. And perhaps a jacket or a hoodie as you watch football this weekend with cooler temperatures and a lot of rain. Brian and Kosciuszko headed to the Rabbit this morning. Said he's playing in a golf scramble at Dancing Rabbit Golf Club. We'll have a sports update for you coming up in just a little bit. For your morning sports report presented by Pearl River Resort. This day in history, rough day in 1871. The Great Fire in Chicago began on this day, October 8th, 1871. The blaze killed roughly 300 people and left about 100,000 homeless. The familiar story blaming Mrs. O'Leary's cow was never established as fact, at least not for the reason for the Great Chicago Fire. That happened in Chicago. Not too terribly far away, though, in Wisconsin, there was another fire. The Peshtigo Fire devastated the state of Wisconsin. On the same night that Chicago burned, a far deadlier fire struck Wisconsin and surrounding areas, killing at least 1,200 people. Chicago's disaster largely overshadowed the Peshtigo Fire in Wisconsin. Did you know that?
1: No, I had no idea. I learned something new every day on the show here.
0: There you go. I did not either. I was yesterday years old when I learned about the Peshtigo Fire. 1918, Alvin York's actions made him a World War I hero. During fighting in France's Argonne Forest, York led surviving members of his unit in capturing 132 German soldiers. His actions earned him the Medal of Honor and later inspired the movie Sergeant York.
1: 132 German soldiers. It's a busy day.
0: Round them up. In 1956, the great Don Larson pitched a perfect game in the World Series. The Yankees pitcher retired all 27 Brooklyn Dodgers that he faced in a 2-0 Game 5 victory. That was 70 years ago today. Oh, what the Yankees wouldn't have given to have had Don Larson on the mound last night.
1: Was it bad?
0: I don't want to talk about it. In 1957, sometimes we throw the great around too often. I'm using it here. The great Jerry Lee Lewis recorded Great Balls of Fire.
2: He met love as a man insane. He broke my will, what a thrill. Good balls of fire.
0: And of course, he recorded that song at Sun Records in Memphis. An easy regional music connection for all of us. Finally, in 2001, 25 years ago today, the Office of Homeland Security was established, created less than a month after the September 11th attacks on the United States. The White House office preceded the later Department of Homeland Security. A lot of good out of Homeland Security, some of which we'll talk about here in just a moment. Also, a lot of bureaucracy. It is a gargantuan agency, something that we have learned in recent years. Time for your news headlines this morning, and going along with what we were just talking about, the Department of Homeland Security. Authorities dismantled a major Mississippi drug and gun trafficking ring after arresting 14 suspects in Greenville, Leland, and Tupelo late last month. It's just being announced because of the ongoing operation. Officials said the arrests targeted street dealers in a trafficking ring that stretched across the northern part of Mississippi. Federal authorities said that they went public with the arrest after months of covert operations as part of an ongoing crackdown on trafficking in Mississippi. Scott Leary is the U.S. Attorney for Mississippi's Northern District that is prosecuting the case. In a press conference yesterday, he said, "We have a problem with violent crime, and when I say a problem, it doesn't do justice to this." Federal law enforcement banded with local police and state officers to conduct the string of investigations that resulted in the arrests. The operations were called Operation King's Conversion, Operation Delta Fury, and Operation Re-

0: real deal. Two of those operations targeted drug trafficking in the northern stretch of the state, while the other investigated the flow of Glock switches coming into Mississippi, illegal devices that turn a regular semi-automatic handgun into a machine gun. Authorities identified the suspects through dozens of undercover buys of firearms, fentanyl, and methamphetamine, sometimes purchasing as much as $1,500 worth of illicit goods at a time. That is according to Joshua Jackson, the special agent in charge of the Bureau of Alcohol, Tobacco, Firearms, and Explosives, overseeing Mississippi. The suspects are facing federal charges, including drug distribution, carjacking, and illegal possession of a firearm and machine gun. Authorities say that they have seen a drop in local crime following these arrests. Shootings and narcotic deals in Tupelo and Greenville sparked the operations, with Jackson saying there were a spinoff of an earlier investigation that ended back in February. Officials said the crackdown is in its next phase in other parts of the northern part of the state as part of a local, state, and federal effort to stem violent crime and the flow of drugs. Well done, ladies and gentlemen. Get the bad guys off the streets. The president, CEO, and co-founder of one of the nation's largest pharmaceutical service companies is giving $10 million to Mississippi State to support the Department of Industrial and Systems Engineering. The gift is coming from Fred and Sarah Jean Burke. It's expected to create programs benefiting state's faculty and students through fellowships, scholarships, facility updates, and recruitment programs. They will encourage students to study both engineering and business during their time at the university. Fred Burke is the CEO of Guardian Pharmacy Services. He graduated from Mississippi State in 1971 and credits the school with setting him up for success. In a quote, he said, "Equipping engineering students with business education makes for a dynamite combination. My time at Mississippi State launched me on my path and had a profound impact in my life." His recent gift to Mississippi State is directed into several different areas. There are multiple foundations and endowments that will do good work at Mississippi State well into the future. This is a national story. Normally in our news headlines, we focus on local stories. This one, though, may have a more significant impact, not just in Mississippi, but across the entire country. Politico reports that the next census determining America's political representation and billions of dollars in federal funding will take place after Donald Trump is out of office, after he leaves the White House, but his administration is moving now to leave its mark on the next national count. Former Census Bureau officials and advocates who are critical of the Trump administration caution that some of the changes being put into motion now by the agency could be difficult for a future administration to reverse in time for the 2030 census. Good. Particularly Trump's attempt to remove undocumented immigrants from the total count. Oh, the controversy. Politico reported in September the Trump administration added a proposed rule to the Federal Register, which, if implemented, would overhaul the process for calculating who counts in the constitutionally required national census. Under the proposed rule, the agency would change the definition of a person's usual residence to remove undocumented immigrants from the count to determine political representation in Congress due to their lack of a sufficient tie and allegiance to the United States. Said differently, they're here illegally and shouldn't count toward political representation for people who are legal citizens of the United States. Just in case you didn't know, there are people that are vehemently against this idea.
1: This is Fox on Health. Football season is well underway, which means players ranging from youth leagues all the way to the pros are suiting up to hit the field, while experts look for ways to improve safety and player performance. John Desjardins is a professor in the bioengineering department at Clemson University. He says football helmets evolve over time to help improve safety for players of all ages. Through a combination of lab experiments and computer modeling, he and his team are able to recreate scenarios on the football field. And part of their latest project focuses on the noise heard inside football helmets when players collide and what the level of acoustic damage could be on a per-play basis. Meantime, even with safety advancements, experts are reminding athletes that helmets are not concussion-proof, and it's up to the players to use them correctly, which can boost their chances of walking off the field. For more health news, go to foxnewshealth.com. I'm Lisa Brady with Fox on Health.
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0: I'm Kelly Bennett for Super Talk Mississippi News. The Mississippi State Fair gets underway this morning at the State Fairgrounds in downtown Jackson. The gates will open at 11 and rides will get underway at 2 p.m. Capitol Police Chief Bo Lucky told us this is the fourth year they've been helping run security.
1: Mississippi Highway Patrol is going to be out there with us, Commercial Transportation Enforcement Division. All of the agencies or all of the divisions under DPS are going to be present there helping us. It's going to be, like I said, you come out there, you're going to know that you're safe. You're going to be able to relax and have a good time.
0: The fair runs through October 18th with rides, food, rodeo events, and more. Flo Rida is the headliner this year. His show is scheduled for the 15th at 7 p.m.
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Reading back through the messages on the Ceasefire text line, and T-Bell's messages, message about being headed to Coffeyville to plant food plots this morning, and it took me down memory lane. Not so much because of food plots, but that's where all my mom's people were from. Lived on Tillitoba Road. She was a pitman. And, gosh, there were a bunch of brothers and sisters. So I had aunts and uncles and grandparents and cousins that lived all up and down that stretch right outside of Coffeyville. Spent so much incredible time there through the years. That's the stretch that ties Interstate 55 to Highway 7, loosely. I don't even know if it's called. It's still the Tillitoba Road exit on I-55. I remember after church on Sunday nights growing up, we would sometimes make the trek to the truck stop for Sunday dinner or supper. That was always a treat. Go eat at the truck stop. I don't know. It's amazing the stuff that that stands out to you in your mind from through the years. But if you're getting outside today, wherever it is, that's enjoy the day. Enjoy the day. I've been outside a little bit the last couple of afternoons and done some work on a buddy's farm. And, man, it's good for the soul. All right, time for your morning sports update brought to you by Pearl River Resort. Visit PearlRiverResort.com to check out everything that is happening in the world there in Choctaw, Mississippi. Family fun, casino thrills, and live entertainment. And, of course, the Dancing Rabbit Golf Club 2 18-hole championship courses, the Oaks and the Azaleas. News in the golf world. This may not resonate with everybody. Two-time major champion John Rahm is leaving the LIV Golf League, dealing a blow to the breakaway golf circuit that is trying to emerge from federal bankruptcy without funding from Saudi Arabia's Public Investment Fund. During a U.S. bankruptcy court hearing in New Jersey, Rahm's attorney said that John Rahm is leaving LIV Golf. In a quote, Mr. Rahm has independently reviewed the proposed terms of LIV 2.0 and has determined that those terms are unacceptable to him and he will not be participating going forward. Beck said that Rahm and LIV Golf are working to finalize a separation agreement in the next week. It's not clear where exactly Rahm will play in 2027. PGA Tour has affirmed that they currently have no plans to provide him access to the returning member program, which would have allowed certain players to come back under certain conditions. Brooks Koepka took advantage of that a year ago. Rahm is now a member of the DP World Tour after resolving his dispute with the European Golf Tour back in May. He was considered one of the important pieces for LIV if it was going to survive. He won four times in the LIV Golf League and was believed to have signed a $300 million contract to play on that golf circuit. He is said to be owed somewhere in the neighborhood of $100 million. Still, he is not going to see that money. Top 25 football schedule for this weekend. Got one game tomorrow night involving a top 25 team. That's number 20, Iowa at Washington, with an 8 o'clock Central Time kickoff for that ball game. You've also got Iowa State at number 8, BYU at 9:15 tomorrow night. On Saturday, big one in Lincoln, Nebraska. A pair of undefeated teams, 5-0 Indiana, the reigning national champions, on the road taking on 5-0 Nebraska. Got a Nebraska story for you in a minute. We'll get to that. Texas A&M is at number 14 Missouri. It kicks at 11 on ABC. UCF traveling to Oklahoma State. Oklahoma State, a dumpster fire of a football program the last couple of years. They are off to a 3-1 start with a new head coach in Eric Morris. They're ranked 18th in the country. North Carolina is at number 25 Pittsburgh. Pittsburgh is 5-0. South Carolina travels to Gainesville to take on the Florida Gators, who are licking their wounds after a
whooping that they took in Columbia, Missouri last Saturday. Of course, the previous Saturday, they delivered a whooping.

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1: And remember, when the smoke clears, nobody beats a Cannon deal. Nobody.
2: Dame Notre Dame, a big favorite in that ball game. 2:30 on ESPN, Ole Miss visits Vanderbilt. The Rebels and the Commodores probably playing in the rain at First Bank Stadium in Nashville. Top 25 matchup in the Big Ten, because nothing says Big Ten like number 21 at UCLA and number 13 Oregon. 22nd ranked Houston travels to Kansas State, a pair of one-loss teams there. Maryland is at number 5 Ohio State. Number 15 Tennessee travels to Fayetteville to take on the Arkansas Razorbacks. 10th ranked LSU in Lexington at a sold-out Kroger Field to take on the 4-1 Kentucky Wildcats. LSU, about a 9.5-point favorite in that ballgame. The headline grabber this weekend is a top-6 matchup in Tuscaloosa. Undefeated Georgia, 5-0, largely untested so far, is at number 6 and undefeated Alabama, who was incredibly impressive last week against the Crimson Tide. That is scheduled to start at Bryant-Denny Stadium at 6:30 on ABC. We got a message, and I don't believe this is accurate. Somebody said the Alabama-Georgia game has been moved to Atlanta. That's Kyle from Flora. Kyle, I will double-check you on that, but I don't think that that is correct. There's no news of that on the SEC website. He says the SEC announced that yesterday. I believe you have been gotten by a bot, Kyle. But I'll double check on it just to be sure. Is that all the games? Did I get all the way through those? Let's see. Number 19 Penn State, or number 19 USC is at Penn State. Kansas is at number 12 Utah, and number 23 Boise State is at Fresno State. Major League Baseball playoffs last night. Must we talk about this? Cleveland Guardians avoided elimination with a 9-3 win over the White Sox. White Sox still with a 2-1 lead in that series. The Braves had their season come to an end. Dodgers beat the Braves 4-1. The Yankees season comes to an end as well. Rays 4, Yankees 3. The Yankees appeared to tie the game in the, let's see, it was the bottom of the 7th, I think. Let's see. It was the bottom of the 6th. Yankees got what appeared to be a home run. It was reviewed by the replay officials. And they ruled fan interference. A fan reached over the wall. Didn't interfere with the ability to make a catch. But the ball hit in the hands of the fan, kind of bounced into his chest, who was, of course, beyond the wall. It was ruled a home run. That tied the game at 4-4. After a review, umpire said the ball would not have left the yard. And therefore, they allowed one run to score and gave a double to Anthony Volpe. So he got an RBI double instead of a two-run home run. And the Yankee season came to an end.
3: My condolences, Richard.
2: Thank you. Milwaukee Brewers win the series 3-1 over the Padres. Great atmosphere in San Diego. The Pods were able to stave off elimination by a day, but their season ultimately comes to an end. And so the Padres advance. So just one game on the docket today. That's the Guardians and the White Sox from Chicago. Chi Sox with a chance to close it out tonight at 7 o'clock on a game that will be televised on TBS. Junior college, community college football tonight across the state of Mississippi. Number 11, East Mississippi, heads to the Delta to take on Kahoma. Mississippi Delta is at Northeast. Jones is at number 8, Itawamba. Number 15, Hines is at Pearl River. East Central is at number 7, Colin. Number 6, Northwest travels to Holmes. And Southwest is at number 2 ranked Mississippi Gulf Coast Community College.

0: on the whole moving the Georgia-Alabama game, like Tuesday or Wednesday, there was this rumor floating around that that might be the case. It's just not true. So, Kyle, I appreciate the message, but you made me kind of go back and double check. And your statement that the SEC announced that yesterday, I believe, Kyle, you got by the Facebook, Twitter, Instagram, TikTok crowd that likes to troll you and make you believe things that just aren't true. I suppose it's not impossible that that could happen, but it has not happened, and people close to those programs have said that will not happen. Glad to be with you. Mornings with Richard Cross, Super Talk Mississippi. Got your Mississippi Lottery update and a couple of other stories for you when we come back. Thanks for joining us.
1: Good morning from the Traffic One Traffic Center. Traffic moving along smoothly, looking good for your Thursday morning ride. Cruising the coast traffic going to be picking up as we move through the morning, so be safe out there. 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From the Traffic One Traffic Center, I'm Patty Steele. 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Hurricane warnings for coastal Jackson County now in effect. Tropical storm warnings for Hancock, Harrison, and inland Jackson County through Saturday morning. Storm surge warnings are in effect for coastal Hancock, Harrison, and Jackson County through Saturday morning. We're going to have a sunny day, a mix of clouds, and it is going to be warm with a high near 90 degrees. From the Coast Electric and Singing River Electric Weather Center, I'm Patty Steele.
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0: ball last night, and so Saturday night's jackpot now over $500 million, $516 million to be exact, with an estimated cash value of $212,600,000. I always love the decimal in the big Powerball jackpots. You see 212.6, and the .6 is an afterthought, and then you go, hold on a second. I would take just the decimal if they were giving it away.
1: Man, yeah.
0: The 600 wouldn't be so bad. That's coming up on Saturday night, tomorrow night, Friday, October 9th. The Mega Millions jackpot is at $364,147,300,000 is the estimated cash value. Powerball is climbing. Could you be the next big winner? Grab your Powerball ticket at your nearest Mississippi Lottery retailer and get in the game for your chance at this massive over $500 million jackpot. Good stuff there. On a $5 triple Lucky Sevens scratch-off, a Pickens woman won $100,000 on a ticket from Quick Mart in Pickens. It's a pretty good surprise. Congrats there. A couple of stories that I did not get to during our Pearl River Resort sports update. This is neat. College Hoops is coming to the brand new Choctaw Central High School campus. The Mississippi Band of Choctaw Indians announced on Tuesday that the school will host a women's basketball exhibition game between Mississippi State and Louisiana Tech coming up on Sunday afternoon. That's Sunday, October 18th, so a week from this Sunday. The game will be played at 4 p.m. at Tushka Arena on the campus of Choctaw Central High School. Chief Cyrus Benn said this event reflects our commitment to supporting our students and investing in opportunities that inspire future generations. Our growing partnership with Mississippi State continues to create meaningful opportunities for our tribe and community, and we are proud to bring Division I women's basketball to Choctaw as part of that collaboration. It's really cool. Really cool. I was there for the grand opening of Choctaw Central High and got to look at the athletics facilities. In fact, the football stadium, they were scurrying. They were about 2 weeks away from the start of football season. Stadium was built. The turf was in. Track was there. But the press box, like the topper on the stadium, still had to be lifted into place. But they got all that in place, got new LED lights there and a video board. It's a really, really impressive setup at Choctaw Central. So, congratulations to all of the students there with that incredible new facility to call your home. Let's see here. Where is it? I got it right here. David, this one is just for you.
1: Oh, perfect.
0: We know that people have a great deal of affinity for their schools and the traditions of their schools.
1: Yeah.
0: And sometimes you get the opportunity to own a piece of something that is nostalgic to you. The University of Nebraska is launching a $600 million stadium renovation after this season. A lot of upgrades. And they're selling parts of the 100-year-old stadium to people that want to buy them. They've got an auction site, and there are hundreds of items that are available. None more interesting, though, than the urinal troughs.
1: Oh, my God.
0: They span between 72 and 96 inches wide. They are 18 inches deep and 24 inches high. These are the metal ones. They kind of bolt to the wall and have the pipe that drops in and puts clean water in, and then the drain pipe that comes out of the middle and carries the waste away, and they collect all kinds of things throughout the course of the day, especially if they're not cleaned in fairly regular increments. It's kind of like a cattle call for the men's bathroom. You don't have to go to an individual stall. You don't have to go to an individual urinal. You just have to get uncomfortably shoulder to shoulder with the fella next to you and relieve yourself. And now you could have that in your home or shop or barn or outhouse or I don't know. They're marketing it in a way that, hey, this is real commitment to the University of Nebraska. Price tag. Care to guess?
1: It's going to be too much. More than I'm willing to pay. I'll tell you that.
0: $3,000 for a used urinal from the University of Nebraska. Now, look. I guess these are great. Yeah, occasionally see them in a bar still. If they had really wanted to get premium dollar, primo dollar, they would have invested a long time ago. Tad Smith Coliseum, rest its soul, not only did they have urinal troughs, they had porcelain urinal troughs.
1: Fancy.
0: None of this metal crap. I mean, elongated toilet bowls mounted to the wall. Mississippi State had those at the hump for a long time, too. Although these were more like at the wall, and then the drain was kind of in the floor. Back after this.
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3: News. I'm Tiana Delosi.
4: The first thing she said was, "Where am I and who are you?"
3: A week after a botched execution, Krista Pike's lawyer, Randy Spivey, says she's awake, angry, and confused.
4: A blood clot in one of her arms. She has pneumonia. She is not able to swallow yet, so she has not eaten.
3: He wants her sentence to be changed to life without parole. A judge said she would order the Tennessee to preserve evidence tied to that execution attempt. President Trump campaigning in Texas for the third time this month.
5: The only thing standing between you and the migrant conquest, the invasion that you had just 2 years ago, for 4 years you suffered, the only thing you have to stop that is a guy named Ken Paxton, a Republican.
3: A recent Fox poll finds that James Tallarico and Ken Paxton are neck and neck in their race for a Senate seat. America's listening to Fox News.
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9: For Super Talk Mississippi News. State lawmakers held their final public hearing on redrawing state legislative, judicial, and congressional district lines last week. Senator Jeremy England explained that lawmakers were there to listen to what voters had to say.
10: It definitely warmed up as the meetings went on and kind of hit the top of that emotional level with that meeting in the Capitol. But look, I'll say this, this is an issue people are passionate about, and they should be passionate about it. Our that being our district lines and where we vote in the different precincts that we have. And who your legislators are. So I'm glad people are involved.
9: Governor Tate Reeves hasn't ruled out calling a special session to complete the process. He wants new maps in place before the 2027 elections.
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9: 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Trump made the announcement about automatic enrollment on Wednesday. 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

0: Inspire, customer inspired. Don't know how closely you have been following all the news surrounding Hurricane Izzy, as we are choosing to call her. Isaias. Hurricane Isaias is making its way through the Gulf and toward the northern Gulf Coast. The track for this hurricane has trended east in the last few hours. It is currently strengthening in the Gulf of Mexico. National Hurricane Center expects the storm to strengthen further before reaching the northern Gulf Coast late on Friday night or early on Saturday morning. Currently, it is a Category 1 hurricane with sustained winds of 80 miles per hour. Those winds are now extending about 90 miles out from the eye of the storm. It is moving to the east and northeast at about 9 miles an hour. That's a little faster, just incrementally faster than it was just a day or two ago. And the central pressure currently is at 979 millibars. The exact landfall location is still very much up for debate among forecasters and all of the different models. But consensus is somewhere between Ocean Springs and Panama City. That track, though, is by most of the models moving farther east. So over the next 2 days, here's what we're looking at. Continued strengthening today in the Gulf. Warm water in the Gulf of Mexico makes it churn harder. And the winds blow harder and get more water in that system, and it grows in its strength and its power. The water in the northern Gulf is between 85 and 86 degrees right now. And so that is ideal for hurricane formation. There is a competing interest, as I understand it, called wind shear. And it has to do with a lower level system that is doing two different things. One, it is potentially breaking this storm up and not making it nearly as organized as it moves toward landfall. So that's part of it. The other thing that I heard one meteorologist explain is that it's causing lift within the storm, which means raising it, obviously. And while it may be breaking up, it's also getting bigger, spreading out, and potentially producing more rain. Storm is expected to get to Category 2 strength tomorrow before perhaps weakening just a bit before making landfall. Late Friday night, early into Saturday morning, you can expect landfall. We just don't know where exactly. The most dangerous edge of this hurricane is the eastern edge. And because of the wind, there is a concern about the possibility of tornadoes being slung off to the eastern side of it. Doesn't mean you're completely in the clear if you're not on the eastern side of it, but that's the greatest area of concern at this point. For Mississippi, the biggest concern is for coastal counties, Harrison, Jackson, and Hancock, where storm surge and damaging winds are absolutely possible, so is coastal flooding. Current regional forecasts indicate the possibility of 5 to 7 feet of storm surge in some of the most vulnerable stretches of the northern Gulf Coast. Rainfall expected to be 3 to 7 inches, and then extending way to the north, areas that could be facing a couple of inches of rain. I've been keeping an eye on the forecast for Nashville. It's where Ole Miss is playing this weekend. Family's planning to go to that game. With me not having to work this weekend, and the Saturday forecast for Nashville, and we're thinking hundreds of miles north of the Gulf Coast. Half an inch of rain there during the day, maybe more, and that's several hundred miles to the north. Much of Mississippi is going to be absolutely soaked on Saturday. Looking at Oxford's forecast earlier, the chance of rain on Saturday, 99%. And that's just, I think, because they don't really like to put 100%. But it's going to kind of get through and cool things off. David, where you are on Saturday, let's see, the high temperature in the Jackson metro area on Saturday, how about 67 degrees?
1: Yeah, I'll take that.
0: But you're going to have to put on a raincoat if you want to, like, hang out in it. Or find a roof over your head.
1: Yeah, I think the latter is going to be a little easier.
0: Yeah. If you can find a roof over your head outside, you might could have a really enjoyable day.
1: Now, there's a plan.
0: That's the way to go. Then it's going to warm back up, and then a couple of weeks out, looks like we're headed for temperatures in the mid-70s across the state. So certainly that will be nice. C Spire text line. This is a 601 number. Nathan says, I'm currently headed to the coast with a load of water for a store that has already run out. Do you mean Gulf of America? Did I say Gulf of Mexico? Or did I just say the Gulf? I mean, yeah, sure, Gulf of America. I mean, I would say call it what you want to call it. Whether it's the Gulf of America or the Gulf of Mexico, I kind of always called it the Gulf. Just don't call it the ocean, right? Oh, goodness. You can join the conversation on the C Spire text line, 601-879-4395. About the trough story from the urinal in the Nebraska football stadium, somebody said, is it stainless steel? It's probably not overpriced if that's the case.
1: Can you imagine just... Go ahead, sir.
0: I mean, if we're talking about the price of steel, maybe it's not overpriced. If you're talking about a piece of metal that guys have been whizzing in for the last half century.
1: Yeah.
0: Then, I don't know. I'm not mad at you if you buy it. I just thought it was an interesting story.
1: And what if some guy does buy it and he's becoming romantically involved with a lady and he invites the lady over to his home? You're a lady and you walk into the restroom and there's this huge vintage urinal. What are you going to think?
0: On the rare occasion that I find somebody that has installed a urinal in their home, I am met with awe and admiration. I actually suggested that when we were doing a renovation on our house. I was like, hey, you know, guys dribble for something. Like, what if we just did a urinal? And my wife looked at me like I had three heads. So that was a non-starter. There's some guys that have pulled that off. But I'm talking about a single bay against the wall urinal. I'm not talking about a 6 to 8 foot metal trough on the wall.
1: That's the difference.
0: If you had an outdoor shop or barn, you know, that had kind of like a man cave type deal, I think I would have immense respect for that.
1: Yeah, you're right.
0: But that's still a lot for a single use facility. I mean, I wouldn't think that if you had a man cave that you would necessarily want a place where five guys could go at once. It seems odd. Plus, you got the great outdoors.
2: Good morning from the Traffic One Traffic Center. No accidents or major congestion to report right now. Traffic starting to pick up and down Highway 90 this morning for cruising the coast. So be safe out there as you're headed out. 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

0: 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From the Traffic One Traffic Center, I'm Patty Steele. 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Hurricane warnings for coastal Jackson County now in effect. Tropical storm warnings for Hancock, Harrison, and inland Jackson County through Saturday morning. Storm surge warnings are in effect for coastal Hancock, Harrison, and Jackson County through Saturday morning. We're going to have a sunny day, a mix of clouds, and it is going to be warm with a high near 90 degrees. From the Coast Electric and Singing River Electric Weather Center, I'm Patty Steele.
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2: Chambliss keeps it off the left side. He steps in the end zone. Touchdown, Ole Miss.
1: Fins up.
2: Trouble being chased and sacked. In trouble and pulled down. Tipped to the line. Tipped again. Up in the air. The Rebels pick it up.
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0: 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A summary of where we are right now with Hurricane Isaias from the Weather Channel.
1: Hurricane Isaias barreling towards the Gulf Coast, putting coastal and inland communities on alert. States of emergency are already being issued. Evacuations are being ordered. Schools are already closed, and major sporting events could be impacted. Now is the time to finalize your preparations before hurricane force winds, life-threatening storm surge, and heavy rainfall begin. Warnings are now in effect for parts of Louisiana, Mississippi, Alabama, and the Florida Panhandle. Storm surge could reach 7 feet along the Gulf Coast, and tropical tornadoes will also be possible in the coming days. Plus, our threat for heavy flooding rain stretches well inland, smothering southeast states.
0: 2 to 3 inches of rain expected in the Memphis area. Central Georgia, 2 to 3 inches of rain. Northern Georgia into southeastern Tennessee, 3 to 5 inches of rain. Rain expected upwards of an inch all the way as far to the north and the east as Raleigh, North Carolina.

Interestingly, as this storm has tracked farther east, the entire state of Alabama is going to get wet on Friday and Saturday. It looks like, based on projected rainfall maps, southwest Mississippi and eastern Louisiana may get spared even from rain, which is crazy when you think about the size of this storm, where it was just a couple of days ago, but it continues to the track to the north and the east. There, some of the early models had this thing kind of going northeast and then all of a sudden turning and just tracking straight north. And for a couple of days, we saw a path, kind of a predicted path that seemed to be the most likely model, that basically had it splitting the Mississippi-Alabama state line. It has seemingly trended a little farther to the east of that point. Looks like it's going to make landfall right around the Alabama-Florida line. So, kind of in that Gulf Shores area. We'll see. And then it's going to kind of, when it hits land, it looks like it's going to start north and then kind of curve its way back to the west, to the left, if you're looking at a map, and really get the entire northern half and eastern half of the southern part of the state of Mississippi, and really going to dump a lot of rain all the way to the eastern seaboard. So we will continue to keep you updated on that, and we'll get the latest from our friend with the Hurricane Hunters, Lieutenant Colonel Sean Cross, coming up about 40 minutes from right now. As you know, if you have been listening for the last couple of weeks, we have spent a lot of time talking about the deaths of the two young men in Oxford, about concerns related to drug use, especially among our high school and college and young adult age demographic. As an aside, we still have not gotten the results of the toxicology report from those two young men. And I suppose it is important to remember that despite the fact that there has been a lot of conversation about kratom because it was present on site where those two young men passed away, it has not been ruled the cause of death. But a new conversation has sparked. A conversation that is an important one has reignited, and that is, why do we have the crap in our gas stations and our retail stores across Mississippi? Not everywhere. A lot of places, it's illegal. Just because it's illegal, though, clearly doesn't mean that some places aren't still selling packaged synthetic opioid products. Yesterday, Lieutenant Governor Delbert Hoseman weighed in on the kratom conversation. Synthetic kratom specifically, but kratom more generally. And that's where kind of the one little bit of pushback has come, and that's from those who are advocates of botanical kratom, naturally occurring kratom, speaking to its positive benefits, relief of chronic pain symptoms for some, and for others, the ability to get off of synthetic opioids, almost like a sobering agent. An editorial from Governor Delbert Hoseman. You want to read it in its entirety, you may do so at our website, supertalk.fm. He wrote this: recent student deaths at Ole Miss have saddened all of us. These young people will not see the next football game, the next wedding, or the birth of their future children. Their families and friends are left to live with a loss that cannot be undone. We must do more to prevent tragedies like these. While the causes of these tragedies remain under investigation, the circumstances have brought renewed

0: attention to kratom and kratom-like products being sold in Mississippi. Synthetic kratom acts like an opioid and carries serious risks, including respiratory depression, memory loss, addiction, and depression. Its sale in Mississippi is banned. The purchase of non-synthetic plant-based kratom is subject to regulation and restriction under state law and is outlawed entirely by some Mississippi counties and cities, similarly to how alcohol is regulated. Products purchased at gas stations or other locations may be marketed as something else or may not be properly labeled, meaning consumers may not know what a product actually contains. Dr. Dan Edney, the state health officer in Mississippi, testified last week that all kratom should be banned. "I agree," writes the lieutenant governor. "Nearly 80% of all kratom-associated deaths involve other substances, according to the Center for Disease Control. The Mississippi Bureau of Narcotics cites nitrous oxide, also known as whippets, as one of those substances. While nitrous oxide is legally available for legitimate uses, its misuse for recreational purposes can cause oxygen deprivation, brain injury, and even death." And so we ask, why? Peers say, just try this one pill or this package or this balloon filled with nitrous oxide. Everyone else is doing it. Why not? The answer should always be no, writes Delbert Hoseman. "You will be respected for your response. If not, find other friends." He writes, "You are the future of Mississippi, and you are one of God's children. Respond as if your life depends on it. It very well may." He finishes the editorial by writing, "As a society, we also have a responsibility to look closely at the substances readily available to our youth and ask whether we are doing enough to protect the people who live here. When we know a substance carries serious risks, we have a responsibility to act." He concludes by writing this, "It is time for Mississippi to ban all kratom products." Again, if you want to read that yourself, you may do so. It's available on our website, supertalk.fm. I applaud the Lieutenant Governor Delbert Hoseman for his stance on this issue. I sent him a message last night thanking him for what he wrote. And candidly, I told him, I said, "I'm glad we're on the same team on this. We can have this conversation over and over and over, and we will." Jeremy England was on yesterday. I asked him, "Hey, where are you on this issue?" He said, We got to ban it, and we've got to give law enforcement the tools to enforce the regulations that are on the books right now. I will continue to ask every Mississippi legislator who comes on this program, tell me your stance. Are you for banning it? I understand that not everybody agrees with this, and that is okay. I also understand that for some who are dealing with a serious opioid addiction, who are dealing with unimaginable chronic pain that botanical kratom has provided some relief. I look at the entire picture, though, and it's doing way more bad than it is good. We got to protect our people, our young people especially.
1: 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As gas prices rise, there are little changes that you can make at the pump that can stretch your fuel and dollars a little further. According to experts, you can start by changing the way you drive and making sure that your tires are properly inflated. The U.S. Department of Energy says properly inflated tires can improve gas mileage by about 3% and avoid rapid acceleration and braking, and drive slower or use cruise control and limiting the time your car idles. That includes not switching off your automatic start start-stop ignition if you have it. 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Also, try to be mindful about combining errands so you're not making unnecessary trips. You can also use apps like Gas Buddy, Waze, and AAA to find cheaper gas at nearby stations. Saving you money, Hillary Barsky, Fox News.
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8: I'm Kelly Bennett for Supertalk Mississippi News. State lawmakers held their final public hearing on redrawing state legislative, judicial, and congressional district lines last week. Senator Jeremy England explained that lawmakers were there to listen to what voters had to say.
9: It definitely warmed up as the meetings went on and kind of hit the top of that emotional level with that meeting in the Capitol. But look, I'll say this, this is an issue people are passionate about, and they should be passionate about it. Our that being our district lines and where we vote and the different precincts that we have and who your legislators are. So I'm glad people are involved.
8: Governor Tate Reeves hasn't ruled out calling a special session to complete the process. He wants new maps in place before the 2027 elections.
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Ceasefire text line, a little bit of pushback. Jason Starkville, people die all the time. Need to outlaw childhood counts, cancer as well, and driving. Jason, I cannot be upset with you for a view that says keep government out of my decision making. Similarly, on this message, legalize all drugs. The government has no business telling me what I can and I can't take from my well-being. I agree. As a free adult, that you should have largely the ability to make decisions that are right for you. Here's the problem. Giving adults the right to make decisions that are right for them is sometimes not without consequence. Because giving decisions, adults, free people, the right to make those decisions does not mean the decisions that are made in a vacuum. And it's the decisions that affect others. So, and there's not a name on this particular message, which is fine. You're free to do, in my mind, whatever you want to your body when it is only about you. To me, the line of delineation, though, is when it affects someone else, right? So the influence that you have on others based on your decisions, the impact that you have on others based on the decision that you make. It's a very narrow line of thinking when you go, got a message just a second ago, Ceasefire text line. My body, my choice. Sure, right. Your body, your choice, do whatever you want. Until the choice that you make for your body, if we're talking about abortion, could end the life of another. If we're talking about public health care, the choices that you make about your body put you in a place where you require medical care that perhaps you can't afford, and now it falls on others to pay for the care for you. Your body, your choice. I should have the right to sell whatever the heck I want to in my gas station, with no responsibility for the effect that it has on others. You remember that chilling line from the police report from the Puffs vape shop in Oxford, where the clerk, as he was selling the package kratom to the undercover informant, said, be careful with these things. Why'd he say that? Is this like the same as have a good night? Or was it like, hey, this stuff's killing people. Be careful. I need you back as a customer next week. I do not love the idea of overimposing regulation and restriction on individual choice. But I don't mind when we look at situations and say, this isn't working. People are dying. Families are being torn apart. Financial ruin is happening. And our kids are endangered because we refuse to be grown-ups and say, this doesn't need to happen in our state. I'm fine with you making whatever choices that you want to make so that you can get high or you can be happy or you can wear a t-shirt that says, I'm free and let's go Liberty. Fine. I'm not free. I'm not fine with your decision about that affecting my kids,
or my neighbor's kids or my friend's kids or kids that I don't even know that by no fault of their own are having to live with the effects of addiction and lives ruined and financial ruin. Who are walking into gas stations or stores in our state of Mississippi seeing things that look like candy or clusters. They're marketed in a way that they're like, ooh, I want that. Let me get it. Having no idea what effect it might have

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1: And maybe you have too. And maybe you're so calloused that you're like, I don't care. Tore their family apart. It's not me. I should have free choice to do it. Don't ban anything. Okay. You are free to have that belief. And I'm free to disagree with you. You are free to use whatever platform that you have to amplify your belief and fight against. You can vote against whoever you think in the legislature is going to vote to ban these products. That can be your recourse. But you know what? I can use my platform also to say it is time for the legislature of the state of Mississippi not only to ban the Kratom products, but to get all of these mind-altering drugs, synthetic or otherwise, out of gas stations, number one. Parenthetically, let's pause just for a second. Gas stations has a bad connotation. Not all gas station people, not all gas station owners, not all convenience store owners are bad people. You know the difference in what I'm talking about. There is a difference. When I say gas station, you know what I mean. We're talking about the one where it feels like you're walking into a third world country when you go through the front door. It might be clean on the outside, but on the inside, stuff stacks so tightly together that you feel like you can't move in there, and it feels gross and it feels unclean. And there are products where you can't even pronounce the names or recognize the small labels on them. That's what I'm talking about. So please understand that I'm not painting with such a broad brush that I think all gas stations are bad. Or that all gas stations are skirting the laws. Close parentheses. Sorry, just a thought bubble. I know we've got convenience store owners and people that listen to this, and there are a lot of people that are doing it right. And if you're doing it right, I'm not talking to you, but I'm talking about across the board's bans. Not just for Kratom products, but for all synthetic, mind-altering products that somehow float along as legal. It's an opportunity moment for the legislature to stand up and say, we care about the future of Mississippi, we care about the children of Mississippi, and as a body, we are going to support, despite all of the money tied to the National Kratom Association and lobbyists who are going to throw money and try and throw their weight and throw their support for people to kill this bill. Don't get it out of committee, don't vote for it, never let it see the light of day. You can't understand how much money is going to be thrown at this cause. My hope is that our legislators will say, there are other ways for me to generate revenue for a re-election campaign. The future of the children of the state of Mississippi, the future of the state of Mississippi is more important than a campaign donation from a company that supports the sale of Kratom or other mind-altering synthetic products that's going on in our retail establishments and gas stations across the state. And you know what? If ultimately that causes me re-election, causes me losing a re-election, I'm going to put my head on the pillow at night and I'm going to smile when I go to sleep because I know I did what was right for the state of Mississippi. Election be damned. We've tried to crack down on fentanyl. We know that there are factories on top of factories in Southeast Asia that are working, scientists that are working to come up with whatever the next addictive drug is that can make money to replace fentanyl because there's a crackdown on that. That doesn't mean don't fight the fight today.

0: it saves one life, was it worth it? What if it saves 100 lives? What if it saves 1,000 lives of people in Mississippi between the ages of 16 and 20, or between the ages of 50 and 60? It's time to do this. It's the right thing to do.
1: From the Traffic One Traffic Center, things looking good for your Thursday morning ride. Traffic moving smoothly. No accidents or major congestion. It is starting to get a little busy up and down Highway 90, so be safe this morning. 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Hurricane warnings for coastal Jackson County now in effect. Tropical storm warnings for Hancock, Harrison, and inland Jackson County through Saturday morning. Storm surge warnings are in effect for coastal Hancock, Harrison, and Jackson County through Saturday morning. We're going to have a sunny day, a mix of clouds, and it is going to be warm with a high near 90 degrees. From the Coastal Electric and Singing River Electric Weather Center, I'm Patty Steele.
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Two or three dozen text messages came in the last 10 minutes. I have read all of them. I'm gonna try to summarize because we don't have time to go through all of them. I'm going to say of the messages that came in, probably 80% of them were somewhat supportive or very supportive of the idea of, hey, this crap's got to go. The synthetic kratom products, the other synthetic opioids or mind-altering substances that are sold. Some of you pointed to, hey, it's already banned in a lot of places, and that didn't keep certain retail establishments from selling. Yeah, I would like to see, as part of this ban, stricter enforcement with much harsher penalties. Right now, there's like this fine process that is in place. If you sell something, you get a warning, and then you get fined, and then you get another fine, and then you get another fine. Stop doing that. If you get caught selling products that are banned and are illegal in the state of Mississippi, first offense, $10,000 fine. Second offense, $20,000 fine, and your business license is suspended and you cannot open the doors of your establishment for 6 months. Make the penalty so severe that they can't do it. Will you have outliers? Sure. Put the people in jail for 6 months. I don't care. Come up with something that's got teeth. Well, then you create a black market. I mean, you can whataboutism this kind of thing to death. But we got enough death already. Maybe that's the reasonable question. How many kids have to die from drug overdoses before we collectively, as a society, put our foot down and go, that's enough? Will you fix it all? Of course not. Make it a one strike. Julie's makes a suggestion to say if they get caught selling it, the business gets shut down today. No questions asked. If you're caught selling a banned product in Mississippi, your business is closed and you're taken to jail. And if you're not an American citizen, you're deported. Okay. The Mississippi State Fair gets started today. It's the 167th edition of Rides, Food, Ag Events, Entertainment, and More in downtown Jackson. Last year, the fair welcomed just under 500,000 people. It's an 11-day event, October 8th through the 18th. Ceremonial ribbon cutting happens later this morning. Tickets are $10 at the gate, or you can get them online. There, this year, according to Andy Gibson, is a Patriot Pass, a $20 Patriot Pass that gets you valid admission for one each day of the fair for up to 3 days. So you're saving $10 by buying the Patriot Pass. Admission does not apply to children ages 5 and under. No admission cost from 11 to 1 if you're going by the fair for lunch. Headlining the state fair lineup from an entertainment standpoint this year on October 15th, it is Flo Rida.
Tickets are available online. Antique car show for daily viewing. The

0: Flying Fools High Dive Show is happening. You can check all of this out at the fair website. The Royal Legacy Circus returns this year. More than 60 carnival rides from North America Midway Entertainment, including Kittyland, and then some of the fan favorites like Ring of Fire, Sci Screamer, and Starship 3000, and of course, the Ferris wheel. The biscuit booth is back. Veterans and active military will get free biscuits. The general public will have the ability to purchase biscuits. And of course, a preview of the upcoming Dixie National Rodeo. The theme of the fair is Let Freedom Ring, as Mississippi continues to celebrate America's 250th anniversary. 8 o'clock hour, we'll start things off with one of the hurricane hunters, Lieutenant Colonel Sean Cross from the 53rd Weather Reconnaissance Squadron. It's Mornings with Richard Cross, presented by Community Bank. We're back with you after this.
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2: Fox News, I'm CJ Pop. The United States taking precaution in light of that possible plague in Eastern Russia.
3: The CDC and other federal agencies are monitoring travelers arriving from Siberia as the World Health Organization presses Moscow for more details. This comes after a researcher at the country's Plague Institute has died, and now there are reports of a second possible plague death.
2: Fox's Lisa Cunha reporting. Now our hurricane Isaias grows stronger in a fresh update from the National Hurricane Center, saying preparation for the storm along the warning area of the Gulf Coast should be rushed to completion today. The Kane will be the first to strike the U.S. since Milton in October of 2024. The price of oil up this morning on fears of more U.S. strikes on Iran. 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
7: 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Isaias strengthened into a hurricane last night, becoming the first hurricane of the season. It's expected to make landfall Friday night into early Saturday morning. Fox News meteorologist Adam Klotz has the latest.
8: Winds at 80 miles an hour. Still time for this to grow because the waters over the Gulf of America are so warm, mid to upper 80s. You only need 80 degree water to be able to hold a storm together. We have plenty of that. So we do expect this to continue to intensify at least for a little while. Ultimately, still forecast to get winds up to 110 miles an hour. That would be a Category 2 hurricane. But as you get in the northern Gulf, it does start to weaken with some of those winds. The environment's just a little less favorable. There's drier air along the Gulf Coast.
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1: A murder suspect from Mississippi was captured by U.S. Marshals in Indianapolis, Indiana. 20-year-old Ezekiel Sanders was wanted by the Mound Bayou Police Department for first-degree murder and conspiracy to commit murder. Investigators found the body of 20-year-old Armand Gant near the 500 block of Stringer Avenue on September 20th. He'd been shot in the head and was pronounced dead at the scene. Another individual was injured during the shooting and treated for their injuries and later released. A murder warrant was then issued for Sanders, and marshals learned he had fled to Indianapolis, where he was eventually captured. He'll be extradited back to Mississippi to face charges. 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
1: 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This is Mornings with Richard Cross on Super Talk Mississippi. And we are very pleased to be joined by Lieutenant Colonel Sean Cross. He is a pilot with the 53rd Weather Reconnaissance Squadron, or more affectionately, the Hurricane Hunters. I have to believe, Colonel, that you have one of the most interesting and intriguing and just incredible jobs that exists, even within our military community or all the other stuff that's out there. What a, at least outside looking in, cool job you have.
2: It's an incredible career. This is my 26th season, and I still wake up every morning pinching myself how blessed and fortunate I am to have it right here in the Mississippi Gulf Coast. I've done some incredible things along with the rest of the men and women that have come and gone through the 403rd Wing throughout the years. It's been one heck of a ride. It's an amazing career. We get to see things that people only see on television, can only dream about, you know, what it's like to be inside of a powerful Category 5 hurricane and see that just incredible stadium effect as it develops. And you look up and see the heavens. It's amazing. It's truly breathtaking.
1: I want us to talk more about what you do and what the process is and all those things. But let's start with this storm that we're dealing with in the Gulf right now. From tropical invest to depression to tropical storm to hurricane status, and still a little bit of uncertainty, though it looks like the track has shifted ever so slightly to the east, more toward the coast of Alabama and the Florida panhandle. What can you tell us right now about where we stand?
2: So we started flying a storm the other day, and when we first start getting into it, when it was down in the Bay of Campeche, we do what's called a low-level invest, which we fly down at 500 feet above the surface, and we're going to break up the storm in four different quadrants, and we're going to fly around in each one of those quadrants. And what we're looking for is counterclockwise winds at the surface in each four of those areas. If we find that, then we'll say we've closed the storm off. We now have closed counterclockwise circulation, and then we will climb up to a higher altitude and we'll start tracking the storm, what we call fixing it. And that's what they're doing now and they have been doing for the past couple of days. So now they're kind of, every time they crisscross through the center of the storm, and they're going to 3-hourly fixes here. They went last night. So that means every 3 hours, they have an aircraft pinpointing the lowest center of pressure of the storm, and they're going to establish that mark by latitude and longitude. So they're dropping crumbs everywhere the center of this storm is as it moves across the Gulf and as it moves north. So, and all of that information, as we extract the data from the storm via what the weather officer on board the aircraft sees outside the window, the data we're gathering from the drop sign, taking a vertical measurement every 10 feet in the atmosphere, temperature, pressure, winds, and humidity. And then also we have the SMERF, which is a pod on the wing that is measuring seafoam activity at the surface. And that tells us exactly what the wind speed is at the surface, because nobody cares what we're experiencing at 10,000 feet. We need to know what's going on down at the surface. So they'll take all of that information, and the weather officer will create the vortex data message, which is what you hear about on the news. We're waiting on it to come in. That comes from our aircraft. Nobody else in the world does this. It's all done right here from Keesler Air Force Base in Biloxi, Mississippi. We're extremely proud of that, to be the home of that reconnaissance. And that information will get sent up to space right down via satellites to the National Hurricane Center in Miami. And that vortex data message and all that information gets plugged into those supercomputers in Miami. And that's how you get that forecast code. Okay. So what we're doing is real time. It's immediate effect that we push out.
1: So If you watch a weather channel, not the weather channel necessarily, but any of the weather channels that are out there, or any of the meteorologists that are out there, they talk about all the different models, the European model and this model and that model, and they call it spaghetti because it looks like strings of spaghetti that show all the different potential paths. There is a new tool that some meteorologists have been talking about, which is AI predictive models that are showing based on artificial intelligence. What do you put credence into when you are looking at models and predictions, a lot of which is based on the data that is provided by the hurricane hunters?
2: Okay, that's a great point. There's a lot of information out there. The official forecast of the United States is, it comes from the National Hurricane Center in Miami, Florida.
1: Okay.
2: You can go to the, just type in National Hurricane Center. It'll take you right to their website, and that's where you will see the official cone for the forecasted track. That's where I go. There's a lot of other outlets you can, people can look at, but the primary source of information is right there. And you'll hear all these other people talk about on the media that, hey, we're waiting to see what the, you know, the men and women down at the Hurricane Center are going to have to say about it. I mean, those scientists, they're the best in the world. I mean, these guys get paid a lot of money to do this stuff. They live and breathe this stuff. I've worked with them round the clock. I've been on the planes with them and stuff. So they're amazing. That's where the supercomputer is that does all this stuff in the model building. Yeah, there's some stuff coming online. You hear about this AI stuff, but I don't know anything about it. All I can tell you is go to the experts in Miami, Florida.
1: Currently, a hurricane warning is in effect from Ocean Springs to the Bay Gulf County line in Florida. So really from the Mississippi state line on the western edge of our Gulf Coast over into the Florida Panhandle. What do you believe at this point, based on what you're seeing from the National Hurricane Center, that hurricane warning is there? What kind of a storm are we looking at right now?
2: Well, right now, I think it's upgraded to a hurricane, so we know that. I'm looking at the 7 a.m. advisory like everybody else can do on the National Hurricane Center website, and I've got it on my other screen here. And, you know, the center of what they predict inside that cone is, looks like it's, you know, between Mobile Bay and the Florida Panhandle. But, you know, I'm not forecasting that. That's what they've got on the graphic here. You can do your own research. But if you're anywhere inside that cone, you have to be well prepared. And if you're just outside of that cone, you still have to be ready. Because, you know, once we have a storm in the Gulf and it's moving north towards the coastline, I mean, everybody has to be on watch because you don't know. I mean, you can look at the peak surge forecast and everything. All of those graphics are there for you to do your research. So I'm just basically giving you the same information right now that's already out there for us all to look at. You just have to be ready. Don't drop your guard. If you live in a low-lying area, pay attention because drownings, that's what kills everybody in a hurricane. That's the number one cause of death because people get curious. They have this false sense of security. I lived here during Camille. I'll make it through Katrina, no big deal. And that's why we lost so many people in Katrina, because they think just because their property made it through a prior storm.
1: When you're flying, when you're surveying a storm, do all hurricanes feel the same? Or is there a notable difference for you inside your aircraft when you're flying through a Cat 1 storm versus a Cat 3, a Cat 4, a Cat 5? And forgive me if that's a dumb question.
2: No. That's a great question. I get this stuff all the time. I was just presenting in front of the Mississippi Airport Authority last week at the Beau Rivage down here on the coast. And we were talking about that. And people were asking about, hey, is your aircraft structurally beefed up or anything like that? It's not. It's a standard C-130 aircraft. We can take any C-130 out there in the inventory that the government owns and fly it into the eye of a hurricane. We're flying at 180 knots. That's our thunderstorm penetration airspeed. It's the same whether it's tropical trash, as we call it, when we're trying to see if something's building, or if it's a Category 5 hurricane. We follow the same procedures every time. We are watching the radar closer on a really powerful storm, obviously, but because you just never know when you're flying along and you're going to hit that brick wall, what I say, and you think the plane's going to come apart on you. I've been beat up pretty bad in this plane, along with a lot of other people, and it will get your attention, so you have to always be ready. And as a crew member, you cannot be complacent.
1: Why a C-130? I was thinking through that in advance of our conversation this morning, and you don't want to be in a little bitty plane, but I feel like when you got a huge plane, also you're exposing more of the plane to the weather conditions. So why is the C-130 the right vehicle of choice?
2: So the aircraft has been changed a lot over the decades, but we've been flying a C-130 now for quite a long time. You know, it all started July 27, 1943. Joe Duckworth took a little 6,000-pound T-6 Texan, and he flew it into the eye of a hurricane on a barbette. Guy's crazy. I mean, it's all in my presentation. It's an amazing historical story, and I really enjoy telling it.
1: Did you say it on a barbette?
2: Yes, yes, that's a true story. That's all documented. The pilots from Great Britain were flying out of Bryan Army Airfield in Texas with the U.S. Army Air Corps, and they bet him that he couldn't take that T-6 Texan and fly out into the eye of a hurricane. And so, like any courageous Army Air Corps captain back then, you could do it. If I tried to take that risk now, I'd be fired on the spot for doing something that crazy. But that's how it all got started. It's an amazing story. But
1: Have you got time to hang with me? Yeah, I was going to say, have you got time to hang with me through the break? All right, that's a story that we need to hear, told by Lieutenant Colonel Sean Cross. He's a pilot with the 53rd Weather Reconnaissance Squadron. That's part of the Air Force Reserve, and just incredible work by the men and women that serve in this capacity. We're going to take a timeout. We got more coming up with Lieutenant Colonel Sean Cross right after this. Mornings of Richard Cross, Super Talk, Mississippi.

0: From the Traffic One Traffic Center, things looking good for your Thursday morning ride. Traffic moving smoothly. No accidents or major congestion. It is starting to get a little busy up and down Highway 90, so be safe this morning. 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Hurricane warnings for coastal Jackson County now in effect. Tropical storm warnings for Hancock, Harrison, and inland Jackson County through Saturday morning. Storm surge warnings are in effect for coastal Hancock, Harrison, and Jackson County through Saturday morning. We're going to have a sunny day, a mix of clouds, and it is going to be warm with a high near 90 degrees. From the Coast Electric and Singing River Electric Weather Center, I'm Patty Steele.
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Back to Mornings with Richard Cross on Super Talk Mississippi and the Super Talk app.

0: Mornings with Richard Cross, Super Talk Mississippi, presented by Community Bank. Glad to be with you. And glad to have our guest on board with us for another segment. That is Lieutenant Colonel Sean Cross. You know, I got to visit not too terribly long ago with the retired Adjutant General of the Mississippi National Guard, Harold Cross. And now I've got you, Sean Cross, and I feel like I have, like there's a dereliction of duty here that I'm talking into a microphone, and you gentlemen have served admirably with a great last name. So thank you for that.
1: Appreciate it. And it's, I was thinking about this when they asked me to be on. I was talking to Alex, producer, yesterday out of Cruising the Coast. And she goes, hey, you going to be on Richard Cross? I'm like, I've been dying to get on this guy's show to find out if we're related. I don't think we are, but you never know. It's a small world. So,
0: yeah.
1: And I'm not related to General Cross either. I get that question all the time. So no relation to him.
0: My dad was born in Biloxi, but grew up in Glen Burnie, Maryland. I don't think we've. Maybe we're related somewhere down the line. I certainly would take you as a distant cousin, proudly. Hey, I got to do something. Forgive the shamelessness of what I'm saying here. I got to do something really cool a couple of weeks ago. I got to fly with the Air National Guard on a Black Hawk. They were doing a training run over Oxford before the Ole Miss LSU game, and what an incredible experience! If you happen to ever end up with an extra seat and you want a passenger. I can get there in about 5 hours from Oxford.
1: We do take media along. So
0: really?
1: That's the only way to get on board. Yeah, we do. So, you know, you can reach out to our public affairs office. So
0: there we go.
1: They had about four different media outlets on board the aircraft yesterday. So there's a lot of interest in this, obviously, because it's in the Gulf. You know, once it gets in the Gulf, I mean, somebody's going to get it. That's just the way it is. It was like Katrina. I flew Katrina. You know, I was hanging out right off the tip of Florida. And we knew she was going to explode in a powerful hurricane because the Gulf waters were extremely warm. So that, and that's the fuel tank for a hurricane is warm water. It's that latent heat, latent energy. And so it was a category one right off the tip of Florida as we were loitering over the Florida Keys. And as soon as she just ducked out into the open Gulf, she just exploded.
0: Yeah.
1: So we knew she was sitting there with open arms. So, you know, we've
0: north of 80
1: a lot of
0: degrees.
1: Talk about this, but not.
0: Is that right?
1: Yeah,
0: north of 80 degrees,
1: sir.
0: And when you get to 85, 86,
1: like
0: it's perfect?
1: Yeah, it was like 86 to 88 degrees. I think I'd have to go back and look at the data on it, but it was somewhere up there in the upper 80s.
0: Yeah.
1: So she had everything she needed. That's why it exploded so big.
0: All right, so you got to tell this original story. You said 1943, there was a barbette.
1: Yes.
0: And the first flight into a hurricane occurred, and somebody said, this is a terrible idea, but this is a great idea, and we've got to keep doing this?
1: Yeah, so, okay, so here we go. Joe Duckworth, he's the Army Air Corps captain, Bryan Army Airfield, Texas, which is just outside of College Station
0: right.
1: Back in the day. And this is where U.S. Air Force instrument flying was all born. And Joe Duckworth was actually the father of that. He created all of that stuff way back. So he was there, a young Army Air Corps captain. The pilots from Great Britain were in town flying with him. And it's a pretty rowdy bunch. These guys like to drink, you know. And I've met and worked with them. I mean, they can tear it up. So anyway, they bet Joe. They said, hey, Joe, we bet you can't take that T-6 Texan and go out and fly into the eye of the hurricane. So he goes, hey, I'll take that bet. So they said, all right, Joe, we're going to let you do it, but you got to take a navigator with you. So they drew straws that day for the navigator to go with him because they didn't want him to go alone. And a guy that drew the short straw was Ralph O'Hare. And the reason why is because he was the only navigator on base. He had no choice. He was forced to go fly with him. So, all true story. So they go
0: there is
1: out, they
0: one
1: fly.
0: Straw was, in this batch yeah, of short straws. Try. Why don't you draw it for us?
1: Yeah. Yeah, take it. Take it, Ralph. You got it. So anyway, they go out and they fly into the hurricane, right? And they come back. Obviously, they're successful. And there's a gentleman. He was a weather officer. His last name was Captain. It was Captain Burdick. And he goes, look, Joe, I'd really like to go do this again. So they talked about it and said, all right, we're going to launch a second flight. So they did. And they went up. They were obviously successful. Mr. Captain Burdick, he took some weather readings, made some visual observations, just like they do today. It's all still done the same. And on that day, July 27th, 1943, that's when Tropical Storm Reconnaissance flights were born. And, you know, the Navy did it. We've changed variants of the aircrafts over the decades. But going back to one of your earlier questions, we're in the C-130 now. We have been for a very long time. We're flying the J model. We've been flying it, which is the newest version of the J, the C-130. Been flying it since Katrina. And it's an amazing aircraft. It's very, very powerful. The reason why we fly a C-130 is because we have turboprop engines and not turbofans. So we have immediate power, and that giant 12 to 13 foot prop arc is it's just immediate power. When we push the throttles up, it's instant lift blowing over the wings because the engine's running, that prop is turning at 100% RPM at all times. So when I slam the throttles forward, all I'm doing is changing the blade angle slightly to grab more air. Because if you were in an airliner, you know how it is, you get out on a runway and you can tell when they're about to take off. They push the throttles up, there's a spool up time, so there's a bit of a delay. So we can't afford to have that delay. We need immediate power. And any kind of hail or rain, anything, those props just kind of grind all that stuff up, and it pushes it through in a form of a mist through the intakes. And we have a very small intake, so it's not as bad as a very large airliner that has that massive intake with the turbo fan blades, because they would just get destroyed going through that hail damage and stuff.
0: Anybody that's flown on a commercial flight knows what it's like when you hit turbulence, and sometimes it's pockets. And right, it may feel bumpy, it may feel a little rough. Every now and then you feel one of those drops where it feels like you drop 10 feet or 50 feet or whatever, and then kind of stabilize. What does it feel like flying into and then into the eye of a hurricane?
1: Good friend of mine, Kyle Larson, who works down at the National Hurricane Center, he's probably explained it the best I've ever heard. He's like, it's like going through a really bumpy car wash. The water and the rainfall when you're going through the eye wall is just horrendous. Like Michael in 2018, I had never seen rain coming down this hard. And we were just getting pounded. But where you'll hit the convection, that's where you get the updrafts and the downdrafts. And that's what you got to really watch out for. I mean, you'll feel the negative G's where, you'll go up and then you'll go down. So you'll come out of the seat a little bit. We're strapped in and you can feel that force. It's like going over the top of a roller coaster when you get that negative feeling where everything's just kind of coming up, so to speak. So, like I said, they're all different. They all have their own unique personalities. You can fly two or three passes and not really get bumped around, and then all of a sudden you just kind of hit the wall on that next pass where it's extremely intense. So we have to always be ready for the unexpected. We've got a navigator on board, which is very unique for the J model, but we have that position there for that individual to read the radar at all times, because the autopilot's flying it most of the time, but if it gets to where the turbulence is too intense and autopilot will kick off, we have to be able to manual fly the aircraft. So we're always guarding the controls. In fact, that happened in Hurricane Michael, where the autopilot couldn't keep up on our fourth penetration, and we literally –

0: You know, we rolled into 90 degrees of bank to the right when autopilot kicked off. The nose dropped 20 degrees, and we sort of weather vaned into the eye wall. It happened in just a couple of seconds. It was a pretty wild ride, I'll tell you. So you have to be ready at all times, because there's those of us who have seen it and those who will see it in their career. So it does happen to everybody at some point in time if you fly it long enough.
1: So when you say stay close to the controls, I mean, are you hovering with your hands? Are your hands on the stick at all times? Or do you kind of sit back and sip on a cup of coffee and then you're ready to grab it if you need to?
0: Yeah, no, there's no open containers because you don't want it to end up in your lap. But, I mean, my hands are always on the yoke and the rudder. Okay. My feet are on the rudder pedals. I usually got one hand on the yoke and one guarding the throttles in case it clicks off or right there to fly it immediately.
1: Wow.
0: And then sometimes the autopilot goes out and you just have to manually fly it anyway, which I've done that before. And it's a good way to teach the young pilots a great confidence boost when they're brand new, is to just make them manually fly a couple of penetrations to see what it's like. So we do that as well.
1: So the C-130 is a big airplane, and it's used for a lot of different things within the military, tons of cargo space. How is it outfitted for one of these flights? Because behind the cockpit, right, you got a lot of open space and seats that are on the wall for passenger transportation or troop transport and all kinds of tie-downs on the floor if equipment. How is it set up for a flight like this?
0: That's a great question. There's really not a lot of equipment in the back of the aircraft. We have the big cargo bay. I mean, it's large enough to hold a presidential limo. I've hauled it before, you know, so we can do a lot of things. C-130 was built for short field operations, to get into a small field and to be able to get out quick. But it's just two pallet positions. They're probably, the base of the pallets are probably 6 by 6, 6 feet by 6 feet. Yeah. And then we've got the drop sign pallet, which is where the loadmaster sits, and they launch the drop sign out the belly of the aircraft. And then right across from them in the back is the aerial reconnaissance weather officer. That's a fancy way of airborne meteorologist is all they are. They are university trained meteorologists, and they are the expert. They're the ones who sift through all that data and create that vortex data message that we talked about. But anytime, if there's any call up by the president of the United States, time of war or anything, we can unbolt those two pallets. And we can haul beans and bullets, whatever's dictated to us by the Secretary of War or the President.
1: Or the Beast. That is
0: that is
1: incredible. Lieutenant Colonel Sean Cross, I could literally talk to you for the rest of the show, but I know you got a lot going on. Can't tell you how much I appreciate your time. And I hope it works out that I get to fly with you at some point. What an incredible opportunity that would be. Thanks so much for visiting with us, and Godspeed.
0: Thanks so much. And look, shout out to the men and women of the 403rd Wing. They're working really hard around the clock.
1: Amen.
0: Right now. They are working hard, man, I'm telling you. So huge kudos to those guys that are doing it around the clock.
1: Thanks so much. Mornings with Richard Cross, Super Talk Mississippi. How much fun was that? We're back with you right after this. Lars Larson joins me next.
2: 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Delphi murderer Richard Allen is appealing his 130-year sentence for killing two Indiana middle school girls, blaming psychosis from solitary confinement for his repeated confessions to his wife. Now his attorney wants a new trial. The 54-year-old was found guilty in 2024 of murdering eighth graders Abigail Williams and Liberty German, who were just 13 and 14 when their bodies were found in 2017 with their throats slit on a hiking trail in Delphi, Indiana. Allen repeatedly confessed to prison guards and psychologists, as well as several times to his wife, Kathy, in person, phone calls, letters. Allen's attorneys are now seeking to overturn his conviction, arguing he only confessed because he became severely mentally ill while locked in solitary confinement, where they say he smashed his head against cell walls, bathed in his toilet, ate paper, and covered his face in cell walls and feces. The judges will rule at a later date. There's more on this story at foxnews.com or subscribe to the Fox True Crime Podcast. I'm Gianna Gelosi with your Fox True Crime Minute.
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3: 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The Rebels pick it up.
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1: I'm Kelly Bennett for SuperTalk Mississippi News, brought to you by Mama Justice. If you've been injured and need legal representation, call Mama Justice for a free consultation at 662-883-6262. Isaias strengthened into a hurricane last night, becoming the first hurricane of the season. It's expected to make landfall Friday night into early Saturday morning. Fox News meteorologist Adam Klotz has the latest.
2: Winds at 80 miles an hour. Still time for this to grow because the waters over the Gulf of America are so warm, mid to upper 80s. You only need 80 degree water to be able to hold a storm together. We have plenty of that. So we do expect this to continue to intensify at least for a little while. Ultimately, still forecast to get winds up to 110 miles an hour. That would be a Category 2 hurricane. But as you get in the northern Gulf, it does start to weaken with some of those winds. The environment's just a little less favorable. There's drier air along the Gulf Coast.
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0: with you. 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Thanks for joining us. Don't forget the ceasefire text line is always open to you. It has been active this morning, 601-879-4395. If you are a regular listener to Super Talk Mississippi, you know that at 6 p.m. on weeknights, you can hear the Lars Larson Show, hosted by Lars Larson. He contracted a marketing firm and spent a lot of money to come up with the name of his radio program, and they landed on the Lars Larson Show. He joins us right now. Good morning, my friend.
1: Hey, my parents had a sense of humor, and I know there are lots of people in my business who use what they call air names. It's not an air name. It was given to me by my mom and dad, now long since passed away, and God bless them for it. It has worked for me well.

0: It has served you well. Lars, we know that to a certain degree, all news is local. One of the stories that has dominated Mississippi for the last couple of weeks has been a conversation around synthetic kratom, products that are unfortunately in a lot of places readily available in gas stations, convenience stores, other retail locations. The legislature in Mississippi a couple of years toyed with a ban on this. They ended up on giving local communities and counties the ability to ban the products if they see fit. There are about 40 places in Mississippi where it is banned. There were two Ole Miss students that that died a couple of weeks ago, still waiting on a toxicology report. We know that synthetic kratom was found on the premises where their bodies were discovered. I'm curious, beyond Mississippi, what the conversation is like. Is this something that is coming up on your show with people that you're talking to in terms of synthetic opioids, mind-altering drugs that are out there? We know there's a real fight with regard to fentanyl and other products that are being developed. What about kratom?
1: Well, kratom is a real concern because you don't have to look far to find lots and lots of examples of fatal accidents, near fatals that happen in every other place in the country. Alaska comes to mind. Almost anywhere that you find people who might be willing to take, you know, some kind of addictive drugs. And it is an addictive drug. It's been around for a while. As you said, they've sold it in gas stations and things like that. When my stepson was in the United States Marines, and he was back at his training camp in North Carolina, there were kids getting caught with it. And, of course, the sergeant said, this stuff's, you know, you're not allowed to have it on base. And so it's a bad thing. And I don't think America needs one more way for people to get high, especially when they get high and then get behind the wheel. They end up getting dead themselves or killing somebody else. It seems like something. And by the way, God bless Mississippi legislature. You guys have done a great job with education. But if you're going to say we're going to do this community to community, the problem is if you've got a drug in the state that's being sold anywhere, it's going to travel across county lines and city lines. So how much sense does it make for something like that? If it were a truly local issue like burn permits for backyard or agricultural burning, that's a local issue. I could see that as a local issue that would be different in a city like, you know, Jackson than it is in out in the country. But when it comes to a drug that's sold in one place and goes in a car with somebody, you know, halfway across the state, it doesn't make any sense to do local regulations. I don't even understand what the argument would be for allowing the local regulations, because I mean, I've certainly lived in places where they banned alcohol. They were dry towns. Yeah. And all the kids would do is get in the car and drive 10 miles to the wet county over, just down the road, and bring the beer and whiskey back.
0: Yeah. And that's kind of the case. It's a patchwork quilt of local regulations and laws that people get around if they're looking for a way to get around them. The Lieutenant Governor, Delbert Hoseman, yesterday penned an opinion piece in which he said the time is now. We've got to ban this statewide. And so my hope is that that is going to be a significant topic when we roll into this 2027 legislative session. I said all news is local.
1: Well, before you leave that altogether, Richard, is what's the argument in favor of continuing to allow this drug that will get you high to be sold without any controls at all? I mean, Mississippi has controls on alcohol sales, doesn't it?
0: And has controls on medical-grade cannabis as well. That was something that was legalized not too terribly long ago, but it's highly regulated, and it's in shops that are watched over closely, regulated, and they're held to a certain standard. I think there are probably two or three arguments for it. One of them would just have to do with liberty. Hey, it's, you know, it's not government's job to tell me what to do. One has to do with the botanical kratom, the naturally occurring kratom that does have some benefit for some anyway in terms of getting off of opioids. It works as an addiction removal tool. And then I think the other, you know, it's just, well, maybe we leave it there. Chronic pain relief, I think, is something that some people have pointed to. Hey, nothing else worked, and this is the one thing that has given me relief when nothing else worked. And outside of those, I can't find a lot of arguments that make sense.
1: Yeah.
0: So
1: that's reasonable.
0: it's half a world away, but it also is having a huge effect here. This ongoing war in Iran, I feel like it's a little underreported, the condition that Iran is in economically right now. The fact that they are not exporting any oil.
1: Is that
0: oil.
1: The truth?
0: They are crippled economically. Does that mean that we are closer to a real end to this conflict?
1: Richard, I'm not a foreign policy expert or a war expert, but I will tell you this. I noted that last week, the Secretary of the Treasury, I got a dog.

0: 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With limited exceptions, physicians are not employees or agents of this facility.
1: To arrive at its customers. Other than that, Iran has no oil sort of in the pipeline, not a physical pipeline, but the pipeline that involves putting oil on a boat and then the boat goes to the customer. So they're going to be out of cash. And I think this does bode the end of the Iranian regime, because I don't see how they can survive without the massive amounts of foreign currency that is brought in by oil sales. And that's over. And they have shut down to the point where I think when Iranian aircraft land in other countries, like when, you know, when they came to the United Nations, they can't refuel their planes, you know, and they have to take commercial planes home because they're not allowed to refuel. So they are about as choked down as they can be economically. And if that doesn't bring about the end of the war, I don't know what would.
2: There's a secondary story that has developed in the Middle East, and that's the attacks on Saudi Arabia by the Houthis.
1: Yeah.
2: And this is another one of those terrorist regimes that has been funded, at least in part, through the Iranians over time. If Iran is funding these terrorist proxies and the money runs out, do the proxies go away or do they find other funding from other places?
1: I think you're right in that suspicion that they will look for other funding in other places, but where are they going to find it? Because the one rap, I think, that has been the strongest rap against Iran is they have declared death to Israel, death to the United States. And what they've done to back that up is they fund all these proxies. And you know what they get? They become an international pariah. The United States and other countries have said Iran is the biggest state sponsor of terrorism. Richard, can you even name another country on earth that's, I mean, I guess you could say that Russia may fund some proxies. China, I'm sure, is guilty of doing a bit of it. But Iran is the big granddaddy of all when it comes to funding terrorism. If they're gone, where do they go for donations, knowing that the minute a country starts giving them money and then they start killing people with it, that country owns a share of the blame? The same way most of us on the conservative side will say Iran is funding terrorism, is killing not just Americans and not just people in Israel, but people in other places as well. And it should make you an international pariah. So where do they go to get funding? I don't know another country that would say we're going to take the place of Iran and buy you the weapons and the things you need.
2: And Iraq, I suppose, at some level is involved with that, but certainly it's not the way that it once was.
1: No, and I see Iraq as just basically an arm of Iran anymore, because Iran's kind of taken them, you know, under their control, under their thrall. Yeah. And so knock out that state sponsor of terrorism. Look at all the good things that could start happening in that region. But as long as they're there, and I still don't know if we know the full story on what happened with Fly Dubai, but do we have terrorist organizations that are now recruiting people who will come in as sleeper pilots for aircraft? Because that's one that takes it scary to a brand new level. Because I was asking some pilots a couple of weeks ago after the Fly Dubai incident, I said, how do you go about screening to make sure you don't have a Muslim jihadi in the right or left front seat of that aircraft?
2: It's scary. So you're not convinced we have the entire story on that yet?
1: I don't think so, because, I mean, what happened was this guy had been let go by a previous airline. He goes to work for this one. They apparently didn't vet him very well at all. Yeah. And they should have seen that he was making some crazy statements that should have had him. But then again, you know, since Nidal Hassan is back in the news, remember the Fort Hood, Texas killer?
2: Yeah.
1: Remember all the crazy stuff he was saying as a member of the United States military, and they didn't show him the door because afraid I can't say anything about him because I'll be called Islamophobic. We got to get over that. I don't think that there should be such a thing as Islamophobic. If you're afraid of people who engage in terrorism and murder people, that's okay. I'm afraid of those people too.
2: Agreed. You got time to hang with me for a couple more minutes?
1: Sure.
2: Lars Larson, my guest, host of the Lars Larson Show. It's Mornings with Richard Cross. We're back to wrap things up with Lars right after this.
3: From the Traffic One Traffic Center, taking a final look this morning. No accidents, no major congestion. We do have road closures in Ocean Springs. Four crews in the coast, Washington, Government, and Porter are all closed down in Ocean Springs till 4 o'clock this afternoon. It is for cruisers only. Classic collisions.

0: 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Hurricane warnings for coastal Jackson County now in effect. Tropical storm warnings for Hancock, Harrison, and inland Jackson County through Saturday morning. Storm surge warnings are in effect for coastal Hancock, Harrison, and Jackson County through Saturday morning. We're going to have a sunny day, a mix of clouds, and it is going to be warm with a high near 90 degrees. From the Coast Electric and Singing River Electric Weather Center, I'm Patty Steele.
1: Around here, we do things together. 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We're a community. 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
11: Well, Portland, Oregon, and slow gin fizz. If that ain't love, then tell me what is a
12: hum. Last time with you. 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Lars Larson is my guest, host of the Lars Larson Show. You can hear him weeknights on Super Talk Mississippi, starting right here on your radio at 6 p.m. local time. We're on approaching another college football weekend. We're monitoring a hurricane in the Gulf, and we are counting down the days until midterms. Lars, I've been saying for weeks now that I think Republicans have got a messaging problem. They are not connecting with voters. There is a lot of apathy. I mean, we're hearing that from listeners here. Hey, I'm going to sit this one out. And there are a lot of people that are saying, well, electing us is better than the alternative. is not a good enough reason for me to go vote for you anymore. Why can Republicans not figure out the message?
13: You know, Richard, I've complained for decades that the Republicans are really bad at marketing their own wins and about talking about why they're doing things. And it kind of surprised me because President Trump, who I support and voted for every time I got an opportunity to vote for him, he's disappointed me. And I've said so. I've said that he should be out explaining to the American public, yeah, you're paying more for gas, but it's going to be temporary and it's going to be well worth it. Now, when you paid more for gas under President Autopen, Joe Biden, he didn't say there's a reason you're paying more for gas. It was just, well, it's transitory. Well, it really wasn't transitory. We got 4 years of massive inflation that's left us with about 30-35% hangover of inflation where your dollars were worth 70 cents at the end of 4 years of Joe Biden instead of a dollar. But Biden never bothered to explain it. Trump usually wants to over-explain everything, except that when it comes to the war, when it comes to fuel prices and everything else, he seems to have no even sense of, I've got to explain to people why is this happening and why will it be worth it in the long run. And, you know, I guess I've made the comparison that I always tell my producer, my younger producers, I'll say, buy a house as soon as you possibly can. I mean, when the circumstances are right. And they'll say, well, that's going to cost a lot of money. I said, yeah, you're going to have the down payment, you have closing costs and all that. It will cost you more now. But in 5 years, when your rent would have gone up by this much and you're still paying that same mortgage that you agreed to 5 years ago, you're going to say, wow. I mean, there were a lot of times I looked back at the first house I bought when I was 20 and I really had to scrape. And I thought, wow, if I were still paying rent today, my rent would be dramatically higher. But my house payment is not going to change for 30 years. So if you look at Iran as that kind of effort, and I've asked people on the air, okay, you don't want high fuel prices. Is it worth lower fuel prices if you give up the idea that Iran should be denied a nuclear weapon and just let them get a nuclear weapon and see what happens when a country that's been threatening to exterminate the United States for 50 years gets a nuclear weapon? You think that is going to work out well? And they say, well, no. And I said, well, then how much is it worth to you to get rid of Iran's nuclear ambitions? I said, every other president has talked about it. Trump is the only one to actually do something about it.
12: And that's the perfect argument. But when you go to the gas pump and it's $4.39 for a gallon of regular unleaded and it's $6.50 for a gallon of diesel, and it costs you north of $100 to completely fill up your tank, it's easy to forget that argument of, hey, maybe I would be willing to pay $10 a gallon for Iran not to have a nuclear weapon. It feels like that argument doesn't resonate.
13: I know, and I guess you have to find a way to get it across to Americans that will persuade them. The other thing about it is we're flush with diesel. Do you realize how much more diesel America makes than what it uses? It's amazing. Do you know where the shortage is? The shortage is in two primary places. One, in the Middle East, because Iran has been blowing up the refineries of its neighbors. And two, in Ukraine, because Ukraine has been blowing up the refineries of Russia. And you say, well, how do you know that? And I said, because America produces, and these are the real numbers, 5.5 million barrels of diesel a day. Not oil, diesel, fuel. 5.5 million. Well, how much do we use? 3.5. You said we're producing 2 million barrels more a day than we use? Yes. Where is that going? It's getting exported. And why is the price up? Because when you blow up a bunch of refineries in both the Middle East and in Russia primarily, you're going to create a shortage. And where do you think the fuel is going to get sold? Where the price is the best. That's capitalism 101, isn't it?
12: Yeah. It is an incredible time. Are you on board with the general consensus that Democrats take the House and Republicans hold the Senate?
13: No, I'm not. I think we're going to be surprised. I think a lot of Americans are going to gripe a lot, but they're going to understand at the end of the day, if you let the Democrats take control, we're going to have 2 years of impeach Trump. We're going to have 2 years of no progress at all. They'll block him on in every way they possibly can, and it won't do Americans any good. And if you ask a voter, are you ready to go back to the bad days of President Autopen? Is that really what you're going to do, either by sitting out or by voting for God forbid, the Democrat Socialists of America? Please.
12: cautionary tale happening in Michigan right now, keeping an eye on Abdul El Sayed and some of the other stories. Lars, I appreciate your time so very much. Always good to catch up. You can catch Lars 6 o'clock Central Time right here on Super Talk Mississippi weeknights. Thank you, my friend.
13: Thank you very much, Richard. Take care now.
12: And thanks to you as well for joining us this morning, Mornings with Richard Cross on Super Talk Mississippi, presented by Community Bank, online at communitybank.net. Community Bank, rooted in our community. So appreciate all of your messages on the C Spire text line. For David Day, I'm Richard Cross. Have a great day.
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15: Fox News, I'm Tom Graham. Hurricane Isaias has rapidly intensified as the storm prepares to make landfall along the U.S. Gulf Coast late this week.
16: The expectation is this. By the time we get to late Friday night into the wee early morning hours of Saturday, that's when we're expecting for our Hurricane Isaias to become a Category 2, possibly Category 3 storm. And folks are getting prepared at the grocery stores.
15: Fox weather meteorologist Michael Estime. President Trump preparing to host and honor some of the biggest names in tech this afternoon.
17: The highest honor the U.S. government gives scientists and engineers, the National Medal of Science, getting bestowed upon Tesla and SpaceX founder Elon Musk and some other tech executives. Google co-founder Sergey Brin, NVIDIA CEO Jensen Huang, and AMD CEO Lisa Su.
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21: Big news. Although their deaths haven't officially been attributed to kratom, the recent deaths of two Ole Miss students have renewed calls for laws banning the types of unregulated products that are commonly sold at gas stations and vape shops. Senator Jeremy England expects lawmakers to take up the issue when they meet in January.
22: But I do think that there is very good support in getting rid of this gas station type kratom and these hemp deals we have in there. You know, they're getting sold to children. Nobody knows what they have in them. Their potency, you can't really test it. It's subject to different kind of testing. So we certainly have to act, and I do expect that will be very high on the priority list this next session.
21: State Health Officer Dr. Dan Edney has testified that he believes all kratom should be banned.
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24: Hello, I'm Lieutenant Colonel Matthew Locke with the Mississippi Department of Public Safety's Commercial Vehicle Enforcement Division. 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
21: Hurricane Isaias continues to strengthen as it tracks to the northern Gulf, where it's expected to make landfall late Friday into early Saturday as a Category 2 storm. Lieutenant Colonel Sean Cross.

0: is a pilot with the Hurricane Hunters.
1: They're going to 3 hourly fixes here. They went last night. So that means every 3 hours, they have an aircraft pinpointing the lowest center of pressure of the storm, and they're going to establish that mark by latitude and longitude. So they're dropping crumbs everywhere the center of this storm is as it moves across the Gulf.
0: The data they're gathering is critical to improving the accuracy of the hurricane forecast.
1: And the weather officer will create the vortex data message, which is what you hear about on the news. We're waiting on it to come in. That comes from our aircraft. Nobody else in the world does this. It's all done right here from Keesler Air Force Base in Biloxi, Mississippi. We're extremely proud of that.
2: 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We can't afford the cost of Colomb's policies.
3: I'm Cindy Hyde Smith, candidate for Senate, and I approve this message.
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7: Hope you're having a great day. Welcome to the Ricky Matthews Show. Hope everyone is preparing. In some cases, as it relates to the tropical situation, by the time this airs, we're pre-recording this show, we may know some things about this storm that I don't know at the time of the airing of the show. So it's possible Mississippi could be being hit by, say, tropical system this weekend. It's actually likely based on where we are now at the time of recording this show. But we're gonna get into some of that with Commissioner Sean Tindall. We have him for the whole show today. Well, there's an awful lot to talk about that's not related to the tropical situation, and we'll sort of cover the waterfront with Sean today. So without any further ado, let me welcome Sean to the Citizen Bank studio. And first of all, just say, how you doing, my friend?
8: Oh, we've been busy. No shortage of things to do at the Department of Public Safety on a regular day. And then you throw in my future endeavors into the mix. It certainly speeds up time. And then four kids and one in college for the first time and three at home still doing high school sports and little league sports. It is a busy season of life, but we are as a family up to the challenge and as an agency up to the challenge. And you talked about the storm. First thing this morning, I sent out a text to our directors and colonels and lieutenant colonels saying, hey, we need to keep an eye on this. We need to have a meeting later today to discuss responses and being prepared for any scenario that could come as we learn more about it throughout the week.
7: Well, at the time that we're recording this, what we see is the GFS model and the European model, which had not been on the same page prior to this morning, are now right in lockstep with one another. You look at the spaghetti models, they're also in lockstep, that somewhere in that vicinity between southeast Louisiana and the Mississippi Gulf Coast could be a tropical storm. Some of the intensity models actually have it being stronger than that. And, how fast it intensifies will determine how much this wall of shear along the coast will impact it as it approaches the coast. So by the time this airs, a lot of that will be more clear. But, anything from the time of this recording from a tropical tropical storm to potentially a weakening major hurricane, so we just don't know. But what's interesting about that is by the time this airs on Thursday, you will actually be at a conference which is about preparedness. So you'll have all the key players that will be there. And we have Cruising the Coast that's going on. We'll do a live show on Wednesday. And we'll have the latest information on that live show, which was, at the time of this recording, which was yesterday. And then we'll probably be doing a live show on Friday so we can have the latest information for that as well. But a lot of things are converging when you think about this preparedness show, our conference is happening on today, which is the day this airs. And then the cruise on the coast is happening and all these people here. There's a lot to think about as it relates to preparation, isn't there?
8: Well, and there always is. Unfortunately, we get together with other state leaders ahead of time, and even Louisiana, and we have plans for contraflow if we get to that point. And, you know, we think about this hurricane season. I think we all were kind of, maybe we were a little too optimistic that we were going to not have really any significant storms to speak of. And, you know, I'm that kind of coast guy that I don't eat oysters in the summer. And I really, once October gets here, I kind of think we're in the clear until Zeta came along and, you know, about 6 years ago and showed us that even as close as almost to November, you can get hit with a pretty big storm. So it looks like this weekend, you know, we might have some things that we need to do, especially for the cruisers there, make sure that we're getting folks out safely if it comes down to that. But we should have a clearer picture over the next 48 hours so that when this airs on Thursday, we'll have a better idea what folks need to be doing.
7: Yeah, I think the most likely scenarios are somewhere between a tropical storm and a weakening Category 1 or Category 2, just based on the current situation. So we'll see, but I mean, people should always have their preparations going. And of course, by the time this airs, things are going to be, people will know and they'll be preparing accordingly. So just pay attention to your local news, especially Super Talk Mississippi news effort at supertalk.fm, and you will have what you need to know. Hey, listen, a lot to focus on in your world, but let's just want to mention as it relates to your future goals, which is you're running for the attorney general for the attorney general position. I had the opportunity this week to speak to Attorney General Lynn Fitch's all hands meeting. 300 people coming together at the Brandon Civic Center. And I talked about hope and about my book and what I learned during my book. And one of the messages was, don't spend so much time trying to save the state that you forget to look out for each other. You talk about that a lot in the work that you're doing. What I saw at this meeting was so many dedicated people. And so whether we're talking about the attorney general staff, you know, from consumer fraud to Medicaid fraud, to child trafficking and all points in between, the support staff. I got to see so many incredibly dedicated people. Whether we're talking about that group or whether we're talking about the group that you're with now, I mean, you've got, you know, almost 2,000 employees in what you're doing today. It's got to be tough when you've gotten so close to so many people. It's got to be tough to even think about the, you know, you're going to probably, well, you're going to be leaving them most likely. That's the tough part of what you do, isn't it?
8: It is, and you know, it's one of the things that impressed me the most is being in this position. I see it more now, and I see it clearly. When most of us drive by an accident, when we go on down the road, when the hurricane's coming, and we get home to prepare our house, and when it's done, we start cleaning up. Your first responders and your public servants, that they're there making sure you're safe. They're going towards the danger, not away from it. And it's really humbling to see the sacrifices they make, and it really makes me appreciate what they do each and every day. And I can tell you that being here at the Department of Public Safety, working with the men and women that have dedicated their life to keeping Mississippi safe, it is going to be very hard to leave these individuals. I've become very close to a lot of them. I respect them. I tried to be an advocate for him. If you've listened to me speak, one of the things I've said is I'm not a law enforcement guy. I'm not the real lawman that's at the head of the Department of Public Safety. I'm a lawyer by trade. I'm an advocate. And I've tried to be an advocate for these first responders across our state the last 6 years to get them better resources. But most importantly, just to be an advocate for them and let them know how much we appreciate them and how much we're going to have their back when we can and they do the right things and try to get them better salaries and then opportunities to spend with their family. You talked about it earlier. Don't spend so much time trying to save everybody else that you forget about yourself and put yourself at risk. And so that is so, so important that we do that.
7: Hey, listen, I told the story to the group in my formal remarks about how when after Katrina, I wrote down all these lessons that sat in that file for 20 years, and then meeting Emma Benoit, the you know, when she was 16, she had attempted suicide, and it left her paralyzed. But then she went on a mission to save teens across the country with a mission called Emma Speaks, and her speech, which is silence will never keep you safe. Well, that speech, silence will never keep you safe, is not just a message for teens. It's a message for

0: everyone. And what I said in my speech to the all hands meeting was that we learned a lot from storms like Katrina, but there are a lot of unnamed storms, and one of the most significant unnamed storms in your world is the thing that goes home with you, that's kind of in your chest when you get home or when you're sitting at the dinner table with a loved one or a spouse and they ask you, how was your day? And this is, I'm talking about your employees or the AG's employees. And you know that the answer to that question will wreck supper. You tell them it was fine. My day was fine. And that's the tough part about the people who work for you, what they have to deal with on any given day. That's why we can't take our eye off that ball, isn't it, Sean?
1: Well, that's right. And look, last night I got a text from the sheriff of Clay County, and he just wanted to let me know how much he appreciated our state troopers showing up at a wreck they had in Clay County where a mother and a 10-year-old child lost their life. And, you know, those sheriff's deputies and those troopers will go home, and they'll get asked that question. And how do you answer that when you're asked that? How do you even respond? How can your brain process that without it having an impact? And you know, in today's world, again, I go back to, you know, they're going back to work the next day, and there'll be somebody that wants to disrespect them, wants to do a First Amendment audit of them, that'll criticize them and blast them all over social media and never give any thought to, hey, what did this individual go through yesterday? Again, trying to make our community safe, trying to be there for somebody in their worst times. So, you know, again, it's the world we live in, but all I can do and all you can do and others is let them know we're here for them. Here are resources. Your mental health is important, and we want to make sure that you're getting quality time with your family, and we want you at your best when you do get on duty. So if you need to take a little time off, that's fine. Do that.
0: Yeah.
1: Because I need you at your best when you're doing that 10-hour shift, making Mississippi safe. So,
0: well, I tell you, that story you just told is something people have to remember. You know, it's once they see a wreck scene like that, they can't unsee it. Your point, you know, is well made. But, you know, at the end of the day, I wish every Mississippian could go to a room full of the people who you work with and see them and make eye contact with them and recognize that these are their neighbors. These are literally their neighbors that are out there every day just trying to make Mississippi safer. You know, we say save Mississippi. I think that's a great way to say it, because you think about some of the things they have to deal with today. And it is incredible. It's incredible that they even are able to function in any given day, because it can be a very dangerous career. Hey, when we come back on the other side, we'll continue our conversation with Sean Tindall. We'll see you right after this.

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5: Welcome to the dating game, where Jane will choose one of three bachelors depending on their answers. Jane, your first question.
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13: Welcome back to the Ricky Matthews Show from the Citizens Bank Studio. We're visiting with the Commissioner of Public Safety here in Mississippi, Sean Tindall. He's actually running for Attorney General in 2027, so he's been a busy dude living kind of a dual existence. He's a native of coastal Mississippi. But boy, has he worked hard to make a footprint across the state of Mississippi. We're going to actually shift gears a bit. I mean, there's a lot going on. You think about some of the efforts to. I saw a note about diesel relief. I saw a note about Ole Miss deaths. The kratom situation. Man, there is a lot to think about in your world these days, isn't there?
14: It's a large agency with a lot of different divisions, all centered on public safety, and it is a lot at times. You know, I've been moving. I feel like at light speed the last 6 years, so I will soon be retiring from this agency at the end of the year, and so maybe I'll have a little bit of a chance to breathe. But it is certainly a lot, and you know. The incident in Oxford, heartbreaking, the loss of young lives. You know, you're dealing with, like I mentioned in the earlier segment about the crashes that our troopers have to go to. And then on the other side of it, you're looking at things like, you know, red dye and fuel that we check for with our Commercial Transportation Enforcement Division, and have been in conversations with Governor Reeves, who's been in conversation with the Trump's administration, trying to see if we can get any sort of relief whatsoever for these fuel prices. And when you have that, it impacts everything. I mean, the price of commerce goes up, produce goes up, and just the price of getting it to and from work. really impacts everyday Americans. So hopefully there'll be some relief across the board, but we're starting with the diesel. And if the, we're not checking for the red dye diesel that is tax-free, and that ought to give some folks some relief.
13: You know, tell people about that issue. You know, it's interesting. People probably never even thought about that. You know, what in the world? What is red dye diesel? There's so many federal regulations that impact folks, and that your department is even focused on that or even involved in that in any way. It just shows you the span of control that you guys have in that department.
14: Well, so red dye diesel, farmers, you know, the fuel tax is there to fund our roadways in general. So the farmers made a great argument years ago that, hey, this is fueling my tractor, my farm equipment, and I'm not using it on the roadway, so I shouldn't have to pay that tax. And I think most everybody agrees that that's a good thing, you know, because ultimately it would just increase the price of beef, it increased the price of corn and all the things that we consume. So the farmers can buy and purchase at most gas stations red dye diesel that is exempt from taxes. It's red dyed so that the troopers out on the roadways and our commercial motor carriers can check and make sure that people aren't putting that in their regular on the road vehicles. So starting today through the end of the year, under the president's executive order as well as Governor Reeves' directives, we will not be checking the fuel tanks to make sure that people aren't using red dye and fuel in their commercial vehicles. So just so, you know, word of caution, you know, I don't want my kids or my wife to think they can put that in their gasoline cars, because it would obviously shut

0: it down if they put the wrong type of fuel in there. You still got to use gas in your gas vehicles, and it's just for diesel that you can utilize the red dye.
1: So I can tell you, just based on coming back to the two young men that died in Oxford, that this notion of these, if you look at what the investigators found, it was smacks, pseudo DHMS, which is a kratom-like product that's sold at gas stations and vape shots that have a narcotic effect. It's amazing to me that we could sell something like that. And I know there's been efforts in the Mississippi legislature along the way to stop kratom sales, period. But there's a big lobby on the other side. But what I heard yesterday when I visited with Lynn Fitch and others, that there's a strong, strong wave of frustration around needing to stop the sale of synthetic kratom. I'm sure that you're hearing a lot about that yourself, aren't you?
0: Oh, yeah. And the synthetic kratom is extremely, obviously, dangerous. And there's a lot of issues with it. And the biggest thing that I see is from the federal level that this is an unregulated product. So it's put on the shelves. It's put on gas station shelves. It's packaged. And no one really knows what's in it. It's not getting tested. It's just getting put out there. And I think these store owners, as well as whoever's producing it, should be looking at some civil liability. Number one, that if you want to sell these types of products and you're knowingly selling something that you don't know what's in it, that there is going to be some liability for you if it causes unforeseen problems. The other problem that we're seeing, and it's just taking things that aren't meant for a particular use and trying to use it to get high. Whippets is a big problem. People taking nitrous oxide out of, basically a Cool Whip canister, and then using that to get high. And then you also turn around and there's certain people that are selling it with no other motive other than they know people will take it and get high with it, and selling it and marketing in a way that's clear what they're doing. So when you mix things like whippets and synthetic kratom, along with even some other over-the-counter or behind-the-counter prescription-type drugs, cough medicines and things of that nature, I've been describing it as it creates a Molotov cocktail of narcotics that can cause somebody to overdose. And I would just strongly encourage all young people and parents to have this conversation with them. You don't need to take that stuff. One night of a perceived good time is not worth your life. And it just stay away from it, and you can have fun without getting high. It's just we need to go back old school, I think, to the Reagan administration and Nancy, and just say no. Show them a commercial of the eggs. This is your brain. This is your brain on drugs. And we need to be brutally honest with young people. This is a coffin you could end up with if you take this path. Sometimes I think we're just too soft on the young generation. We don't want to show them graphic images, and it's all around them. And the people they respect the most don't want to show it to them because they don't think they can handle it. We need to let them see the impacts of this stuff.
1: And you hear this over and over again. I mean, of course, for so long, I mean, now we're talking about synthetic kratom, but for not that we weren't talking about it before, but I'm just saying in the public consciousness, people tended to lean a little bit more toward things like fentanyl, for example, recognizing that such a small smidgen could kill the state of Mississippi. I mean, you start thinking about these doses, and you've got a drug cartel out in the jungle of Mexico, and they're cutting this stuff. You think they care about our kids, bro? I mean, and so one tip pill, you hear it over and over again that this, a kid that didn't do any drugs, I mean, never did drugs. Somebody offered them a pill in the right situation. They want to have a little bit of fun. They take the pill. They don't really know what they're taking. And the next thing you find out, they're dead because it was laced with fentanyl. And it was enough to kill a lot of people. I mean, it's just a dangerous situation, man. It's probably the most dangerous illicit drug moment we've been in a long time.
0: Well, and I'll say, in 2021, we saw a high amount of overdose deaths coming out of COVID for whatever reason. I don't know what was going on, what changed, but we saw a spike in overdose deaths. I think a lot of it had to do with fentanyl. I think a lot of it had to do with our porous border and products being brought across the border. And then you've had these clandestine labs making what looked like pharmaceutical grade pills, whether it was a Xanax, whether it was Oxycontin, whether it was a Adderall. But it was really a fake pill made and laced with fentanyl to give it that high impact with the fentanyl that it was laced with. we started on a mission to do better task force with our local law enforcement, also to go in schools and try to educate young people on the dangers of taking those types of things. And so we've seen a steadily decrease in overdose deaths. I think last year we had a 40% reduction in overdose deaths, and that trend is continuing. I'm afraid it's kind of bottomed out, and now we're starting to see them shift to other things. And you know, the two, you know, in Oxford, I think is very tragic, and we'll see where that leads. But I'm afraid that on some of these college campuses, they're getting online, looking at different things they can do, and creating that Molotov cocktail of other substances that individually might not do that to you, but collectively can. And so we've just got to get out there and educate as well.
1: Well, your point is well made. Actually, you think about tightening the border. Excuse me. Sorry about that. You think about tightening the border. Can you imagine with a porous border how many illicit drugs came across that border? And I mean, you don't think for a second that there's not a direct relationship between the open border and overdose deaths. And now that we've got a closed door, a border, overdose deaths are down. But then your point, you know, I didn't think much about this, but maybe fentanyl is, and those drugs that are laced with fentanyl are not as readily available as they were before. So people are looking for alternatives. That's where these cocktails that you were just talking about come into play, which really brings focus to the fact that maybe we're in a very dangerous moment when it comes to that stuff, because some of these cocktails may be unbelievably not safe. And, you know, we just got to be focused on it. And I think your point about, you know, who doesn't remember in our age group, this is your brain, and then this is your brain on drugs showing that fried egg. We got to get back to that, man. You're right. I mean, we've been a little bit too soft on our kids, but it's sad that they even are looking to get high, though, isn't it?
0: It is. And, you know, unfortunately, I think some people are just going to try to find a way to do that. But I also think they get peer pressured into it, and they also do it, and they don't think it's going to hurt them. They've seen other people take some of these things. Oh, it's fine. It's kratom. It's sold over the counter. And just because it's sold over the counter doesn't mean that it can't be deadly if you overuse it. And so we need to make sure we're educating them on that and then encourage them just to stay away from it.
1: Hey, when we come back on the other side, we're going to look back a little bit on the Department of Public Safety and some of the big goals that have been attained. We'll see you right after this.
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1: Hey neighbors, we're not that far from where you are. 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From Houma to Hammond, Biloxi to Jackson, and Mobile and Pensacola, we're not that far from where you are. 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
1: The U.S. military will continue its presence in Greenland. President Trump signed an agreement with Greenland and Denmark to maintain a security-based relationship. The president gave the parameters in his address to the U.N. General Assembly, courtesy U.N. TV.
2: We will have the complete ability to do what is necessary to defend the American continent and also Europe and other places. No U.S. adversary will ever be permitted to establish a military presence.
1: The president detailed how that footprint will evolve.
2: Developing a large military presence in the appropriate locations. We'll be building two very major military bases.
1: Post-World War II, the U.S. Greenland presence dwindled from 17 bases there. Denmark's Prime Minister Mette Frederiksen called the deal one that can last forever. Gernal Scott, Fox News.
3: This is Fox on Health. It's important for young people, especially in adolescence, to build healthy relationships with their peers. Experts say a life without those positive connections can expose them to potential mental health challenges. The World Health Organization defines adolescence as the phase of life between childhood and adulthood, from ages 10 to 19, calling it a unique stage of human development and an important time for laying the foundations of good health. Hannah Schachter, an associate professor of psychology at Wayne State University, says relationships are a key part of an adolescent's well-being, and those with positive friendships tend to show lower risk for things like depression, even physical health symptoms or academic difficulties, both in the short term and sometimes even into adulthood. She also says one potential positive from social media is that it's another way for young people to interact and build connections. For more health news, go to foxnewshealth.com. I'm Lisa Brady with Fox on Health.
4: 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Hurricane warnings for coastal Jackson County now in effect. Tropical storm warnings for Hancock, Harrison, and inland Jackson County through Saturday morning. Storm surge warnings are in effect for coastal Hancock, Harrison, and Jackson County through Saturday morning. We're going to have a sunny day, a mix of clouds, and it is going to be warm with a high near 90 degrees. From the Coastal Electric and Singing River Electric Weather Center, I'm Patty Steele.
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7: Welcome back to the Ricky Matthews Show from the Citizens Bank Studio. We're visiting with the Commissioner of Public Safety here in Mississippi, Sean Tindall. Hey, Sean, we're going to talk a little bit about looking back. There's some things I want to focus on in particular and also see what's on your mind. But, you know, you and I talked just ahead of the Ole Miss LSU game and all that noise leading up to that game. But it turned out to be just another great game day experience. And one of the reasons why is because law enforcement was extraordinarily, you know, well planned out. And it was good. I bet it was good for you to see us get through that weekend and it really go relatively smooth in the scheme of things. And there are no big issues. You know, certainly there's always going to be some arrest. People drink too much or maybe get in fights or whatever happens. But that was a great game day experience, and it ultimately turned out to be just another good game, didn't it?
8: It did. And look, I think we've done a lot of great things at DPS over the last 6 years. Somebody told me after that game, though, the most impressive thing that we might have done was to keep those students from rushing the field after the game. You know, because I think everybody anticipated that had Ole Miss was going to win, that it was a foregone conclusion that the goalposts were coming down and that the students would rush the field. And so proud of the effort that our guys put out there. You know, months ahead of this, I was meeting with Chancellor Boyce and the university

0: chief, police chief, and trying to coordinate efforts. And so we even went as far as to call our friends over at LSP, Louisiana State Police, and the colonel over there, and got them to come join us. Swarm in for the day, so we had their troopers there helping with enforcement. Had our troopers, we about tripled the size that we normally have. We had them on the field after the game, and again, I think it also sent a message, fortunately, too, that you know, maybe LSU had more rush in the field over after a win like that. So you know, it was a great game. It was a great game day experience, and I think everybody, particularly if you're an Ole Miss fan, had a great day that day, and so we're really proud of the effort that our guys did. And look, it was hot. It was so hot, and our troopers did a good job, you know, keeping others hydrated, staying hydrated themselves, because I was walking through the Grove in different places, and I saw people passing out. And so yeah. It's they did a great job. Really, really proud of what they do there, and they do it at college game day experiences all across Mississippi each and every weekend. So Highway Patrol, CTED, they both attend those games and do a great job.
1: So, I mean, as you mentioned, you're going to be retiring at the end of the year, and you look back. I mean, I see so many headlines, like some of the basic stuff about increasing and improving customer service when someone wants to get a driver's license update or get a new driver's license, or the work that you did with legislation around the Capitol Police and expanding the zone and all that. I mean, there's a lot. I mean, I'm just scratching the surface. When you look back, what do you see as some of the biggest, like, goals attained for the department?
0: Well, starting out, I mean, you know, when I took the job, Governor Reeves told me he had three things that he really wanted me to focus on in the beginning. And first was the improving driver services. The average wait time across the state was about 3 hours. We had been closed for 6 weeks due to COVID coming in. He wanted me to reopen them. And by the way, Commissioner, I need you to do something about these awful wait times we have. So I sat down with the leadership. At the time, Highway Patrol was definitely, you know, directly involved with driver services. But we also had leadership there that, you know, it was going to change, because Highway Patrol was going to return to just doing the stuff on the highways and MBI. So we met with the leadership, started coming up with different plans and different ideas. And at the time, Lieutenant Colonel Brown was over driver services, worked directly with him. And he was a great source to go to and knowledge. And we were able to implement different strategies like the appointment system and, you know, online services, better customer service. Deputy Commissioner Keith Davis came in and was really customer service oriented. I put driver services underneath him, and he really pushed for training and better communication skills with the customers when they come in. And the result is net result 15-minute wait times when you get there. Much better customer service impact, more services online, mobile ID. So that was a major achievement, and you know, again, a team effort. I get a lot of the credit for it, but ultimately, it was the men and women that worked there that really turned that program around. And now, Treasurer Tyson, who's our director across the state, is doing a great job keeping that going. And now we've implemented mandatory driver's ed, and we've helped oversee the implementation of that program, and so needed to try to turn around our state from being number one or two in the nation in teenage fatalities. So her and her team have done a great job there. Another thing that he wanted me to work on, the medical examiner's office. When we got there in 2020, we had autopsy reports going all the way back to 2010 that had not been completed. So it was a decade worth of autopsy reports that had been left undone. Those were families left without answers, that was victims left without justice, and criminals really left without accountability. So we sat out on a mission. The legislature has been very supportive through, you know, the appropriations process. We got extra money to hire doctors from Texas all the way to West Virginia that came in and helped us eliminate that backlog. And now our turnaround time is between 90 and 120 days on most autopsy reports. And, you know, I think everybody on the coast and across the state is familiar with the Nolan Wells situation. And, you know, there was complaints that it was taking too long, and that autopsy report was done in 45 days. So, you know, that just shows you where we've come from a decade to 30 to 45 days in getting those types of reports turned around. And again, Dr. Turner's done a great job as the chief medical examiner, and Chrissy Simmons is the director of that division, turning that around. And even at our forensics lab, he wanted me to work on that. It took up to 2 years to get a analysis done on a drug case. And most people might not think what that really means, but what that does mean for you is that when there's a drug dealer or drug trafficker arrested, and we can't get those drugs analyzed for up to 2 years,

ultimately that drug dealer's bond is going to be reduced so that he's not sitting in jail waiting on his right for a speedy trial. Now it's taken 30 days to get those turned around. So that means that drug dealer stays in jail, and prosecutors like we have on the coast and across the rest of the state are eager to prosecute these drug dealers and traffickers and make sure they stay in prison. They don't get back out and start dealing drugs again. So major accomplishments there. Proud of that. Had Capitol Police come over. Capitol Police joined from DFA in 2021 and became part of the Department of Public Safety.

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1: The public safety efforts there have been tremendous. Fatalities on our roadways, another statistic, when you look at the numbers, are down. We have reached a low over the last 6 years of watching those numbers steadily go down. And that's the work of the men and women on the Mississippi Highway Patrol doing the traffic enforcement across our state. And so proud of that. And even accidents with our big rigs and truckers, the men and women at CTED. It's just really been, a lot of momentous things that have been done. MBI now oversees all officer-involved shootings. That's about transparency to that process. That's brought independence to that process. And I've been a big advocate for transparency. We turn over all those files and body cam footages after those cases are closed. And my message has been simple to our folks that when we're transparent, it creates accountability. And with accountability, we earn the trust of the public. And that's important when we have those types of incidences. So changing the mindset of a lot of the folks here, I think has been important. When it comes to transparency and the goals that we set with that, below's the Board of Law Enforcement Officer Standards and Training has become a much more proactive board. We have investigators now that go out and look at things that officers are doing. If we have bad officers, we're decertifying them. And they're doing a great job with that because it just one bad actor can ruin the reputation of the entire profession. And so I'm proud of that. And that's been a goal that we've been working on. I could go on and on about so many of the great things that we've done. And I don't think it's me. I think it's the men and women that work here and dedicate their life to public safety. And then having a leader that has told them, all right, let's get at it. I'm going to let you do your jobs. I'm going to support you. Here are some ideas I have. Tell me your ideas. And let's make this better across the state and get it done.
2: You know what's so interesting about that long list, and I know you could continue to list things out. When you and I first visited, when you first became commissioner, you had a lot of these goals that you had established. And you said going in, you said, it's all going to depend on how strong my team is. And you continue to focus on building a strong team. And that's fun to build a strong team and see them accomplish goals, isn't it?
1: It is, and it creates challenges. I mean, look, I've had colonels and deputy commissioners and directors leave to go on and do other things. Some of them have gone into private, practice as lawyers that have done really well, moved up. Now the U.S. Attorney for the Southern District of Mississippi is my former Homeland Security Director. I got a former colonel that's a college professor. That was a dream of his. And you lose that talent, but you're happy to see them go on and achieve other goals that they have in life that present different opportunities. And so proud of that culture that we've presented. I think it's just one of the things you have to accept when you give people that are talented an opportunity and they prove themselves, other people are going to try to come get them and give them better opportunities than you can afford at state government. And so that's the hard part when you lose them, but I'll take that. I'm that old Southern Miss mentality that, we want somebody that's going to come in and be the ball coach and have success. And yeah, they might get recruited to another school. We're just going to reload with more talent.
2: Zig Ziglar, the motivational speaker and writer, often said that if you help people get what they want out of life, you'll get what you want out of life. And that's what you get. That's what you get when you hire good people. They're going to go on and achieve great things in their lives. And that's how you get the advantage of that while they're with your team. When we come back, we'll have a final segment with our friend Sean Tendon. We'll see you right after this.
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4: This is Fox on Health. Football season is well underway, which means players ranging from youth leagues all the way to the pros are suiting up to hit the field, while experts look for ways to improve safety and player performance. John Desjardins is a professor in the bioengineering department at Clemson University. He says football helmets evolve over time to help improve safety for

0: players of all ages. Through a combination of lab experiments and computer modeling, he and his team are able to recreate scenarios on the football field. And part of their latest project focuses on the noise heard inside football helmets when players collide and what the level of acoustic damage could be on a per-play basis. Meantime, even with safety advancements, experts are reminding athletes that helmets are not concussion-proof, and it's up to the players to use them correctly, which can boost their chances of walking off the field. For more health news, go to foxnewshealth.com. I'm Lisa Brady with Fox on Health.
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6: Welcome back to the Ricky Matthews Show from the Citizens Bank Studio. We're all watching the tropics. 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And, you know, the way social media works today, people are inundated with information. Some of it's clickbait. Find the ones you trust and stay focused on them, and they'll let you know what to worry about. Especially listen to the authorities locally, because they will definitely let you know what to think about and worry about. Hey, we're visiting with the Commissioner of Public Safety here in Mississippi, Sean Tindall, who is running for AG. So at the end of the year, he'll be retiring as the commissioner. We did a little bit of looking back in that last segment. Sean, you and I talked a little bit about this along the way, but on the Nolan Wells scenario, I anticipated, because, I mean, as a former publisher, I understand how this works, but you get a situation where the DA did a good job of keeping it focused on the actions of the grand jury, getting all the information in front of the grand jury. They made their decision. And I said that if we get out of this without any indictments, without any foul play, that it's suspected, and it is suspected that, in fact, he drowned, that uncertainty related to that is going to give Ben Crump and that team all the ammo they need to continue to kind of stir the pot and whatever. And certainly they have continued to do that. It's unfortunate that you can't get the kind of closure that you would hope to get in a situation like this. It gives them that little bit of uncertainty. He just kind of puts his foot inside that door and doesn't let it close. I wish he would, though, man, because it's not good for anyone to kind of keep that thing stoked the way that he is. But you kind of anticipated that, didn't you?
7: I did. And look, I think it's perfectly fine for families and attorneys to have questions. And I know if it was my child, I would have questions as well. So I can't imagine the grief that the Wells family is going through. And my prayers have been and remain with them that get them through this trying time. What I can't reconcile and what I can't ever support is the way that some of those questions get framed in a racially motivated nature. You know, I watched a video over the weekend in Mississippi State game of a white guy sitting next to a black young man who talked to him about finding Jesus and what that would mean in his life. And the young man accepted Jesus right there in the stands at a Mississippi State game and tears in both their eyes. And, you know, it really hits home to me that there are evil forces out there. There are people in my mind, and I think Ben Crump's one of them. I think he's an evil person, and I think he seeks to divide us. And divide people instead of bringing them together. And anytime I see people that try to divide us, I question their motives. I want to see people that are trying to bring folks together. And if you have questions, absolutely ask those questions. You should ask those questions. Those are something that we all need to consider and be looking into. But I think the underlying motive that I see is more to divide and divide the people of the Mississippi Gulf Coast, divide the people of our state, and divide the people in our country. This is not just about what happens in Ocean Springs or Jackson County or the Gulf Coast or Mississippi. This is being utilized as a way to divide people across the country, and it's along racial lines. And I think it's unfortunate, and it's a narrative that's being pushed by Crump and his team of individuals that I think, again, are just seeking to divide, cause havoc. It's not that they're asking questions. It's that they're making accusations that are just false. And then people are buying into it. And I think the unfortunate reality for some of them, or maybe it's fortunate reality, is that there's going to be a price to pay when these defamation suits come forward, because you've gone after three or four individuals, five or six, and you have no basis to say what you're saying, calling them murders and other things when there's just simply no evidence of that. And if you're going to speak that type of defamatory language, then you got to understand there's a consequence to it. The other part of that, and I'm a big believer in our First Amendment rights to free speech, but there's responsibilities that come with those rights. And you can't go into a crowded theater and yell fire. And I think what we're seeing now from Crump and his team is the equivalent of yelling fire in a crowded theater, spoking those racial flames to a level that just haven't existed in Mississippi in 70 years, in 60 years. And so I really think it's a shame what he's doing. And again, I think it's just an effort to divide so that he can create more profit for himself.
6: You know, the Mississippi that they want to conjure up is the Mississippi where at one point black folks weren't even allowed on the beaches of coastal Mississippi. And the irony of the situation is that these boys, these white boys and the child who died in this case were good friends, really good friends, and going to the beach together. The irony is they were living in the new Mississippi and this unfortunate incident happens and people want to harken back to the way it was. And that's not fair to Mississippi. It's not fair to those boys for sure. And right, there is justice coming likely, don't you think?
7: Well, and look, it's certainly unfortunate when we raise our kids and we've grown up in a world now that we teach people not to see color. And so it's so confusing for young people when all of a sudden they believe that, they're raised that, and that's how they do things. Their friends are black. Their friends are white. And then something like this happens and you've got one side that's bringing up nothing but the color of their skin. And so, you know, after this, my son who just graduated from Gulfport High, he's got a group of friends and he's got some black friends and they went out to our family farm. And my wife's like, are you a little nervous based on what happened with the Nolan Wells situation? I said, absolutely not. I'm not going to change the way we do things, who we love, based on what he's doing. And that's what they want us to do. They want us to divide. And I'm just not going to allow it to happen in my house. I'm not going to allow it to happen at work, and I'm not going to allow it to happen in our family. And so that's just how we're going to continue to live, is a message of unity and love and finding Jesus where we can, and not let others divide us that tend to bring evil.
6: I think it's a beautiful message to stop on, but I think that's called leading by example. Commissioner Sean Tindall, thank you for spending time with us, my friend.
7: Always enjoy it.
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9: News. I'm CJ Papa. Complete your hurricane preps today. The warning straight from the National Hurricane Center for those along the Gulf Coast from Hurricane Isaias. One spot in jeopardy, Mobile, Alabama.
10: If the track of the storm lists a little bit towards, say, New Orleans, Louisiana, then we could see some really significant storm surge. If it does list a little bit further toward the east, towards, say, Pensacola, Florida, then the storm surge will actually not be an issue at all.
9: Fox Weather's Michael Estime in Mobile. President Trump at a rally in San Antonio for Republican Ken Paxton, who's running for U.S. Senate.
11: And just as I promised, I am ensuring that Iran will never have a nuclear weapon.
9: Reports indicate the Pentagon has ordered CENTCOM to finalize preps for a major combat operation against Iran. No timetable for it. 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
15: 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Hurricane Isaias is rapidly intensifying. Fox meteorologist Adam Klotz has the latest.
16: Hurricane Isaias, currently a Cat 1, will become a Category 2. As it runs into the northern Gulf, it starts to weaken a little bit. It runs into dry air. It runs into some hostile conditions, upper-level winds. Still, though, hurricane warning, Panama City over towards Biloxi. That's where the winds are really going to arrive. And we can time this out a little bit. Friday afternoon and evening, that's when things really start to deteriorate. It's Friday night into early Saturday morning, and then it will start to head north, kind of quickly falling apart without any of those warm waters to fuel it. But it is going to push a wall of water up along in front of it. But if you're a little bit inland, there could be some severe weather as well, isolated tornadoes.
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0: Good morning, everyone, and welcome to Midday Super Talk Mississippi. I'm your host, Gerard Gibbert, along with Rhino in the Element Wealth Studio, guiding you through the middle of your day with facts, fodder, and fine music on this
1: Friday Eve.
0: Man, yeah, and we got a little storm brewing out there in the Gulf. Fortunately for our broadcast from cruising the coast yesterday on the Biloxi Town Green, right there on Highway 90, surrounded by all those shiny classic vehicles. The weather was pretty good. It was a little windy. You probably heard the wind on the mic there. It would flare up every now and then. I was worried about the tent on top of us, but Scary Gary, he had it weighted down pretty good to keep it from blowing away. But we had a good day yesterday overall, blessed with good weather, and had a number of fantastic guests. And of course, Woody Bailey, man, so hard to believe. 30 years later, he, of course, the brainchild of Cruising the Coast and all the coastal communities unite together and really make a big deal out of it. Folks from all over the nation and some from outside of the United States descend upon Mississippi's beautiful Gulf Coast, enjoying each other's company, the classic vehicles, and of course, getting treated to the world-renowned Rhino Mississippi hospitality, Gulf Coast style. That's pretty good. So congratulations to everybody involved. Bigger and better every single year, USA Today says. The best car show in America. You heard me tell Woody yesterday, won't be too long that vehicles that were of the model year when the event started will be eligible to participate. What'd he say yesterday? 89? Have to be 89 and older, right? So we got a few more years to go to get to that point, but not many. That's pretty cool. So the love those folks have for those vehicles and the care that they put into those things to get them ready and just beaming with pride, and I don't blame them. Something to be proud of. American machines, man, from the golden age of automobile manufacturing. You heard Capitol Police Chief Bo Luckey. He had his eyes on one of those big Lincoln Towns.

0: cars with the suicide doors. By the way, I didn't realize till his interview was done, when I looked around my shoulder, it was a few feet away, a black one that was sitting there. You know, they're about 40 feet wide, it seems, and sit about 6 inches off the ground. Giant tires on them with the suicide doors. Man, you'd be styling in that thing heading down the highway, would you? How about the chief in that? There goes the chief.
1: That'd be cool. In the land yacht.
0: That's exactly right. Well, we're all buckled up, ready to go. We got Benny Foster, independent candidate for the United States House, Mississippi's 2nd Congressional District, of course, currently represented by Benny Thompson. He'll be in the Element Wealth studio to talk about his campaign. And then, of course, at 11:05 today, Rhino's going to get the National Weather Service on the horn to give us the latest. So it looks like it wobbled a bit to the west overnight, Rhino, which is not good for the state of Mississippi. I don't think...
1: At least not the eastern half.
0: Okay.
1: Because so, the cone of uncertainty, or whatever the heck they're calling it nowadays, is draped over pretty much the eastern half of the Magnolia State.
0: Okay. So that means, for the most part, the more powerful weather, the stronger winds, et cetera, to our east. So we would be spared that. Still probably get some downpours.
1: Oh, yeah.
0: And some rain. And, you know, I'm going to make a decision today about, we had Tony Malone and Mike on last week, you recall, talking about this Vietnam, traveling Vietnam memorial, going to be at Veterans Park in Meridian on Saturday. And I'm scheduled to be among the many speakers there, which is an honor beyond belief. But we're worried about the weather at this point. And so I think they're going to make a call later today as to whether or not. That's such a shame, man. Is this weird or what, that we're here in October? I mean, I know that we're still inside hurricane season. Seems a little weird that we're thinking about hurricanes in October. I can't remember the last time that was an issue, a concern. I always think about August, I guess, Katrina, for example, late August, September. That's when the water's extremely hot and the conditions are more conducive to the formation of the cyclones. So when's the last time we had an October event like this? It's been a while.
1: I think we had one or two in 2020.
0: Okay. At this level, though?
1: Yeah.
0: Okay. All right. I got a short memory, I guess. So, well, we're watching
1: out. 2020 was the year where they, like, ran out of names?
0: It seems like it.
1: Had to get in, like, alpha, beta.
0: Seems like it. What a crazy year 2020 was, and looking back.
1: It was some wacky named storm that caused a whole bunch of power outages. I remember that in, like, maybe early October 2020.
0: Yeah. Okay.
1: Maybe, well, Zeta or Theta or something like that.
0: Yeah. Well, hopefully this thing will be sort of a non-event. Now, honestly, we could stand a little rain. It's been fairly dry around the Magnolia State. So I think it's fair to say that some rain would be welcome, but don't want any damage, don't want any power outages and destruction and all that sort of other stuff that accompanies these storms. We don't need that. That is for sure. So hopefully that won't happen. The midterms, inside 30 days now. Hard to believe that they are upon us. And both parties, major parties, spending a bunch of money. The president, he is barnstorming the country, going into areas where he's trying to boost the prospects of Republican candidates. Interesting. So we'll see what happens. I've got some information to share later on in the program about what the Democrats' plans are. Hakeem Jeffries has been speaking up. You know, he is just back. He's just licking his chops to get that Speaker of the House gig, isn't he? Can you imagine?

0: Imagine that guy, United States Speaker of the House. That's bothersome. It, just start with the fact that not only do I disagree with his policy prescriptions, he just doesn't impress me as a really bright fella. And that's the problem when you're the Speaker of the House. I think you need that. Doesn't mean you have to have deep proficiency and expertise in all the policies that that chamber handles. You got to be a little smarter than he seems to be, I would say.
1: I think it could be argued that you don't need a whole lot of intelligence to be the Democrat Speaker of the House.
0: Okay. That makes sense. But unfortunately, it's just one, right? So we all have to live underneath his position there, his scope of power. And that's a concern. We shall certainly see, but that's on the way up, man, and that's something to be concerned about. Now, I'm still optimistic that Republicans can pull it out, but in general, you sort of have to expect that the House will flip, consistent with history, when the party in power in the White House usually loses control, if they have it, of the House at a minimum. At the midterms. So we'll see what happens there. You know, I've talked before on this program recently expressing concerns about the Republican Party and so-called conservatives that seem to be leaning more into populism and drifting away from historic principle that defines conservatism. And there's one thing in particular that got my attention along these lines. I'll share it on the other side of the break. And then it's Benny Foster at 10:35, an independent candidate for the United States House for Mississippi's 2nd Congressional District. We're in the Element Wealth Studio, coming right back.

0: I'm Gianna Gelosi with your Fox True Crime Minute. Delphi murderer Richard Allen is appealing his 130-year sentence for killing two Indiana middle school girls, blaming psychosis from solitary confinement for his repeated confessions to his wife. Now his attorney wants a new trial. The 54-year-old was found guilty in 2024 of murdering eighth graders Abigail Williams and Liberty German, who were just 13 and 14 when their bodies were found in 2017 with their throats slit on a hiking trail in Delphi, Indiana. Allen repeatedly confessed to prison guards and psychologists, as well as several times to his wife, Kathy, in person, phone calls, letters. Allen's attorneys are now seeking to overturn his conviction, arguing he only confessed because he became severely mentally ill while locked in solitary confinement, where they say he smashed his head against cell walls, bathed in his toilet, ate paper, and covered his face and cell walls in feces. The judges will rule at a later date. There's more on this story at foxnews.com or subscribe to the Fox True Crime Podcast. I'm Gianna Gelosi with your Fox True Crime Minute.
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0: with you in the Element Well studio. So the storm has been named. We're going to talk to the National Weather Service at 11:05. It has been named, and it's expected to be a Category 1. It's Category 1 now, right? It's been upgraded, I think, to...
1: I don't think it's a 1 just yet. I think it's still a tropical storm.
0: Okay. But it's expected to evolve and to strengthen into a hurricane before it reaches landfall.
1: Yeah, it's supposed to be a 1 sometime today.
0: Okay.
1: It may have just ticked over. I just haven't seen an update. But the forecast I'm looking at is showing the potential for it to be a Category 2 by landfall sometime late Friday.
0: Gotcha. Yeah, I'm looking at it as well. Isaias, I believe, is the name. That's an interesting name.
1: I've heard Isaias and I've heard Isaias.
0: Okay. Well, we'll see what the National Weather Service checks in with when they join us later on today. So looking at the latest path. Now, this is as of an hour ago, Rhino. They show it as a Category 2 in striking land. This looks like it's just east of Mobile Bay. That's what I'm seeing. At 7 p.m., just offshore, east of Mobile Bay, and in striking that area in the Florida Panhandle and kind of paralleling the Mississippi-Alabama border through Saturday.
1: Yeah, I just hit refresh, and it is a hurricane Category 1.
0: Okay, just like earlier today, right? I think it hit the wind speed necessary to be considered and categorized as a hurricane.
1: And the prescribed pronunciation is Isaias.
0: Oh, wow. Okay, pardon me. That's one of those things where the proper name could go either way. Yeah. So the vice president is lashed out at Microsoft for abusing the H-1B program. And I agree. The program exists for a purpose, not to be a substitute for American labor, a cheap substitute for American labor. And so I applaud the move and the action. What we got to do is get more young people in this country interested in those careers. That there's continues to be a shortage. It depends. I mean, in the IT world, there's a large range of jobs and occupations. I think it's probably fair to say, Rhino, the average person on the street, when they think about IT, they think about coding. They don't think about the gazillions of other occupations within the industry that, and many of which have been created as a result of this explosion of cloud technologies.
1: I don't even know that they go so far as to associate it with coding.
0: Okay. What do you think they normally think of, comes to mind when you talk about someone that works in the IT world?
1: Fixing their email.
0: Okay.

0: So it'd be a support
1: role. Getting the
0: role.
1: Monitor to work.
0: Gotcha. All right. You
1: that's
0: could
1: what they,
0: be right.
1: That's what they associate with IT.
0: Okay.
1: They don't have the knowledge, the know-how, the institutional understanding to even associate it with coding 99 times out of 100, I would imagine.
0: Yeah. Tim in Columbia says, hey, Gerard, what happened to just read your regular old Bob or John or Tom name storms? I don't know, Tim. Who's responsible for these names? Is that the National Weather Service that does that?
1: I think so, yeah.
0: And it used to all be females, right? But that was offensive. So we had to inject a little DEI into the storm naming. That actually is true, sadly. So teased a little bit before we went to break. Something I have concerns about is many on the right in this country leaning into populism. And what I mean by that, looking to government to solve problems and being anti-business, anti-profit, anti-success. Probably no more is that a prevalent sentiment than in healthcare, in the healthcare industry, the largest in the country, by the way. It's about $5 trillion in our $30-plus trillion GDP economy, private sector economy. And so I should say that $30 trillion does include government as part of that. You'd have to take government out just to measure it, just the private sector aspect of it. But some recent polls indicate that the majority of Americans – support Medicare for all. Well, it turns out that many Democrats in this country are tapping into that sentiment and campaigning on that as their top issue. In fact, goofball Hakeem Jeffries said that's top issue. They're going to reverse the health care cuts to the extent they can that were part of the president's One Big Beautiful Bill Act. He, too, needs a lesson in civics, Rhino, even though he's going to be the Speaker of the House, potentially, prospectively. And so recent polls indicate that the majority of adults say that the Medicare for all is something that they could support. Now, in 2020, this figure was much lower than it is today, but now 66%, according to some recent polls of Americans, support Medicare for all. It was 53% in 2020, up substantially. And I think that's the result of folks are just looking for a solution to the high cost of insurance and the high cost of health care. 84% of Democrats, no surprise there, support Medicare for all. 72% of independents, which is support Medicare for all, which is the fastest growing of the classifications, the political classifications, the political factions. Independents growing faster than Democrats and Republicans. 84% of Democrats support it. 72% of independents, 34% of Republicans, 34%. That's up substantially. Support government-paid health insurance. Now, by the way, top issue, poll after poll, it's the affordability / health care. The problem, of course, as you know, Rhino, is that these people that support it don't understand exactly what they're advocating for, don't understand the risks associated with it, this such a system, and I'm looking at photos of all these big groups of protesters, and I have no idea if they're paid or if they're doing this on their own accord, but they're holding the obligatory signs, Medicare for all, with the number 4, aren't they clever? And then another one here that is from some organization known as Medicare for All. One word spelled out like a hashtag. Love it, improve it, Medicare for all. So here's the thing that they, you make this point so eloquently, and I bring it up all the time. There's a difference between having health insurance and health care. Medicare for all, sure, we just could celebrate. Everybody's got insurance. Oh, you fell and you can't get up? You shared a story about this, and you need some help? We'll get to you in a couple of weeks.
1: The ambulance will be there in 72 hours at the earliest.
0: Earliest. And they show up, oh, you're dead, right? It's happened. We shared it. That's what happens. Now, there's this component of such a system that none of these people have a clue about. And that is, you start paying providers Medicare rates, they say, I'm not doing this anymore, right? The only reason they stay in it, honestly, is because of the increased reimbursement, the higher reimbursement they get from commercial insurance. And you look across the board at hospitals, clinics, etc., and you look at their payer mix is what they call it, and those that have a substantial amount of their payer mix coming from private insurance, they're thriving. And those that rely heavily on Medicare and Medicaid, they're sucking. That's just the truth. So the good news is, from a taxpayer perspective, we pay the people providing those services less money than commercial providers do. The bad news is, those of us that have commercial insurance, all 160 million of us, we pay more to sell, to subsidize what they lose on that. But if you converted it all to that, how many physicians, I know, I personally talked to several, said, that's it, I'm retiring if I'm all Medicare rates, right? I'm not exaggerating that. That's why it sucks in UK and Canada, why you lay on your back. Because nobody wants to do the work. We're coming right back with Benny Foster. Stay with us. It ain't
2: 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Hurricane warnings for coastal Jackson County now in effect. Tropical storm warnings for Hancock, Harrison, and inland Jackson County through Saturday morning. Storm surge warnings are in effect for coastal Hancock, Harrison, and Jackson County through Saturday morning. We're going to have a sunny day, a mix of clouds, and it is going to be warm with a high near 90 degrees. From the Coast Electric and Singing River Electric Weather Center, I'm Patty Steele.
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5: The U.S. military will continue its presence in Greenland. President Trump signed an agreement with Greenland and Denmark to maintain a security-based relationship. The president gave the parameters in his address to the U.N. General Assembly, courtesy U.N. TV.
6: We will have the complete ability to do what is necessary to defend the American continent and also Europe and other places. No U.S. adversary will ever be permitted to establish a military presence.
5: The president detailed how that footprint will evolve.
6: Developing a large military presence in the appropriate locations. We'll be building two very major military bases.
5: Post-World War II, the U.S. Greenland presence dwindled from 17 bases there. Denmark's Prime Minister Mette Frederiksen called the deal one that can last forever. Gernal Scott, Fox News.
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1: I'm Kelly Bennett for SuperTalk Mississippi News, brought to you by Mama Justice. If you've been injured and need legal representation, call Mama Justice for a free consultation at 662-883-6262. Hurricane Isaias is rapidly intensifying. Fox meteorologist Adam Klotz has the latest.
2: Hurricane Isaias, currently a Cat 1, will become a Category 2. As it runs into the northern Gulf, it starts to weaken a little bit. It runs into dry air. It runs into some hostile conditions, upper-level winds. Still, though, hurricane warning, Panama City over towards Biloxi. That's where the winds are really going to arrive. And we can time this out a little bit. Friday afternoon and evening, that's when things really start to deteriorate. It's Friday night into early Saturday morning, and then it will start to head north, kind of quickly falling apart without any of those warm waters to fuel it. But it is going to push a wall of water up along in front of it. But if you're a little bit inland, there could be some severe weather as well, isolated tornadoes.
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9: 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He keeps his classified documents right where they belong. Inside a Journey record jacket from the 1980s. Gerard Gibbert, SuperTalk Mississippi.

0: Welcome back, everyone. It's Middays from the Element Well Studio. We're pleased to welcome now Benny Foster, independent candidate for the United States House to represent Mississippi's 2nd Congressional District. And Mr. Foster is accompanied by his campaign manager, Zach Service. Okay, Benny, thanks for coming on. What made you decide to run for the United States House?
1: I greatly appreciate this opportunity to be on here with you today, sir.
0: Yeah.
1: Just being one of the people that felt the pain of the people, the compassion of the people. I have been a community advocate. I'm somewhat of a hybrid educator, businessman, community program solutions. Been that for 40 years. And so to live in Atlanta, Georgia for some time, to live in Miami and to come back to my home of Jackson and see some simplistic type of things, just small things that were not being handled. After I got on the other side of my frustration and irritation of watching leaders not leading, I decided to do something about it. And I decided to do it at the highest level that I could so I can inspire others to be a part of the change that we've been looking for.
0: Okay, got you. So, of course, you're taking on the entrenched incumbent, Benny Thompson, been there since 1993.
1: Yes.
0: Can you talk about why you think it's time for him to go and how you would improve representation for the 2nd District of Mississippi?
1: Yes. We're here, and I've been able to hear the voice of the people. It's not just me that feels like term limits should be, put in place.
0: Yeah.
1: But it is the same thing over and over. There's a reactive type of leadership instead of a proactive type of leadership. Poverty comes from doing nothing. Poverty stays from doing nothing.
0: Okay.
1: And so until we get some proactive leaders, great success is not a secret, it's a system. And putting the right

0: people in place with the right tools and resources, stepping back, not micromanaging. We have a leader that has allowed the 2nd Congressional District to revolve around him instead of the 2nd Congressional District evolve through his leadership. And that's why I feel like it's time for something new.
1: Okay, I understand. So what persuaded you, Benny, to run as an independent? Have you been in support of any particular party prior to this?
0: Well, it's an interesting story. I grew up Democrat.
1: Okay.
0: My campaign manager, Zach Service, grew up Republican.
2: Yeah. Mm-hmm.
0: We both decided when we wanted to jump into the political pool that we would go as an independent after doing our research. Sometimes we are representing something that we have no idea. There's an old saying that there were red ants, and they usually say black ants, but I'm going to say blue ants. There were some red ants, Republicans, and some blue ants, Democrats, in a jar.
1: Yeah.
0: And someone shook the jar, and the red ants began to attack the blue ants. And no one thought who shook the jar. The jar is being shaken off of some entrenched racism, some things that we have on the inside of us. And I believe that when people are meeting us on our 30-county tour that we're currently on, they're seeing not just a white Republican or a former white Republican and a former black Democrat. They're seeing independence. They're seeing freedom. They're seeing deliverance out of a entrenched type of system. You use that word.
1: Yep.
0: An entrenched type of system that has held us captive. Mm-hmm. For almost 40 decades. The 2nd Congressional District is one of the poorest districts in the state and the nation. So while now people are arguing about a black vote and redistricting and all these different things, we've had the black vote. We've had the black leadership. But that's not effective leadership. We must move past the red ants and the blue ants in the jar. We have to determine, are we going to choose effective leaders, or are we going to continue to follow these political, I guess I can say, standards that we once had? We got to break out of the status quo.
1: Okay, got you. So why do you think people keep sending Benny back? And when you're touring around the district and talking to voters, what are they telling you? I'm sure you're running into people that have voted for him in the past, and you're offering an option. What do they tell you?
0: They actually tell me that they're tired. We hear the voices. And Zach, you can chime in whenever. Zach has been a invested, very valuable asset to this campaign. If I got stuck on the fact that he was, anything other than who he is, I would miss out on the point of his effective, highly effective leadership skills that he has. And he's been able to help this campaign. As we reimagine Mississippi, we are hearing people saying it's time for a change. I've met some people that have said that they are the incumbent's best friend.
2: Yep.
0: And after a courageous conversation, they're saying he might need to go and just let somebody else have it.
1: Okay.
0: So that courageous conversation that we're able to have, Zach.
2: Yeah, I mean, we are talking literally thousands of people. I mean, we're putting in the work, man. My hands are getting sore for shaking some of the hands. I'll have to drink some much water. But when I tell you, we're talking to people from both parties. We're talking to people who are tired of parties, that they're just not voting. We're talking to people who just registered to vote, and they're young. And they're all kind of saying the same thing, like, we're tired, we're seeing the same problems. I thought Jackson was bad. Every city we go to is dealing with the same stuff in this district. And it's just different per capita ratings. So what I'm finding out is, if every single person that you talk to, for the most part, is dealing with the same issues, and you've had the same person leading for 32 years, and the power and influence they have is only being used for the people that do their bidding, we don't think that that is servant leadership. And I'm going to leave you with this, and I'm going to pass it back to Mr. Foster. But one of our team members, Mr. Amos Ellis, he always asks this question, and we're football fans. I don't know if you are, but we all watch some football, some sports, and he asked this question. If you've got a coach who has had 32 losing seasons, you have been the bottom of your division for the entirety of your coaching career, would you let them have 32 years as coach, or would you say, okay, we tried you, it's time for something new? We've got to stop making this personal. We've got to stop being emotional about this. At the end of the day, we need someone in Congress who's going to handle business for the people of our district, and that's why I'm supporting Benny Foster.
1: Gotcha.
0: That's what we're offering.
1: Okay. So, Benny, if you should be fortunate to obtain the seat for Mississippi's 2nd Congressional District, do you see yourself caucusing with any particular party, or just depends on the measure and your personal view on that position on that measure?
0: I feel like that we should attend as many meetings as possible with those that are ready to move forward. I think there's been a fear, vote for me if you don't want them to do this. Typically, what's happening when a Democrat wins, the Republicans sit back and hope that the Democrat fail so they can have something at next election to say, look at what the Democrats did when they were leading. And when the Republicans are in leadership, they do the same thing. So when we talk about those votings and people say stuff like splitting the vote, there's no such thing. There were close to 300,000 people, I think, in the 2022 election that did not vote.
1: Okay.
0: That was more than double of the amount of people that voted. So how am I splitting votes if I'm going after those that have not felt even inspired to vote? They

0: If you've been seriously injured, Mama Justice is here for you. 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If you've been injured, call Mama Justice today. We're here for you.
1: Congress, can you read that quote for me, please?
2: Yes. So George Washington, in his farewell address in 1796, said, "However, political parties may now and then answer popular ends, they are likely in the course of time and things to become potent engines by which cunning, ambitious, and unprincipled men will be enabled to subvert the power of the people and to usurp for themselves the reins of government, destroying afterwards the very engines which lifted them to unjust dominion." And we don't believe that parties are necessarily inherently evil, but they are powerful engines, and we've seen machines. We see how the incumbent has held his position by a machine. So to answer your question, we will caucus based on the issues, not based on a party. And as an independent, we have an opportunity to be a bridge builder to make sure that the will of the people of our district get their will met, whether it's Republicans or Democrats.
1: We'll work with both sides.
3: Gotcha.
1: Yes.
3: So what would be your priority issues? You talked about the lack of progress in the 2nd District. Of course, you mentioned it being an extremely impoverished area of the state and, of course, of the country overall. What would be your priorities?
1: We have a couple of initiatives that we've already launched on the campaign trail. No empty campaign promises. We have the Blueprint Business Incubator that is actually getting ready to launch, and it is a model that can be duplicated throughout the 30 counties that we represent for workforce development. Workforce development is something powerful because it eradicates poverty. Poverty breeds crime and violence. If we want to stop the fear of businesses coming, to stop the fear of people fleeing the district, we're going to handle the crime. We handle the crime by offering more workforce, more development in that area. We also have initiatives for the food desert, prenatal, preventive health care. We are working on initiatives right now that would be a solution. And so those are the priorities. Those are the needs, the health care. We have a prenatal crisis going on right now. We lost tens of thousands of babies over the last few years before they even 1 year old. That needs to be addressed. We can't ignore that, and we can't play with that any longer.
3: Okay. About 30 seconds left. Anything else you want to say?
1: We are charging people to reimagine Mississippi. It's not just a thing. You can't continue to think the same way, expecting different results. You had an incumbent for 32 years. I'm not saying he's a bad guy. I'm saying the systems he have in place are not working to progress our state. Okay? We have another challenger who's challenging him before. And ironically, a Republican, the numbers don't favor them winning in this race. I would ask people to do their research, look at the incumbent, look at Ron Eller, and then look at Benny Foster, the independent candidate for U.S. Congress.
3: Real quick, Zach, where do folks go if they want to find out more?
2: Yes, sir. You can go to www.electbennyfoster.com. That's elect, B-E-N-N-I-E, Foster.com. All the info will be there or on his social media pages.
3: Benny Foster, independent candidate for the United States South, Mississippi's 2nd Congressional District. Appreciate you guys coming
1: Salute
3: in.
1: Salute you, sir. Appreciate you.
3: Thank you. Coming right back.
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5: 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Touchdown, Ole Miss.
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5: 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Tipped again. Up in the air. The Rebels pick it up.
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2: Caleb Saylors with the SuperTalk AgriNews Network, and here's your morning ag report. As gas prices remain high, action has been taken by the federal government to lower diesel costs. President Donald Trump signed an executive order allowing the highway use of tax-free red-dyed diesel. Since then, Mississippi Governor Tate Reeves has directed local law enforcement to comply with that order. Meanwhile, Ag Commissioner Andy Gibson says more can be done to help everyday Mississippians at the pump.
3: We need to make sure we get that done. Now, if it's going to take a special session to get it done, I'll talk to a number of our state senators and legislators in the House, and they're ready to act on this. So, you know, recently the legislature had passed a law to increase those fuel taxes. This is an opportunity to suspend them, to reduce them, at least on a temporary basis, to get through these difficult times.
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0: appreciate Benny Foster, independent candidate for the United States House, Mississippi's 2nd Congressional District, for stopping by the Element Well Studio, sharing his thoughts on his candidacy. So I checked out some information concerning Mr. Foster and his vision, a question about the issues that he is particularly passionate about. He says education, health care, economic development. And health care, no surprise, we were just talking about that. I think that is an element of almost everybody, certainly running for federal office, has got that among their issues that they'd like to address. But let's be honest, Rhino, nobody's like come up with some, oh, yeah, here it is. This is the silver bullet fix. I got it. That would have already happened. And I'm not.
1: Because they would have leveraged their golden idea into elected position.
0: Correct. And I'm not being critical or condemning them for recognizing the issue and addressing it. I'm simply making the point that it's a lot more complicated than I think meets the eye. And Medicare for all ain't the solution. So you may check the box and say, everybody's got insurance, but everybody don't have quality health care. And I think it's the latter that is preferred over the former. We've got plenty of other systems implemented across the globe

0: to analyze as an example of, yeah, we don't want that here. But that's what so many people are now leaning into. I just shared the polls earlier, up substantially in a short 6 years, including 34% of Republicans now support a single-payer Medicare for all system. And I have feared for many years that we're just plowing in that direction.
1: I'm still just leery of polling.
0: I hear you. I agree. Polling is, I guess the good news is it's easier to get to people. You don't have to call them on the phone and hope that they answer. That's the way we used to do polls. Or paper.
1: But the flip side of that coin is people are a lot less willing to take time out of their day to do something arbitrary.
0: Mostly, which comes in the form of text, has been my experience. I still get a few mail pieces that are surveys. I rarely respond to those, even in the prepaid postage envelope provided. Typically don't do that.
1: I get a survey every 2 weeks from YouGov.
0: Really?
1: Yeah.
0: Okay. And is that in through snail mail or through your...
1: Text messaging.
0: Okay, text
1: messaging. They send me a text with a link, hit the link, fill out the survey. It takes 5 minutes, I'm done.
0: I'd say that's the most common form. I would agree. So, Mr. Foster also goes on to say, integrity, humility, accountability, he believes, are the characteristics or principles that are most important for an elected official.
1: Yeah, not to downplay any other candidate in the race at this point for the 2nd Congressional District, but from the ones I've seen and talked to, Mr. Foster seems to have the right temperament.
0: Yeah.
1: Have pretty solid messaging, have a pretty solid grasp of what it would take to win. It's just going to be a matter of whether or not enough people recognize that.
0: And I think, and go vote, right?
1: Yeah.
0: On top of that, which is continues to be a concern across the country, is just turnout. Now, again, depending on how much faith you put in polls, for the most part, across the board, they indicate Democrats having a favorable position to retake the House. The Senate has got some incredibly close races that I just don't think we're going to know. It could go either way at this point. Now, they'd have to take 4 seats to gain control. So they'd have to have 51. 50-50 wouldn't do it for them. It's 53-47 Republican-Democrat currently. 50-50 wouldn't do it because the vice president has the tie-breaking vote. So Democrats got to flip 4 seats to obtain control of the upper chamber there. I would say it's not beyond the realm of possibility because there are some generally reliable red seats that are in play. I'll just put it that way. And again, depending on your faith in the polls, Texas shows it flipping. That's hard to believe. Nutcase Talafrico, as the president calls him, could win. Ohio is a concern. John Husted there's down to Sherrod Brown, who's coming back in addicted to the drug of politics. But you know what? Pay attention to Minnesota. Michelle Tafoya, former sportscaster, television sportscaster. She's within the margin of error in a pretty deep blue state. Coming right back with the National Weather Service after Fox News and Super Talk News.
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3: Fox News, I'm Tom Graham. Chaotic protests in France appear to be picking up support, many blocking schools while demanding more education funding.
4: Protesters we've spoken to say until there are some sort of concrete details about how they are going to improve the French education system, they're going to continue holding these rallies.
5: We will be here tomorrow and after, and we will stay here until the win.
4: Now, some major trade unions are now supporting this movement, calling for more strikes and more protests in the coming days.
3: That's Fox's Jeff Paul in Paris. We're learning more about the teenage suspect facing charges in a terror plot targeting the Mall of America in Minnesota.
6: Authorities saying the suspect was an ISIS sympathizer whose parents are naturalized U.S. citizens from Somalia. Authorities say he was targeting the Mall of America because he believed the owners there were Jewish.
3: That's Fox's Todd Pyro. 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
10: 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The college held a dedication ceremony on Wednesday, celebrating the completion of the three-story complex, which opened in August for the fall semester. The complex is expected to train more than 650 people every year in healthcare-related careers. That according to Congressman Michael Guest, who attended Hines Rankin County campus in the mid-80s and spoke at the dedication ceremony. 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
10: A life-threatening storm surge and hurricane-force winds are projected to strike southern Mississippi, southern Alabama, and the Florida Panhandle as Hurricane Isaias continues to track north. Fox weather meteorologist Michael Esteem shared more specifics.
13: We're expecting this thing to rapidly intensify to a Category 3 hurricane by the time we get to tomorrow, before weakening some, before making landfall, thank goodness. About 500 miles away is where the eye is itself right now, but it's going to take that northerly track, and as it does so, it is going to take aim right here at the Gulf Coast. Folks on the Gulf Coast are certainly preparing. We're projecting 5 to as much as 7 feet of storm surge, and it'll also come in with lots of rain. We're thinking between 5 to 8 inches of rain. And it's not just rain, 75 mile per hour winds possible.
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0: Welcome back, everyone. It's Middays, hour two of the program from the Element Wealth Studio on this
1: Friday Eve.
0: We've got a bit of a delay with the National Weather Service. Just told Rhino they're delivering a briefing at the moment. So my guess is when we get them on, we'll get the most current and accurate information available from
1: the bottom of the hour.
0: Yeah, all right. So we'll be ready to go for that. Paula Meridian says, I'm not going to click on a link in a text message. It's not a bad policy, Paul. I hear you. I understand. It has become a very common way to disseminate political information.
1: I wouldn't from a random number, no, but I did opt in via email.
0: Yeah, a little different.
1: Send me a little, your results have been tabulated or whatever email after I do it every time, so I get verification that it was them.
0: Okay, YouGov?
1: Yeah.
0: Yeah. So it's probably a little safer on your mobile device than it is through your full-size computer, just based on the difficulty associated with perpetrating bad schemes on the phones. So still happens, don't get me wrong, but certainly you don't want to click on anything you get in a dang email unless you're pretty sure what's going on there. Agree. Especially the ones that say, you need to go here and log on so we can prevent some catastrophe. You know that's a scheme. And always pay attention to misspelled words, poor grammar. And you know when you see the word kindly, that's a dead giveaway, isn't it, that this is a scam. Don't ever access anything that says kindly or regards or anything like that. It's like, wait, nobody says that. So, oh, man. I hear you, though, Paul. Again, not a bad policy whatsoever. Ben from Madison. Gerard, I know you got into this a little earlier in the week, but have you had a chance to do a deep dive on the Joint Legislative Budget Committee hearings that took place last week? I haven't gone too deep, but sounds like pretty much everyone is asking for more money next session. Medicaid especially complicated with the changes from the One Big Beautiful Bill Act. Yeah, that's true, Ben. Virtually every agency is asking for more money. And the Joint Legislative Budget Committee will issue its recommendations, revenue estimate, later this year. The good news, September came in above sine die estimates for the first 3 months of the year, revenue-wise. We have exceeded the estimates, but you got to be a bit cautious there, Rhino, because September's when corporations remit corporate income taxes. And so, again, given that the government operates on a cash basis, it just means that they don't recognize the revenue until it's in hand. And so that's not necessarily an indicator of the remaining 9 months of the fiscal year. That's something to be aware of. Sales tax revenues are up a bit. Personal income tax revenues down, to be expected because we cut the personal income tax rate. So we're keeping an eye on that. But, yeah, Ben, and you're right about Medicaid. I have called that out on this program many, many, many times that I had concerns about Medicaid, which is just the increasing expense associated with the program, the state's cost. That is because the cost of health care keeps going up, and thus the overall cost of Medicaid tracks that, as well as the fact that it is the second, I should point that out, the second largest spending category in our general fund budget, second behind education. Education's roughly 52% of total general fund spending, and Medicaid comes in the number two spending line item in the budget, about 15%. Looks like for the first time ever, the state's cost of Medicaid will exceed $1 billion. The Division of Medicaid asking for an additional $179 million over fiscal year 27, that would be. So that's the year we're currently, it's currently in progress. So this would be for fiscal year 28, kicks off July 1, 2027, a little over a year from now. They're asking for an additional $179 million, and that's also anticipating a deficit of $34 million that has to be covered for fiscal year 26. They asked for a significant increase last year for fiscal year 26, and actually, pardon me, 27, didn't get it. They're working on 28 now, fiscal year 28. Didn't get the total amount, so they ran a deficit. So you got to cover that, too. And of course, this number's fluid. It could change. But it's going to put the total state request at $1.3 billion. And the federal government, believe it or not, kicks in about $7.5 billion. That's how big this program is. And this is the same in virtually every state where you see Medicaid. The consumes a large chunk of state's budget, and the combined federal and state spending on the program, about $1.2 trillion now. So it is a massive program. Provides, of course, health insurance for certain categories of low-income individuals in the state. The Mississippi Emergency Management Association asked for an additional $70 million for fiscal year 28, nearly twice what it it's estimated spending for the current year. And Stephen McCraney, the executive director, says there, we just had a whole bunch of catastrophes and disasters that we've had to respond to, and the trust fund is being depleted. And here we got another dang storm coming in, Rhino. Let's hope that the damage is minimal and that the cost associated with that, of course, is as well. Child Protection Services is asking for a significant increase as well. Wants to add a bunch of attorneys, and that's largely due to the youth court reforms the legislature passed recently in a special session. And again, I just contend it's a shame we even have to have this agency, but it's a sad but true reality in our society that children are often in circumstances that are unfit, and they must be removed from those circumstances, and that's what CPS does. And that, yes, that you can't just do that without court orders, and that requires attorneys representing the interest of the children. And of course, they are usually contending with attorneys on the other side. Still dealing with this Olivia Y lawsuit. What's that thing, Rhino? About 20 years old now, or something like that. That basically said CPS wasn't doing his job and the quality wasn't up to par. That, I believe, has been remedied, and the governor contends that as well and wants to get out of that lawsuit. Does cost some money associated with that. Mental health services, more money being asked for that. Health department says no increase. Office of Workforce Development's looking for a little extra money. Public safety, you've heard Commissioner Sean Tindall. He was on the program yesterday while we were on the coast. He is requesting additional funds for salary increase.

0: to get salaries for sworn officers competitive at a base of $65,000. That's what he's asking for. They hadn't had a raise in a long time. So that's what's going on, Ben. I hope that helped. But I would encourage people to keep an eye on Medicaid. And I have called attention to that now for some time, and here we are. I don't think this is going to slow down. And honestly, Ben, with respect to the state of Mississippi, the reforms in the One Big Beautiful Bill Act, despite what you hear from Democrats, I know you said that Medicaid is complicated because of that, really minimal impact on Mississippi, and here's why. And it's because we have not expanded Medicaid, and the biggest reform to Medicaid was instituting a work requirement for the able-bodied coverage population. By the way, the federal match, still 90%. And, Rhino, you've seen this. The Democrats are lying their rears off about this. Basically, it's, oh, they're taking the health care away. They're cutting it. No, they're simply saying, if you want the taxpayer to pay for your insurance, you got to work at least 80 hours a month. If not, some community service, 80 a month. Or you got to be a full-time student. That's the simple deal the taxpayers are asking in exchange for that. And the Democrats run around and promote that as, you're taking their health care away. No, we're not. And all the base Medicaid coverage groups, same. No change. Except certain classes of legal immigrants, no longer eligible. What's wrong with that? Coming right back.
1: This is Fox on Health. It's important for young people, especially in adolescence, to build healthy relationships with their peers. Experts say a life without those positive connections can expose them to potential mental health challenges. The World Health Organization defines adolescence as the phase of life between childhood and adulthood, from ages 10 to 19, calling it a unique stage of human development and an important time for laying the foundations of good health. Hannah Schachter, an associate professor of psychology at Wayne State University, says relationships are a key part of an adolescent's well-being, and those with positive friendships tend to show lower risk for things like depression, even physical health symptoms or academic difficulties, both in the short term and sometimes even into adulthood. She also says one potential positive from social media is that it's another way for young people to interact and build connections. For more health news, go to foxnewshealth.com. I'm Lisa Brady with Fox on Health.
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0: Welcome back, everyone. It's Middays from the Element Wealth Studio. In the next segment, Rhino's going to get the National Weather Service on the line for us to give us the latest update. Please pronounce the name of that storm again. Isaias? Is that how you say it?
1: Isaias.
0: That's right. It's got an extra syllable in there. Gee whiz. On the ceasefire text line.
1: The emphasis is on the second E sound.
0: Okay. Oh, man. Well,
1: Isaias.
0: Why do they make it so hard? I agree with whoever, who was it earlier said, why can't we just have regular old names? I don't know. On the ceasefire text line, we were just talking about the state agencies involved in their various budget hearings down at the state capitol, and the vast majority are asking for an increase for various reasons. And this is a good question. Do those percent of state budgets include federal subsidies appropriations? I think that's in reference to my description of state spending by the major categories, the values associated with that, the figures, and then the percentage that represents. It does not. That's just strictly looking at the state's general fund, $7.4 and change billion dollar budget. And honestly, you could go back for years, decades, and see that it's pretty much been apportioned very similarly in terms of the percentage attributed to each major spending category. Education, historically, always been the number one category, now sits at about 53%. And then right behind that, the second biggest spending category, for as long as I can remember, Rhino, has been Medicaid. So, and then behind that, corrections. And then you kind of look at debt interest, and then lumped all the rest of them in there. It's a small portion of the total budget. But probably the best way to kind of think about it is education, Medicaid, corrections, debt interest, everything else. Now, the good news is we are retiring debt. So that debt tab will continue to shrink, and we're not going out borrowing money, and that's a good thing because money's a lot more expensive to borrow these days with interest rates up. But just in general, overall, that's the way the budget shakes out, is that education, I'm looking at the latest, by the way, this was the 26 budget, it was 54%. And Medicaid, yeah, I had that right, 15 and change, debt, 8, corrections, about 6. No, pardon me, debt, 6, corrections, 6. So they're roughly the same figures, $419 million for corrections, $422 for debt service. That's principal and interest. So that's the way it shakes out. But again, education, pretty much if you looked at every state's budget in pie chart form, you'd see education would be the biggest slice of the pie, and Medicaid, for the most part, would be right behind that in terms of its percentage of the overall budget. Medicaid, the one across the country that is growing at the fastest clip, again, just tracking the cost of health care. We do contract our Medicaid program out to a managed provider, and we use Centene in this particular state. I think Centene, if I'm not mistaken, handles 31 states. So we pay them a certain amount per enrollee, and then they're responsible for administering claims and paying the physicians and taking care of that whole function. The Division of Medicaid is more involved in administering that from an enrollment perspective, eligibility perspective, et cetera, everything associated with that, making sure that the program is in compliance with federal standards.

0: standards and law as well. So, yeah, that's the way it shakes out. Just, I'm not going to do it, but I'm going to ask you to do it, Rhino. Look up what Mississippi's Medicaid spending was 10 years ago. I'm going to estimate half, less than half of what it is, what's being requested at $1.2 billion for fiscal year 28. I'm just going to guess. $500 million? $400 million maybe? 10 years ago. That would have been 2016 if you could find that data. But it's been on the rise for a long time. Ben from Madison, do we know what is causing these increased requests by the folks operating the program? Yeah, cost of health care. I mean, it's aligning, Ben, with the overall cost of health care. Commercial premiums are expected to spike by 9% and change next year. And it varies from carrier to carrier, state to state, of course, as a result of just being driven by the increased cost of health care. I've said for many years that the main driver of the cost of health care is that we keep inventing more care, which is a good thing. So we're curing disease, alleviating suffering, and improving the overall quality of life, but it costs money. Look no further. Think about it, Ben. The GLP drugs. Those are being widely used and producing very positive outcomes, but they cost money. So, you know, 5 years ago, insurance didn't have to pay for that because it really didn't exist. So, again, every time we invent this stuff, this is a good thing, but there's a cost. There's an economic factor associated with that as well, and I don't see that slowing down. The hope is that we
1: keep gone up roughly $2.5 billion in the last 10 years.
0: Okay, so what was the total annual spending on Medicaid? Is what I'm looking for 10 years ago.
1: It's around $5 billion.
0: Okay, well that's total. That's state and federal, and our share of that would have been probably $600 million. Is what I'm guessing, the state portion relative to the federal portion?
1: State contribution was just shy of $2 billion.
0: Not in a year. Wouldn't be in a single year because it's $1.2 billion now. So I'm not sure what you're looking at there, but that doesn't really align. I'm thinking the total program was probably... What'd you say it was? $5.5 billion. So now it's $8 billion, up $2.5 billion. Yeah,
1: was $5 billion. Now it's $7.5 billion.
0: Okay, up $2.5 billion. So in the $5 billion, that means our cost was probably in the state's portion. $600 million is what I'm saying. Million category there range. So yeah, it up a lot though in a short period of time across the country. That's the same situation. So I don't see that train slowing down. I guess where I was going earlier is that what the hope is that all these new treatments and therapies, procedures and drugs, et cetera, drive the cost down or moderate the cost because it makes us healthier and we don't need as much care that otherwise we would have that's available. Just detection of disease early and treating it. And either managing it or eradicating it, that in itself would save a lot of money. Man, if we could just, I think you'd agree, Ron, if we could end diabetes in this country and hypertension, we'd save a ton. We have a lot of people that have those diseases and don't even know it. Unfortunately, they don't have access to primary care doctors. They don't do wellness checks. They don't get screened. And when we find out about it, they're way down the road having lived with the disease without knowing it. Maybe it's suffering some of the symptoms, but really not understanding that's probably driven by those two medical issues. Save a lot of money if you could head that off early and get it under control. That would, and not to mention the quality of life that would improve as a result of that. So, man, somebody on the C Spire text line said, and I think there's maybe a misunderstanding. Was it Joey the trucker said that? Yeah, I'm tired of paying for Medicare now.

Now, for all these, I can't see it. I'm not sure exactly what you mean by that, but of course, Joey, Medicare, you pay for that out of your wages, and then when you retire, you're eligible for Medicaid, 65, and then there are multiple forms of the program, multiple parts is actually what they're called. The basic hospitalization, no charge, no premiums. Outpatient services, wellness care, and so forth, a small premium, monthly premium associated with that. And then you can get prescription drugs, small premium typically associated with that. That's Part D. So you pay into that, of course, while you're working for the duration of your working life. All right, we're coming right back in the Element Well studio. We should have the National Weather Service. Stay with us.

0: 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Hurricane warnings for coastal Jackson County now in effect. Tropical storm warnings for Hancock, Harrison, and inland Jackson County through Saturday morning. Storm surge warnings are in effect for coastal Hancock, Harrison, and Jackson County through Saturday morning. We're going to have a sunny day, a mix of clouds, and it is going to be warm with a high near 90 degrees. From the Coast Electric and Singing River Electric Weather Center, I'm Patty Steele.
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Kelly Bennett for SuperTalk Mississippi News. Hines Community College has dedicated a new $64 million, 160,000 square foot health sciences complex on its Rankin campus in Pearl to expand training opportunities for future nurses and other healthcare professionals. The college held a dedication ceremony on Wednesday, celebrating the completion of the three-story complex, which opened in August for the fall semester. The complex is expected to train more than 650 people every year in healthcare-related careers. That according to Congressman Michael Guest, who attended Hines Rankin County campus in the mid-80s.

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0: next to me.
1: Welcome back, everyone. It's middays. We've got Bill Parker, meteorologist with the National Weather Service, on the line with us. Hey, Bill, thanks for joining us.
2: Hey, how you doing?
1: Doing great. All right, so give us the latest. What about this storm? We understand it's now been classified as a Category 1 hurricane and churning out in the Gulf, headed northward, it looks like, for the most part, toward the shore, somewhere along our Gulf Coast. Give us the latest.
2: Well, it's a Category 1 hurricane. It could strengthen to a Category 2 before it makes landfall. We're expecting it to make landfall somewhere between Mobile and Pensacola, coming probably somewhere around Orange Beach or somewhere up in there. Now that'll happen late tomorrow night. As it goes from Mississippi, we'll see some rainfall from it. The biggest impact I think we'll see is some gusty winds, especially on Saturday. We can see wind gusts pretty much across much of the state, gusting up to, 40, 45 miles per hour.
1: Wow.
2: So we'll see some wind gusts on Saturday. But again, it'll come in late Friday night, early Saturday morning, somewhere around Orange Beach.
1: And when do we expect it to exit the area? What would be the path after that, after it comes on shore?
2: Well, it'll continue on to the north, and things should clear up fairly quickly Saturday night, Sunday. Sunday should be mostly sunny.
1: Wow.
2: Winds will drop down to back down between 5 to 10 miles per hour.
1: So it sounds like it's kind of making a quick entry and exit here.
2: Yes, it'll make a quick entry and quick exit.
1: Wow. Is this a little unusual for this time of year? I mean, I know we're still considered in the midst of hurricane season. We're approaching the end of it. But this seems a little unusual to have a storm like this time of year.
2: Well, I would say, we're in hurricane season.
1: Yeah.
2: Hurricane season doesn't end till the end of November.
1: Right.
2: This has been an...

0: Nino year, we haven't seen many storms at all that entered the Gulf. And so this one kind of developed in the Western Gulf and moved up toward the Northeast, and it's going to make impact Friday night, Saturday morning. So I wouldn't say it's unusual because it's hurricane season. And
1: okay.
0: So we got to keep our guards all the way through, keep our guards up all the way through hurricane season.
1: What should people in the path be doing now? What should they be concerned about?
0: Well, along the coast, I know that there's some evacuations that are going on, especially in Alabama and especially around the Pensacola area. There's some counties down there that are doing mandatory evacuations. For us folks in Mississippi, hunker down. Enjoy football tomorrow, the football that we can watch tomorrow. But if you got things that are outside that can be blown away, 30 to 40 mile per hour winds will blow things away. So you might want to tie those things down, get those things secured. If there's things that you can move into your garage, if you have a garage, move those things inside. Or if you got things that you need to move inside, move inside. Like I say, the main impact tomorrow will be wind, and it will be very, very windy tomorrow.
1: Wow. It's going to be windy tomorrow as well. So when do you expect?
0: No, not tomorrow.
1: Saturday, right? Okay,
0: Saturday.
1: Yeah, just want to make sure.
0: Thank you for correcting. Yes,
1: no
0: Saturday.
1: Problem.
0: Saturday.
1: So did you mention a pinpointed sort of estimated time of when the eye will come on shore?
0: The eye, I would say sometime, and I'm going to give you a four-hour window, sometime between midnight Saturday morning. I'll say sometime between 10 p.m. Saturday morning, 10 p.m. Friday night,
1: okay,
0: and 2 a.m. Saturday morning.
1: Okay. And then just head north from there.
0: Yep. Head north from there. So slowly to the north-northwest.
1: Right. And the path I saw shows it just to the east of the Mississippi and Alabama state line.
0: Yes.
1: Okay, so that's still the forecast.
0: Yeah. It's like I say, somewhere between, it's going to come in somewhere between Mobile and Pensacola, and probably more closer to, I would say, the Alabama-Florida state line.
1: Okay, gotcha. Well, I'm sure the folks in that Mobile-Pensacola area sounds like, and I guess it would be to the east of Pensacola, that they would receive the brunt of the storm at this point? Is that kind of what's predicted?
0: Yeah. So, you know, the east side of the storm is really the bad side of the storm.
1: Yeah.
0: I like to say Mississippi, we're on the west side. We're kind of on the good side or the less impactful part of the storm. And so on the east side of the storm, they'll get the heavy rainfall. Most of your tornado watches and warnings that will be associated with this storm will be on the east side of the storm. And that's pretty much all of you know, Alabama as it continues to move up.
1: Okay, got it. Well, we shall be on the lookout for this, and we appreciate you calling in and providing that detailed report and information. Everybody just needs to stay tuned and stay safe.
0: Yeah, and if you guys need any more updates or interviews, give us a call at the National Weather Service. We'll have meteorologists here to update you as you need it.
1: We sure will, Bill. Appreciate you calling in today. Bill Parker, meteorologist with the National Weather Service. Thanks a lot, Bill.
0: All right, thank you.
1: All right, there you have it, folks. So sounds like that we're still going to get some pretty strong winds, he says, right? 30, 40 miles an hour on Saturday. And usually those things kind of come in waves. It's not like just a consistent, persistent. When you got cold fronts approaching us, for example, from the northwest, as we usually get in the winter months. But we're going to be on the western side of this thing, which is relatively good news, but not good news for the good folks in Florida and Alabama that are, it sounds like, certainly between the east of the Mobile Bay, where it sounds like it's going to be kind of where the eye passes through and have the strongest rotation around the eye in that area. Whole bunch of property down there. Let's hope that as a he said it may intensify to a two, right, Rhino? Right now a one. I think that just happened. So hopefully it'll just be kind of a wind and rain event and not one that is destructive in nature, and we'll get through this.

0: thing, but we certainly appreciate Bill Parker.
1: A blustery day, as Winnie the Pooh would say.
0: Yeah, exactly. And, man, I hate it in that it might cause problems for our Vietnam memorial event over in Meridian. Hopefully that won't be the case. I'm scheduled to speak over there, honored to be invited to do so. Hopefully that won't be the case. And speaking of wars and military, Trump, our president, just said the United States will not

0: If you've been seriously injured, Mama Justice is here for you. Our medical team partners with top-notch doctors, surgeons, therapists, and urologists, ensuring a comprehensive recovery journey. If you've been injured, call Mama Justice today. We're here for you.
1: And that oil is flowing through the Strait of Hormuz. And by the way, I think you were actually right. I wanted to share this with you about the total amount the state contributes to the Medicaid. You know what I was forgetting? The provider taxes are a big part of that. So that doesn't come out of the general fund, but it is considered the state support, if you will. So the state takes money from providers. Literally, they pay taxes that's combined with state general fund tax dollars. And there's some other inner transfers as well and stuff. But bottom line is it was north of $1 billion then. Going to be approaching $2 billion when you add that to our general fund, 1.2. So I think if you took all of that out, it is in that $600 million range 10 years ago. But the bigger figure that you shared with us is that is increased by 40%, $2.5 billion. Sent 10 years ago, over 10 years ago, it's going to be an $8.2 billion program this year. And just for comparative purposes, that's $800 million more than our total general fund budget, the Medicaid program is, in the state of Mississippi. So that's what's going on there, provider taxes. Now, one of the things that the One Big Beautiful Bill Act did do that shouldn't affect the state of Mississippi, well, it possibably could in the future, is it, as I recall, Rhino, no new provider taxes. It froze the existing provider taxes that states are currently collecting and levying in place. Can't add more, is what the federal government said. So that kind of puts the kibosh on the idea of expanding Medicaid in accordance with the plan the Speaker of the House, Jason White, had a couple of years ago, which would have raised a bunch of provider taxes for that. Can't do that under this recent legislation. Coming right back.
2: This is Fox on Health. Football season is well underway, which means players ranging from youth leagues all the way to the pros are suiting up to hit the field, while experts look for ways to improve safety and player performance. John Desjardins is a professor in the bioengineering department at Clemson University. He says football helmets evolve over time to help improve safety for players of all ages. Through a combination of lab experiments and computer modeling, he and his team are able to recreate scenarios on the football field. And part of their latest project focuses on the noise heard inside football helmets when players collide and what the level of acoustic damage could be on a per-play basis. Meantime, even with safety advancements, experts are reminding athletes that helmets are not concussion-proof, and it's up to the players to use them correctly, which can boost their chances of walking off the field. For more health news, go to foxnewshealth.com. I'm Lisa Brady with Fox on Health.

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Looking at your money today, crude oil is up. Still concerns about Iran messing around in the strait over there, and that's got the price of crude being lifted, the Dow down 109 points, the NASDAQ down 304. They have been hopping around all over the place. The old kangaroo's been busy today. They both started out down, both the major indexes did, but not as much. The losses have been extended. But, man, we've had a great run here recently in the markets, and the president certainly wants folks to know about that. He says that in his speeches, that your 401k plans are doing better than ever, is what he says, out on the campaign trail. And he's right, no doubt about that. That's also good news, Rhino, for the public employees retirement system. It needs to produce as strong a return as it can to shore up the unfunded liability in the program. Heavily invested in big tech is the public employees retirement system. NVIDIA, turns out, is the program's top holding of equities. They also have huge positions. In fact, their top 10 are all big tech companies. Google, Meta, Microsoft, NVIDIA. Can't remember the other one. So I think Oracle, they have a pretty significant position. Micron as well. So, and of course, the big news that we shared with you yesterday, didn't have too much time to dig into it. And that is Governor Tate Reeves joining the president in waiving enforcement of use of red dyed diesel for

0: on-road purposes. So, you know, the current law, the dyed diesel is used for off-road purposes, can be. It is not subject to the state's 24-cent excise tax per gallon on fuel. And the non-dyed diesel is what gets put into vehicles. Big trucks, of course, those are the main users. Of course, passenger vehicles, there are some as well. Trucks in particular, passenger-type consumer trucks, of course, diesel-powered. They don't quite use the diesel that the big rigs do, but that's been waived by our governor to correspond to the waiver of federal excise taxes on fuel that President Trump implemented on Monday. So Governor Reeves responded, was it Tuesday or yesterday morning? I'm losing track of time there, but he made that happen. And essentially, we do need to clarify here, Rhino, because I've heard a lot of people talking about this. There's confusion. They didn't say, hey, we're suspending the tax. Technically speaking, that's not what happened. And it's not clear whether or not the governor could even do that. What he did is work with our Department of Public Safety, the enforcement arm of the red dyed diesel, to essentially suspend the enforcement of the use of red dyed diesel for on-road purposes. So that's what happened. It's the same thing that the president did with respect to the federal 24-cent a gallon federal tax on non-dyed diesel. So dyed fuel not available for highway use under present law has a 24-cent federal tax, 24.4 to be exact, 24-cent state tax, combined 48 cents and change there. So eliminating both of those or the enforcement of the use of that dyed diesel, which is not subject to both taxes, federal and state, gives a little reprieve at the pump. Certainly for our loggers who have indicated it's really crushing them. And that's a big industry in the state of Mississippi. And of course, many farmers also have some on-road applications. Truckers as well. That's a big industry in the state of Mississippi. So the bottom line is a little reduction, hopefully. Now, it's not exactly clear when this will take effect and when you might see some of the prices at the pump shoot downward. My understanding is, Rhino, they're waiting for guidance from the IRS because that money's collected here in the state and then remitted to the federal government. Still trying to figure out how the mechanics will work. Time for a break. Fox News, Super Talk News, and then the afternoon portion of Middays.
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2: Fox News, I'm Gianna Gelosi. A new U.S. indictment charges former Venezuelan President Nicolas Maduro and his wife, Celia Flores, with torture and other crimes.
3: So this will add on to the existing cases against both Maduro and Flores. They each face charges of cocaine importation conspiracy and weapons charges, while Maduro individually faces a narco-terrorism charge. Today, attorneys for Flores will argue that she should be released on house arrest until trial because of health issues.
2: That's Fox's Nate Foy. President Trump reportedly mulling whether or not to bomb Iran.
4: Reports indicate the Pentagon has directed CENTCOM to finalize preparations for major combat operations against Iran. Now, Axios reports the directive didn't include a specific date for launching strikes, and President Trump hasn't made any final decisions.
2: That's Fox's Trey Yanks. 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
2: A Mississippi Valley State basketball player was detained by ICE, according to new information put out by the federal agency. King Feng Peng, who's originally from China, was detained September 29th for allegedly overstaying his visa. His attorney told WJTV that it seems to be a paperwork issue and his client shouldn't have to feel like a criminal. The attorney added that Peng didn't know his visa was expired, but is now in the process of getting it reinstated with hopes of playing when the season tips off later this fall. Sandbag sites are open across South Mississippi ahead of Hurricane Isaias. It's currently a Cat 1 storm, but could be a Cat 2 when it makes landfall either tomorrow or Saturday. Public safety officials encourage residents in the impact zone to pick up some sandbags beforehand to help protect homes and property from flood damage by creating barriers. Find the full list of sandbag sites at supertalk.fm.
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2: With the sports update, seven countries want to host the Summer Olympics 10 years from now, and that number could grow, Frank Lanza reports.
7: India and Qatar are among seven bidders vying to host the Olympics in 2036, along with South Korea, Germany, South Africa, Hungary, and Turkey. The International Olympic Committee is aiming to decide in 2029, the IOC setting an October 31st deadline for other countries to join the 2036 contest. A Qatar-hosted Olympics would require the Summer Games to move from its normal July-August slot because of the triple-digit summer temperatures.
2: Week 6 of the college football season is almost here. Both Mississippi State and USM are off, though the Golden Eagles actually played the atypical Tuesday night game, falling to Troy 55-24. Ole Miss will be back in action, going to Nash Vegas to play Vanderbilt. Kickoff is Saturday at 2:30. I'm JT Mitchell.
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0: Welcome back, everyone. It's Middays, Hour 3, the afternoon portion on this
1: Friday.
0: Ben from Madison asks a very good question, Rhino. Is that something that can be made widely available, talking about the dyed diesel that now can be used in on-road vehicles without incurring a fine? Because the president says, yep, IRS isn't going to collect the taxes on it, and we're going to figure out a way to allow you to do that. And our governor did the same thing. So essentially, I want to be clear, it's a suspension of the enforcement, not a waiver of the tax.
1: Because nothing can be simple when government is involved.
0: That is so true. That is so true. I guess you could get them all under the Capitol dome and pass legislation that says, hey, suspend the tax and just keep using the standard diesel that you do now. Now, someone on the Ceasefire text line said that it's actually dyed. I think it's William in Greenville said it's dyed green. And I don't know a lot about this, but what I found in some quick research is that it's naturally sort of clear and has a little green tint to it.
1: I mean, there are some petroleum refineries that have a green dye they add for quality control, but it's not a regulatory dye, no.
0: Okay, I got you.
1: Usually the regulatory dyes, the only two I'm aware of are red and blue.
0: Right.
1: Red is the farm diesel, and blue is exceedingly rare because it's like for government-only vehicles, only off-road or something like that.
0: Okay. And it's the description
1: like the
0: I saw.
1: Border Patrol Jeeps run, the diesel Jeeps they have run on like blue diesel or something like that. But that's the only other dyed diesel that's
0: okay.
1: A regulatory dye.
0: So the description I saw said a bright blue for whatever that is. William said, my Mac dealer said that the red diesel will void the warranty. Wow. So, yeah, this is, of course, it's got to be more complicated, as you say. On my new truck, why don't they just stop the tax? Yeah, exactly, William, what we're talking about. And as Rhino pointed out, nothing could ever be easy in government. So pretty sure, Rhino, that would require the governor calling a special session, bringing in the entire legislature for about 10 minutes, and voting on such a measure that would temporarily suspend the excise tax. He would sign it. Boom, that would be implemented. That seems like that'd be the easiest thing. And then, but you do have some transitionary period where you got gas in the tank, the underground storage tanks at the retail gas stations, where the tax has already been paid because it's paid at the distribution level. That gets complicated, so that's got to flow through. And then I'm thinking, well, of course, the you got the same problem just with the red dye, the dyed diesel being allowed to be used on road. You've already got the standard diesel in your tanks. You got to sell that at the, I would think, the current price to cover the cost coming in, which included the tax. Now you replenish. You see how complicated this gets. And then there's some of these retail establishments that say, yeah, we're not going to do it. They're warning. Don't think this is going to just make, to Ben's point in question, make this dyed diesel ubiquitously available, because they're saying, yeah, we're not so sure we're going to play around with this. It's going to have, quote, limited upside, is what the industry is saying. They're warning against this. So, and they're also saying that we're still anticipating elevated diesel prices. So this 24 cents federal, 24 cents state in Mississippi certainly is something, but you're probably going to see just the standard price of diesel continue to increase. Goldman Sachs says it's going to stay elevated through 27. And the spokesperson, get this, Rhino, for the Society of Independent Gasoline Marketers of America, the acronym for that organization, SIGMA, S-I-G-M-A, and also the National Association of Truck Stop Owners, NATSO, said in a note to their members would be the trucking companies, and of course the convenience stores and the truck stops and the retail gas outlets, quote, we do not expect most reputable diesel retailers and fuel marketers to do this. First, the tax is still owed, so there's limited upside. Wow. So the logistical challenges outweigh any visible upside. Residual dye lingers in tanks and fuel systems. They ended by saying, for fuel sellers, the liability and customer risk outweigh any temporary uncertain benefit. And it is expected to endure that the president's order for the remainder of the year. So a little short reprieve there. And again, when that thing is reinstated, I just get a feeling that if, you know, from the day, the last day where this order is in effect to the next day when it's not in effect, then what do you, you see how complicated this is? You still got the old
1: stuff. It's the textbook example of a Band-Aid on a bullet wound.
0: That's exactly what it is. So I agree with you, William, that the more, seems like the more logical thing to do, the more practical thing, without disrupting the entire supply chain, is just for government to say, hey, no tax. But you still got a transition period in there of the gas, or the fuel you already got in your tanks. That was taxed. So you got to sell that, get that out. So,
1: well, the easiest thing to do would be to say, no tax, and stop dying the diesel.
0: Yeah, that is crazy. That does seem crazy.
1: I mean, how has that not been floated by hardly anybody?
0: I don't know. So I guess,
1: are we that beholden to regulations that we can't just go, this regulation's kind of dumb at the time, for the time being?
0: No. It seems like there'd be other ways to institute this, right? No tax on this part, this diesel you're using off-road, tax on this that you're using on-road. Seems like there'd be other ways that we could police that, essentially. I agree with you, without having to dye it. And I guess we have people that run around putting sticks in tanks and say, oh, you're using, is that, I mean, really?
1: Depends on who you ask. Some truckers will say they get checked every time. Some will say they hadn't been checked in years.
0: Okay, well, that actually makes sense. What, where in the hell are they getting it? They go into the farm and saying, let me fill, how does that work? It seems like that'd be impractical. To go, like, search for a way to, I'm going to save a little money here and go get the dyed diesel and stick it. And then it's, William said, he's a Mack dealer, and they're a big trucking manufacturer, says, yeah, you do that, we're not going to cover it. Interesting. Even though it's my understanding is the dye really doesn't harm the engine, right? And so you, so I'm not sure, but look.
1: It's literally just in there to stain it so you know they used it.
0: Exactly. That's what I thought. And then there's the problem of, well, now it's permanently stained, so every time they, after this thing expires, they put the stick in there, oh, you're using dyed diesel, here's you a fine.
1: But you can't expect anything involving government to make any sense. You just can't.
0: This is a mess.
1: I hadn't been able to in my entire adult life.
0: This is a mess, honestly. So, I mean, I agree. These folks need some relief. I'm just not sure this accomplishes anything at the end of the day when you hear all these challenges associated with it. And so I wonder, William, you know, are all the folks out there driving Mack trucks that are still in warranty hesitate? And then does it become a problem, Rhino? You can't find non-dyed diesel because they're all trying to get the dyed diesel to pass on, to be competitive, to pass on the lower price. Then what are we going to do? Park the trucks? And then I wonder, does this possibly eat into the supply of the off-road diesel that the farmers need? Isn't that a problem as well? This is a dang mess. It just really is. And I think I'd hesitate to be taking victory laps on this right now. And again, my understanding is we're waiting for guidance from the IRS to implement this thing and figure out what you can do and what you can't. And then, of course, the IRS says, well, you still owe the money, states, but we'll figure out later on a way to just, retire that debt, or forgive is the word I'm looking for, forgive that debt of those taxes. But right now, you still, what a screwed up government deal this is. And I'm wanting to help as well. I'm just not convinced this will do it. Remains to be seen. You're right, Rhino. We seems like we could put our heads together and come up with something a little more practical. And it's only for less than 90 days. We're coming right back in the Element Well studio.

0: you, Birmingham!
1: Saving you money, I'm Hillary Barsky. As gas prices rise, there are little changes that you can make at the pump that can stretch your fuel and dollars a little further. According to experts, you can start by changing the way you drive and making sure that your tires are properly inflated. The U.S. Department of Energy says properly inflated tires can improve gas mileage by about 3%. And avoid rapid acceleration and braking, and drive slower or use cruise control and limiting the time your car idles. That includes not switching off your automatic start-stop ignition if you have it. You can improve efficiency by making sure you're not using roof racks or bike racks when you don't need them, and eliminate unnecessary weight you might be dragging around in your trunk or truck bed. And you can also save by carpooling with others. Also, try to be mindful about combining errands so you're not making unnecessary trips. You can also use apps like Gas Buddy, Waze, and AAA to find cheaper gas at nearby stations. Saving you money, Hillary Barsky, Fox News.
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text on. Fred from Kosciuszko says there are Dye diesel pumps beside regular diesel pumps at many sites. You don't have to go to the farm to get it. I just don't see that many of them.

0: I really don't. And,
1: not on like major interstate thoroughfares, no, but I mean in rural communities where there's a lot of farmers or loggers or stuff like that, you'll see them.
0: Well, that would make sense, but again, that doesn't seem like that'd be practical for the trucking industry overall. That it's not like a Love's or a Pilot or a Bucky's where you see tons of these trucks pull in. Now they're running around searching for sites that have it. It just seems like there's lots of challenges. Let's just put it that way. It's not quite as straightforward that the motorist, be it a commercial trucker or otherwise, they don't have to change anything to get this lower cost diesel. I think that's the big problem.
1: You're saying that politicians making knee jerk decisions to save their political hide made a bad decision?
0: Let me think about that for a minute. Yes. Gosh. Oh boy. Big T from Coffeyville says, last time we checked on farm fuel at the beginning of the summer, red fuel was 12 cents higher a gallon than green fuel. Make that make sense? If that's still the same, ain't going to help much. I'm not sure. I don't buy either, but I appreciate it, Big T, for you weighing in. Let's see. Parlin Hernando says, thank you, Donald J. Trump. Thomas and Greenwood, we could have not attacked Iran for BB. Ronnie from Ackerman, is this fuel chaos what's referred to as shoot first and aim later? Yeah, that pretty much corresponds with Rhino's description of it here. Mose says, Gerard, I've seen trucks pulling up to the farm diesel pumps. Okay. Wow. I guess they're fine with it. Mose, is that commercial truckers or... is that just kind of standard passenger type trucks that are diesel or other? It could be a car, right? Diesel car. Sadly, Mo says, the moment the IRS issues guidance on how to implement this, there are lawyers waiting to file lawsuits for some aggrieved parties. And you're not actually exaggerating, Mo's. I've seen reports of that, actually. The lawyers are lined up. What a dang mess this is. Jeez.
1: Wait, you're saying lawyers are not benefiting society in any meaningful way? They're simply making life harder for every living individual?
0: I'm going to say something that I don't have a problem stating to my many, many friends who are lawyers. And I need to clarify that not all lawyers, because there's lots of different areas of law. But I have been known to refer to trial lawyers as just... redistribution artists is what they are. Wait, let's see. Here we got a lawsuit. Who's got the most money here? You. Okay, you give them some money. And let me skim off the top. Is that not pretty much the way it works? Having been a defendant in business, it's pretty much all about that. That's the way. And unfortunately, juries often, they make that decision. And they render a verdict on that basis. Let's see, who's got more money in the case? Jeez. On the ceasefire text line, seems too like it'd be cheaper to just partner with fuel companies and get them to have 25 cents a gallon off app offers like many already do. I think you got to meet a lot of other criteria, though, to get 25 cents sounds like a lot.
1: Yeah, usually those are loyalty programs tied to you spending more money with them, and they're recouping the cost that way.
0: But
1: like, for example, convenience store X, you go in, they have a loyalty program where if you buy a certain number of gallons or get a car wash or buy a certain number of drinks or snacks, then you get... if you check the price on the convenience store snacks or bottle of water and stuff, they're considerably higher than they would normally be. That's where they're making it up. That's why it balances out.
0: Kroger, probably the one that most people are familiar with. I full disclosure, I use that. It happens to be close to the car wash that I use. So
1: with Kroger, you get, what, 10 cents off for every $100 you spend?
0: I'm not sure exactly what the program is, but it gives you an option, you know, before you... you start to fuel up which of the options you want. And there's an expiration date on it. And I think last time I did, it was 3 cents a gallon, what it was. So that's what I'd earned.
1: I think that's just the standard, and then you can go up from there depending on how much you spend.
0: Interesting. Hmm. Let's see. Oh, interesting. Let's see here. Everyone hates lawyers until you need one. No, I want to be clear. I don't hate lawyers whatsoever. I'm just describing. In fact, I utilized lawyers quite a bit in my business career, and they were quite valuable. Transaction lawyers, business lawyers, contract lawyers. But when it comes to trial lawyers, and it depends. Now, there's no doubt that they're bad actors in business that have to be kept at bay. And insurance companies are the ones that end up fighting a lot. And our folks that do the show here, Richard Schwartz and Associates, that's kind of their deal. They protect people against bad behavior by insurance companies. And that's very, very complicated. But there are situations, though, when especially, Rhino, it's an individual is what I'm talking about, and there's a business involved. And unfortunately, the facts don't matter. That's the only point I'm making. Not all the time. I'm generalizing here. And there are some specific cases where, absolutely, there's wrongdoing, and they need to be reined in, need to suffer the consequences for that. Gosh, I had one case where I was a defendant, and it was over a non-compete agreement. And it was an employee that we had hired on the basis of their response to an internet ad. And that employee had a very strict non-compete agreement. I mean, it was draconian non-compete agreement. And the his other employer sued him and me, my company. For tortuous interference with a contract. That's what we got sued for. Ultimately dropped it because really no basis for that. But you know how the way the legal world works, you just throw everything against the wall and see what sticks. You know what I'm saying?
1: Yeah, because even though they had no standing and it was dropped, you still had to pay your lawyer to get them to drop it.
0: Yeah.
1: That's why people don't like lawyers.
0: Interesting.
1: Because there are way too many of them out there that are just after your money and don't really care about your well-being.
0: No, that's right.
1: But they'll lie to your face. Oh, I care about you. I care about your future. I'm fighting for you. Give me your money. And then they get elected, and we have to deal with them not beholden to anybody except themselves.
0: Everyone hates lawyers until you need one. That's what he said. No, and I agree that. I just want to point out, honestly, it's not the fault of the lawyers, it's the system is what it is.
1: That they built
0: right.
1: Over centuries
0: right.
1: Of other bad faith lawyers.
0: And I acknowledge, still better than all the others in the world, no doubt about it. But there are flaws, and there is a tendency, of course, in general, you're not going to sue anybody that doesn't have any money. Just simple as that. You're going to go for a defendant that has money, so you can redistribute it. Murphy Oil has a program that you can build up points to get discounts. Yeah, I think that's fairly common. These rewards programs, because they work, it's the bottom line, and that those have been widely adopted across the spectrum of industries. No doubt about it.
1: That's why it's called a loyalty program.
0: Exactly. You keep doing business with us, and we'll give you a little relief, price relief, or other sorts of rewards you can get. Heck, all the credit card companies have them, banks have them. Is there an industry that doesn't anymore? I mean, it's pretty common. Take the tax off road diesel, be the same, way better, said Red in Lumberton. Sprint Mart rewards, I get 10 cents per gallon off with no catches. Loyalty, it's real. No snack or store purchases required. Okay, so loyalty, I think Jeff and Grenada sent that.
1: But they're still getting you to come to Sprint Mart.
0: Right.
1: And if you ever want to buy a bottle of water or a pack of Nabs or whatever, you're going to be there already. So that's the loyalty part of it. What they're betting on.
0: Where they really make money. So they not only get you to be a repeat regular customer at the pump, they're going to woo you into the store to buy the stuff they make. Look, I think it's fine. I think it's great marketing. When you put red fuel in a truck for 90 days, the tanks are stained and will last for days or months after this is over. The DOT will be out for days with tickets. I agree. It just seems like a mess. And I would also say, yeah, what Red and Lumberton said, yeah, we agree, but that would, Red, require the governor to call a special session, bring the entire legislature in to vote on a measure, right, that would suspend the fuel tax. Just not sure that's in the offing here. Coming right back in the Element Well studio.
2: 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Sunshine with a mix of clouds as we move through the day. A mostly cloudy and cool night ahead with a low of 68. Our rain will start to move in tomorrow. A hurricane warning is in effect for coastal Jackson County. Tropical storm warnings for Hancock, Harrison, and inland Jackson County through Saturday morning. We will keep you up to date on what's happening with the tropical storm in our area. From the Coast Electric and Singing River Electric Weather Center, I'm Patty Steele.
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8: A Mississippi Valley State basketball player was detained by ICE, according to new information put out by the federal agency. King Fang Pang, who's originally from China, was detained September 29th for allegedly overstaying his visa. His attorney told WJTV that it seems to be a paperwork issue and his client shouldn't have to feel like a criminal. The attorney added that Pang didn't know his visa was expired, but is now in the process of getting it reinstated with hopes of playing when the season tips off later this fall. Sandbag sites are open across South Mississippi ahead of Hurricane Isaias. It's currently a Cat 1 storm, but could be a Cat 2 when it makes landfall either tomorrow or Saturday. Public safety officials encourage residents in the impact zone to pick up some sandbags beforehand to help protect homes and property from flood damage by creating barriers. Find the full list of sandbag sites at supertalk.fm.
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0: Dog Night. Tim from Tupelo says, the lyrics to Dirty Laundry by Don Henley still ring the same today, 40-plus years later. Nothing has changed. Yeah, sure seems like that. It's a good point. So, there's a story that just really caught my attention about Kimberly Guilfoyle. She was, of course, a Fox News personality. I think she used to be married to Gavin Newsom, right? Was the first lady of San Francisco when he was the mayor of the city by the bay. I think I got that right, Rhino? Is that? Yeah.
1: Yeah, they got married in 2001.
0: Yeah.
1: And then separated like 3 or 4 years later.
0: Okay. I also think she was a Victoria's Secret model. Seems to come to memory. But there are some interesting text messages that have been revealed. She, of course, was at one time engaged to marry Donald Trump Jr. That thing broke off. And she had been chatting. She was preparing for her congressional hearing to become the ambassador to Greece. For this country, she reached out to a big Trump donor. She needed $100,000 to pay her American Express bill. And she wanted to do it in a way that wouldn't leave a paper trail. Quote, it won't show up anywhere if you wire money to American Express. She used Signal to communicate that message. That's been revealed now. And she says that she had been chatting with Eric Dieters, former congressional candidate in Kentucky, seeking her help and getting the attention of the new Trump administration on some personal tax and legal issues. Promised payments of as much as $1 million. Wow, if she was successful. So she offered to use her influence there, but she needed some money to pay her American Express bill. And another message in Signal that has come out from her, quote, honey, please, I need you to get this done for me today.

0: A prayer hands emoji and a PDF with bill payment instructions from American Express. Quote, you could just send it here. This was July 3rd, 2025, just a few days before her July 9th confirmation hearing. Apparently, she was concerned about the balance on her bill being a hindrance to her confirmation. A U.S. Embassy official, however, said, Guilfoyle's career in and out of public service is guided by deep and abiding values. She was fully vetted by the bipartisan Senate Foreign Relations Committee and confirmed by the United States Senate. The ambassador remains committed to representing the American people with dedication and integrity. So, interesting. See what happens there, but this I'm not sure how it got discovered, these Slack messages. Not really sure. Signal, pardon me, not Slack. Signal messages.
1: I think the Wall Street Journal was the one reporting on it, wasn't it?
0: They are. That's what I'm looking at. I'm just not sure how they came across this information, these text messages between Ms.
1: Guilfoyle. I thought it came from Eric Dieters.
0: Okay, so he, the person she was asking to help out, a candidate. Okay.
1: I didn't dive into this rabbit hole a whole heck of a lot, but I think I remember seeing a statement from her. I don't know if it was to Dieters that he published or it was a public statement about Dieters, but it was basically saying, hey, why are you talking about all this? You could have just called me.
0: Okay, that makes sense. So sounds to me like he's dismissing it as like not a big deal. Right, it's a friend, you need some help. This guy's apparently got the means to help. She reached out to him, was
1: concerned
0: about it. I think
1: the only reason he didn't do it was because he thought he would get in trouble with his wife.
0: Well, I could see how if you gave some other female...
1: 6 figures.
0: That would be maybe at least trigger a question at a minimum, right? Oh, my gosh. Weird stuff. Right, dated Trump some, right, Donald Trump Jr. In fact, Rhino, back before, gosh, I'm losing track of time now, was it the 24 election cycle? Or was it the 20 election cycle? She can't remember. I think it may have been 24 when he came to Mississippi with Kimberly Guilfoyle. I was present at the good old boys and gals event up in Oxford.
1: I think that would have been the 20 cycle.
0: It may have been. And that was in... Because
1: I think they were done by the 24 cycle.
0: That makes sense. I think you're right. But they both came and spoke.
1: I know they bought a house.
0: Okay.
1: And sold it.
0: Okay. Got it. Interesting. Honey, please.
1: Martha's Vineyard or the Hamptons or some swanky
0: place
1: like that.
0: Yeah, that sounds right. That absolutely sounds right.
1: Because I think they made 100% profit on the sale of their house.
0: Oh, nice. Jeez, that'd be nice. Well, so...
1: Yeah, in mid-2019, they jointly purchased a home in the Hamptons, priced at $4.4 million, and sold it in 2021 for $8.14 million. So, not quite 100%, but yeah, they made a pretty penny.
0: So, I'm thinking, now that you shared with us it was mid-19, I'm thinking that this good old boys event, which... It happens twice a year, once in the fall, once in the spring. There's, in fact, coming up again in a couple of weeks. And the spring event, I think, is typically in May. I'm thinking, Rhino, this was 19, the fall of 19. The reason is I want to say it was canceled in 20 because of COVID.
1: Yeah, they got engaged in New Year's Eve, December 31st, 2020. And we're living together in their new house they bought in Jupiter, Florida. The engagement wasn't made public until January of 2022.
0: Okay.
1: But their Jupiter residence was put up for sale in 2025 after news reports of Trump Jr. dating Bettina Anderson in late 2024.
0: Yeah, so I just received a message here from one of our account executives, Kim Dill, up in the north. She said, yeah, it's 2019. Okay, so that's right. She sent me a picture, and she was there with Donald Trump Jr. Appreciate that, Kim. So just losing a little bit of track of time, but that makes sense. But, yeah, they were both there. And what I do.

0: 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Member FDIC.
1: The embassy.
2: Yeah, Kim says, I see her now. You're right. Yes, that's her behind me. And yes, I recall she spoke a kind of a short little speech relative to Donald Trump Jr. So appreciate that, Kim, for reminding me and straightening out my memory of that. I've been to many of those events, and I just couldn't remember the time frame, but appreciate that. Kind of run together. That, of course, our good friend who sadly passed away a couple of years ago, Johnny Morgan. That's his place out there. It's kind of called a barn, but it's more than a barn. It's a pretty nice setup. And his brother, Chip Morgan, is kind of taking over the event coming up in a couple of weeks. Looking forward to that. The Democrats have a to-do list if they should win the House. I don't know how much they're going to get through because of that pesky Constitution and the process by which legislation becomes law in this country. Got to have the Senate, got to have the White House. Seriously doubt any of the Democrat agenda is going to fare very well in the White House. And then much of what they want to do does require a filibuster-proof Senate. And I wonder if they're going to tear it down to at least pass legislation, get Republicans on the record, send it to the White House, to the president. We'll see. But in the final segment, I'll just go over a few things they got on the radar. Stay with us.
3: I'm Gianna Gelosi with your Fox True Crime Minute. Delphi murderer Richard Allen is appealing his 130-year sentence for killing two Indiana middle school girls, blaming psychosis from solitary confinement for his repeated confessions to his wife. Now his attorney wants a new trial. The 54-year-old was found guilty in 2024 of murdering eighth graders Abigail Williams and Liberty German, who were just 13 and 14, when their bodies were found in 2017 with their throats slit on a hiking trail in Delphi, Indiana. Allen repeatedly confessed to prison guards and psychologists, as well as several times to his wife, Kathy, in person, phone calls, letters. Allen's attorneys are now seeking to overturn his conviction, arguing he only confessed because he became severely mentally ill while locked in solitary confinement, where they say he smashed his head against cell walls, bathed in his toilet, ate paper, and covered his face and cell walls in feces. The judges will rule at a later date. 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I'm Gianna Gelosi with your Fox True Crime Minute.
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0: Welcome back, everyone. It's Middays from the Element Wealth Studio. Final segment today, Jason in Starkville. Are you surprised someone in the administration or linked to it begging for money to have influence on stuff? You know, Jason, I don't know if you're meaning specifically about the Trump administration. I think that's politics in general, honestly. It's the pay-to-play scheme that is unfortunately pervasive. And there's probably no better shakedown artist in the United States government than Benny Thompson, Rhino. He's prolific at it. I've had too many business folks that I know from the state of Mississippi that have needed his assistance on something in his district, and it's a pay-to-play deal. And he doesn't apologize for it. I mean, it's out in the open. Makes no bones about it. On the C Spire text line as well, yeah, Lafayette County Republican Women says, yes, it's Kimberly Guilfoyle was there 2019. I was there, too. Appreciate that. Yeah. Also said that past the gas station here in Oxford, gas price $3.89. Today, $3.99. I should have filled up yesterday. Yeah, again, the price of oil is trending upward, still more turmoil in the Strait, more concerns. And then, you know, the diesel thing, Rhino, is not clear whether or not returning the flow of oil back to its pre-war level would significantly impact the price of diesel in terms of it moving downward because of the refining capacity. And that is a problem that stems from the Ukraine and Russian war, where Ukraine has been blowing up diesel infrastructure and refining facilities, apparently. I don't honestly think I knew this, Rhino, until it began hitting the news, and even the president talked about it, that didn't realize that Russia was such a huge refiner of diesel, of oil, of course, crude oil into diesel. So, and that's a big problem that's not going to be solved just by returning the flow of oil to its pre-war level. In fact, the president and all his campaign stops over the last week says we're there, that the flow through the Strait is at the same level it was. I've checked with some industry folks. They have indicated it's about 75%. But then Iran goes out and saber rattles, and then it seems to cool it somewhat. So it's just unstable. It's volatile on a daily basis. Josh from Laurel says, I really thought that Trump would have ended the Ukraine-Russia war by now. He doesn't even talk about it. It is true, Josh. You have to acknowledge that he did say he could end it in 24 hours. I just think that this is an area that's just difficult, right, to manage as a president when you're looking at these hot spots and these feuds across the world between this, in this case, Russia and Ukraine. I just don't know how much influence this country has on that. I do agree and do think that the various economic sanctions on Iran are having an impact. And Treasury Secretary Scott Bessent, he's been sounding the alarm that these guys are about done, like just complete catastrophic consequences of the loss of oil revenue and the shortage of the staples of life that goes along with that in Iran. And what do they have, Rhino? Like 80 million people or something crammed into that relatively small country. It's a bunch, I know that, relative to its size, very densely populated.
1: 93 million.
0: Oh, my gosh, okay. In a country with a geographic area that's not that big relative to this country, probably, what, 25% the size of the United States, something like that? So, but nonetheless, they're suffering. And what you really hate are the innocent civilians, that they don't want this either. And they think the regime's crazy, but if they speak up, they get their heads blown off or some other sort of.
1: If Iran were a state, it would be about the size of Alaska.
0: Which is quite big. Right, Alaska.
1: Or two and a half times the size of Texas.
0: Okay, gotcha. But imagine 93 million people being crammed into that size. So Also, something I really think the Republicans ought to focus on, the risk of ceding control, which won't happen over the next 2 years because, thank God, we still got the White House, even if Democrats were to win the House and Senate. But the first dang thing they're going to do, if they get the power and they can end the filibuster, and you may have a different attitude towards that than we had under Biden with Kyrsten Sinema and Joe Manchin standing in the gap, and that's make Puerto Rico and Washington, D.C. a state. And even many Democrats oppose that. I think Republicans ought to be promoting that as a risk of ceding control to Democrats. Out of here today, back with you again tomorrow. Stay safe and God bless everyone.
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3: Fox News, I'm Tom Graham. President Trump says the U.S. military will not attack Iran between now and the midterms. He posted that message on True Social. The announcement comes as the U.S. military appears to be gearing up for fresh strikes.
4: Reports indicate the Pentagon has directed CENTCOM to finalize preparations for major combat operations against Iran. Now, Axios reports the directive didn't include a specific date for launching strikes.
3: Fox's Trey Yinks in Tel Aviv. Four people returning to Earth following a months-long stay aboard the International Space Station. NASA monitoring the touchdown.
5: Home crew 12.
6: As heard on the live stream, NASA's Jessica Meyer and Jack Hathaway, Europe's Sophie Adano, and Russia's Andrei Fedayev spent 237 days in space, traveling 100 million orbital miles.
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10: Mississippi News. Although their deaths haven't officially been attributed to kratom, the recent deaths of two Ole Miss students have renewed calls for laws banning the types of unregulated products that are commonly sold at gas stations and vape shops. Senator Jeremy England expects lawmakers to take up the issue when they meet in January.
11: But I do think that there is very good support in getting rid of this gas station type kratom and these hemp deals we have in there. You know, they're getting sold to children. Nobody knows what they have in them. Their potency, you can't really test it. It's subject to different kind of testing. So we certainly have to act, and I do expect that will be very high on the priority list this next session.
10: State Health Officer Dr. Dan Edney has testified that he believes all kratom should be banned.
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13: Hey, I'm Ramsey Russell from Mississippi. At 15 years old, I was painting our garage when the gasoline fumes ignited, burning me so badly that my heart stopped that night. Doctors gave me an 8% chance to live. Fear of never hunting again hit harder than even the burns did. 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Scars don't end your dreams, they fuel them.
12: Ramsey Russell has found light in his burn scars and is now a global waterfowl conservationist. Ricky tells his story and many more like it in his new book, Finding Hope.
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10: A murder suspect from Mississippi was captured by U.S. Marshals in Indianapolis, Indiana. 20-year-old Ezekiel Sanders was wanted by the Mound Bayou Police Department for first-degree murder and conspiracy to commit murder. Investigators found the body of 20-year-old Armand Gant near the 500 block of Stringer Avenue on September 20th. He'd been shot in the head and was pronounced dead at the scene. Another individual was injured during the shooting and treated for their injuries and later released. A murder warrant was then issued for Sanders, and marshals learned he had fled to Indianapolis, where he was eventually captured. He'll be extradited back to Mississippi to face charges. For more Mississippi news, sports, weather, and politics, follow us on Facebook, X, or online at supertalk.fm.
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17: I'm Steve Azar, and I'm on the other side of the microphone, meaning I'm asking the questions this time, and oh, have mercy for the airwaves. I spent 20 years in Music City, wrote and made some hits, traveled the world, and then moved my family back to the birthplace of American music and where the magnolia trees prosper. And now every time I put my feet on Mississippi soil, when I'm off the road, well, I'm at peace. On this show, it's all about hearing the story straight from the mouths of the friends I've made along the way, their journey to success. Heck, there might be someone on, I don't even know, but you know how us Mississippi types are. We tend to take well to new company. In a Mississippi Minute, all 60 of them. I'm Steve Azar.

0: folks, time for another In a Mississippi Minute. Grateful, as always, because that's how I feel, into my 9¾ of a year of doing this, which means that I'm only 2 years older when I started. I want you all to do the math, and I want you to share that sentiment with you guys. That means we've only aged 2 years, and plus a little change in the last 10. Go figure. That's my math. That's why I wasn't the best in math. I was pretty good, actually, in college. Visit Mississippi.org. They're pretty good at what we're going to discuss today. It's been a long, long time since I got my pal, my comrade. We do a lot of work together down here. Wesley Smith, true historian when it comes to being the new guy on the block and celebrating our Mississippi. We get to have a lot of fun together at my Steve Azar's Mississippi show for Viking Cruise Line folks that come into our town. And between the two of us and our 45 incredible team members, we are number one on the Mississippi since inception. Woo! So having a lot of fun with that. Grateful. That's what Visit Mississippi is all about. Hospitality, hospitality, hospitality. That's who we are as Mississippi. All right. My guest today, Wesley Smith. I'm going to go ahead and say it early instead of saying it at the end, because like I said, he's a dear friend, extremely important and vital for our Mississippi. He grew up in Greenwood, Mississippi, and we stole him, moved him 60 miles somewhat west of where he grew up into Greenville, where he is the head of all things tourism down here. He served on many boards, president of many boards, E. Bass Foundation Executive Board, Mississippi Blues Foundation Board, president of this, president of that, and we could go on forever and ever. Him and his buddies created this incredible deal for advertising all things arts and blues, called Bridging the Blues back in the day, which our festival was part of, and the whole world got to celebrate who we are, and a lot of folks were coming in from all over the world. That was one of his brainchilds, along with Alan Hammonds and the gang over there in Greenwood. Alan Hammonds, shout out to all you do for Mississippi. So let's get to it right now, my dear pal Wesley Smith.
1: What's happening?
0: I don't even know what that intro was. I'm going to tell you right now. I mean, you know, I got it all written up there, but my eyes were focused on it, but they were not, my mouth was not articulating anything my eyes were on, if you know what I mean.
1: It was wonderful.
0: I'm a mess.
1: Everybody doesn't need to hear the whole thing again.
0: It's a lot, I can tell you. Yeah. But you know, you'll be on again and again, and I'll get official when it comes time to doing it. Well, Wesley, how you feeling? You feel good?
1: I feel good. Feeling good. I'm ready for this heat to break, but we're close. Good. College football started.
0: I mean, let's just talk about this heat. Now, I won't keep everybody in good spirits, but yesterday when I got home from Mexico, Gwen and I are taking our annual retreat / you know, trip, whatever we do. I can tell you this, that it was 9 degrees cooler in Mexico than it was in Mississippi, which is odd. Came home and I said, oh man, it was a different feeling of heat, because you know, unless you go out to the river, you don't really catch the breeze.
1: That's right.
0: And so it's just sitting still. But the good news is, you know, we sweat it out here. It's not like it's some dry heat. You know, it's kind of nice.
1: Yeah, you sweat it out. You're in a convection oven when you walk outside. I bet when you walked out of the airport coming home, you were like, well, here it is. I remember now. You
0: know? It was hot. It was hot at midnight. I can tell you that. All right. So today I want to dig in to some talking the blues. And we talked about all these wonderful stories that you've written down here for Life in the Delta. Shout out to Susan Shmoon for everything she does as far as celebrating us as well. And it's been incredible, some of the things, and I can't wait to see all this actually in book form, which I've been on to you about. and I'm going to get that. I'm going to make sure you do that. But with all that said, I want to start talking about some of the myths and some of the history. And I want to start at my cousin Abe's barbecue in Clarksdale, because this argument, and it hadn't sounded like any sort of Hatfield and McCoy or any sort of like an argument as much as discussions at times of Dockery versus the Highway 61-49 split where Abe's barbecue is on right here. If you go and you talk to ChatGPT or some of these things, it says the Crossroads myth. Legend claims blues pioneer Robert Johnson sold his soul to the devil at the intersection of Highway 61 and 49 in Clarksdale to master the guitar. That's what that says. So right. Where is the discrepancy between the two?

0: Well, it just grew out of folklore anyway. You know what I mean? Nobody knows where it is. It's probably nowhere, but it's too fun to say that. So it's one of those great things everybody can claim. You know, our friends over in Rosedale claim it. You hear Dockery quite often. But Rosedale is a little easier to pin down. If you go up there, the Blues Marker talks about Eric Clapton singing about Rosedale and Crossroad Blues. But Eric was conflating lyrics from two different Robert Johnson songs, Crossroad Blues and I think Traveling Riverside Blues. Mm-hmm. But it's just like that. Eric's just singing, right? He's doing what musicians do, especially with blues. He's picking and choosing lyrics from different songs to kind of make it his own. Or even he just forgot the lyric in the moment when he was singing it.
1: Yeah.
0: But that becomes part of the story. It becomes part of Rosedale's story as well. I've heard you talk about Dockery, that Dockery, if it happened, that area makes sense. You know, it's so haunting and so important to the origin of the blues and so central to the whole story. But nobody really knows, and that's the beauty of it, you know.
1: You know, we grew up down here, and we were in the midst of all of this incredible, legendary blues heritage. I mean, we've lived it, right?
0: Yeah.
1: But you look at somebody like Eric Clapton, the Rolling Stones, the Beatles, even with, I know the Beatles had a lot of inspiration from Elvis, but also, you know, there's documented Led Zeppelin. There's certain ones more, but let's say with Eric Clapton and the Stones, naming themselves Rolling Stones after Muddy Water, well, Lion and Muddy Water,
0: right.
1: Rolling Stone and all that. You know, what do you think as someone that far away, like over the pond and just a long way away from here, how did they get it? You know, and how did they, and the ability to use it like they did and translate it in their own way, it's like miraculous to me. It's just amazing.
0: It is incredible how it happened. And I don't know 100%, such a fascinating time in world history, post-World War II and rebuilding of Western Europe and the rebuilding of England after the Blitz. But one of the ways it got there was, you and I have talked about this, Liverpool, England is a huge port. It's where a lot of goods come in from around the world into England. And one of the things that was coming in there was cotton out of the South. It would move down river from the farms down to New Orleans, eventually make its way over there. And the merchant seamen, the men working the ships, everybody's looking for a side hustle, right? They wouldn't have called it a side hustle then, but these sailors would, when they were in America, would buy blues records and early R&B records, but blues records primarily, and Levi's jeans. Mm-hmm. And they'd go back to Liverpool, right? Mm-hmm. And the kids wanted them. They would sell them. So that's kind of how they got hit to it in Liverpool and London. And then eventually that turns into R&B, which turns into not R&B as we know it today, but early rhythm and blues records. And then on into the early days of rock. And that's what the Beatles heard. And that's what the Stones heard and were fascinated by. We've also talked about Paul McCartney's father was a cotton factor. He was a cotton broker bringing cotton into England from the American South. Yeah. So that's how the music got there. And like all good music, it kind of starts underground. You can imagine these young kids. A lot of them were born during World War II. And it's a Depression era sort of time there as they're rebuilding. And they're making their own culture, making their own way. And that's how it gets there.
1: You think about parents. I remember my dad with Willie and Neil Diamond and Elvis and Charlie Pride and all. You grow up around this, and they turn you on to this music. Can you imagine Paul McCartney's dad? Check this out, and what would be after that? The Beatles, crazy. Visit Mississippi.org. We're proud of that. We are the birthplace of America's music. I'm with my dear pal, head of all things tourism down here and beyond, Wesley Smith, the true storyteller. We'll be right back.

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1: The U.S. military will continue its presence in Greenland. President Trump signed an agreement with Greenland and Denmark to maintain a security-based relationship. The president gave the parameters in his address to the U.N. General Assembly, courtesy U.N. TV.
2: We will have the complete ability to do what is necessary to defend the American continent and also Europe and other places. No U.S. adversary will ever be permitted to establish a military presence.
1: The president detailed how that footprint will evolve.
2: Developing a large military presence in the appropriate locations. We'll be building two very major military bases.
1: Post-World War II, the U.S. Greenland presence dwindled from 17 bases there. Denmark's Prime Minister Mette Frederiksen called the deal one that can last forever. Gernal Scott, Fox News.
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0: Boys, Cadillac,
1: 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Craig Ray, C. Ray, Rochelle, who's running the show now incredibly well with Nell and Wyvon and the whole team there. 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Plan a road trip throughout your Mississippi. Wesley and I have eaten ourselves quite a bit through Mississippi. Michelin finally showed up. I'm still going to argue. I'm sounding like a broken record, and I'm okay with that. But, Wesley, you think about this. What takes Michelin so long to come south? Where, I mean, like, just take grits. I always talk about grits. That's the best thing to do, right? What the heck? They don't know how to make a grit in the Midwest or wherever the heck they started all this stuff and all that. Right. They know how to make it down here. And

0: That, and also, because we know how to flavor stuff down here. So how on planet Earth did Michelin, I know that they're Detroit-based and all that, but, I mean, the first thing I would have done is head down south to find great food. It took them a long time.
1: The funniest thing, do you know how the Michelin star rating started?
0: I do know, but you're going to remind me because right now my mind is blocking.
1: Well, it was to encourage you to get in your car and drive somewhere and go out to eat. And if you did that, you would put wear and tear on your Michelin tire, right?
0: I wonder who thought of that campaign. The one person that thought of that.
1: Yeah, it's like let's encourage a road trip, you know. But wow, it is great that they branched out and they have, you know, people who, if you think of the Michelin rating, you think of super fine dining and high end, and they sort of changed it a little bit and added some categories. And I'll say, you brought up Rochelle earlier, visit with Rochelle's leadership did a lot of work on that. And I think through Travel South, the Association of Southern States Tourism. But they said, hey, we have fabulous food. You know, the South and Mississippi in particular is known for its food. And you've got to, you know, let's work with you and find a way to change this because people are missing out and you're a good venue to spread that word. So it's pretty exciting. I can't remember how many restaurants in Mississippi have already been named.
0: Got all mentioned, all the mentions.
1: Yeah.
0: We don't have an official star yet. I think that they sort of like Orion, they get your feet wet, so to speak.
1: Yeah.
0: They won't let you have it all at one time. And I know folks like Austin Summerall on the Gulf Coast and the restaurant Vestiges out there. Incredible. I follow Austin, and I've had him on the show many years ago, but I follow him. He's awesome, man. What a great creative chef. You can just tell how much he just loves what he does. Like, he has to get up early and get to it. Our pal, Chef David Cruz down here, no matter what the situation is, when it comes to food, it fixes all of the other things that are swirling around that he has to deal with the business. And I like it when you start talking food and he lights up. He reminds me of all my songwriter friends. It's the same thing.
1: Yeah.
0: You know, we would go in and write a song about whatever the heck we were going through. That was heavy on us, you know, and it would just fix the problem for a little bit. It was just until you had to pay your bills, you know, and then obviously, you know, you'd hope that things would start turning around, and we did start paying your bills and music was fixing it. Then there was some other problem in the world and you'd write about it. But I don't miss those times at all. Just got to tell you.
1: You sound like, what is it, Jackson Brown in The Loadout, where he's like the only time.
0: The streets are empty.
1: What does it say?
0: The roadies take the stage.
1: Yes.
0: Oh, my God.
1: But he's singing about the only good time is the time on stage. Everything else is work, you know.
0: Everything else
1: is
0: work.
1: And that's kind of the same thing with food and music and everything else.
0: Let me tell you, break this down back in the day. I mean, it's the things that drive you. So when we would put a show on and we'd play 4 hours, you'd play 4 45-minute sets. You know, I was a kid playing. You were a younger kid sneaking into Tominello's and all these places in the Delta, right? And we'd play this. So when the very beginning, it was the band and my brother Joe, and we would set up, and then we'd do sound check. And I'm going to throw my brother Joe under a big bus right now. He learned to do sound on the fly. And he ends up, but give him big credit, ends up doing arenas, like not only with me, but doing arenas for Vince Neil and Motley Crue, the Outfield. He was managing them as well, co-managing all that. But the bottom line is he was that recognized as a front house sound engineer in big arenas, stadiums. He was the baddest son of a gun, but we learned on each other's watch. You know what I mean? So you can imagine the pain that we put each other through because it was such a long sound check. So you do a sound check after you unloaded, and then you go race and get cleaned up, and you come back and you do these four sets. You take 15-minute breaks, and then you have to break it all down yourself.
1: Yep.
0: There ain't no road crew. But then after about a year of doing that, hard in college at my first senior year of Delta State. My second senior year of Delta State, by the time I got out, I had a full road crew, and the truck started to grow and get bigger and all that. And it was interesting, but I remember going like, man, this is so much better. Now I can just focus on playing music, you know, doing sound check, playing music, and then, you know, getting to know the people rather than, I'm sorry, I can't talk to you right now. I got to go break down. They were long nights. And it drove me to going like, oh no, I want a full road crew. I want guitar tech. I want da da da. And it wasn't even want. It was need. And eventually we got to the point, you know, obviously, and got to have the buses and the road crews. And it was such a sense of pride, the fact that you were employing all these people, which is what we got to understand at a younger age and appreciate it. But like as David Abney at UPS, he started loading boxes back in the day and would eventually become the CEO of it all. So he knew what it felt like to load those boxes. I think it's important for anybody to understand every single avenue of what you're doing, whatever it is in your work you do, because you train yourself to be humble along the way and treat the people that are doing the tougher jobs, the sweaty jobs, with much more respect. And you got to do that. So I think it's always kind of nice that you do go through those levels. So you'll appreciate everybody along the way. And the song, you know, The Loadout says it all.
1: Says it all.
0: He says it's a love ballad to the road crew, right?
1: Yeah. Yes.
0: It's in the fans and everything. Jackson Brown, if you guys haven't heard that in a while, check it out and just close your eyes and you'll feel it, what Wesley Smith and I are talking about. So far, this is 7 minutes of this thing, and we've gotten nowhere. But it's like the show Seinfeld sometimes, you know?
1: Yes.
0: Wesley, I want to dig into the cradle of the blues, the Mississippi Delta. Why? A fertile, cotton-growing floodplain. Widely considered the birthplace of the blues. There ain't no widely to it. Eventually, it would make its way into Chicago by way of Muddy Waters and Howlin' Wolf and folks that became electrified and turned the acoustic guitars into amplified sound.
1: That's right.
0: Sort of start. Why do you think, why here? And you've got a minute and a half, wow, by the way.
1: Wow.
0: Then we're going to continue on the other side.
1: Why here? Everything comes back to the river, right? You can go back a million years. The river's here. It floods Mississippi constantly. When it floods it, when it leaves, when the water leaves, it leaves this rich sediment, this rich soil from all over the world here. And because of that, it was one of the most fertile places on earth. You can go back to documents from the founding fathers 100 years before people would come into the Mississippi Delta and Mississippi in general, but especially the Delta to settle. And they were already arguing over this land. How do we get control of this land? Of course, the United States was hugely an agrarian economy, and they knew the soil was so rich. So it was still swamps and ancient forests, you know, and they were already talking about how we can access it before, you know, years before they knew it would be possible to come in here and clear it. Alexander Hamilton, I mean, literally, you can go back to the founding fathers and they're trying to figure it out. And that's why, and that brings the people, right? Yeah. African-American labor and on and on and on. And you can literally trace it step by step, the creation of the music.
0: Wow. Wesley Smith and I chatting about all sorts of things that I wasn't even expected to talk about. But this is what happens with true friends.
1: Me encapsulate about 6 hours into 1 minute.
0: And I'm jumping back in on the other side. Trust me, you're not done yet with that. Visit Mississippi.org. Check it out. Plan a road trip. We'll be right back with my pal, Wesley Smith.

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0: 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Sunshine with a mix of clouds as we move through the day. A mostly cloudy and cool night ahead with a low of 68. Our rain will start to move in tomorrow. A hurricane warning is in effect for coastal Jackson County. Tropical storm warnings for Hancock, Harrison, and inland Jackson County through Saturday morning. We will keep you up to date on what's happening with the tropical storm in our area. From the Coast Electric and Singing River Electric Weather Center, I'm Patty Steele.
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9: For Supertalk Mississippi News. Although their deaths haven't officially been attributed to kratom, the recent deaths of two Ole Miss students have renewed calls for laws banning the types of unregulated products that are commonly sold at gas stations and vape shops. Senator Jeremy England expects lawmakers to take up the issue when they meet in January.
10: But I do think that there is very good support in getting rid of this gas station type kratom and these hemp deals we have in there. You know, they're getting sold to children. Nobody knows what they have in them. Their potency, you can't really test it. It's subject to different kind of testing. So we certainly have to act, and I do expect that that will be very high on the priority list this next session.
9: State Health Officer Dr. Dan Edney has testified that he believes all kratom should be banned.
11: Looking for something fun you and your family can do this weekend? 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

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Nobody keeps Mississippi informed like we do. 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In a Mississippi Minute with Steve Azar, right here on Super Talk Mississippi.

0: Love talking to this man, on or off the radio. 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Be proud of your Mississippi. 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My pal Wesley Smith and I are trying to investigate the mystery of the Delta Blues today. Why here? So Wesley, the blues grew from a combination of African musical traditions, church spirituals, all comes back to church, field hollers, I get that, and work songs. You think about Dolly Parton just passed, working 9 to 5. My song, I Don't Have to Be Me Till Monday, all about getting the heck out of work, no work and I'll play, figuring out how you can have a longer weekend. Everybody's working for the weekend with
1: Lover Boy,
0: Mike Reno. Yeah, Lover Boy. We can think of all these incredible, Just Another Manic Monday. And then what was the Cure song? Monday, Tuesday, na na na, Wednesday, yeah. Thursday. You know, it's Friday. You know, it's and I'm whatever.
1: I am in love.
0: So good, right? So obviously, people have targeted at the beginning of their week. When can we get to the weekend? It's funny, you work hard so you can enjoy yourselves with the people you love, and that's what it's all about. So you think you go back all the way to the days of the pain inflicted on this incredible, wonderful group of people that took that pain and used it in the most profound way, creating the birthplace of America's music. That's us. I understand from my little stupid level, very shallow compared to what they were experiencing. I understand. I always wrote from a thing of pain, but I got it from the blues guys like Eugene and Son Thomas and Sam Chapman and all the guys that were around us. Little Milton, B.B. King, everything you heard, you just knew that there was an origin of some sort of hurt in them, but they made you feel as wonderful as possible, understanding the silver lining. That's how I learned to write from these guys. I mean, you think about all that, but the field hollers, and then finally being documented by the Library of Congress. Is that how it starts to spread the word?
1: You know, I'll give you a story that kind of talks about that. It's one of my favorite stories, one of my favorite field holler stories, but when they were filming Oh Brother, Where Art Thou, and they were coming up with the soundtrack, if you go watch the movie, the first song in the movie, the movie opens up with a chain gang, and they're breaking rocks on the side of a highway. And you can hear, you know, it's actors singing, but it's an old recording, and I believe it was recorded in the 30s, maybe the 40s, by Alan Lomax. We talk about Lomax a lot, and it was recorded at Parchman Farm. In the movie, they're breaking rocks, and what was actually happening, I think, when he recorded it was some work in the fields.
0: Was that Chess Records?
1: No, this came out.
0: Lomax was the guy that came to Muddy Waters and Chess
1: Records, right,
0: in the movie and said, "I'm out. Oh, I'm with the
1: That's right."
0: I'm thinking of Chess himself, but no.
1: Yes.
0: Yeah. Alan Lomax, yes.
1: So that song comes out. It had been recorded, you know, decades before. And, of course, that soundtrack of that movie becomes a massive hit and won a Grammy. And the guys that produced the album, who you will know, their name escapes me at the moment, did their best to locate

0: the guy singing that song. And they finally found him. He'd gotten out of Parchman, maybe in the 50s or 60s. They find him in Chicago living with his daughter. They track him down. They had royalties from the record. They gave him his royalty check.
1: Wow.
0: And they flew him to the Grammys in L.A. from Chicago. He'd never been on a plane. He didn't even remember recording the song. You know, he'd been in Parchman maybe 10 years or something. And these crazy music guys come knock on his door in Chicago and hand him a check for thousands of dollars and say, "You're coming to the Grammys with us." But that'll tell you too how music is just timeless. Things come back again and again. When the Lomaxes traveled around the South and documented all this music when nobody else was, many of those songs would go on to be hits.
1: Yeah.
0: Like rock hits in the 50s and the 60s.
1: Well, how do you think,
0: as a kid,
1: you think about what, I wonder what drove him personally. Was he put on an assignment? It sounds more like it was a passion project. And then how did he convince them that this music was worth documenting in such a big way?
0: Yeah. Well, that's a complicated story too. Alan grew up in it. His father, John, had done the same thing. John grew up around Lexington, Mississippi. Moved to Texas. They both worked at the University of Texas at various times in Austin, but they were what we would think of as an ethnomusicologist. They were documenting music. Look, they went out to levee camps and lumber camps and prisons and cowboy camps, anywhere people were singing. So think about America before we're totally homogenized, where we have mass media, pre-radio. Okay, you didn't sit around and listen to records. You may not could have afforded a record player. So people brought their guitars or sat around and sang, or they went to the church and there was the piano and people would sing. And you get all this folk music, the melting pot. We just turned on the burner underneath it. But we have all these niches of people, and they brought their customs from around the world, from Africa and Europe and you name it. And they're making these songs. Like, as a kid, I bet you sang Home, Home on the Range.
1: Yeah,
0: right?
1: Yeah, we all did.
0: It, elementary. And that's because the Lomaxes, I always say, rescued it. It perhaps it would have survived, but a lot of songs would have disappeared, right, from the American Songbook if they had not gone out and written them down note for note and lyrically. And so they did this for years, did this. And I think they were driven by numerous things. One, just a great interest, and I think they knew they were preserving something for all of us. So, Alan did that for years. Alan gave this great interview one time where he talks about, you know, the great rock singers have dove into his collection, and they pulled out these great, again, many of them that became rock hits later or folk hits later. But he's like, you know, I got thousands more that are just waiting to be discovered for musicians to jump in there and find these nuggets from American history, because a great song is timeless.
1: Oh, you and better believe it.
0: You know what I mean? You things that I laugh today, my daughters will say, "Oh, you got to hear this great song. It will be a remake of something from when I was a kid," which was a remake of something from when my parents were kids. You know what I mean?
1: Yeah.
0: They live forever, great songs.
1: Yeah. Well, and I know one thing that we'd all talk about, that Nashville, our publishers and people that had already had such success, you had to believe them because they had lived it and understood it. And they heard it from their mentors before them that explained that you can, a great song, first of all, is, it's like lightning in the bottle, as they say.
0: Yeah.
1: You're going to catch it every once in a while as you're creating music and songs and all that along the way. You can make a really good record, you know what I'm saying, with a really good song, and it can be a hit and all that, but a great song, the ones that do what you just said over these generations, become brand new again, brand new again, brand new again.
0: New life to a new audience.
1: And I got to tell you, I've never experienced it. A great song, you can try to record it bad, it ain't going to happen. But if you have a bad song and try to make it a great record, that ain't going to happen either. So it all starts with the song. Let's take a quick break. Visit Mississippi.org, celebrating everything my pal Wesley Smith does around here and beyond for the blues, for the history of music, for the history of Mississippi. And I am lucky enough that I get to have these conversations and remain inspired, because he does that to me.

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6: 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In trouble and pulled down. 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Tipped again. 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The Rebels pick it up.
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1: This is Fox on Health. It's important for young people, especially in adolescence, to build healthy relationships with their peers. Experts say a life without those positive connections can expose them to potential mental health challenges. The World Health Organization defines adolescence as the phase of life between childhood and adulthood, from ages 10 to 19, calling it a unique stage of human development and an important time for laying the foundations of good health. Hannah Schachter, an associate professor of psychology at Wayne State University, says relationships are a key part of an adolescent's well-being, and those with positive friendships tend to show lower risk for things like depression, even physical health symptoms or academic difficulties, both in the short term and sometimes even into adulthood. She also says one potential positive from social media is that it's another way for young people to interact and build connections. For more health news, go to foxnewshealth.com. I'm Lisa Brady with Fox on Health.
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1: In a Mississippi Minute with Steve Azar, right here on Super Talk Mississippi. 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

0: I swear, my guest today, Wesley Smith, Visit Mississippi.org, birthplace of humanity. We're talking about that exact origin today. We're celebrating that. I swear, I could say the words Mississippi a million times, and then I would want to say it another million times, and another. It's something about just the way it sounds. It rolls off the tongue, feels good in my throat. My brain gets clear, my heart feels full, and my soul is reinvigorated. How about you, Wesley, when you hear the word Mississippi?
1: It's musical, there's no doubt.
0: God, I love it so much. I love it. I love you guys out there listening all these years. So, Wesley, let's stay there. So you've got Alan Lomax. He's in the fields. He's recording for the Library of Congress, him and his dad. Everybody's doing their thing. And then this great migration to Chicago happens with Muddy and Howlin', et cetera. And that's where Chess Records obviously gets is known for. And I'm glad you straightened me out there. I just started putting it became a one thing and a blender for me. And, you separated the ingredients. But with that said, you think about them plugging up, going electrified, and little Walter going electrified with the harmonica. What do you think? So from my perspective, I understand why I had to go to Nashville to become a better songwriter, make the records, become more known beyond Mississippi and the Southeast and all that. So that was an important thing for me so I could finally come home on my own terms and really enjoy making music, which I've done since I've come back. From your perspective, why Chicago?
1: Why Chicago? That's a great question. I always wondered that. And then I read a book called The Warmth of Other Suns. And I would encourage everybody to read it. It's about the Great Migration. It explains the Great Migration incredibly well. But it also explained a great deal to me about our country in general, and especially how music spread. But why Chicago? Well, when the Great Migration happened, millions of African Americans leaving the South, leaving the Jim Crow South, looking for better opportunities and justice and equal rights better economic opportunities and better education for their kids. So why Chicago from the Mississippi Delta? That is the biggest connection from the Delta associated with the Great Migration. And it's very simple. The railroads ran from the Mississippi Delta to Chicago. If we were in Louisiana doing this show, let's say Western Louisiana, the African Americans leaving there went to California. Why? Because that's the way the rails ran. People didn't have cars.
0: You think they're migrating toward more people to get into their music, audience?
1: They're migrating for a million different reasons. But why they ended up where they did was because of which way the railroads ran in their area. If you go over to Alabama, people in the Mississippi Delta end up in Chicago primarily, but they end up in St. Louis on the way. They end up in Detroit. John Lee Hooker famously was in Detroit. But if you go over to Alabama, a lot of them end up in Detroit. If you go over to Florida or Georgia, a lot of them end up on the Eastern Seaboard up in New York.
0: Are you telling me it's always about a train? Is that what you're saying?
1: It's often about a train.
0: Transportation.
1: It really is. Yeah.
0: Wow.
1: It's the way that was where your train went, and the train was the way out. And of course, once the first generation of folks goes, then you know people in Chicago from your area.
0: Sure.
1: So you go there, there's going to be your old neighbor from down the street is going to give you a place to stay and help you get started. And generations of folks helped each other like that to get started in the city. And now we see the reverse. We see in migration. People that have roots here that maybe they're a generation or two there, they still have family down here, and they're retiring and moving back to the South. It's an amazing America.

0: story.
1: Wow. I'm gonna close with this. Give you a story that I heard back in the day from my dear friend H. Budd. I stare at him every day. He ended up running my record label, my own record label for me for years. But he was from Mississippi, Collins, Mississippi. Shout out to them, birthplace of Harry Budd Nelson. I got seen, heard on the radio by a guy passing through Jackson to go to her funeral from Mississippi, and was in Boston. And he kept calling Harry and going like, "I love what you do. Come do a audition for me." And Harry, of course, kept going like, "Whatever, ha ha, you're not real." And of course, it changed his life. He'd end up doing top 10 markets, one of the greatest radio guys, CHR days, country, everything, program director. And Harry told me the story back, and it reminds me of the movie with Chess Records and stuff. And he's going in and paying him off, giving him some money. "I got a mortgage." Everybody's giving him all these fists of, you know, whatever. And he comes in with cash. The Paola days, Harry said there were these two Italian guys that were former football players, I think, or whatever. And they were part of the promotion staff of Big Label. And they would go in and they'd squeeze his shoulders. "Harry, you're going to play our record, right?" You know, and he's with the squeeze alone was enough for Harry to go, "Well, heck yeah, I'm going to play your record. I don't care what it sounds like." It was, but they were, Harry goes, "It wasn't, they sounded great records," but there was that extra tug. And, anyway, one time this one guy decided he was just, "I'm going to stand up to them and I'm going to do what I want." And they threw him down a flight of stairs.
0: Oh my gosh.
1: Threw him down a flight of stairs for real. And just to say, Harry said that guy never not played those boys, that record label.
0: Right. Bring me your new record.
1: The power of a big record label. There you go. I'm going to send it off from here. Wesley, we'll do a part two of this because I know there's so many other questions that I want to talk to you about and stay in the history of Mississippi and the music that changed the world. I appreciate you taking the time.
0: Love it. Let's do it again.
1: Visit Mississippi.org celebrates everything Wesley and I have been talking about. Guys, be proud of one thing today. We are the birthplace of it all when it comes to music. Have a great weekend.
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3: News. I'm Paul Stevens. President Trump earlier today on social media saying he will not order any more military strikes on Iran before the November midterm elections. An 18-year-old arrested in Minnesota on alleged plans inspired by ISIS, he says, to shoot up the Mall of America. He allegedly bought 200 rounds of ammo and an AK-47 for his attack from an undercover agent.
4: Muhammad planned to use the gun he bought in a high-traffic public area in just a few weeks' time in support of a designated foreign terrorist organization.
3: FBI agent Christopher Dotson, Hurricane Isaias is prompting warnings from Louisiana to the Florida Panhandle.
5: Hurricane Isaias, currently a Cat 1, will become a Category 2. As it runs into the northern Gulf, it starts to weaken a little bit. It runs into dry air. It runs into some hostile conditions, upper-level winds. Still, though, hurricane warning, Panama City over towards Biloxi.
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9: Caleb Sailors. Hurricane Isaias is moving across the Gulf, threatening the Mississippi coast with a storm surge, heavy rains, and high winds starting on Friday evening. Bill Parker, meteorologist with the National Weather Service, believes it will make landfall to the east of Mississippi.
10: We're expecting it to make landfall somewhere between Mobile and Pensacola, coming probably somewhere around Orange Beach or somewhere up in there.
9: He tells us what kind of conditions we can expect over the weekend.
10: As it goes

0: Mississippi, we'll see some rainfall from it. The biggest impact I think we'll see is some gusty winds, especially on Saturday. We can see wind gusts pretty much across much of the state, gusting up to, 40, 45 miles per hour.
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4: The U.S. Supreme Court has kicked off its latest term, and justices have a lengthy list of topics to cover. Among those is interpretation of immigration laws and enforcement authority.
5: And then, figuring out what the statute says is difficult. And then you also have this massive under-enforcement of the executive, in part because they haven't had resources to enforce it. Yeah. So it really is a mess in many different ways. But again, if Congress were to do its job and make clear what the rules are, that would be better. It'd be a lot better than, every time you have a presidential election, you have these wild swings in enforcement priorities. Not really how you want things to be. You want things to be at the state level that can be, and done by the Congress if it can be.
4: That was former Ole Miss law professor Christopher Green. 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

0: good stories of Mississippi's people, places, and things to do. 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
1: Good afternoon, Super Talk Mississippi. You're tuned into your radio happy hour. That's the Good Things. I'm your host, Rebecca Turner. Now, don't forget, you can listen to Good Things. 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Now, you and I know there are so many good things that are happening on our main streets and downtowns across the Magnolia State. So today, we get to highlight what's happening downtown this weekend. It is brought to you by the Mississippi Main Street Association. Now, don't you forget, you can always go to msmainstreet.com/calendar to get more information on upcoming events. But if you're in the Clinton, Mississippi area, man, they've got a jam-packed month full of fun events for you to get out and enjoy. And Tara, the

0: director of Main Street Clinton is joining us today to tell us a little bit more. Hey, Tara, welcome back.
1: Thank you, Rebecca. Glad to be here.
0: You guys always have a calendar full of fun things and events going on each month out of the year, but it does feel like y'all have a particularly packed October. Is this out of the norm or just y'all's normal time there at Clinton Main Street?
1: Well, you definitely noticed in Mississippi, we feel like there are just so few really great months to be outside all month in October, and that just happens to be one of them. So yeah, everybody's ready for a little bit cooler weather. So yes, we do cram pack October.
0: But that's a good thing. That gives families plenty of opportunity to get out and, as you said, enjoy the what little good weather we have here in Mississippi. So what's coming up next? I think it's your movie series that you guys do, which I think is so unique and different there in the red bricks of Clinton. So this weekend?
1: Well, actually, it's not. I'm sorry, Rebecca. Our next one is, that one's October the 16th.
0: Okay.
1: Show in Halloween Town. So, yeah, I'd love to tell you all about that. This weekend, we're supposed to have our Old Town Market and a concert. We're like everybody else. We're sitting in limbo on that just because of vendors outside and wind. That doesn't mix too well. Even if we don't get a, you know, hurricane rain and all, we are looking at possibly canceling that. We don't know. We're going to make a call based on tomorrow's weather forecast. But we still have lots of great other things happening. Next week, we have our Old Town After Dark trivia on Thursday night, and that is something we started doing biannually. We do one in the spring and the fall, and we set up tables outside and do like general trivia. This one's going to have some spooky categories. It's $10 per team to come and participate in that. We usually have, you know, around 20 to 25 teams that come out, and it's a fun, fun time. They'll, you know, order from the local restaurants and just enjoy trivia outside on the brick street. So that's our next thing. I don't know if you want me to just kind of go through.
0: You can, because coming up the next weekend, I know you'll have your dinner and a movie, and I think it's such a cute idea. So if it's not this weekend, get families prepared for that, Tara.
1: Right, yeah. So Halloween Town, that's October the 16th, and we'll start that, it's free, and we do it outside again, and that'll start around dusk, which we think will be about 6:30. We usually just have to look and see when sunset is and when it's dark enough for us to show the movie. And so that's fun, and people are encouraged to wear costumes, and, you know, usually we're going to have around 200 to 300 people attend those movies downtown, and they're welcome to bring their own food. We've got great restaurants downtown they can order from as well. So that's great. You know, even if you count the food, it's still a pretty inexpensive evening for the family and a fun time.
0: I love that idea. I think it's such a unique opportunity just to, you know, entertain the kids or let them kind of run away and just do something a little bit different, like a, you know, add a little element to your picnic kind of mindset. I always think that those things, the kind of community coming around to watch a movie, is a really unique and interesting twist to it to get people out.
1: So after that, next week we have, this is an adult event, it's called Old Town Uncorked. It's a wine stroll, and we're calling this our Witch's Brew Edition because we're encouraging participants to wear witch's hats, and we are doing a witch's hat contest. It is a ticketed event. It's $20 in advance or $25 at the event. The participating businesses, we have about 10 on the stroll, and they will serve about a 3-ounce pour of wine and an appetizer at each business, and they'll also offer specials at night, you know, discounts or just things just available from that extended shopping. So that's always a good thirsty ladies' night out, jump start the weekend kind of event.
0: Do you see people decorating their witch's hat? Does that start to become a whole thing in and of itself, Tara? Kind of like, you know, hats for, you know, the horse races. Do they start to kind of come out with a little bit of personality with their witch's hat?
1: Yeah, last year was our first year to do it, and we had some amazing hats, so hopefully people will even continue to embrace that and just, you know, step it up even more. So, yeah, it was fun seeing what people came up with. So we're hoping to see more actually do that again this year.
0: You mentioned the weather may be, you may have to change plans according to the weather. I'm not even going to try to say the name of the hurricane, so forgive me. Everybody knows what it is and if it's coming. Where is the best place for people just to keep up with all things Clinton Main Street?
1: Wonderful. So really, social media is going to be the best way. We do have a website, mainstreetclintonms.com, but we're not usually posting like the most updated weather-related information. So social media, follow us, just Main Street Clinton on Facebook or on Instagram, where we'll be posting updates about upcoming events or if there is a status change with an event.
0: All right, Terrell, I appreciate your time. I'm here today. Encourage people to go and get out and do it. Even if the rain comes, you can still go to Main Street and eat a little and shop a little. So
1: absolutely.
0: Well, we appreciate your time, Tara.
1: Thank you.
0: And maybe if you're in the Cleveland area, I don't know if rain's in your forecast, but that's not going to stop a good Oktoberfest. Krista joins us today to tell us a little bit more about that. Welcome back, Krista.
2: Hey, how are you?
0: I'm doing well. Looking forward to having events that maybe aren't impacted by the weather as much, but hey, it's Mississippi, so you never know. What are you guys looking forward to and into the weekend?
2: Well, we have the 44th annual Oktoberfest, and we're kicking it off tomorrow with at 5 p.m. we're having a lighting of the grill, and we're commemorating this year's Oktoberfest Around America 250. So we have active duty and veterans coming to help light the grill and get the cooking team started off and honor them in a way, and then we have some music and some food, some drinks, VIP area, and we have also the fourth annual Wickers Tour of Champions, where Wickers Food Products sponsors it, and you actually get to pay to be a judge and taste some of this championship barbecue, and you get wine and dined, and then y'all get to choose who the winner is at the end of the night.
0: Is there still room to be a judge, Krista? Is that still something that you can sign up to do?
2: We sure did, and we have the link on our social media on Oktoberfest and Chamber, Main Street. We're an umbrella organization here, so any of our pages, you'll find the information. And we have a few spots left, so it's gonna go quick, because I think we're getting to the point where people are remembering, oh, I need to buy my ticket, and it's hitting right now.
0: And you said this is how many years in the making, so folks probably recognize this and want to get on it when they can. I mean, something that's been around as long as this has, it's become kind of probably a staple on people's calendar, huh?
2: Yes. So Oktoberfest has been around 44 years, but then the Wickers Tour, this is our fourth year partnering, and it's now everybody's looking forward to it and watching for when that opens.
0: Now, when you say barbecue, that's a big umbrella term, Christopher, a lot of good eating. Is there something specific that folks will be judged on this year, or is it kind of bring a pig and do what you want with it?
2: Yes. So this is actually the championship, the state barbecue championship, Mississippi Delta portion, and it's Memphis Barbecue Network sanctioned. So they've been going through competitions, and we have patio teams and next level teams too that pay more but also can win that big money. So you have, for championship, you have whole hog, pulled pork, and ribs. And then patio, you have all kinds of options. Let me think. I know sauce and beans, grilled cheese, seafood, fish, chicken, all kinds of things like that.
0: Sounds delicious, Krista.
2: I know.
0: Is there any chance that the weather would impact this? I see this is coming up tomorrow and Saturday. Are y'all kind of in the clear there in Cleveland?
2: Well, so I have a theory of just not looking at it.
0: I like it.
2: And hoping for the best. But in all seriousness, we don't want to cancel anything and ruin the fun until closer to time. So we'll take it by a day-by-day basis, and tomorrow we'll announce something again regarding Friday, depending on what the forecast says, and then, of course, same situations with Saturday.
0: Just stick your head in the sand and eat barbecue, Krista. I like it.
2: Yes.
0: Well, I appreciate your time and hoping that everything holds off and y'all have a wonderful event.
2: Me too. Thank you.
0: And don't forget, you can always go to msmainstreet.com/calendar to get more information on upcoming events in your area and probably to keep up with if the weather impacts any of those as well. Probably head to your local Main Street Association social media platform for weather alerts there on events. But stick with us. We got more for you coming up next.

0: Well underway, which means players ranging from youth leagues all the way to the pros are suiting up to hit the field, while experts look for ways to improve safety and player performance. John Desjardins is a professor in the bioengineering department at Clemson University. He says football helmets evolve over time to help improve safety for players of all ages. Through a combination of lab experiments and computer modeling, he and his team are able to recreate scenarios on the football field. And part of their latest project focuses on the noise heard inside football helmets when players collide and what the level of acoustic damage could be on a per-play basis. Meantime, even with safety advancements, experts are reminding athletes that helmets are not concussion-proof and it's up to the players to use them correctly, which can boost their chances of walking off the field. For more health news, go to foxnewshealth.com. I'm Lisa Brady with Fox on Health.
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0: 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Also streaming from that Supertalk Mississippi app. It's free. We hope you have downloaded that. It's also free to find us on that local Supertalk Mississippi radio station. And don't forget about watching us, which you can do on your computer, your mobile device. Just head on over to Supertalk TV. And if you like trying new restaurants like I do, then you're going to want to try this new book. It's Unique Eats and Eateries of Mississippi. It's by our good friends of Backroads and Burger, Dory Lowe and Brandy Perry. They are back with their latest adventures and still on adventures. So welcome back, ladies.
1: Thank you.
0: Which you guys have expanded, I guess, the last time you were here, and it's Backroads and Burger. It's not one burger. Y'all would have to split it. To sort of seeing more of the South and, I guess, the country at all. Brandy, you told me, where's the last place you ladies were before coming back home?
1: So I was in Wisconsin. I was in Sheboygan, Wisconsin.
0: What's the weather like there right now?
1: I was cold.
0: Okay, not here.
1: When I took off, I left out of Jackson. When I left Jackson, it was 92. When I landed there, it was 68. So it was definitely, I was not prepared.
0: No.
2: Cold for her, perfect for me.
0: But depends on the person. But yeah, so you guys have just been going and doing and talking travel. Mm-hmm. But over the last couple of years, we were talking about the last three, you guys have been putting together this very specific book for sort of Mississippi. Dory, walk us through. When did you guys start to think about this new adventure, which is Unique Eats and Eateries of Mississippi?
2: Well, when we were working on our first book, The 100 Things to Do in Mississippi mm-hmm. Before You Die. And while we were working on that book, I guess you would say our bread and butter. Like, we like to go eat. We like mm-hmm. to know the history of where things come from. And there's tons of things to do in Mississippi, but there's so many, like, cool stories behind all these restaurants. And a lot of these mom and pop places have been open for, you know, ever and ever, my whole life and further out. And so while we were working on the 100 Things book, we just kept going to all these other places. And that's our publishing company, Reedy. They also do this series. And so when we were working on that book, we were like, this is our next one. Like, we've got to just talk about all the cool places.
0: Because you could probably do 100 places. You could probably rename this 100 places to eat before you died.
2: There's,
0: you know,
2: 80,
0: in Mississippi.
1: There's 84.
0: So really kind of close. But you're right. I mean, Brandy, I think that's even what got you started. I mean, the whole idea of Backroads and Burgers,
1: right,
0: where you guys started, was people would, you and I will literally plan an entire staycation, vacation, or just a quick round trip for a Friday, Saturday night, Sunday afternoon dinner around somewhere to eat.
1: Absolutely. Yeah. I know that even when her husband is able to, we'll load up on a Saturday or whatever and go to Gibbs or go wherever and try something different, you know. And I think that's so important that we don't do enough. We don't get out and explore what's very close to us. And so, and Gibbs, of course, is in there, and Beechwood and Vicksburg, you know. But when we started this, we had a list of over 220 restaurants.
0: Okay, so y'all could have done the 100 eateries before
1: you
0: know.
2: We could do a part two.
1: Easy. And it was so hard, you know, because I always, when we made the list, we were talking about what makes this one more special than this one or more unique. And trimming that list was heartbreaking because, you know, there was some I thought deserved to be in there and some Dory thought deserved to be in there. But we had to come to an agreement to say, well, this one trumps this one.
0: And leave the room open for, you know, something unique.
1: Absolutely.
0: I mean, but even if you just took one a year, I mean, we're looking at a year and a half. It would take, I mean, one a week is what I meant to say. And, you know, it would take you a year and a half to just eat through what you did. When you made your big master list, though, were y'all just sitting around throwing things out and just writing down where you've been, what you've sort of been doing, sort of in that way?
1: Yeah, we were. I think we were actually sitting in her classroom at the time, and we were talking about it, and we said, well, if we do anything, we have to, which we kind of have a running list anyway of places we want to see and do, and we were working on this list, and it got to like 92, well before we were even thinking of doing the book. And and Dory was like, well, I guess that's probably needs to be our next one, you know. And I was like, right now, you know, because it is such an effort to get a book done, and it is taxing, I say mentally and physically, because I mean, somebody's got to go eat there.
2: You know? It's taxing on your waistline.
1: Yeah, it's very taxing on your waistline, especially if you're trying to keep a figure or something.
0: So do y'all, I know you mentioned 84, and I'm sure not all 82 counties are covered necessarily, but
3: Do we cover the entire top to bottom of Mississippi?
1: We're to the Tennessee line on both edges. We're Vicksburg, Natchez, all the way to the Gulf Coast, Meridian. The entire state is covered in that book.
3: And obviously, they each have their own stories.
1: They do.
3: What was that like, trying to learn something? Because I think that's something we take for granted. We probably know our little mom and pops in our own kind of places. You should visit them more often than we probably do. But we probably don't know the full story sort of behind them. So when y'all walk in or go somewhere, how do you switch from, hey, what's your special?
2: Special.
3: Listen to me. What is your special versus, okay, well, tell me about, the steak or the dessert du jour or whatever it may be. How do you get that story?
1: So with some of them, like Weidman's and Meridian, you know that longevity already is, 120 years or something crazy. And you know that about the Borum's drugstore in Corinth, Mississippi. But then when you go into some of the restaurants like the Blue Canoe in Tupelo, their history is not that extensive, but what they're putting on the plate makes them incredibly unique, and I think that's the fun balance of this. Which, being a history teacher, I want to write the history about everything, when you've only been around 10 years or only been around 8 years, it doesn't mean you're not unique. It just means you're unique in a different way. And Blue Canoe

0: does it in all forms when it comes to their menu. But other places, we had to trim the history back to tell more of, you know, the chef story or how they got started or anything like that.
1: I'm sure now with you ladies being around, how long has Backroads and Burgers been going? The blog or sort of the, I guess, the online presence?
2: 2018.
1: Yeah, 18. So we're coming up on almost, you know, 8 years, almost 10. Yeah. I was like, almost, you're almost a decade.
0: And we completely rebranded. So we kind of sent our focus in a different direction to include, of course, the books, but maybe include some more independent work with small businesses and things. And we renamed to Backroads Travel Company.
1: Okay.
0: And so our focus is still the same and working with tourism bureaus and CVBs, but we wanted to, we didn't want to limit ourselves to burgers because you'd be surprised.
1: People think it's in the name, so that's all you're doing.
0: That's all we're going to eat. And we love to travel, but some places we've gone, it was a burger twice a day.
1: And then, yeah, that got old. So kudos to making that sort of change and for calling me out on that.
0: No,
1: so they're looking you up online. Mm-hmm. It's the new name, the new sort of way to sort of find it that way. Even in the beginning, I'm sure when you start something like that and other people who come out to sort of like review think, I think of Stafford Sheridan who does his gas station reviews. I mean, people start flooding you with it, but they don't in the beginning.
0: Yes.
1: So how did you start to like nosy your way around into these, you know, unique eats and eateries? Some of them are very small and kind of off the beaten path in Mississippi.
0: So we went to Facebook, we went to Instagram and TikTok and all our socials and put out the question, what is the most unique restaurant in Mississippi? And, you know, there was a lot of repeats. There was some we'd never heard of, some that were unfortunately closed or closing. But once we had that list, we started literally taking a map and taking it section by section and looking at see what made that area special. What is there to do in Morton, Mississippi? Where is there to eat? You know, and we kind of looked at reviews and we looked at what their histories were until we got something solid. And talking about Stafford, his restaurant's in there.
1: Okay.
0: Yeah. Mm-hmm.
1: Stafford Deli?
0: Yes. Yeah. And so if you've ever in Drew, Mississippi, on purpose, you have to eat there.
1: Maybe even not on purpose.
0: Maybe
1: you can mosey on up there.
0: That's
1: for...
0: Right.
1: For their lunch special. Dressing, I hear his fried chicken is off the charts there, as well as I think there's a sandwich. Oh, Stafford's probably listening, screaming at me, that I should know about kind of as well. Dory, when you go into these places, do you already know what you want to order, or do you kind of let the menu tell you? Or, I mean, obviously, that's probably a big question. It probably depends on the day.
2: A lot of it depends on the day. But like some of these places that we go in, we have done our research. We know where we're going. Like we know what they're known for, what everybody says you have to get. You know, when you go to the Old Country Store, you have to have fried chicken. Like, you know what to go. So I know what I want to get to make sure I include, because I'm the photographer, so I'm going to be taking the picture. So I'm trying to think of what I want to include picture-wise so that I know people can see what they have. Like, I'll be filled to the brim, but I'm going to order a dessert because I want to make sure I get a picture. I just sacrifice for everyone so that they can get that picture
1: really
2: of that cheesecake.
1: You know,
2: or whatever.
1: For a story.
2: But then sometimes you do. You go in and you're just like, oh, man, that sounds really good.
1: I got to give that a try. All right, well, stick with us. We got more with Dory and Brandy coming up next here on Good Things.

0: 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We're expecting a breezy evening and a few clouds with an overnight low of 68. Rain moving in tomorrow and could be heavy at times throughout the day Friday. Partly sunny with a high tomorrow near 80. A hurricane warning remains in effect for coastal Jackson County with tropical storm warnings for Hancock, Harrison, and inland Jackson County through Saturday morning. From the Coast Electric and Singing River Electric Weather Center, I'm Patty Steele.
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10: News, I'm Caleb Sailors. Hurricane Isaias is moving across the Gulf, threatening the Mississippi coast with a storm surge, heavy rains, and high winds starting on Friday evening. Bill Parker, meteorologist with the National Weather Service, believes it will make landfall to the east of Mississippi.
11: We're expecting it to make landfall somewhere between Mobile and Pensacola, coming probably somewhere around Orange Beach or somewhere up in there.
10: He tells us what kind of conditions we can expect over the weekend.
11: As it goes from Mississippi, we'll see some rainfall from it. The biggest impact I think we'll see is some gusty winds, especially on Saturday. We can see wind gusts pretty much across much of the state, gusting up to, 40, 45 miles per hour.
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0: 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It's by Dory Lowe and Brandy Perry. 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
0: And pick up the books where? This is not your only one, because it's the 100 Things to Do in Mississippi Before You Die.
1: So right now you can order them from anywhere. They're on Walmart.com. They're on Amazon, Target. And we are going to be all over the state. Starting this weekend, we're on the Gulf Coast, and then we go. We're all over. We've got like 14 dates between now and Christmas. So
2: not this weekend.
0: Okay, good.
2: Because I was like,
1: not
2: hurricane weekend.
1: Sorry about that.
2: Next week.
0: But if you are, good luck. Go to Waffle House; they'll be open.
2: I'll be at the State Fair eating that food.
0: Oh well, that could be a whole other sort of book of there. Okay, y'all have 84 Mississippi. And these would all be locally owned and operated, correct?
1: That's correct.
0: Like no chain restaurants sort of
1: None.
0: In this. When you're reading through it, how is it set up in, are they put in different categories is the word I was looking for? Or how did y'all, because I was looking not alphabetical order, so now I need to know why they are in the order that they're in.
1: So when they put it together, they've got them listed alphabetical and by region. So I'm not sure exactly why they chose to do it the way they did. But when we sat down and we're trying to do it alphabetically and by region, regional is difficult because, you know, in my classroom, I teach it as Heels, I teach it as Delta, you know, and they wanted it a little bit more specific than that. So when we broke it into regions, I was like, I don't know if this is what they want or not. They took it. So, but it was a challenge. Alphabetically is how I would have expected it to kind of be, but it's not.
0: I think that makes it a little bit more fun, right?
1: I think it's
0: sort of a sporadic.
1: You have to read
0: sort of find what you want in kind of that way. Mm-hmm. And the photographs are beautiful, by the way, Dory. And so people, I love being able to see what it is that you're, you know, sort of talking about. I would say, okay, Brandy, what was the most surprising place that you, what is a place that you fought for to be in here?
1: Ooh.
0: That maybe, not that Dory fought back.
2: not you.
1: So there was actually one I really did fight for, and unfortunately it closed before it had a chance to go in there, and that was Coney Island in downtown Hattiesburg. After Coney Island, I'm trying to think what was one that I would, oh, the Blue Front Inn. So the Blue Front Inn is a juke joint. I visited before any live music was playing, and the folks there were very, very kind and offered
0: Clarksdale, right?
1: Yeah, well, just south of Clarksdale. Mm-hmm. And they offered me cold beer, head cheese, hog head cheese, bread, crackers, whatever I wanted. And I asked them, can you make a sandwich or something? Yeah, we have bologna. And so apparently, like, if you go in there, they'll make you whatever you want. But when they're performing, you can get fried chicken, you can get hamburgers, you can get bologna sandwiches. That was probably one of the most surprising stops for me, because I didn't know what their hours really were. But I stopped in and got to talk to Mr. Jimmy, who owns it, and learned as much as I could have ever learned from looking it up on the internet. And we've been invited back. He wants us to do a signing there during the anniversary of it. And just a very interesting place. When I told Dory about it, she was like, there's not a menu.
0: That's that you just walk in and you're like, okay, what do you serve?
1: That's right. And it may change from one weekend to the next. They may do fried chicken and hamburgers one week, or they may do fried fish and bologna sandwiches. But I thought it was so incredibly unique to be able to go in there and see some of the most world-class blues musicians play at the most inopportune times. Like, you don't know when they're showing up and playing. And it was so interesting. They do have a website now, which you can see kind of some when their performances are.

0: But that's one that I fought for. I stopped by and visited and told Dory, I was like, it's got to be in there. And she didn't get to make that visit with me, but
1: trusted.
0: It was a must.
1: You trusted your co-pilot in that one.
0: Absolutely.
1: So, Dory, what was one that you were like, this has to be, or one or two that you had to be, when you think unique eats and eateries of Mississippi, that came to mind for you?
2: One place that I knew that I wanted, that, and it wasn't necessarily, I guess, because we agreed 100% on this one, but one that I was like, and I think it was more nostalgia for me, was the Dinner Bell in Macomb. I grew up going, I would convince my grandfather to come check me out of school every day because I had a stomach ache, but that was really
1: so. Oh, you were that kid.
2: Yes. And he would come get me, and we would go eat at the Round Table in Columbia. And it was the old restaurant with this Lazy Susan in the middle, and they, you know, and you'd sit there, and I would get to sit and listen because all the older couples, gentlemen, you know, they would all go sit there and eat lunch every day, and I got to sit and listen. And unfortunately, the Round Table is no longer. It burnt down. But they do still have that same type of restaurant in Macomb, and it's the Dinner Bell. And you go and you sit this massive dining room table with the Lazy Susan in the middle. It was me and Brandy and my daughter. We were on the way to a ball game, and I was like, let's just go sit down. And we sat with, like, this couple from Arkansas. Yeah. And you know, you just get to sit and visit with people that you don't really
1: know.
2: With the big, you know, Lazy Susan in the middle, and eat some of the best, like, fried chicken and green beans and macaroni and cheese and mashed. I mean, everything. You just spin it around till you get to what you want. And
1: kind of family style sort of that way.
2: It is.
0: And so, I think that's how dining was intended to be. Like, I don't think, you know, I think we have all these individual tables and booths, but I think there's something special about sitting and having dinner with people you don't know.
1: Mm-hmm.
0: I mean, you get to know them. That strikes
1: up a conversation.
0: Absolutely. And so that was my first experience there, but the owners were, you know, head over heels about being in a book, and I'm just wondering why that was our only trip there. So,
1: did most establishments know your faces by now when you come in, or y'all still get to camouflage and kind of get the quintessential customer experience prior to?
0: A lot of places they don't know us. There's quite a few that when they see us come in, though, they know us from social media or something, but when we were writing this, I was reaching out to a lot of restaurant owners and asking, like, hey, we're coming in for dinner. Do you have time to sit down? And Beachwood was so good about that in Vicksburg. And their owner now, it was their grandfather that originally opened it. And the owner went to law school. But after his father couldn't run it anymore, instead of selling it, he came back. So you have an attorney running a restaurant that he just wanted to make sure stayed in his family. And it's like you step back in the 1950s or 60s when you walk in there. So,
1: how would you tell people to use the book? Is it a guide?
0: Yes.
1: Or is it? Okay.
0: Yeah, absolutely. My aunt and uncle have one in their vehicle, and when they're on the road, that's kind of how they dictate their road trips, is what they're going to eat. I would love to develop that into something more like, you know, if you're in this county, these are the things you need to do, and this is where you need to eat. And but they use that as a map to explore more things to eat.
1: So, I feel like, too, it'd be a great little gift or happy for the person who has everything.
0: Absolutely.
1: But likes to eat, particularly,
0: yes,
1: you know, here in Mississippi, and trying to see if you pick out something new. I think it helps spark the idea, because, you know, you go places and you think, well, I don't know what's around here if you're not a local.
0: Yeah.
1: Not everybody's stopping at the gas station anymore and being like, you know, what's good for dinner?
0: That's right.
1: like they may have used to in that way. What keeps you ladies doing this? It's got to be exhausting on one end, but it's exciting, I guess, on the other.
0: It is exciting. I know for me, it's the thrill of seeing and doing something that I haven't done or seen before, you know, and I think that is, I'm a big bucket list person. So there were times when we were writing this that Dory couldn't go because her daughter was involved in something. I was like, that's okay, I'll go, you know, and I ended up in Tunica, Mississippi, at the Hollywood Cafe, and all by myself. But I thought that was such an incredible experience, and they had no idea why I was there. And so that, I love the going. I mean, I love going home, love being at home. But I love being able to see what else is out there.
1: Well, if people want to travel through y'all's eyes or get inspiration, again, where are those best places to kind of keep up with all the things that you're kind of do and get the books?
0: Yes. Yeah, so you can reach out to us on Facebook or Instagram. We're on Snapchat. Snapchat and TikTok. We also have a schedule posted on our social medias, but if you want to do a signing or something too, mm-hmm. reach out to us. Our email's on there, and I think my phone number is on there. So mm-hmm. Reach out. If I screen you the first time, leave me a voicemail, because I don't know who's trying to extend my warranty or not these days.
1: And y'all will be on the Gulf Coast, not this weekend, but coming up next weekend. Where will y'all be at?
0: We'll be at Cat Island Coffee House in Ocean Springs, and then we will be at Bay Books in Bay St. Louis.
1: All right.

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4: Super Talk Agri-News Network, and here's your closing market report. From the New York Cotton Exchange, October cotton closed down 9 points to 76.21. December cotton closed down 9 points to 79.94. From the Chicago Board of Trade, November soybeans closed down 10 flat to 12.87 and a half per bushel. December corn closed down 1 and 3 quarters to $5 and a quarter cent per bushel. From the Mercantile, October live cattle closed up 28 cents to 221.88. December live cattle closed down 23 cents to 223.55. October feeders closed down 13 cents to 338.03. November feeders closed down 93 cents to 334.88. That is your closing market report. Be sure to keep up with all the latest agri news in Mississippi by heading on over to supertalk.fm.
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0: back to Good Things. 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That is Mornings with Richard Cross. Of course, Middays with Gerard Gibbert. Us here on Good Things. The boys coming up next with Sports Talk Mississippi. And they also have some favorites for you if you like. The podcast Thunder and Lightning, the Rebel Report, even the Eagle Hour. So, and there are some more. So just search for a Super Talk on Apple Podcasts, Spotify, really wherever you listen to podcasts. And too, don't forget about our Super Talk Mississippi news team. They are always covering your stories and do the best job at it. So their newsletter will actually go out tomorrow morning at some time before lunch. If you want to hop in on that, it is free to do so. You just head on over to supertalk.fm/newsletter, or you can just mosey over to supertalk.fm. There's no paywalls needed to get and read the entire article. And I saw where there's a good one, where officials do commemorate the Mississippi State Fair with a ribbon cutting. So the fair is officially open between now and 11 days, I think, is something like that. For a while. It's a weekend or two. You would think I should know. You know what? I bet if you read the article, it will tell you how long.
1: 8th through the 18th.
0: Okay. Was I right with 11 days? I don't know. At least 10. I don't know. 10 and 11. The 8th through the 18th. And then, obviously, it kicks off the season of all things thrill rides, as well as your agricultural shows. If you've never gone and seen the kids show the cows and the sheep and the pigs and all the things they do, that's always a lot of fun. But yeah, let's be honest, most of us go there for the good eating. If you make it to the fair, Rhino, for lunch or so, or if the news team brings you back something, because I know they often times go, what is your fair request?
1: Usually at the fair, as far as like a meal, I'm trying something new or different. So whatever the new thing they've brought to the fair this go around. Mm-hmm. But I got to have a funnel cake before I leave.
0: That's like your...
1: Yeah.
0: And I appreciate, y'all know, if you've listened to Good Things over the years, I am not against like good, fun, deep fried, sugary, all the sort of things. I just like them in their place. So you should be able to enjoy them when you go there. And nothing burns me up more than like walking into your local convenience store and there's circus cotton candy. It's not the circus. I mean, your local convenience store, maybe a circus, but it's not the circus, right? Like you should have to go and have the entire experience to sort of get those type of things. And it feels like at least for funnel cakes and some of the other deep fried Oreos and things of that nature, or the big corn or the turkey leg and kind of those fair staples, they haven't figured out a way to kind of bring those into your everyday convenient places to shop. And I appreciate that, where you still like it feels like it's okay to indulge, because literally you get it once a year, you know, if you go to the
1: So basically
0: the
1: what you're saying is it's okay to have my funnel cake at the fair as long as I don't start making them every Friday at home.
0: Yes, correct. That funnel cake at the fair, even if you went twice during the 8th to the 18th, is not what's wrecking your health or your waistline. It's all the other things sort of throughout the year for that. Chicken on a stick would be up there high for our family who partakes in fair goodies. It was, and I did say, I've told you before, it was the first place I was introduced to a gyro. You know, that kind of went, once I got more introduced and there's local places that have them, I don't necessarily seek that out at the fair like I once did as a wee lad in that way. And then they have really increased their, Dory, as she was leaving, she said she always has to get the beef sundae. And I said, that has to have something to do with mashed potatoes. And so they're always coming with unique ways to sort of serve you up kind of that. But for many years, the steak sandwich or the ribeye sandwich? I can't remember which was a big hit at the beef barn little thing down the midway as well. So
1: it's also hard to pass up the roasted ears of corn.
0: Mm-hmm. And then don't forget about your free biscuit there at the booth. But do you like your funnel cake with a topping, or are you just lightly powdered sugar and you're good to go?
1: It usually depends on what I had beforehand. Like if I got a deep fried burger, then I'm probably gonna get a plain funnel cake. But if I got something like a turkey leg, then yeah, I'm going to splurge on the funnel cake and wind up with whatever is the new topping to try it.
0: Sounds delicious. All right, stick with us. You got more up next. You got the Boys with Sports Talk from 3 to 6. Rhino and I will meet you back here tomorrow at 2. But until then, I hope you all find time for the good things.

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1: Fox News, I'm Carmen Roberts. President Trump says the U.S. won't launch an attack on Iran before the midterm elections, asserting that the two countries are having productive talks about ending the war.
2: He says U.S. sanctions and a naval blockade will remain in full force, and oil will continue to transit through the Strait of Hormuz. In recent days, the president has signaled he believes the conflict with Iran will end soon with either a deal or renewed airstrikes.
1: Fox's Jared Halperin. The Trump administration suspends Microsoft from a green card program alleging fraud. Vice President J.D. Vance.
3: Microsoft laid off last year 6,000 American workers. At the same time, the company benefited from 6,300 H-1B visas and almost 3,000 green cards.
1: Microsoft did not immediately respond to a request for comment. 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
7: A Mississippi Valley State basketball player was detained by ICE, according to new information put out by the federal agency. King Fang Peng, who's originally from China, was detained September 29th for allegedly overstaying his visa. His attorney told WJTV that it seems to be a paperwork issue and his client shouldn't have to feel like a criminal. The attorney added that Peng didn't know his visa was expired, but is now in the process of getting it reinstated with hopes of playing when the season tips off later this fall. Sandbag sites are open across South Mississippi ahead of Hurricane Isaias. It's currently a Cat 1 storm, but could be a Cat 2 when it makes landfall either tomorrow or Saturday. Public safety officials encourage residents in the impact zone to pick up some sandbags beforehand to help protect homes and property from flood damage by creating barriers. Find the full list of sandbag sites at supertalk.fm.
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0: 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There was a farm that we had the opportunity to buy. We went to the land bank. 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
2: With the sports update, seven countries want to host the Summer Olympics 10 years from now, and that number could grow, Frank Lanza reports.
3: India and Qatar are among seven bidders vying to host the Olympics in 2036, along with South Korea, Germany, South Africa, Hungary, and Turkey. The International Olympic Committee is aiming to decide in 2029, the IOC setting an October 31st deadline for other countries to join the 2036 contest. A Qatar-hosted Olympics would require the Summer Games to move from its normal July-August slot because of the triple-digit summer temperatures.
2: Week 6 of the college football season is almost here. Both Mississippi State and USM are off, though the Golden Eagles actually played the atypical Tuesday night game, falling to Troy 55-24. Ole Miss will be back in action, going to Nash, Vegas to play Vanderbilt. Kickoff is Saturday at 2:30. I'm JT Mitchell.
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8: What's up? Welcome in. It's Thursday already. Mississippi State in the off week. Ole Miss headed to Nashville. I would assume tomorrow the team's headed up to Nashville, and so is a hurricane. And the outlook with rain and wind in Nashville is looking pretty nasty. So we'll talk about that. We'll talk about the games. We'll have John Talty will join us here in a little bit. We'll have picks with Lee. There's a annual SEC Legends class that gets released, and this year the Legends are way too close to my age, and I don't like it. I'm not old enough to have remembered and watched Legends of the Game play.
9: Welcome to the party, pal!
8: And I've got that now as well. So we're glad you're with us. I'm Michael Borky. He's Brian Haydad. Haydad will be off tomorrow, but a much-needed day off for one Brian Haydad. He'll be back with us on Monday. We alternated Friday
9: by
8: weeks.
9: You never know. I could hit the lottery, and you never see me again.
8: Are you going to buy a ticket?
9: I might. You never know. I'll be in Louisiana. I might just go to the casino and let it ride. I don't know.
8: But we're glad you guys are with us wherever you are, however you're listening. We're thankful that you're here. Let's get into it.
9: Yeah, let's do that. We're in the Pearl River Resort studios. 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
8: First text into the show today, here's a fun question. Could you put together an effective SEC defense with the best players cherry-picked from Ole Miss and State? Sure. Yeah, you could put together not just an effective defense, one of, if not the best one in the league, just because they struggled the last time each of them played. I mean, you take Eccles and Franklin and you add Will Whitson to that defensive line and a buddy you're cooking, and then you add Kelly Jones and Isaac Smith. I mean, you would have one of, fine, if not the best defense in the league if you got to pick from those two rosters. Absolutely, you could.
9: 100%. Yeah. If there was only one university in this state, it would year in, year out be a national title contender for college football. Thanks a lot, 1870s legislators. Appreciate y'all.
8: There's still time. I know that
9: there isn't. That ship has not only sailed, it sailed around the world back again and has been burned.
8: I know our political shows on the Super Talk Network have been talking about, IHL and stuff like that. Maybe slip that in there. Try to figure out how to merge the two. Meet in the middle. What would that be, Bruce?
9: Why don't you try to merge oil and water? See how that works out for
8: you.
9: Okay, I
8: came from the outside, mm-hmm. so I didn't have the preconceived biases.
9: Yeah.
8: Ole Miss people and Mississippi State people have a lot more in common than they're willing to admit to.
9: There's one problem, though. The one thing they don't have in common is that they hate each other.
8: Right, but so, this idea that...
9: It's not possible.
8: You have this idea that Ole Miss is like over here and there. Now, look, Ole Miss draws a lot more out-of-state kids. Mississippi State doesn't have the invasion of New Jersey happening there right now. But the Mississippians that go to Ole Miss and State are basically the same
9: people.
8: Oh,
9: what are shrimp and grits, huh? Give me some gabagool.
8: They're basically the same people. They live in the same places. They work at the same places.
9: Yeah.
8: Now, you've got more doctors from Ole Miss because they have the medical school and et cetera, et cetera. But y'all are kind of the same here.
9: Of all the ideas you've ever had, this is the worst.
8: It is the most correct, though. The Mississippians that go to either Ole Miss or Mississippi State are basically the same people.
9: I'm just saying.
8: The difference comes from you've got people from Highland Park in Dallas that are hopping on over to go to Ole Miss. I mean, the amount of Georgia and Texas license plates you see up there is shocking. Little Sally driving around in Daddy's $140,000 Mercedes with his unlimited credit card. That was you back in the day, wasn't it? Yeah.
9: That was you.
8: Yeah.
9: Cruising around on the square.
8: Yeah.
9: You maxing out that Amex Black.
8: Yeah, because it would hit the $500 limit. Sorry, you can't pay for these. I'll wash dishes in the back.
9: There it is, right there. I cheer for Iraq before I cheer for Mississippi State. This is never going to happen. You got a better chance.
8: Mississippi State plays LSU next weekend, though.
9: That might be the one time.
8: Mississippi State plays LSU next weekend. I don't know.
9: Got a better chance, more on Cross the Morning, but a better chance of not even bipartisanship, just one party than you got of this one. You got a better chance tomorrow of Trump waking up and going, we've got to work with the Democrats. We've got to make it work. We can do it together. It's not going to happen.
8: Grew up in Mississippi. The best thing for my perception of Mississippi was moving out of state. Can't imagine the Mississippians I know getting on board, even if Borky was the girl driving around with Daddy's buddy. No, again, the institutions as a whole and the alumni.

0: based, yes, there are differences. But I've lived in Mississippi. I live in a neighborhood where Ole Miss and State fans each exist on the same street. It's like you guys are the same people.
1: Yeah.
0: You just wear different colors.
1: Well, those colors run deep.
0: Yeah, they do.
1: So,
0: my Alabama fan neighbor hadn't had the flag out this year until after Alabama beat Mississippi State. He hung the flag out. Remember, that's the guy that is an Alabama fan because they're good.
1: Yeah.
0: Yeah, the flag's back out all of a sudden.
1: Well, I wonder why. They're good.
0: Yeah, imagine that.
1: They're good. Yeah, they're a good football team. You may have to hear from that guy later.
0: No, I don't. I don't.
1: You
0: want
1: may be walking down the street and you're gonna have a new flag that says national champions. Very possible. See what happens this Saturday. It's kind of a tester.
0: My bet would be right now on Ohio State winning the national championship. I think that would be my bet. I think right now, if you made me
1: possibly,
0: I think it would be Ohio State. I like Georgia a ton. I like Alabama a ton. I am very not sold on Texas.
1: I don't know what's going to happen at the end of the year. Right now, the best two teams, the teams that are playing the best, are Alabama and Georgia.
0: And Miami. But they have not been tested. Their biggest test has been Wake Forest.
1: Which, I think Wake Forest is a good football team.
0: They are.
1: They're not. This weekend, we're getting a real preview of the college football playoff, possibly the national championship, possibly the SEC championship game. There's a lot we may see these two teams. We literally may see Alabama and LSU or Alabama and Georgia play two more times this year after this weekend. Very possible.
0: Yeah, very possible. You're right about that. So we got the student athlete availability report last night.
1: Oh yeah,
0: and I am curious.
1: Okay.
0: About the distinction given to Kewon Lacy, because
1: I haven't seen it, so
0: he is listed as questionable for the game on Saturday. Jared Curtis, by the way, he was listed as probable. He's going to play, the five-star freshman quarterback. Missed last week against the team he was formerly committed to. Back this week, going to play, but. Questionable doesn't mean he's not going to play, but I'm surprised that was the distinction after hearing Pete Golding talk earlier in the week that, we anticipate him playing. He's going to play. Maybe on a pitch count, but he's going to play. Did something happen, or was...
1: Well, you just
0: or am I overthinking it?
1: You're overthinking it. It's Wednesday. Questionable today, or yesterday. Probable tomorrow. Off the report Friday.
0: But why, if you know that that's what's going to happen, why even go down that road?
1: Because you just want to be sure. Because you don't want to. Because if he does have a setback, you don't want to, not have him on the list or have him probable. We talked about it last week.
0: If for whatever reason he doesn't play, people will have questions, though.
1: Well, we said with Isaac Smith last week that very rarely do you go backwards on the injury report, right? Whatever you are on the first one, you're usually better or off or whatever. But very rarely do you go from probable to doubtful. So you put him at questionable, and then if it goes back to doubtful. Okay, but if it doesn't, you move forward. I think that's all. I think you're overthinking it.
0: I hope I am. Because
1: you're an overthinker, Borky.
0: I do like to think. Gotten a few texts.
1: No, you like to overthink.
0: I like to think.
1: Yeah.
0: Some people don't think at all, as evidenced by driving around town lately.
1: Yeah.
0: Sports Talk Mississippi. We'll be back.

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1: If it's sports in Mississippi, you'll hear about it here. 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

0: Yes. As some of you pointed out on the text line, I did say that I am a believer in Ohio State, not Texas, even though Texas beat Ohio State. Josh Pate has run into that a little bit this week. He's got a power rating, and then he's got rankings.
1: Yeah.
0: And, you know...
1: Poor Josh has been taking a beating.
0: He has. And I understand why, like, he might not be everybody's cup of tea.
1: Yeah.
0: But goodness gracious.
1: The comment he made yesterday, I get why people got upset about it.
0: Yeah.
1: Did you see what he said?
0: With the FanDuel thing in Florida and Missouri?
1: No. He said, I think the winner of the Georgia-Alabama game, you can pencil into the playoff. Buddy, the winner of the Georgia-Alabama game, you can stamp it. All right? So it's like he made a prediction, but not really.
0: And yeah. People, I mean, I tend to do that too, though.
1: I don't. I am like, this is my prediction, and I'll come back and tell you on Monday if I was stupid or not. You know? I picked State to beat Alabama last week. What did I do on Monday? Yep, I was wrong. I missed the boat on that one.
0: It happens.
1: Yeah, no lives were harmed, I don't think.
0: And so I'm pulling a Josh Pate a little bit with
1: you.
0: You
1: shave your head. Shave that beautiful blonde locks of yours.
0: Like if I were conducting a poll, Texas won. They should be ranked ahead of Ohio State. Mm-hmm. But I think if you're telling me to pick a national champion, I believe more in Ohio State's ability to do that than that of Texas. Ohio State had to do 24 things wrong to blow that game on the road and still almost didn't. I know almost doesn't count. Texas won the game. But I think Ohio State is more balanced, more equipped to make a run through a playoff and beat 3 high-level teams and win a national championship, whereas Texas has not shown the ability to move the football consistently, offensively, to win multiple games like that in a row. And until they do that, I'm going to be more of a believer in Ohio State. That's what I'm getting at is, I mean, there's week-to-week results that are weird in college football all the time. I think if Tulsa and Oklahoma State lined up on Saturday, Oklahoma State would win by 4 touchdowns. But that didn't happen when they played each other, and that should matter. I don't like what Pate's doing with the, FanDuel would have Florida favored over Missouri by 4. Well, Missouri beat the you-know-what out of Florida. That's got to matter. You know, I don't really care what the Vegas odds are. What were the Vegas odds before they played?
1: Yeah.

0: But I do understand the concept of, okay, weird result. Like, I don't think Ole Miss is as bad as they played in Gainesville.
1: Right.
0: But the scoreboard said that they were.
1: Right.
0: But I think they can play better and things like
1: same,
0: that.
1: Same thing with State.
0: I think right. State's a lot better than they looked on Saturday.
1: Right. Yeah. Sometimes you just have a bad game. You know? Sometimes it just happens. Not you know, and if your bad game is losing on the road by, what, a point to the number
0: when,
1: one
0: when
1: team?
0: You, I mean, all, they just shot themselves in the foot for right. four quarters.
1: You, if you lose on the road to the team that becomes the number one team in the nation by less than a touchdown, you're a good team. You don't have to worry about
0: on the road, yeah.
1: You're fine. You're fine. You know, if that's your bad day, you know, there have been worse.
0: Your kin is nuts. Not even sure Ohio State's the best team in the Big Ten. What are you watching?
1: Well, you might think it's Indiana. They are the reigning national champions.
0: So the only time I've watched Indiana from basically start to finish was the Northwestern game, so I am incredibly biased because they dominated Rutgers,
1: but Northwestern
0: right?
1: looks like they're a pretty good team.
0: But at home, they just, I mean,
1: they did,
0: barely squeezed by.
1: I think Northwestern is okay.
0: I don't know.
1: I mean, I think Ohio State's the best team, but I can understand. If you wanted to make the case for Indiana, I'd be okay with that.
0: You know what's going to happen is Oregon's going to figure out a way to win somehow. Dante Moore, once he gets healthy, you know, bless him, he's not going to play this weekend. It doesn't seem after that
1: right.
0: gruesome concussion that he
1: may
0: had.
1: We may be coming up on Dylan Raiola against Nebraska. That may happen. I hope that happens. That's fantastic drama.
0: Yeah, that would be. That would be. Somebody asked me earlier, what does Jared Curtis being available mean for Ole Miss? And I said, it materially, as we talked about with Aria yesterday, it changes a little bit of what Vanderbilt tries to do offensively. It's a little bit more pro style, which I think, you know, factors into Ole Miss. Like, that benefits Ole Miss, frankly, to not have a quarterback that's going to try to run around on you and do all kinds of misdirection stuff. But materially, it changes nothing. What I am now much more interested in is the weather. And we talked a lot about rain possibly last weekend, and it was a beautiful day in Starkville. It impacted the game not at all. But this is a hurricane, and Jim Cantore, the GOAT, Jim Cantore was on Pat McAfee's show earlier today, and Pat asked him, you know, hey, from the weather perspective, what do you see? There's all these games, you know, up this line. How much will this hurricane impact, you know, this game and that game and that game and whatever? And Cantore said that he is worried about the weather for Ole Miss Vanderbilt. That was a game that he circled as like, hey, that one could get weird. There could be just pouring rain and a lot of wind. Now, if there's no thunder and lightning, they're still going to play football. It's a turf field. They're good to go. But
1: there will definitely be thunder and lightning tomorrow, though.
0: There was thunder and lightning last night as well.
1: Yes. There was today as well.
0: But that, I don't know what to make of that. Who does that benefit? It should benefit Ole Miss. It
1: yeah.
0: should.
1: Yeah.
0: But that can make what we've talked about all week, it could alter that discussion a little bit. Because if it is truly a windy monsoon for four quarters, then at that point you just go win. You'll find a way to win, sloppy football game, come home with a W. So that changes the expectation of result for this game, if Jim Cantore is right and it's winds blowing like crazy and it's raining like crazy the entire game. That does change
1: 100%
0: how you feel about a game like that. As long as they come home with a win at that point, you're good.
1: Exactly. I think, yeah, rain always benefits the more physical team, the bigger, stronger team, because then it just turns into a slog fest. You're just mushing straight ahead. And then in this instance, that team is Ole Miss. So, you know, a true freshman quarterback maybe playing in a torrential downpour, I don't like that if I'm a Vanderbilt fan. That sounds like whereas Trinidad Chambliss, I would trust to manage the ball, be smart about what he's doing, and take it from there.
0: Jimbo says, too much emphasis on style and scoring differential. Win is a win is a win. I agree with you with every other game on their schedule, but this one.
1: But I would say that if the rain comes,
0: then yeah,
1: you got to not worry about style points anymore.
0: Right.
1: Like, if it was a perfectly clear, cloudless day, yes, Ole Miss needs to win this game by a lot.

0: slog, just win. Simple as that.
1: Yeah. Somebody says, it's amazing how talking heads talk about a team one week like they are the next coming of greatness, and a Saturday happens like Florida last week, and they are not even mentioned the next week. Well, that's not true. The truth is matchups change weekly, venues change weekly, and preparations each week are different. You guys, along with the national pundits, are only guessing each week. Yes, that is exactly what this job is.
0: If I knew, I wouldn't have this job. I would be living on the top floor of the Wynn Resort.
1: Yeah.
0: I'd be going to get a prime rib dinner later tonight. What are we talking about here? Of course we're just guessing. We're giving you our best educated guess
1: on what happens. If I knew the results, buddy,
0: I'd be the most powerful man in the world.
1: I still think Florida's really good. I think they had a bad day. I still think Ole Miss has the chance to be really good, and they had a really bad day. And I think Missouri is... this is going to sound crazy. I think Missouri is more the team that they showed in the first 4 weeks instead of in week five. Mm-hmm. I think the Florida game is more of an outlier as opposed to, you know, the Mississippi State game, even the Kansas game. I know they won. I think that's more of what they are, but they had a heck of a game plan and played great, and Austin Simmons didn't make any mistakes, and boom, they blew out Florida. I think that's kind of where I fall, but... I mean, they could lose to A&M or beat A&M by half a hundred this Saturday.
0: I think what we've learned is there's some parity in the SEC. I think outside of Arkansas, maybe Vanderbilt, but everybody else, you better have your best game. Anybody, South Carolina might be another one that it's like you could get away. But even South Carolina, they were up 16-0 on Mississippi State. They were up 17-0 on Kentucky. They could have won those games. They just played a little bit better.
1: Yeah.
0: But then you get into Oklahoma. Oklahoma defensively is still good.
1: Mm-hmm.
0: So,
1: they got dudes.
0: They could show up. You just don't know.
1: Yeah. Somebody says, unfortunately for Ole Miss, the College Football Playoff Committee won't factor in the weather. They don't even know how to factor in strength of opponent. So when I talk about optics, I don't mean optics for the committee. What I mean is optics for what you think the team is going to be for the rest of the season to get the amount of wins necessary to make the playoff. I'm firm on this. I'm not changing my mind. Just get to 10. If you get to 10, even if you have an ugly game on Saturday with a win, you're making the playoff with a 9-game SEC schedule in a win and a win over your Power 5 opponent. You're making the playoff. You will. Especially when you look around the other leagues. And I mean, the Big Ten's not getting 5 teams. The Big 12's not getting 3. So, yeah. I don't think you have to worry about the committee as long as you get to double-digit wins. You'll be fine.
0: Mm-hmm.
1: I talk about optics from a give yourself confidence that the team has improved in their areas of weakness with Missouri, Texas, Georgia, etc. on the schedule. Fun stuff. Good texts today. Thoughtful stuff. Keep them coming. But we're going to talk to John Talty when we come back.
2: 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Sunshine with a mix of clouds as we move through the day. A mostly cloudy and cool night ahead with a low of 68. Our rain will start to move in tomorrow. A hurricane warning is in effect for coastal Jackson County. Tropical storm warnings for Hancock, Harrison, and inland Jackson County through Saturday morning. We will keep you up to date on what's happening with the tropical storm in our area. From the Coastal Electric and Singing River Electric Weather Center, I'm Patty Steele.
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14: Super Talk News, I'm JT Mitchell. A Mississippi Valley State basketball player was detained by ICE, according to new information put out by the federal agency. King Fang Peng, who's originally from China, was detained September 29th for allegedly overstaying his visa. His attorney told WJTV that it seems to be a paperwork issue and his client shouldn't have to feel like a criminal. The attorney added that Peng didn't know his visa was expired, but is now in the process of getting it reinstated with hopes of playing when the season tips off later this fall. Sandbag sites are open across South Mississippi ahead of Hurricane Isaias. It's currently a Cat 1 storm, but could be a Cat 2 when it makes landfall either tomorrow or Saturday. Public safety officials encourage residents in the impact zone to pick up some sandbags beforehand to help protect homes and property from flood damage by creating barriers. Find the full list of sandbag sites at supertalk.fm.
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1: 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Quick turnaround. I was off Friday. I did not realize. Shows you how checked out I was.
0: John, when I saw the rundown, I said, Salty? Again? What? He loves us. What can we do? John Talty, CBS Sports, joins us again after a short hiatus. Welcome back, John. Great weekend of college football. Hopefully the weather's not going to screw it up. Let's start with Georgia and Alabama. I said earlier on the show, this could be a game that we see three times this year. Could see it in Atlanta at the SEC Championship. Could see it in the College Football Playoff. Are we getting like a real preview of not only –

0: playoff teams, but of possible championship teams.
1: Well, first off, I do love you guys. It's always an honor for me to be on with you. So yeah. I want to be very clear to start there. Two of my favorite guys in the biz, and I mean that genuinely.
2: Look at that.
1: Yeah, it'll be interesting because I think there definitely is potential. Obviously, we saw that play out a year ago, Brian, right, where Alabama won the regular season game and then Georgia handles them pretty easily in the SEC championship game before they both end up making the playoffs. So I think when you look at the SEC, I think there's a few teams that stand out to you. Alabama and Georgia, two of them for sure. I think Texas is certainly one of them. You've got others, you know, Ole Miss, Mississippi State. There's others kind of in that periphery as well. But I think there's a real argument that Georgia is the best team in the conference at this point. And Alabama might not be that far behind. You saw firsthand, like, how good Alabama looks right now, especially with, you know, Keelan Russell being as kind of advanced as he is in his first year starting. So there's, I think, a lot of potential we might see these two teams again. And regardless of the results that happens on Saturday, they are both in prime position to make the playoff and be, you know, two of the maybe four, anywhere from four to six SEC teams that could potentially make this, you know, 12-team playoff.
2: How much amateur weather reporting have you done this week?
1: Been doing a lot. It's not one of my hobbies the way it is, I think, for some people in our field. But I've been trying to keep up. It just changes so much, like hour to hour. It's like now it's this, now it's that. So I think we'll all be monitoring it until the very end. And, you know, with my amateur meteorology, you know, you try to interpret what could it mean, right? And I do think because of if we get some real bad weather, and again, it's hour by hour, so we'll see what it ends up being by Saturday night in Tuscaloosa. But if there is bad weather, bad rain, winds, you know, all that stuff that might come into play, I do think it benefits Georgia because Alabama, no one's doing a better job right now in the country than Alabama when it comes to explosive plays. And just in theory, if it's rainy and windy, like, you're not going to be able to hit those big plays down the field the way Keon has been so successful at doing. Georgia has a terrific offensive line. They're effective at running the ball. They're doing a good job protecting Gunner. And so I think if it gets real gross and yucky out, like, I do think that is an edge for Georgia. So that is kind of why you have to pay attention. But, you know, by Saturday night, it could completely veer off in a different direction and we might not get much at all in Tuscaloosa.
2: In prime time on Saturday night, there's a game that involves somebody that you're quite familiar with lately. And you've got, I mean, fake quotes being attributed to quarterbacks. And, I mean,
0: it's another chapter of the book. Let's go.
2: Another chapter to the book. But what an opportunity this is for Kentucky specifically to have Will Stein announce that he and that program have arrived.
1: It's huge, and it's a real trap game, I think, for LSU. And there's multiple, I think, frankly, this weekend, and we can talk about Ole Miss later, too. But, I'm like, there's these teams, I think, LSU, Ole Miss, Missouri, where it's like, all right, on paper, you should win this game. But it's not going to be easy. And if you drop a game like this weekend, it's disastrous for your playoff hopes. So there's a lot at stake with these games, and that's not even kind of factoring in what a win could mean for a program like Kentucky, like you said. And I think it's a huge opportunity. It shows just how far ahead they already are. I'll admit, I was skeptical. I loved what they did in the offseason, especially really investing in the offensive line. Like, that made a lot of sense to me. They were able to really improve in that area. But I still thought, man, the SEC is so hard. Are they really going to be able to elevate up in year one, knowing some of the other teams and the talent they have coming back? And they are ahead of schedule from what I expected. But now we're really getting into the heart of the season when you have to kind of show, are you real or are you fake? And this game against LSU is a great opportunity to say, all right, Kentucky is legit, or have they maybe even beaten up on some teams that are worse than we expected, like a Texas A&M, which I think has been one of the bigger disappointments of the season so far, at least in the SEC.
0: John, let's look back to last weekend for this question. Do you feel like you learned more last weekend about Florida or Missouri?
1: Probably Missouri. But I just think that maybe I'll answer it even farther out, where I think what I'm learning about the SEC is, like, this just might be what it is, right? Where there's a lot of really good teams. Maybe, as we were talking earlier,

0: earlier, maybe a couple elite. I think Georgia has potential to be elite. I think Alabama, Texas, right? But it feels like a lot of like good to very good teams in the SEC. And outside of Arkansas and maybe South Carolina, really not many bad teams in the SEC. So I think week to week, there are going to be these results that you're like, wow, really was not expecting that. And like the way that Florida beat Ole Miss, and also, you know, the fact Mississippi State just beat Missouri, people, yeah, I was probably like most people thought Florida would win that game. And instead, Missouri really impressed me with how good they were. I was kind of skeptical coming into the season about what Austin Simmons was going to be able to do. They didn't have Ahmad Hardy. Like, and Missouri felt like a team that was going to take a step back this season, and it has not done that. And that win over Florida was huge, I think, for proving that this is not a program that's just going away. So I think Florida is still a good team. Maybe they're more in that 8-4, 9-3 range than all the hype that was billowing out after the Ole Miss game, but Missouri's probably right there too. And you could just see this thing turning into just an absolute melee down the stretch in the SEC, where there's just a bunch of teams that feel bunched up, you know, probably from 3 to 11 or 12, where all of them have the potential to win and lose pretty much any game that they play.
1: Red River this weekend. You look at Oklahoma, they've already got two losses on the schedule. They have Texas this weekend, then it's Kentucky at Mississippi State. They still have to play Florida. They still have to play Ole Miss. They still have to play Missouri. What is going to happen to the Sooners starting with this week? And as Brent Venables, I don't think he's in any trouble because as always, athletic directors love to bid against themselves and give their coaches extensions when nobody's coming for them. But what is going to happen to this Sooner team that we all thought preseason could be a playoff contender?
0: Yeah, well, there's a lot that I get wrong, Brian, but I think Oklahoma's one of the ones that I got right. And, like, I got a lot of hate for saying that I thought they could be a five-loss team. They were the team that I picked to fall out of the top 10. There's always, like, a team or two that falls out of the preseason top 10. And, like, Oklahoma's the team that I thought, like, people love this team. I wasn't seeing it. And some of that was just I didn't buy into the John Mateer thing. But it's been so much more than that. The offensive line has been absolutely terrible. And with some of the teams that they have coming up, it could get even worse. So, big picture, what does it mean? I agree. I don't think Brent Venables is in serious trouble whatsoever this season, as bad as it could potentially get. He just got a huge deal, new AD, all those different things. But where could we see changes? Could we see changes at the offensive coordinator spot with Ben Arbuckle? Could we see a change at the offensive line spot? I don't know if you guys saw this, but it sure felt like Venables was taking a shot at GM Jim Nagy the other day, too, complaining about the portal additions and how they constructed the offensive line. And, you know, Nagy does not report to Brent Venables. That's an arranged marriage. So that's kind of an interesting dynamic, too. I wonder, you know, in the future, if we're going to see some finger pointing between GM and coach the way that we see at the professional level. So that's something that I'm also keeping an eye on. But I think it has potential between Oklahoma and A&M to be two teams that made the playoff a year ago. Preseason, people like them as a playoff team, and they're going to be struggling to get to 6-7 wins.
2: You and Chris Hummer mutually reporting on CBS earlier today that the College Sports Commission is investigating up to 10 Power 4 programs for cap circumvention, among other things, and some of those are playoff contenders. Can you shed some light on that? And can they even enforce what they find in their investigation anyway?
0: That is, I think, one of the billion-dollar question, or at least the multi-million-dollar question, is like, and I think even, you know, people who want to see enforcement happen, that is the open question of, like, can they actually enforce anything that they want to do? And not to bore your listeners, but, you know, if you go back to how we even kind of got the CSC, College Sports Commission, it's because the NCAA was unable to enforce its rules. And that stemmed from people suing anytime the NCAA tried to enforce anything. And it got to a point where, you know, the NCAA was trying to enforce NIL violations. And they had these investigations starting up. And then they got sued. They had attorney generals get involved. And it shut the whole thing down. And we got into the wild world that we're in now. It's very similar, I think, with the CSC. They want to enforce the rules. They are investigating multiple programs, including some bold-faced names that are, you know, in very much in the playoff hunt right now. But the question is, can you land the plane? Like, are you going to get

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7: Michael Richard Cross-Borky.
8: I didn't think he was going to have a 3-minute long
7: My man wrote an article about it. He had a whole, he had it locked up, ready to go.
8: Sounds like nothing.
7: No, it's it. There's no enforcement. Yeah. So.
8: We were asked this earlier. It's a good question. As an Ole Miss fan, if you were given the choice and knowing you need 10 wins, but you are losing one of Texas, Georgia. That's the scenario. You're winning the rest, but you're losing one of those two. Which one do you choose to lose? It's a good question. I think I would choose to lose the Georgia game.

0: As much as home field is fun and all that stuff.
1: You want to beat a Manning? You want that story?
0: Well, not even about that. Going on the road and beating a top five or top ten team is more impressive than beating one at home.
1: I think you'd want the home game. You want it because if you're a fan, you're probably going, right?
0: Probably.
1: But at that point, at that point, there's another side of this too. At that point, you're telling Georgia fans like, kind of used to it now, guys. Yeah.
0: Yeah.
1: Yeah. Yeah. Well, we're playing Georgia. W. Like, just imagine being able to tell the University of Georgia that. You're the only school in the country. If you beat them 3 years in a row. Has Georgia lost to a team 3 years in a row since Kirby Smart took over? No. There's no way that they have.
0: So Georgia beat Ole Miss in 23.
1: And then Georgia beat Ole Miss last year. Yeah, but they have won 3 years in a row.
0: Mm-hmm.
1: They have found a way to beat Georgia. I mean, at that point, you're just like, it's old hat. It's no big deal.
0: That being said,
1: going to Texas and beating Arch Manning with Eli and Peyton up there cheering for Texas, that would be a fun moment, yeah.
0: Especially after you went on the road to Florida and played the way you did.
1: Yeah.
0: Getting that road win would look But really nice.
1: Here's the other issue with that thought process. Let me make sure I have it right. Yes, the Texas game is before the Georgia game. So if Ole Miss goes and beats Texas, so they're sitting there at, I guess, is that 7-1, and you're hosting Georgia, it's going to be a real letdown to lose to Georgia at that point.
0: Yeah.
1: You're going to believe you're on top of the world. It's a national championship, and then Georgia beats you. You're going to be like, oh, wait, what happened? I think Georgia's the answer. It's a little later in the season, November. I would go with that.
0: We got asked about this on the text line, too. A lot was made about Eli Manning saying on Pardon My Take that when Texas and Ole Miss play that, you know, they asked, you know, good question. Who are you going to be rooting for, your school or your family? And he was like, family. Mm-hmm. There were some people that reacted to that as if that was anything other than normal human behavior.
1: And you got Marty asking that question like Marty didn't turn his back on his family. I mean, yeah, it just happened.
0: But so like
1: some people stay with their family, Marty.
0: On Three clickbaited the heck out of that, and people were like, ha, Ole Miss. I was like, guys, what do you... I know the internet is what it is, especially Elon Musk's Twitter, but... Yeah, my niece, no matter who she's competing against, I want her to win. She's an elite gymnast, by the way, is her thing.
1: But, is she?
0: Yeah.
1: Well, she's not coming to school at State or Ole Miss because we don't have those.
0: Yeah, we don't have those. But I couldn't care less who she's going against. I want her to win. She's my niece.
1: Yeah.
0: I know Eli Manning loves Ole Miss, and he's given a lot of money, and his name's on buildings and stuff. He's going to want his family to be more successful than his alma mater.
1: I get it, yeah. It's a non-story. But it's also the kind of story that people will click on.
0: Yeah.
1: So I don't have a problem. What was the On Three graphic? Family.
0: The On Three graphic with Will Stein and just the word hi on it was really funny. I'll give them credit for that.
1: This picture of Eli and snub.
0: Yeah. Hates Ole Miss? Question mark. Do you see Will Stein, by the way, addressed the fake comments and he took the high road, basically like if you're worried about something like that, then you're not focused on the right stuff. We're not worried about that, et cetera, et cetera.
1: I get the feeling if Kentucky wins, there will be a revisiting of this topic and less of a high road when that time comes.
0: Mm-hmm. Maybe the fake quote was right. He would say to Holly Rowe or whoever on the field after the game.
1: You're assuming that somebody will stop to do the interview with Holly Rowe. You never know nowadays.
0: Jeez. Sports Talk Mississippi. When we come back, the SEC might vote on a rule change that probably harms the SEC a little bit.
1: No way. No way this happens. We'll talk about it when we come back.
0: But I do love the fact that they're even discussing this. And we will talk about that on the other side of the news. Sports Talk Mississippi, Pearl River Resort Studio. We will still get picks with Lee coming up.
1: I am.
0: We've got this SEC Legends thing. We got a lot to get to.
1: Did you hear about the biggest upset of college football in the sports world last week, last Friday? did a segment with Bruce Marshall. Called me Brian the whole time.
0: No way.
1: Said it like six times. I'm pretty sure Will like clued him in. But he's like,
0: there's a 100% chance that he clued
1: him
0: in.
1: I asked him the first question. He's like, well, Brian, I was like, I was literally doing this on the screen. The text line was like, oh, he said it. It was great.
0: Oh, man. We'll tell you what the SEC is considering after the news. Sports Talk Mississippi, hour one in the books. Rule change? We'll see. And we'll tell you about it when we come back.
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3: Fox News, I'm Paul Stevens. Isaias rolling toward the Gulf Coast after becoming a hurricane on Wednesday night. Florida Governor Ron DeSantis.
4: With the winds as early as Friday afternoon, landfall is projected at this point to be late Friday night into the wee hours of Saturday morning.
3: School closures, evacuations, and local government shutdowns already ordered all across Florida. President Trump ruling out for now any new attacks on Iran before the midterms coming up next month. In a social media post, he says
5: his administration is having productive discussions with the Islamic Republic of Iran. He says U.S. sanctions and a naval blockade will remain in full force, and oil will continue to transit through the Strait of Hormuz.
3: And that's Fox's Jared Halpern with the latest from the White House. 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
9: Hurricane Isaias continues to make its way towards the Gulf Coast, bringing harsh winds, heavy showers, and potential for flooding. Hurricane Hunter pilot Lieutenant Colonel Sean Cross explains how he and his fellow pilots provide live updates for the storm.
10: Every 3 hours, they have an aircraft pinpointing the lowest center of pressure of the storm, and they're going to establish that mark by latitude and longitude. So they're dropping crumbs everywhere the center of the storm is as it moves across the Gulf. And then also we have the Smurf, which is a pod on the wing that is measuring seafoam activity at the surface. And that tells us exactly what the wind speed is at the surface. And that information will get sent up to space, right down via satellites to the National Hurricane Center in Miami. And that vortex data message and all that information gets plugged into those supercomputers in Miami. And that's how you get that forecast code. So what we're doing is real time.
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9: With the Let Freedom Ring themed Mississippi State Fair officially underway in Jackson, Ag Commissioner Andy Gibson is encouraging Mississippians to come out for a special fireworks show.

0: another special event today on opening day of the fair. That is at 8:30 p.m. this evening. We're going to have one huge fireworks show on the other side of the fairgrounds. The whole Tri-County area, maybe beyond, is going to know that the state fair is back in town. All right, 8:30 p.m., sponsored by Mr. Turkey Leg. You don't want to miss that.
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0: 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See Spire Text Line always open to you at 601-879-4395. It really is always open. You can text at 4 in the morning. We won't read it. You can do it. 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The SEC is going to do something really dumb. It's dumb enough, Borky. There's no way they're going to do this. There's no way.
1: I don't think it's dumb.
0: You're wrong.
1: I don't think it's dumb.
0: Well, you tell them what it is, and I'll tell you why you're dumb.
1: The SEC is considering restoring the policy that you cannot transfer from one SEC school to another without sitting out for a year.
0: I'll tell you why.
1: Vote on it next week.
0: I'll tell you why it's dumb. One, puts you at a massive competitive disadvantage to the other schools. Your elite athletes that you know from Alabama who want to transfer out because they're not getting playing time, instead of going to Mississippi State and Ole Miss, they're going to go to Oklahoma State and Oregon. Two, we've had this discussion before. You can't limit their movement. They will lose
1: individual
0: a lawsuit.
1: Individual leagues can, and that's how they were able to defeat LSU.
0: I think this is a different one. I think they'll lose this one.
1: Creating their own rules.
0: We'll see. I think it puts you at a massive competitive disadvantage, though.
1: What if I told you that the Big Ten would also do something similar?
0: Well, then maybe you got my attention there.
1: If you did this on an island of one, it's not going to happen.
0: You got to get all four. You got to get the power four to all agree we got to do this.
1: Yeah. Now, what this would lead to, though, is every decent Big 12 player getting tampered with, like,

0: mad by every SEC school.
1: And the ACC ones too,
0: No, it'll never happen as long as they're on an island of one with this. Yeah, never. The conferences, though, they did win this former NFL player thing. They won. LSU had the backing of the governor and the attorney general of their state and a local court order and still lost. I wasn't making it up, by the way, earlier this year when I told you that the way Lane Kiffin conducted himself at the end of last year really rubbed, when I say the league, I don't mean Greg Sankey. I mean the other schools in the league the wrong way, to the point where they had a, we really shouldn't let stuff like this happen anymore reaction to it. I wasn't making that up when I said that. That is what happened. People looked at that and thought that was an embarrassment to the league. And again, I don't mean Greg Sankey when I said that, although clearly, if you read between the lines, the league office feels the same. But I don't think it's in the best interest of the league to be able to steal players from each other. I think they should find a way to stop that. But if the Big Ten's not going to stop it too, you're right. It's DOA, done on arrival. Never going to happen. But it doesn't make sense to me that the Big Ten, the SEC, the ACC, the Sun Belt allowed it to happen, although his contract was up. But poaching a coach from one league school to another.
1: Yeah.
0: Because that's been obvious. I mean, it happened to Dan Mullen. It's not a Kiffin thing. I mean, that is a thing that has happened in the past. Why the league has not tried to curb that behavior earlier is surprising to me. And they're not even talking about coaches yet, but I do think that day's coming, and that day's coming soon.
1: So let's just look at it from this perspective. For Mississippi State, Anthony Evans and Brennan Thompson would not have been able to play last year. This year, Zion Reagans, one of your key starters, DJ Chester, LJ Prudhomme, both those guys, starters on your offensive line, can't play. Last year, DJ Reed and Jare Bledsoe could not have played. Jalen Smith could not have played last year. This year, Jordan Gilbert couldn't play, one of your starters at safety. I mean, you're talking about a lot of your key guys. I'm sure it's the same with Ole Miss. You know, I don't, off the top of my head, don't know the roster well enough to tell you, but they've got guys that transferred in from SEC schools. I know, too, what last year, Patrick Kutas.
0: I mean, Deuce Knight came from Auburn. Kutas came from Arkansas. Yeah. Jalen Braxton came from Arkansas. Jay Crawford came from Auburn.
1: If all four schools aren't going to be on, all four unit leagues aren't going to be on board, then this is a DOA. Terrible idea. You can't.
0: It wouldn't happen.
1: Yeah.
0: The schools would not vote in favor of it. I like that they're heading in this direction, though. They put out the trial balloon on self-governance, and they won. And so maybe they're a little high on their own supply, which I think is a good thing.
1: Yeah. I agree with this text here. It still would not be good even if the Big Ten did it. Taking depth away from the top of the league has helped bring parity. This would bring back the Georgias and Alabamas being able to stockpile all of the high school recruits. Ole Miss and State have benefited by being able to take talented depth pieces from the best recruiters.
0: You're right. You're right. I would prefer this go to coaches first. That's the thing that makes me so angry about this Protect College Sports Act. You want to limit the players, but you don't want to limit the coaches. And you say, well, the NFL has rules. Well, they have coach rules, too.
1: You know why that is.
0: Of course, because, you know. But that's where I would like to see them
1: Missouri.
0: Do that.
1: Missouri would be missing Austin Simmons, Caden Lee, Luke Work.
0: Yeah.
1: Those are three key starters on their offense.
0: The power leagues would just end up trading, they would just end up trading players. It would go that way. But
1: yeah, the guys who can't go in the Big Ten would come to the SEC and vice versa.
0: Yeah. So this just broke. I haven't been able to think it through, but that's where I stand. Don't limit the players. Do coaches.
1: Yeah, well.
0: You can't hire a sitting head coach from your conference. You can hire coordinators all day long. Great.
1: Or,
0: that's fine.
1: Or you, if you do, you have to find a way to give compensation. The way the NFL does. Like we talked about with Sean Payton, right?
0: Yeah.
1: Sean Payton was retired, and the Broncos still have to compensate the Saints for him. Now, I don't know what you can do because there's no draft, right? Do you give away three? How mad can you imagine? Like, all right, the university, you know, let's just say LSU, right? LSU has to pay the scholarship fees and the rev share for five Ole Miss athletes this year. That's a chunk there. That would not be the worst idea.
0: So some kind of yeah. And you can take power back from CAA and Jimmy Sexton as well on top of it. But
1: ooh, last year no Kewon Lacy for
0: no Kewon Lacy.
1: That's a big blow there.
0: Why is it always about the players and never the coaches? We know the answer, but why is that? I would love, and we get the opportunity to ask him at next media days in Nashville. It's like, you know, we spent all this time working on a protect college sports bill that didn't pass. It's not going to pass, by the way.
1: Yeah.
0: And it was only restrictive of players. But all the lobbyists talk about how the NFL has rules. They have coach rules.
1: Yes.
0: Why is that not part of the discussion?
1: Yeah, you can't even talk to an assistant coach until their team's season's over.
0: Yeah.
1: You know, you can't talk to coordinators and just position coaches until their season is over. Why is that not the same for college? Obviously because the calendar is so messed up.
0: You know, but,
1: Do you have to figure that, and there's no figuring that out, right? Because school starts in January. You can't say, well, we'll delay the portal and everything. Okay, how are you going to get those guys enrolled? And it's still an issue. LSU has to give
0: Tell the people why
1: games.
0: Not the coaches don't be scared because they make all the money. The coaches and the ADs that they make all the money.
1: And they were the ones making money this whole time.
0: Yeah.
1: So they're not going to go back.
0: It's not a new thing for them to be making money the way it is for the players. And yeah, you'll get some people say, well, the players are college students and the coaches are adults. Well, in the United States of America, you're an adult when you turn 18 years old.
1: Yeah.
0: Once you have the right to vote, you are an adult. In the United States. If you can serve in the military and you can vote, you're an adult. So they need to be treated equally in the land of the free. But more politics on Mornings with Richard Cross, I suppose. But
1: indeed. Yeah, so there it is. I don't think this will pass. I'll be honest with you.
0: I
1: think too many coaches will be like, hey, that puts us at a disadvantage. And if I'm the Big Ten, I'd be just a little sneaky. Just a little sneaky. I would tell the SEC, yeah, we're definitely going to look into that.
0: Yeah, for sure.
1: And then
0: we'll
1: as soon as they pass it, the Big Ten's like, we would never pass a rule like this. We believe in player freedom. But we will take all your guys. Don't worry about that. Half of Georgia will be in Ohio State and Oregon next year.
0: Are we going to end up with unions in college sports?
1: Maybe.
0: And I know a lot of you hear unions and you think it's terrible because you're thinking about it from like a real life perspective. In sports, unions are good. The NFLPA is good for the NFL.
1: Yeah.
0: It's a good thing to have that so you can negotiate and create rules. It's not like real life unions. Sports unions are good. Real life unions, Richard and Gerard can share their opinions on that.
1: They'll tell you all about it.
0: We'll be back.
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0: Welcome back, Sports Talk Mississippi. We got a question on the text line. I think it's a very simple answer. I don't know if Haydad will agree with me or not, but I think until proven otherwise, the answer is obvious. We'll get to that coming up here in just a little bit. But for right now, we got to go to the Farm Bureau guest line. Check out favorites.com and go with the home team, Mississippi Farm Bureau. Our friend Lee Sterling joins us right now. Paramount Sports, ParamountSports.com was 3-1 with us last week. So on a bit of a heater to start the season. And Lee, I know you're down in Miami, so I guess you're hurricane safe, at least for this one.
1: Yeah, I'm saying a prayer for the people in Alabama or the Florida panhandle who might come across this. So have been through this drill many, many times before.
0: Well, we've also been through the picks drill many times before together. Let's start with a game that could really well be weather affected. If Jim Cantore is to be believed, which far be it for me to doubt him, but he thinks weather could be a huge factor in this game in Nashville. Ole Miss, a 10-point favorite at Vanderbilt. Does that change your pick at all? What do you think about this game?
1: Not too much. You know, I just think that the one-week layoff, the bye week, really helps Ole Miss here to regroup on defense. And getting Lacey back, even though he might be on a pitch count, I think they should have a lot of success. Now, statistics-wise, Vanderbilt is incredible as an underdog. 14-3 the last 17 situations. I just don't see that much talent on this team. They play hard, they play together, they fight, but the bottom line is they just don't have many playmakers. So I think being able to regroup here after a week, I think that you're going to see Ole Miss get their second win here, and as long as it's not horrendous, I think Ole Miss is the right side. I think they win this game 40-24.
0: And Lee, before we continue, you've got a podcast, you got a website. Tell the people where they can go and get all of your stuff.
1: Yeah, if you want to check me out daily, Locked On Bets, Monday through Friday, comes out about 10 in the morning Central Time with my co-host Kevin Rogers. 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I've only had, I think, 5 losing weeks since the start of the year. 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It's 15 minutes or less. And then the website, ParamountSports.com. We won 6 straight weeks to start the year. So got different specials, college football, NFL. Check it out.
0: We are Will Stein stands on this show, and he's got a big one, although he's kind of a big underdog at home against LSU. 8.5 points is the line. Could be really fun. I'm not convinced Kentucky has the horses to keep up with LSU for 4 quarters, but what do you think?
1: Yeah, I don't think they have the talent to win the game here, but you know, you've also got your LSU's former coordinator,

0: Joe Stein here preparing probably extra hard, and who knows whether he throws a trick play in here, a couple different plays they haven't shown yet. But we've seen coaches, you know, when they face these kind of situations, they're usually up for the challenge here. I thought Kenny Minchie, maybe it was his shining moment for Kentucky so far. He's just been a part of the offense, but the way he came back and rallied the team from being down so much, throw for three touchdowns, I thought the green light's on for the kid. I think that LSU's defense will probably, in the end, win the game for him. I haven't won in the game something like 26-21, but I think you take the 8.5 points here in Kentucky, which should be a really good home crowd.
1: Red River has a big line as well, despite being what that game has been over the years. Oklahoma limping in offensively to this one, also an 8.5 point underdog.
0: Yeah, I've seen some crazy games here. I've seen some games that are, you know, like 10-7 games, and then some shootouts get into the 50s here. Problem here for Oklahoma is John Mateer. It's just since that opening week game against UTEP, it's just looked horrendous. He's, you know, trying to force things, and when quarterbacks, things aren't going well, they try to force passes into small windows. He tries to get an extra yard or two, and he ends up fumbling. Their defense has been good. I mean, they were right there as far as yards gained against Georgia, but the turnovers, those four turnovers were the difference in that game. So all you need Arch Manning to do is play decent. He threw for 166 yards last year's game, and they still won by 17 points. So I think this Texas team is the most talented team in the country here. Their receivers are almost, you know, unstoppable, best trio. I like Texas here, 30-17.
1: Last one, a game that really could be weather impacted, College Game Day weather impacted, but also, as I learned today, Alabama's got some field technology that basically gets rid of the rain with like a vacuum that they built underneath the field, so conditions should be okay. 1.5 points are the line, and this very well could be a preview for the national championship. What's going to happen?
0: Could be, and I mean, there's a good chance these two teams, you know, end up playing again in the SEC championship or the college football playoffs. It's tough to go against either quarterback. I mean, you want to go against Gunnar Stockton. Here's a guy, 3rd and 7, 3rd and 8. He'll find a way, you know, to get that pass in there or run for the sticks and get the first down. He is a top-tier college quarterback. And Keelan Russell's coming on. I mean, here's a guy that big game here. He could be in the top two or three as far as the Heisman. But I think the difference here is Georgia, a couple of their key running backs might be on a pitch count. Also, they could be without two of their top three wide receivers. They're going to have to get Dwight Phillips, the young running back, super speedster, out in space. So he's the X factor. They like to line him up in the slot, put him in motion. If he can hit a couple big plays, they have a chance. But I just think this Alabama defense, a little more opportunistic, 8 interceptions on the year, and they've taken a couple to the house. And, you know, playing at home might be a slight edge here. I like Alabama by a whisker, 30-27.
1: Oh, that should be fun. Lee, you got a game of the week, and then we'll send you on your way.
0: Yep, Missouri. Missouri and Texas A&M, big game for both teams. Missouri, if they can continue on this roll, they can, like I said, go to a nice bowl here. Maybe their biggest win in the program's history last week in Texas A&M, trying to turn it around, had lofty goals to start the year. So you want to get the game for free, call 800-400-9741 and check out the website. A lot of other free pick videos you can check out, ParamountSports.com.
1: Lee, you're the best. We'll see you next week.
0: Thanks. See you, Michael.
1: Lee, join us on the Farm Bureau guest line. 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There you go.
2: Tend to be on the same side as Lee on most of his picks today. I Ole Miss, Alabama. I definitely think the taking the points with Kentucky. I think LSU wins, but Kentucky covers. That makes a lot of sense. So I think he's right on the money. No pun intended.
1: Yeah, back to the conversation about the SEC considering or bringing up to a vote banning interconference transfers without sitting out a year.
2: Yeah.
1: You know what? If I were the commissioner of the SEC and we took up this vote and it inevitably gets denied, I will say then to all the coaches, do not complain to me about tampering ever again.
2: Yeah.
1: here's the solution to tampering within the league. You chose not to take it. I know, but you chose not to take it. Here's a solution. You said no. Do not come crawling to my office anymore crying about tampering if you don't want to vote for this, because this would end tampering amongst you guys. That's what I would do if I were the commissioner. This ends the crying if you don't vote to pass this. And then you can come to me and cry about Ohio State tampering with your players, and then, yes, we can blast them publicly about it. Sure. But that would be my stance if I were the league office. Part of me wonders if that's why they're doing this, just to say, hey, we tried. You didn't want it.
2: Here's my question. Outside of Dabo Swinney, who is complaining about tampering?
1: Coaches, without actually naming anybody. Yeah. Alex Golish did it this offseason.
2: Yeah. I
1: he had a player that's on his team enter the portal and then commit to him hours later.
2: Yeah.
1: And then he had the audacity to complain about tampering.
2: Yeah. So I don't take those complaints seriously, so they can complain all they want. They can just do whatever, they can say whatever they want.
1: We're going to take a turn to the baseball world when we come back. I did not expect this news to come down, but it came down right before we got on the air that Major League Baseball has got some proposals out there that could change. I don't know if dramatic's the right word, but you're used to certain things when it comes to Major League Baseball with scheduling and stuff like that, and they're in a labor dispute right now.
2: And not so yet. Not yet. It's coming.
1: Well, they've already started.
2: Okay.
1: Like, well, they're going back and forth. There's no holdout yet. There is a dispute going on because they're going back and forth with each other. Either way, would you guys like some changes to Major League Baseball that are being proposed right now? I know the playoffs are going on. You Braves fans probably don't want to hear about baseball. But I'm interested in this, and we'll tell you about it, and we'll talk about it on the other side. You do have baseball tonight, by the way. Guardians, White Sox, Chicago, one win away from moving on.
2: You got baseball tonight in Biloxi, Mississippi State, and Auburn. In a exhibition. No, that was supposed to be tomorrow.
1: Okay.
2: They got moved up to today. The Saturday between Mississippi State and Southern Mississippi was canceled.
1: Understandably.
2: That game is tonight, and it'll be live streamed.
1: There you go. Sports Talk Mississippi.
2: Scratch that itch.
1: We'll be back.
3: 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We're expecting a breezy evening and a few clouds with an overnight low of 68. Rain moving in tomorrow and could be heavy at times throughout the day Friday. Partly sunny with a high tomorrow near 80. A hurricane warning remains in effect for coastal Jackson County with tropical storm warnings for Hancock, Harrison, and inland Jackson County through Saturday morning. 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
3: Reporting for SuperTalk News, I'm Griffin Ray. Hurricane Isaias continues to make its way towards the Gulf Coast, bringing harsh winds, heavy showers, and potential for flooding. Hurricane Hunter pilot Lieutenant Colonel Sean Cross explains how he and his fellow pilots provide live updates for the storm.
4: Every 3 hours, they have an aircraft pinpointing the lowest center of pressure of the storm, and they're going to establish that mark by latitude and longitude. So they're dropping crumbs everywhere the center of this storm is as it moves across the Gulf. And then also we have the SMERF, which is a pod on the wing that is measuring seafoam activity at the surface. And that tells us exactly what the wind speed is at the surface. And that information will get sent up to space, right down via satellites to the National Hurricane Center in Miami. And that vortex data message and all that information gets plugged into those supercomputers in Miami. And that's how you get that forecast code. So what we're doing is real time.
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11: Welcome back, Sports Talk Mississippi. Borky and Haydad with you. Always glad you're with us wherever you are in the great state of Mississippi. We've had great texts today. Some that disagree with us, and that's great. We want you to. Sports conversation. It's a good thing. I'm glad you're here. But really good, thoughtful stuff on the text line. We talked a lot of college football for the first hour and 38 minutes of the show. I want to bring up this baseball thing. Reading from Jesse Rogers at ESPN. Major League Baseball, for context, is heading into a CBA labor dispute, however you want to categorize it. Owners and players very far apart on a new deal. A lockout is, people think a lockout is on its way.
12: It is 100% on its way.
11: And that's a bad idea for the players, I think. There's been talk about
12: there's going to be a real salary cap at the end of this. The Dodgers have pushed everybody to this point.
11: Mm-hmm. And I think salary caps are good for sports. The NFL greatly benefits from the salary cap. I think that Major League Baseball also should consider allowing teams to trade draft picks instead of

0: just prospects. But anyway. From ESPN, Major League Baseball has proposed shortening its regular season by 8 games starting in 2029 and expanding the division series, the series going on right now, to a best-of-7 instead of best-of-5 format. The proposals came earlier today as part of negotiations with the Players Association over the new CBA. Major League Baseball also wants to allow higher-seeded teams to choose their opponents, both in the wild card and division series rounds of the playoffs. I would love that.
1: Don't mind that. That should go to the NFL, too.
0: How much fun would that be?
1: Where it's like,
0: I choose to play you, and then you beat me. Ooh,
1: yeah, great storylines out of that. But yes, it shouldn't even be that. It should just be the highest seeded team plays the lowest seeded team in every round.
0: Yeah, reseed them.
1: There's no need to.
0: That's bracket. What the NFL does. You reseed them.
1: There's no need to bracket everything. The bracket works for big things, not for small. I think.
0: Here's a quote from the spokesperson of Major League Baseball. Returning to a 154-game schedule, it'll allow us to introduce a weekly off day, which is good for player health. Don't pretend like you care about that. While also creating a new national broadcast window to showcase our most exciting teams and players. There it is. Ding, ding, ding.
1: Yeah.
0: We want to create better broadcast windows.
1: Which is fine.
0: It's amazing in the same quote, though, how transparent that is. But oh well. The Players Association said in a statement they're reviewing the proposals and not yet actually going to vote on any of those changes. But what do you think about those ideas? Reducing the regular season by 8, bringing the divisional series up to 7-game series instead of 5,
1: yeah,
0: and choose your opponent in the playoffs.
1: I don't mind 154. That's what our dads grew up with. I think it went to 162 like in the early 60s, I think, or maybe the late 50s. I'm not sure. It's fine. I mean, 160, there's not a huge difference. It's not going to be a situation where it's like, I don't feel like we got the best team at 154. Right? At 154, yeah, you still know who the best team is. And by the way, if they do pass that, please pass that information along to the NBA while you're at it, because that's another sport that needs to lose some games in its regular season. I don't mind these ideas. I don't mind them whatsoever. I did mind, however, yesterday reading the MLB stuff about how they may handle the potential lockout and like, hey, when this happens, you got to take everybody's photos and their videos off your websites and blah blah blah. They sent out part of the message they sent out was no holiday cards after December 2nd. So teams can't send their players Christmas cards if there's a lockout. It's like, can we just have a little common sense here? Like, it's okay to be like, hey, look, this sucks, but Merry Christmas. You know, yeah, we still love you. That's just ridiculous, man. So, yeah, that's where we're headed. And I agree with this person here who's a Dodger fan. And he says, cap is fine, but you got to have a floor too. But if you get a cap, smaller market teams won't get the luxury tax money. Well, that's here's what I would say. The smallest market team in this country is still owned by a billionaire.
0: Yep.
1: So make him spend some cash. I don't have a problem with that. I agree there needs to be a floor.
0: Yeah, ceiling and floor.
1: Otherwise, you know, the Pirates, I'm trying to think, the Royals, they're just the Angels. The Angels got a new owner, though. I don't know if you know this or not, the Cronkies, who owned mm-hmm. the Rams and yeah. the Nuggets, and they own Arsenal. They know how to win. And so the Angels might be on the up and up. I don't know. But, yeah, I would 100% agree with you that there should be a spending floor as well. Otherwise, you'll see yeah. somebody trying to, you know, spend $2 million a year.
0: Oh, and no they would try.
1: Oh, 100% they would try. The Pirates owners would absolutely try.
0: Just ship off Paul Skeens here in a few years, and it's a shame.
1: Skeens, yeah. If we had had no... if no lockout, if they just kept going the way they would, I would bet literally everything I own on Skeens being a Dodger. And he may still very well be, but at least they'll switch some things around to where maybe other teams have a chance. But Skeens won't be a Pirate much longer.
0: I think a lockout would be devastating for Major League Baseball.
1: Well, it's just right
0: devastating.
1: Now.
0: Devastating. And they've already had it before, and there was a drop after the lockout. But I think in today's... you know, attention span.
1: I got a kick out of this text on the C Spire text line. Where is it? If baseball goes into lockout, what two players are going to juice up to try to break the home run record to get the fans to be fans again? Well, first off, In a lesser schedule, if we get 80 home runs out of somebody, that'll be incredible. I would absolutely be locked in. But so as a kid, you know, young Brian Haydad, I loved pro baseball. Watched it as much as I could. I had the copy of the Baseball Encyclopedia. The book is about this thick. Literally every stat had it. Collected baseball cards. Watched baseball all the time. And then the lockout happened, and I didn't watch as much baseball. I just didn't. And it's been a steady downhill thing. Of course, my favorite team doesn't ever have national games. I don't want to pay for MLB TV. So I'm just kind of, you know, I just don't watch as much baseball. I agree with you. Like, nowadays, with all of the entertainment options that are out there, because when I was a kid, there was like 2 baseball games on nationally a week.
2: Yeah, that's all you got.
1: My youngest, I remember Saturday mornings, like you'd have Saturday morning cartoons, then you'd have Mid-South Wrestling, and then it was the MLB game of the week. Vin Scully and Joe Garagiola would call, and that was the only game you had. That may be the only baseball game you watched all week, except for the Braves and the Cubs, because I had WTBS and I had WGN to watch their games. That's why there's so many Cubs fans and Braves. Obviously, Braves are here in the South.
2: Mm-hmm.
1: So, yeah, I'm all for trying to get baseball back a little bit. I think this could help. Some of these things could help, but this lockout will. But I will say this about the lockout. I think outside of Dodger fans, this might be the first time ever that they're on the majority of fans are on the side of the owners.
2: Yeah, it's gone too far.
1: They're like, God, it's just the Dodgers have pushed people to this point, and of every time there's a free agent, they're going to the Dodgers. You got Skuball this year basically saying, if anybody trades for me other than the Dodgers, it doesn't matter. I'm not going to sign, and I will go to the Dodgers next year. We can't have this. We got to have. There's got to be some safeguards in place,
2: especially with the deferred contracts and all that. Like
1: the deferred contract. I mean, they're going to be paying Ohtani till the sun explodes.
2: But it won't matter if they just keep upping their revenue every year up. And you just...
1: they've got to find a way. That's what's going to make me laugh, by the way, if they say, okay, all deferred contracts must be paid in full, effective immediately. Like, the Dodgers are going to have to sell Dodger Stadium to pay all those guys off. Sell the land. I'm for it, in case you're wondering.
2: But people will find something else. I mean, roll your eyes. I know there's baseball fans in this state that you're going to roll your eyes at this, but, buddy, in the summer they play soccer. And if you're somebody that lives in Minnesota and you go to Twins games and the Twins disappear for a year because everybody's too greedy and they can't come to an agreement, you got Minnesota FC down the road.
1: Yeah.
2: You can go hang out on a Tuesday night, drink some beer, watch a team with Minnesota on their chest play, and then boom, you're a fan.
1: If I'm the commissioner of MLS or the NBA, I'm like, please lock out.
2: All over it.
1: Please lock out. The NFL doesn't care. They're all where they are. But in the NBA, like you're talking about, if the Twins are not good, the Timberwolves fans are going to be like, come join us.
2: A few texts about this, too. Banana Ball, my goodness, what they would be able to do with a lockout?
1: Oh, yeah.
2: Roll your eyes if you want.
1: And because the owners would be like, we will absolutely let you play in our stadiums.
2: All the time.
1: Because we want revenue.
2: Yeah.
1: And you're talking about Banana Ball at Wrigley, Banana Ball at Yankee Stadium. It would absolutely be a thing.
2: They would create 6 new teams.
1: They would.
2: Snap a finger. Boom. We got 6 more. And we're traveling the country.
1: You know what would be funny is I bet a lot of MLB guys would find a way to get out there.
2: Ones that aren't under contract
1: like
2: or anything?
1: Fringe ones. Be like, I make some money.
2: I'm going to play ball and have fun. And this is a bad time for that. Yeah, I mean, like even the national team, again, roll your eyes at soccer if you want. They just played 4 friendlies a few months after the World Cup. Sold out all 4 games. There's other stuff that people like to do. Baseball needs to, the players, if they're going to hold out on this salary cap thing, I think it's wildly is probably not the right way to put it. It's not the popular stance to take. Like, the public won't agree with you. And then they'll go find something else at the same. You hope they figure that out before it comes, because the outlook would not be pretty. Sports Talk Mississippi. A little baseball. Why not?
1: Why not?
2: On this Thursday. We'll be back.

Mississippi News doesn't sleep, and neither do we. At supertalk.fm, you get news from all over the state. 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

0: What?
1: I was waiting on you to talk.
0: Red Hot Chili Peppers, they were fun when I saw them in concert.
1: I'm sure that's put on a fantastic live show.
0: I enjoyed it a good bit. Huh. Flea's a weird dude.
1: He is. He's a diehard Laker fan, though, so I'm a fan.
0: Oh, is he really?
1: Oh, yeah, big time. Big time.
0: If the White Sox win tonight, what is that? What's the college football equivalent to them?
1: Oh, it's an easy one.
0: Winning the DS.
1: Well, no, because they're not going to win the World Series. But it's very similar to Indiana, right? You know, 2 years ago, Indiana was one of the worst programs in college football. Now they're the national champions. 2 years ago, the White Sox were the worst team in baseball. Now they may play for the AL pennant. I don't think they'll beat the Rays, but that's probably the example that you want.
0: Don't count them out at this point. They got the Pope on their side.
1: In nominis es patris.
0: Man, the White Sox winning. Notre Dame's undefeated.
1: I mean, you know, things are turning up Catholic.
0: Except for the Saints.
1: Well.

0: I guess.
1: Are you say you what's in the plans for you in New Orleans?
0: Oh, I got some big news today from my friend down there.
1: Yeah?
0: Got some field passes. Gonna be on the field before the game. And you know, Breeze is there. He's gonna be inducted into the Ring of Honor. So there's a greater than zero chance that I could run into Breeze pregame.
1: If you are near him, you have to make some kind of contact. Whether like you just not like a shoulder shove, but just like a try to say hey. And if he's occupied or whatever, you got to do something.
0: I'm going to be like, hey, Drew, can I get a picture?
1: Well, but if he's in like you know, sometimes you don't want to bother those kind of people.
0: I'm smart enough to know.
1: Right. So if you're in one of those situations where you can't bother him, bump into him anyway.
0: Like, oh, sorry, Drew.
1: Yeah, sorry. Oh, excuse me. Oh, forgive me, goat.
0: Drew Breeze?
1: Yeah. Have I told you my Sean Payton story?
0: I don't know. Tell it again, and I'll tell you what I think.
1: I was, I spent a summer taking online classes, basically. And I would go hang out in one of the lounge areas of the journalism school because there's never anybody in there. People went to the library to study, and it was summer session, so there's not that many people there anyway. Mm-hmm. And there was nobody ever in this lounge area in the journalism school. So that's where I would go do my stuff, mostly put Parks and Rec on my laptop and procrastinate. But
0: yeah, sure. As one does.
1: One day, I get up just to go to the bathroom. I'm in there in the summer. There's nobody in this building. Mm-hmm. I get up to go to the bathroom, and I'm hustling. Like, I walk fast anyway. Yeah. And I turn a corner, and we don't, like, collide, but I turn the corner. Bam! There's a person right in front of me. Mm-hmm. Hey, Dad, it was Sean Payton. He and his daughter were getting a private tour of Ole Miss in the journalism school because she was looking into going to Ole Miss. And I froze. I was like... and he patted me on the shoulder and said, good looking out, bud. And, like, walk past me, and they kept getting their tour.
0: Good looking out, bud.
1: It was Sean Payton. I mean,
0: did she go to Ole Miss?
1: No, I don't know where she went.
0: We know why.
1: It was me. It was my fault.
0: Like, I was going to go, but people are so rude.
1: I forget.
0: Ran right into me.
1: I forget her name. I think she went to... it doesn't matter, but she works in TV now.
0: Were you a Saints fan at that point?
1: So I had started kind of... like noticing, but no, so I didn't adopt them until I moved to Jackson.
0: It happened a couple years later.
1: Oh,
0: yeah.
1: I freaked out. But still, it was like, there's an NFL head coach right there. That guy's got a Super Bowl. And he was kind of incognito. I mean, he had a hat on low and wasn't advertising that he was Sean Payton, but sure enough, that's who it was.
0: Oh, well, there you go. I don't have an NFL head coach story like that. I'm trying to think if I've ever run into any coaches like that. I don't think that I have.
1: Who's the most random celebrity that you've seen in public? Mine was Refrigerator Perry.
0: That's a good one. He's from South Carolina.
1: At the Atlanta airport, and he had two bodyguards that were smaller than him. And
0: I believe that.
1: And he was wearing... my dad pointed out, I didn't recognize him. I was young, but he was wearing a Louis Vuitton jumpsuit that matched his luggage.
0: I was on a plane. We were in L.A. I was going to Vegas, but it flew to L.A. Flew over Vegas to get to L.A. and then flew back to Vegas. The older brother from the Wonder Years got on the plane. Jason Hervey.
1: Nice.
0: He got on the plane. And then I've seen two wrestlers out in public, or three. One was at the Scott Steiner Shoney's. Rick Steiner was there. But I was at an airport one time, and the Big Red Machine Kane walked right past me. Was on the phone with somebody. He's now the mayor of Knoxville. And I was at the movie theater in Clinton, and I was in line, and a buddy of mine turns around and he goes, oh my God, that's Ted DiBiase. And I turned around, and it was indeed the Million Dollar Man standing right there.
1: Wow.
0: And I was like, you're not wrong. It is Ted DiBiase. So those are probably my three.
1: Got a lot of good ones
0: Now we've started a thing here. My next door neighbor is Ted DiBiase. Ask him if he remembers the time he ran into me at the movie theater. This was like 1998. I don't think he knew who I was. He still doesn't know who I am, but I'm just saying.
1: 601-879-4395. 2 hours in the books when we come back. 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
1: Fox News, I'm Tom Rigotti. Isa Isis is crawling towards the Gulf Coast after becoming a hurricane Wednesday. It's now a Category 2 storm. Georgia's under a state of emergency. Governor Brian Kemp tells reporters he expects it to make landfall
2: somewhere between the Mississippi coast and the western Florida panhandle. We expect Isa Isis to begin impacting Georgia overnight on Friday.
1: The governor is also warning of potential flooding and tornadoes. After a record 265 days at sea, the USS Abraham Lincoln returned home today with a crowd gathered in San Diego. Crew members have reportedly struggled with supply shortages and poor mental health, something the Trump administration denies. The carrier had been in the Middle East to support U.S. operations against Iran. 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
6: Caleb Sailors. We're continuing to monitor Hurricane Isaias. According to the National Weather Service, Isaias has strengthened into a Category 2 storm and is expected to get even stronger early Friday. Officials say the hurricane is likely to remain dangerous as it approaches the northern Gulf Coast Friday night. As we near the weekend, damaging winds are possible in eastern Mississippi. Residents in affected areas are encouraged to secure loose outdoor items, avoid driving high-profile vehicles, and prepare for power outages. 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
11: In 2024, we saw for light vans and then bigger vehicles like medium-duty vehicles or heavy-duty vehicles. 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About 6,200 people died in crashes involving these vehicles. 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
6: He said commercial vehicles need better crash avoidance technology. Be sure to keep up with all things

0: 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Reporting for Supertalk News, I'm Caleb Saylors.
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7: I have one more of these random celebrity encounters because you were involved in it. And you didn't care.
8: Oh.
7: And we had an army of sports writers walking into a steakhouse in Nashville. It's like 12 of us, all of us sports guys.
8: Yeah.
7: And out walks Shawn Johnson, Olympic gold medalist, and her NFL playing husband. And I'm holding the door for him, and she's big, like beach ball pregnant. And I'm like, guys, that's Shawn Johnson right there. And all of you were like,
8: who?
7: Okay, Michael. Like, we don't care. I was like, gold medal gymnast. Like, her husband played in the NFL. And all of you guys, again, were like, okay.
8: You also forgot the time we saw Chris Collinsworth.
7: Yeah.
8: Should I tell that story?
7: Yes, fire away.
8: SEC Media Days. Where were we? We were like at Tootsie's, weren't we?
7: I think we were upstairs at Tootsie's.
8: We were upstairs at Tootsie's. It's, you know, it's in the evening. Bunch of the guys going out having a cold one. And this guy walks past. I was like, oh, my God, that's Chris Collinsworth. And he, you know, I'm like, that was him. And we're you know, everybody's like, that wasn't him. I was like, I am positive that was Chris Collinsworth. And Borky's like, I'll go over and check it out. Goes over there. He's having a conversation with him. He comes back. He looks right at me. He goes, absolutely not.
7: Yeah. He didn't know what the SEC was. He had no idea. He said, wait, because there was a stage down there.
8: Ah, this guy, he thinks it's me. It's not me. I wasn't there. Why would I be at Tootsie's in Nashville? I tell you, Mike, I don't know what Hey Dad was thinking on this one. yeah, Porky just looked me directly in the face like this. He was like, absolutely not. Yeah. Robbie Falk, who, of course, is no longer with us, was cracking up. Stefan Krajcik, they were like, you idiot. That was not Chris Collins. It looked just like him.
7: From the distance.
8: From a distance, he had the flow.
7: And he was tall.
8: He was tall. I thought it was him.
7: You know what else I think it is?
8: I think it's time for the College Football Fix. 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
7: So the SEC every year, you may miss it if you don't actually go to the game. They pick one legend per school and honor them all week at the SEC championship game, on the field, all that stuff. And we usually don't talk about that because, you know, it's a one-off thing during the SEC championship. But I had the moment that all of you guys have had at one point or another in your life where it hits you that you are old and you're getting old, because this list of legends, people are my age on here. You are not supposed to be a legend, Randall Cobb. We were in college at the same time. But anyway, here's that list for Mississippi State. Darius Slay, defensive back, is on this list. Hey, Dad, apt selection.
8: Really good football player. Played. You know, it's kind of funny that in college, Jonathan Banks won the Thorpe Award, and he was the best defensive back in college football. But in the pros, Darius Slay had the better career. I mean, Slay had probably a 2-3 year window where you could have said he was the best corner in the NFL. So, really good football player.
7: Yep, Super Bowl champion. And awesome career. Yeah. For Ole Miss, you have to go back a little bit further. This was before my time, but the Alligator, Mississippi native Tony Bennett, the linebacker, will be the Ole Miss representative. Hey, that again, before my time.
8: Player that I remember. I mean, this is one that you can feel okay, that even I can feel okay about. Like, I was a teenager when he was at Ole Miss. So, yeah, he's a really good football player. I believe he was a first-round pick. Had a good NFL career, but an outstanding linebacker for Ole Miss.
7: See, hey, Dad, this cracks me up every time you do this. People think, no, Robbie Faulk is fine.
8: He's no longer with us.
7: He's fine. He's fine.
8: Where were we the other day? Yeah, he's like, you keep telling people I'm dead. Like, I don't say that. I never say dead.
7: You say
8: he's no longer with us. That's the truth.
7: For Alabama, it's Nick Saban.
8: I mean, come on.
7: Sure. For Arkansas, again, you want to feel old? Felix Jones.
8: Oh, my gosh.
7: You know how long ago he took his last college snap? It was 19 years ago.
8: Yeah, I mean, what, 07
7: or 08? 2007 was his last year in college. 19 years ago.
8: What a... The fact that they had Darren McFadden, Felix Jones, and Peyton Hillison didn't win a national... I mean, never mind winning a national title. They lost like four games. How?
7: Houston Nutt.
8: Houston Nutt. That's the only reason.
7: For Auburn, this is way before my time. Benji Roland, the nose guard from 85 to 88.
8: I don't remember him. So that's a problem. SEC legend and the guy who follows college football as closely as anybody and has the memory of a steel trap when it comes to these things. I don't know who that is. So what?
7: For Florida, friend of the program, Chris Doering is going to be honored as an SEC legend. Yeah.
8: As well deserved, too. Great football player.
7: We should reach out to him next week or something.
8: We
7: just talk about that.
8: Yeah.
7: I mean, I wouldn't be surprised if at this point he has a Mississippi driver's license with how much time he spends
8: in
7: the state.
8: He is in Oxford a lot, yeah.
7: For Georgia, very apt, a class, as far as I understand it, coach that, I mean, nobody's ever said anything wrong about this guy. Mark Richt is going to be the SEC legend for Georgia. Great coach.
8: Won a ton of games. Yeah, for sure.
7: He was there for 14 years.
8: Mm-hmm. I mean,
7: you just don't see that anymore.
8: I'm old enough to remember Mark Richt, Florida State offensive coordinator. So, somebody asked how old I am. You tell me. Guess how old I am, and I'll let you know on the text line if you're correct or not.
7: So, this one really got me good, like Felix Jones did, but worse. Randall Cobb, the receiver from Kentucky. Again, I was in college at the same time this guy is. He's not old enough to be a legend. What are we doing?
8: Been on some of my fantasy teams. What are we doing here? Yeah.
7: He was a great college player.
8: Great college, and a good pro. Good pro, too.
7: Patrick Peterson for LSU. That's another one. I'm not old enough to have a guy like Patrick Peterson be in legend status.
8: Yeah, I mean,
7: this upset me greatly.
8: Is he still in the pros, or he just may have recently retired?
7: Honestly, I don't know.
8: Yeah.
7: We mentioned Tony Bennett and Darius Slay already. Sean Witherspoon, the Missouri linebacker from 06 to 09. I saw somebody earlier today say if they didn't play in the SEC, they shouldn't become SEC legends. And so Texas and A&M and Missouri and they should have to wait. I don't necessarily agree, but I see their point, though. This guy didn't play in the SEC. How is he an SEC legend?
8: The Oklahoma and Texas, you just have to tell Oklahoma and Texas, like, I'm sorry. You know, 20 years from now, we'll be happy to put Arch and Colin Simmons and I'm trying to think who was on that first Oklahoma team or whatever. You know, whatever. We're willing to do that in a few years.
7: Mm-hmm.
8: But these first years, these guys did not play in the SEC. They can't be SEC. Ricky Williams is not an SEC legend. Billy Sims is not an SEC legend.
7: And that is Oklahoma's representative, the running back from 75 to 79.
8: Not only is Billy Sims not an SEC legend, he's not a Big 12 legend. They played in the Big 8 when he was in college.
7: That shouldn't count.
8: It should not.
7: South Carolina, Sidney Rice. You remember him. 05 to 06 wide receiver.
8: Really good football
7: electric player.
8: Tennessee.
7: This is, I don't remember this guy, but I was seven.
8: Okay.
7: John Henderson, defensive tackle, Tennessee.
8: You've seen John Henderson on social media. He's the guy who played for the Jaguars that got the guy to slap him before the game.
7: Come on, Joe.
8: Come on, Joe. You got to bring blood to the mouth. That's John Henderson. An absolute stud. One of my favorites.
7: If you guys haven't seen that video,
8: absolutely find it and watch it. You will die laughing.
7: It's like, so
8: he's
7: funny.
8: Like, he's in the locker room. They're about to go out, and he's got a trainer whose job it was to slap him across the face as hard as he could.
7: And he got mad at the trainer for not hitting him hard enough.
8: He's like, didn't hit me hard enough. Do it again. Like, all
7: right. Come on, Joe.
8: Come on, Joe. Love it. Yes, that's a good player.
7: Oh, man. For Texas, hey, Dad mentioned him, Ricky Williams, not an SEC legend. He didn't play in the SEC.
8: I will say this.
7: Great player, though.
8: Destroyed Mississippi State in the 1999 Cotton Bowl in his last game at college. So maybe they just bring that.
7: He did play
8: SEC. He played
7: SEC
8: one
7: game.
8: SEC team. There you go. He destroyed them. He had 200 yards rushing.
7: For Texas A&M, Sam Adams, defensive line from 91 to 93. I don't know.
8: For Texas A&M, Sam, that's another one, though. Not an SEC legend.
7: Not an SEC legend.
8: Like, they should start with Manziel, and that's it. They got to go forward from there.
7: And finally, Vanderbilt, I wish.
8: I do remember Sam Adams, though. Really good player.
7: Good beer, too.
8: Good beer. Yeah.
7: Casey Hayward, the defensive back from 08 to 11.
8: Good player.
7: Sure, yeah.
8: It's inoffensive.
7: No, but what's offensive is the ages of these guys. That's what's offensive.
8: For sure. For sure. I mean, we live in a world where... We live in a world where guys are their sons are playing, you know? Porkchop Womack's son is committed to Ole Miss right now. I saw a graphic the other day for Seneca Taylor Jr., and I almost fell over. Eric Dampier's kid was on a recruiting visit here last week.
7: He's going to go to state, right?
8: I feel pretty confident in that. I would be shocked if he did.
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0: good text here on the text line, and you're right. Manziel has the Heisman, yes, but Mike Evans was the best player on that team. Absolute freak. And yeah, his NFL career matched that completely. Now, Manziel, of course.
1: But Manziel is also one of the best college football players that ever was.
0: But Mike Evans, gosh,
1: Mike Evans was an outstanding player. Well, that's why that team was so good. And they had both those guys. And they had a couple of first round offensive linemen blocking for him. I mean,
0: did we do the Kevin Sumlin stat of the day?
1: I saw this. Go ahead.
0: I don't remember it off the top of my head because this was from a couple of weeks ago.
1: It was basically that if they had just never fired Kevin Sullivan and he had continued to win games at the same clip that he did at Texas
0: and gotten like the raises as well on top of that.
1: Yeah, that they would have the exact same record, I believe.
0: And saved
1: would have saved $100 million. So not that we're saying they shouldn't have fired Kevin Sumlin, but you know.
0: They should have. But do you think that so we had a crazy coaching carousel last year, although that's masked a little bit by coaches willingly leaving, not getting fired.
1: Yeah. I think the cycle might be like that this year.
0: Or do you think that schools are going to start waking up to the fact that we can cycle coaches in and out all day long, but if we're not aligned with the right resources, the next guy's going to lose too, and so we might as well keep Shane Beamer and not spend $50 million on firing him and instead spend that kind of money on getting his team better?
1: I'm just interested to see if these athletic departments figure out they don't have to give extensions in May.
0: That'll never happen.
1: Extensions need to happen from December to January when other teams are trying to get your coach. But nobody's trying to get your coach in May. So stop giving extensions then. And, right now, extensions need to happen when there are extenuating circumstances. Like, if Lane Kiffin had wanted to stay at Ole Miss, absolutely extend Lane Kiffin, right? The guy has done a phenomenal job.
0: He had an offer on his desk for a reason.
1: But Shane Beamer getting an extension, or I'll be honest with you, Brett Venables getting an extension last year, took Oklahoma to the college football playoff. You're Oklahoma. You should expect to be in the college football playoff. You should expect to be one of the top 12 teams in the country.
0: And then you lost on your home field after giving up a big lead.
1: He didn't. Brent Venables didn't do anything special at Oklahoma. You're Oklahoma. Act like it. Tell him like.
0: And hey, nobody was trying to hire him either.
1: Nobody was looking to hire Brent Venables. Absolutely no one.
0: It'd be different if Michigan made him target number one. In that case, all right, I get it there. But yeah, the negotiating against yourself component of that has just never made any sense. You're exactly right.
1: I don't know, man. I was thinking about the coaching carousel the other day. Obviously, I think they say that they don't have the money to fire Beamer. I think that's a lie. They have the money. They probably will move on from him, right? In the SEC, he's probably the only one. Although, I will stand on the idea that if they go 2-10 and they don't cover a single spread this year, that Silverfield could be in some trouble. I do wonder who would take that job?
0: Nobody. I mean, eventually somebody would say yes. Yeah. But if you're Jake Dickert at
1: No
0: Wake Forest, you stay right where you are, buddy.
1: Much better options. I think

0: Clemson will be available. I think if USC doesn't go to the playoff, they could move, make a move.
1: Yeah, that third loss, and he's himself is probably looking to
0: get out. He's
1: looking
0: to get out, too.
1: Yeah.
0: You know where I think he ends up in the Big 12? I think he wants to. I think Lincoln Riley is soft. I don't think he wants to play the top teams.
1: Do you see the? We talk about bad defense around here. Do you see the way that his team plays defense?
0: They still. I don't know how they won that game last week.
1: It's a miracle.
0: That one play that went viral, where the guy just like ran through a wind. You know how like high school, like the cheerleaders put their hands together and you run through the tunnel. That's what it looked like. Guy just ran through four defenders. Nobody touched him. I could see Lincoln Riley. Honestly, I think I made this comment. If Joey McIntyre doesn't like advance in the playoff this year, assuming Texas Tech doesn't make the playoff this year, Lincoln Riley to Texas Tech makes a ton of sense. He'd be really good there too. I think they'd win a ton of games. I could see Whittingham being a one and done.
1: If they keep losing, he's old too. He was kind of retiring anyway.
0: He might look at it and go, "I made a mistake. I need to get out." Like, I don't even know. It might not even be they fire him. I mean, he might just be like, "This wasn't the right move for me. I made a mistake. I need to retire." And then Michigan's open. Trying to think my way around. What else?
1: We've talked Michigan about might be that job. Michigan might be the one where it's like, whoa, here we go.
0: Yeah.
1: Now it's getting crazy.
0: Because at that point, Michigan has to like find a real coach.
1: Not a guy that's
0: retired.
1: And
0: a young coach. Kind of what they were going to do a few years back when they looked at Les Miles. Like, we're going to go out and get a big-time coach.
1: I hate to say this, and I'm sorry that I'm doing it because I like him. Will Stein.
0: Not after 1 year. I like Will Stein. Don't get me wrong. I think he's a good coach. That's not one. No, this is Michigan. We got to think bigger.
1: But they might get said no to a lot.
0: They might.
1: That's the other thing here.
0: Well, they got to have, you got to have your money in place. But
1: bird in the hand, two in the bush has never been more true than it is right now in college football.
0: Trying to think my way around, like, who could Michigan get? Who could they bring in? Who's a good? I feel like you've got to find a young Power Four coach who's had some success, but wouldn't turn down Michigan.
1: Maybe Jake Dicker.
0: Is that the guy?
1: How old is he?
0: Well, the problem with, again, this is why I'm thinking out loud here. You're now the head coach at Michigan. Your resume is Washington State and Wake Forest.
1: He's 43.
0: Is that the right guy?
1: This is his sixth season as a head coach.
0: Yeah.
1: Did a really good job at Washington State. Went 9-4 last year at Wake Forest, and they're off to a 4-1 start. Their one loss is Miami.
0: That might be the guy. It might be him. I don't know. So that's a name to throw out there. I'm trying to think my way around it, like other jobs that might open up.
1: Ooh, this is another good
0: North Carolina
1: one.
0: State. They might finally be like, we got to get off the Dave door. We got to go or get off the pot here. Like, it's time to start doing something.
1: Allen with another one of those big time whoa type job openings. What happens if Marcus Freeman finally gets courted by the NFL the way that so many people think?
0: That could be one.
1: That would be one of those whoa jobs.
0: Larry Mize says, can't believe I didn't say Mullen. Mullen to Michigan, he would take it. He would absolutely take it. He's already lost two games, and they play North Dakota State this week. So, like, is that – not that I think the bloom would be off the rose. There's only so much you can do at UNLV. The fact that he's doing anything at all with Jackson Arnold is something, but I don't know. Mullen to Michigan, he would run to that job. And I think he'd win there. He's a good coach.
1: It's coming soon. The hypothetical dam is going to break soon.
0: Boise State's coach. I don't know about him.
1: He's only ever worked at Boise State and some junior college.
0: He's an odd character. Somebody mentioned Dillingham.
1: He's been very vocally frustrated with support at Arizona State. Very frustrated with it.
0: Dillingham to Michigan, I think they'd win a lot of games. That's a good one. That's a good choice.
1: Dan says John Summerall. No, he's going to be where he is until they fire him.
0: Would P.J. Fleck go to Michigan?
1: Oh, I'm sure.
0: Fleck is another one, though, I feel like is just like he's so rooted in his team. I don't know that he would want to play against Minnesota every year.
1: Yeah.
0: Like, Fleck strikes me as a guy, like, if he was going to leave now, well, it's still in the Big Ten. It's like Fleck to USC. That is a clash of cultures there. I don't know how that would work.
1: We've gotten about two dozen Lane Kiffin to Michigan texts, and I'm not being sarcastic when I say this. It's too cold for him.
0: Do you want to know where if Kiffin was going to bowl to LSU, which I don't think he would, mend the bridge and go back to USC?
1: You can't tell me that somebody at USC wouldn't make
0: that.
1: They
0: would absolutely flip that. Like, look, we call him. We're like, look, what happened to you was a travesty. It will never happen again.
1: Leadership Kiffin, is different.
0: Kiffin's grown, too. Kiffin is a much better coach than he was. And USC isn't under the sanctions that they were under back then. I'm just the one I had penciled for Kiffin was if Texas doesn't make the playoff. If Texas doesn't make the playoff, they will fire Sarkisian. And if the Texas called Kiffin, he would be like, yeah. Marty still gets to have Kiffin in his life, though, if that's the case.
1: If, for whatever reason, that happened,
0: it would be the funniest thing.
1: I would ask Houston and Will.
0: We're going to do a remote at the Chimes or something?
1: No, we're going to clear all of our commercial breaks and just open up 3 hours and just air Matt Moscona's show.
0: That would be really funny. I'm not going to lie to you.
1: He'd probably appreciate the extra exposure.
0: Never mind that. I want to do a remote live from Baton Rouge. Let's go to the Chimes and set up shop. The whole show is just us laughing the whole time.
1: We'll
0: Sports Talk Mississippi. We'll be right back.
2: 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We're expecting a breezy evening and a few clouds with an overnight low of 68. Rain moving in tomorrow and could be heavy at times throughout the day Friday. Partly sunny with a high tomorrow near 80. A hurricane warning remains in effect for coastal Jackson County with tropical storm warnings for Hancock, Harrison, and inland Jackson County through Saturday morning. 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
3: 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I'm Caleb Sailors. We're continuing to monitor Hurricane Isaias. According to the National Weather Service, Isaias has strengthened into a Category 2 storm and is expected to get even stronger early Friday. Officials say the hurricane is likely to remain dangerous as it approaches the northern Gulf Coast Friday night. As we near the weekend, damaging winds are possible in eastern Mississippi. Residents in affected areas are encouraged to secure loose outdoor items, avoid driving high-profile vehicles, and prepare for power outages. 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
9: Only 23 more minutes of Hey Dad for the week. We're still going to have some fun tomorrow. We'll miss it, but we're going to have some fun.
10: My tour got canceled tomorrow.
9: Oh, weather.
10: Yeah.
9: Still going to go try to do it? Or
10: yes, but now I don't have to leave tonight.
9: Oh.
10: I was planning to, like, as soon as we got out of here, just get on the road and driving down to Hattiesburg, but now I can leave in the morning like a normal person instead of trying to drive till 9:30 at night.
9: There are 5 2-score lines in the SEC this weekend. Now, I'm taking a little bit of liberty with that because one of them is 7.5, and I'm calling that 2 scores because you technically have to get the ball into the end zone twice in order to get 8 points. I'm cheating a little bit.
10: Yeah.
9: But
10: sure.
9: Which one is most likely, in your opinion, to end in upset? So we are excluding A&M Missouri, which is just a field goal and a half, and Georgia Alabama, which is 1.5.
10: Right.
9: South Carolina at Florida, where the Gators are an 11.5 point favorite. Texas, Oklahoma in the Cotton Bowl in Dallas, where Texas is a 7.5 point favorite. Ole Miss Vanderbilt, that line has actually moved down 0.5. I think weather and Kewon Lacy's injury report status might be the factor. Either way, 9.5 point line there. Tennessee, Arkansas, where the Vols are a 13.5 point road favorite, and LSU, Kentucky, where LSU is an 8.5 point road favorite. Which of those is most likely to end in upset?
10: Feels like the answer is got to be LSU, Kentucky, right? LSU on the road, Kentucky coming off of a couple of good wins. They're playing good football right now. Feels like that could be a little

0: little interesting. That would be my that's the first thing that pops into my head, is that Kentucky could find a way to win a close game. What's yours?
1: I'm starting to get concerned, and I don't like this kind of analysis, like, oh, you know, the odds makers know something, or what's the public money? I don't like that, because you're kind of letting somebody else form your opinions for you.
0: Mm-hmm.
1: But everybody loves Kentucky this weekend.
0: Yeah.
1: And I think it's mostly just like an emotional, wouldn't it be funny if Lane Kiffin lost to Kentucky?
0: Mm-hmm.
1: But everybody loves Kentucky.
0: Yeah.
1: And that makes me think, as a result, it's going to be 42-17.
0: Okay.
1: Where LSU just goes in there, and after a scrappy first quarter, they roll.
0: All right.
1: What happens if Oklahoma's defense shows up?
0: Oh, you're fooling yourself now. Come on.
1: What happens if Oklahoma's... We've seen this before.
0: Yeah.
1: Rivalry games get really funky. By the way, don't teach toddlers the word funky.
0: Yeah.
1: Unless you want to have a hard day at church. ask us how we know that. But what happens if they show up in that game?
0: Well, the problem is, I think their defense will show up in that game. What you need to say is, what if their offense shows up? Because I think...
1: If John Mateer completes a few forward passes...
0: That's different, yeah.
1: What happens there?
0: You can make something happen there, I agree.
1: And that's a big what if, by the way.
0: Yeah.
1: It's like, what if I catch the state record bass in this golf course pond today? I mean, it's possible, but, you know, don't tell your wife you're bringing home dinner until you catch it.
0: I think, yeah. I expect that to be a low-scoring game, so I expect Oklahoma's defense to show up. But Texas's defense is as good as anybody in the country, and John Mateer is not. I think that's the bigger issue. Like, what's the number? What's the number that Texas has, or Oklahoma has to get to win the game?
1: 24?
0: Not possible.
1: Isn't that crazy that
0: not
1: we're
0: possible.
1: Saying that about?
0: And look, Oklahoma could have a good offense, and I would tell you that 24 is going to be tough against that Texas defense. Like, when Ole Miss plays Texas, I think Ole Miss will be doing good if they get to 24. That defense is good.
1: Legit.
0: So yeah, I don't know, man.
1: Is Tennessee, Arkansas the biggest potential for massive blowout, or is it South Carolina, Florida?
0: It's definitely Tennessee.
1: Even though Florida's at home?
0: It's Arkansas is awful. I think that, well, what's the spread? It's like 13.5, right?
1: 13.5 for Tennessee, Arkansas versus 11.5.
0: I would probably give you 24.5. I'd be
1: really
0: willing. Yeah, I think Tennessee's going to blow them out. Arkansas's not any good. They're not good. They've played three power four teams, and they've lost by an average of 30 points.
1: Not only are they not good, they're also very bad on top of that. I mean, they're the rare combination of both.
0: They stink. They are putrid. And never mind, like, winning games. Like, I don't think they're going to cover a spread. I'm excited to see what their spreads are against Vanderbilt and South Carolina. But that's it.
1: No mention of Ole Miss, Vanderbilt in either one.
0: Eh.
1: I understand. I'm not calling you out or anything.
0: I said it yesterday on the show. I think Ole Miss wins, but I'm not sure if Ole Miss blows them out or if it's just a really dicey, close game that Ole Miss fans are not happy about. I don't know which one it's going to be, but I definitely think Ole Miss wins.
1: Saturday's forecast, according to AccuWeather, which who knows if it's accurate or not, they change often. But it is Thursday evening now, so we're getting close. 97% chance of precipitation. High of 69 degrees, by the way. So you might...
0: It's going to be nice out there.
1: You know, if you're going up to the game, and I know a lot of you are, like, you might have to pack some layers, because a 68-degree rain kind of stinks. So be prepared for that.
0: Yeah.
1: Windy with bands of rain from tropical storm.
0: Mm-hmm.
1: Wind...
0: What's the name of the tropical storm again?
1: Isaias.
0: Okay.
1: Sustained winds at 9 miles an hour, gusting into the 20s and 30s, possibly. My strategy for Ole Miss moving forward is let Trinidad throw it 45 times per game.
0: Mm-hmm.
1: That gets limited.
0: That's limited.
1: The weather. Yeah. But what do you think about that, by the way? I've workshopped that take, and I think I'm firm on that. At this point for Ole Miss offensively.
0: You think he should be an air raid team?
1: Even if Kewon Lacy is back healthy, you can still get him his carries. Mm-hmm. But that Trinidad Chambliss very well could be the best player in college football. Mm-hmm. He could be.
0: Mm-hmm.
1: Use him. Let him sling it. You've got Deuce Alexander, who's playing himself into the possibility of a first-round pick. You've got a great tight end room. Your offensive line clearly pass blocks better than it run blocks. Just let him cook. Just throw it 45 times a game.
0: It's an air raid.
1: I mean, John David Baker has some of that in his background.
0: Everybody has some of it.
1: Yeah, true. Yeah. But, let your best player do what he does.
0: Yeah. What if they run zone, though?
1: Pick it apart.
0: Yeah. You have to dink and dunk. Now, this is a style question, because Ole Miss fans aren't much for the dink and dunk. Ole Miss fans through the years have always been, we want explosive offense.
1: But if you try to rush three, drop eight with Kewon Lacy, you get killed. So,
0: well, that's the thing, though. Like, you're gonna have to have some RPO in there to mm-hmm. keep them honest. I don't know.
1: I would do that,
0: I would
1: though.
0: Definitely put the ball into Trinidad Chambliss' hands as much as I possibly could. He is the best quarterback in the SEC. You know, I don't think that's a losing strategy, but is it a winning strategy? Those are two different things.
1: They are. Yeah. You cannot lose games. Still win.
0: Yeah. Ole Miss's issues aren't really on the offensive side of the ball, though. Like, they turned the ball over twice. They still had 24 points.
1: Mm-hmm. They've just gotten off to kind of slow starts.
0: Their questions are defense. They just got to be better defensively. If they aren't better defensively, it doesn't really matter what Trinidad does.
1: Personnel is something I'm watching for. That is the possibly the most fascinating aspect of this game on Saturday is not necessarily how they play, but who plays. Mm-hmm. Did they find the solutions in younger personnel? Or did they find the solutions in inspiring the current personnel to tackle with more want to? I mean, like, does Barney get opportunities? Is that somebody that's going to play for you now? What about on the defensive line opposite Cam Franklin? I mean, you have some of these talented freshmen. There's an edge that everybody loved in camp. It's a true freshman. Do you give him some run? I don't know. Do you play Centarian Perkins off the ball a little bit more? I mean, that's really what's going to be so interesting is that part of this game. I know it's Vanderbilt, and it's hard to really, like, discuss a Vanderbilt game the way we do, like, the Florida game or the Alabama game or the LSU game. But if you're looking for something to pay really close attention to when it comes to defense, it might be who is on the field, as opposed to, you know, if they made a schematic change or whatever.
0: Yeah.
1: Did guys get benched? They had come to Jesus practices, apparently, during the bye week. Really physical.
0: We talked about that. We said that the practices this week had to be tough for Ole Miss. You got to weed some of that attitude problem out.
1: I mean, Pete Golding said, essentially, I'm paraphrasing his words, that they didn't have, like, play sheets and stuff at practice. They just went out and hit each other. Like, you boys are going to have to show me that you're... So, anyway, we'll see. We'll wrap the show up with you next. 601-879-4395 is the C Spire text line. You can jump in quickly because you only have about 10 more minutes of Hey Dad for the week. We'll be right back in the Pearl River Resort studio.
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0: right, you got 5 minutes and 45 seconds or whatever. Tee off. 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
1: I don't have anything to say. check out tomorrow's Thunder and Lightning podcast as we wrap up the bye week blitz with conversations with Mississippi State men's basketball coach Chris Jans. By the way, he told me I had a good question, not one, not two, but three times in that interview. And Mississippi State women's basketball coach Sam Purcell, who after the interview was over, I learned was a big Steven Seagal fan. So great stuff. Check it out tomorrow on the Thunder and Lightning podcast with myself and Carlo Barone. Also, shout out to my buddy Joel T. Coleman. His son Cal, if you've been keeping up, was diagnosed. He had a brain tumor. This was like a few months ago that he just out of nowhere and rang the bell today. His last treatment up there at St. Jude. So congrats to Cal T. and Joel and the whole Coleman family. We've been praying for you, and we're glad that that is behind you now. Other than that, you can take over from here. I'll just go ahead and get out.
0: You're not leaving yet.
1: All right. You're one of those micromanaging bosses. Like, I saw that you left at 5:54. The workday ends at 6.
0: I know somebody that quit a job because of that.
1: I mean, people should quit a job because of that.
0: Yeah.
1: Like, our job is different, right? They're going to be on the air till 6. I get it.
0: Right.
1: Like, look at productivity. Don't look at when they clocked anything out. Like, if a guy gets his work done, and it's done, and he's hitting his numbers, don't care when you come in or leave.
0: Yeah, he completed all of his tasks as mandated by his boss at like 3:45,
1: mm-hmm.
0: and so he left an hour later. Like, he hung out in the office and then left before 5,
1: mm-hmm.
0: and the next morning his boss called him into the office with like an HR assistant, not even the head of HR, big company he worked for,
1: mm-hmm.
0: and they lectured him on stealing the company.

0: company's time, and he just got up and shook their hands and never came back.
1: I respect that.
0: It was awesome. And now he worked for some startup that he got in on the ground floor with like three other dudes, no. And then they sold it for millions, yeah. And so he got rich. It was nuts, but
1: that's how it goes. Micromanaging. It's never the way to go.
0: So you said you're getting field passes. You didn't say where you were planning on dining when you're in New Orleans this weekend.
1: So I'm taking my daughter, and you know she's been with us once. We had a family trip there years ago. I probably will hit Giacomo's Saturday night.
0: Nice.
1: That's my favorite place. And then I want a po' boy.
0: She's what, 16?
1: 17.
0: That kind of place is perfect for a 17-year-old to be like, actually, this is really cool.
1: Yeah, and then I don't know for lunch yet, a po' boy. My favorite spot is Mahoney's, but we'll see what's up. Maybe Guy's.
0: Gosh, Mahoney's in Uptown. I think I told you about this. Their chicken fingers for kids are actually sliced and fried chicken thighs.
1: Oh, yeah.
0: Then they're so much better.
1: Those would be better.
0: Oh, they're so much better. It's not even close.
1: So, we'll see. And then, I don't know if I mentioned this or not, the guy who's hosting us sent me a text recently. He's like, hey, look, this is what we're eating. And one of the options was a cochon du lait, a whole pig.
0: Yeah, you did tell me about that.
1: Whole pig in the skybox. I'm like, buddy, you got my attention. So,
0: where is the box?
1: It's in one of the corners. It's in the stadium. I don't know what else to tell you. I'll send you a picture.
0: It's in there. All that matters is it's in there.
1: This is the guy you were going to go.
0: And then Maverick died.
1: Your dog passed away. This could have been you today. This could have been you this week.
0: Could have.
1: But now you're out now.
0: Yeah, I got a game to call tomorrow night anyway.
1: Yeah. Who wins in Seagal versus Van Damme? Van Damme wipes the floor with Steven Seagal. Have you ever watched a Steven Seagal movie? It's not even close. Come on.
0: Wait, isn't it? Doesn't he work with like the North Korean government or something?
1: Yeah, or the Russians. He and Putin are real tight. He's also like 400 pounds now.
0: Yeah, the years Damme haven't been.
1: Van Damme is still in elite shape. He could 100%. That being said, I like Seagal's, like the early Seagal movies. We're talking like Out for Justice, Hard to Kill, Marked for Death, I missed one. Hard to Kill, Out for Justice, Marked for Death, and Under Siege. And I liked Under Siege too. That's about it, though. Van Damme's movies aren't as good. I love Bloodsport. I love Kickboxer. And I love Double Impact. Double the Van Damage. But that's it for him. You know, Jean-Claude Van Damme was originally going to be the Predator.
0: I don't think I've seen any of his movies.
1: You haven't seen Bloodsport? That seems impossible. Borky, never mind Karate Kid, Borky.
0: I have not seen Bloodsport.
1: Kumite. But Jean-Claude Van Damme was originally cast to be the Predator, and then they went a completely different way with that.
0: Enjoy your weekend. Have fun. Sounds like, especially some father-daughter bonding is going to be really cool. You get to go field side at the Superdome.
1: It's gonna be awesome.
0: You're going to have a great weekend.
1: It's going to be fun.
0: And I will see you tomorrow. Myself and Will East will carry you into the weekend. We'll do two questions. We'll talk to Bruce. Our friend Ryan Brown's going to join us because he's been tracking hurricanes and also a big football game as well. We'll do picks, executive lock of the week, high school preview with Caleb. All that's coming your way tomorrow. Hey, Dad is out. I will see you tomorrow at 3. Good night.

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1: Fox News, I'm Paul Stevens. Isaiah is now a Category 2 hurricane rolling toward the Gulf Coast. Florida Governor Ron DeSantis.
2: You are going to see potential for storm surge all the way down the Florida Panhandle. You will start to see a risk of tornadoes prior to the eye of the storm reaching landfall.
1: Closures, evacuations, and shutdowns already underway. New charges against former Venezuelan President Nicolas Maduro and his wife Celia Flores.
3: Maduro, Flores, and other Venezuelan leaders tried to silence political opposition through murder and threats to murder victims' families, electric shock.

0: asphyxiation, starvation, so-called punishment cells, beatings, and rape.
1: U.S. Attorney for the Southern District of New York, Jamie McDonald. 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
2: 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We're expecting a breezy evening and a few clouds with an overnight low of 68. Rain moving in tomorrow and could be heavy at times throughout the day Friday. Partly sunny with a high tomorrow near 80. A hurricane warning remains in effect for coastal Jackson County with tropical storm warnings for Hancock, Harrison, and inland Jackson County through Saturday morning. From the Coast Electric and Singing River Electric Weather Center, I'm Patty Steele.
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5: To Super Talk News, I'm Caleb Saylors. Hurricane Isaias is moving across the Gulf, threatening the Mississippi coast with a storm surge, heavy rains, and high winds starting on Friday evening. Bill Parker, meteorologist with the National Weather Service, believes it will make landfall to the east of Mississippi.
6: We're expecting it to make landfall somewhere between Mobile and Pensacola, coming probably somewhere around Orange Beach or somewhere up in there.
5: He tells us what kind of conditions we can expect over the weekend.
6: As it goes from Mississippi, we'll see some rainfall from it. The biggest impact I think we'll see is some gusty winds, especially on Saturday. We can see wind gusts pretty much across much of the state, gusting up to, 40, 45 miles per hour.
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5: The U.S. Supreme Court has kicked off its latest term, and justices have a lengthy list of topics to cover. Among those is interpretation of immigration laws and enforcement authority.
9: And then, just have massive, so you have, just figuring out what the statute says is difficult. And then you also have this massive under-enforcement of the executive, in part because they haven't had resources to enforce it. Yeah. So it really is a mess in many different ways. But again, if Congress were to do its job, and make clear what the rules are, that would be better. It'd be a lot better than, every time you have a presidential election, you have these wild swings in enforcement priorities. Not really how you want things to be. You want things to be at the state level that can be and done by the Congress if it can be.
5: That was former Ole Miss law professor Christopher Green. 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I'm Caleb Saylors.
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9: Hey, welcome back to the Lars Larson Show. It's Conspiracy Theory Thursday, and I've got a good one. It has to do with Kimberly Guilfoyle. Now, do I know Ms. Guilfoyle? I've never actually met her in person. I've never actually talked to Kimberly Guilfoyle. But do I know who she is? Yes. Very familiar figure, was sort of kind of becoming part of the Trump family, and then she and Donald Trump Jr. had a falling out, and then Donald Trump apparently deciding to thank her for all the help she'd been on the campaign trail. I'm not sure how much help she was on the campaign trail, but he named her as the ambassador to Greece. Now, getting an ambassadorial position, never had one of those either, never expect to get one of those, but it sounds like a pretty cool gig. I did know a guy once who was ambassador to New Zealand, and he said, oh, it was great. He says, New Zealand's got a couple of hundred wineries and got a couple of hundred golf courses, and I'm working my way through all of them. That was Bill McCormick, in case you're wondering. He's been on this show before. But that was my impression of being an ambassador. I'm sure that if you're ambassador to certain countries, like, say, Great Britain, or the U.S. ambassador to Russia, or the U.S. ambassador to China, those are probably pretty serious jobs. But being the ambassador to Greece, I'm not exactly sure that it's a heavy lifting kind of job. But that's what they gave to Kimberly Guilfoyle. Well, now, both the Wall Street Journal and the San Jose Mercury News have broken a story about Kimberly Guilfoyle. As I said, I've got no dog in the fight. I don't know her. I don't think well of her. I don't think badly of her. She's kind of a neutral quantity as far as I'm concerned. And, of course, she had some association with Donald Trump Jr. So, what's happened? Well, the Wall Street Journal broke the story that said that as she was heading up to a confirmation hearing for her job as the new ambassador to Greece in July of last year, she was apparently broke. She had $100,000 owing on her American Express card. Now, I kind of like the American Express card. I don't do ads for American Express, but I've had an American Express card, I think, since 1984. I've had one a long time. And you know one of the best things about an American Express card? And I tell this to all the younger people I ever work with or run into. I said, the best thing about an American Express card, you have to pay it off at the end of every month. Now, they do have some cards you don't have to pay off 100%. But for the most part, an American Express card will keep you very, very honest. If you put a charge on that card, you got to pay it off by the end of the month. Well, apparently, Kimberly Guilfoyle, at the point of her hearing in July of last year, where she was coming up before the U.S. Senate to be confirmed as ambassador to Greece, which, as I said, it comes with a paycheck, it comes with a nice residence, it's kind of a cool job. I would imagine that you'd end up meeting some big deal celebrities if you're the ambassador to Greece on behalf of the United States of America. But she was worried because she had $100,000 owing on her American Express card. So, according to the Wall Street Journal, she had complained to friends that she was flat broke at the end of her engagement to Donald Trump Jr., and she needed to pay down this $100,000 debt for some reason before the confirmation hearing. So she reached out to a Donald Trump donor, a good friend of the Trumps, and apparently somebody who wanted to get Kimberly Guilfoyle's help in some tax matters, maybe with the IRS, that sort of thing. Eric Dieters. And she went to Eric Dieters, and there are text messages in which she asked Mr. Dieters,
0: hey, honey, can you pay this $100,000 down for me? Just wire the money. You know what he told Kimberly Guilfoyle? He said, if I do that, it is going to cost me my marriage. That's according to the Wall Street Journal. And Guilfoyle's lawyer told the Wall Street Journal she disputes the message's authenticity, but she declined to provide specifics. So, you know what I want to know? Did Donald Trump, now, I don't even think it's, I think it's kind of stupid to even ask the question, is getting an ambassadorship a political payoff? I think they almost always are. So that's nothing new. And it doesn't really change whether you're a Republican or a Democrat. If you get to be an ambassador to somewhere, it's usually because you've donated big time to a campaign. You've helped out in some way. You've bundled money. And in this case, she was engaged to Donald Trump's son, Don Trump Jr. So he gave her the ambassadorship. She needed to pay down the bill. She asked to have somebody else pay it down. I don't know if she ever found somebody else to pay the money down. The Wall Street Journal's report comes as Guilfoyle is under fire from the Democrats on both the Senate and House Foreign Affairs Committees. They urged the State Department to review her conduct as an ambassador. It's not a good look, as far as I can tell. It does not look good for Donald Trump. It does not look good for Kimberly Guilfoyle. Now, am I going to suggest that Kimberly Guilfoyle and her, grifting, because she's trying to get somebody else to pay her bills as she's heading up to become the ambassador to Greece about a year ago, is that Donald Trump's fault? I don't think so. I think Donald Trump pays his bills. I think Kimberly Guilfoyle may have a little bit of trouble paying her bills. So I don't know exactly what was going on there, but this definitely does not look good. Let me go to your calls. Let's start with Bill in New Jersey. Hey, Bill, welcome to the program. What's on your mind? Hey, Bill, welcome to the program. What's on your mind? And if Bill ain't there, then we're going to drop his call and we'll move on to other business. Let me give you an idea of what's coming up this hour. Number one, an Ohio writer faces a criminal trial over a cartoon ogre. Could you really be prosecuted for insulting a politician with a simple meme online? A wealthy couple allegedly paid their way to more than 20 babies and recorded the abuse that followed. Should America crack down on paid surrogacy before more children get hurt? The bee apocalypse that never came, and the hives are fuller than ever before. Was the great bee die-off that was forecast by a lot of journalists back about a decade ago, was it just another environmental hoax? And take a moment to cast a vote in my X poll. You'll find the poll at LarsLarson.com and at Lars Larson Show. You can find the question, should we charge American companies big bucks to hire foreign students from jobs or for jobs instead of actually hiring American citizens instead? It's Conspiracy Theory Thursday. Your phone calls are welcome at 866-HEY-LARS. That's 866-439-5277. Send your emails to talk@LarsLarson.com. 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That's 866-439-5277. Coming up in just a moment, more of the Lars Larson Show. We'll get to that shortly.

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1: 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I want to talk to Aaron Turr about one of the strangest stories of this election cycle. Aaron is Director of Public Advocacy at the Foundation for Individual Rights and Expression, otherwise known as FIRE. Hey, Aaron, welcome back.
2: Hey, Lars. Thanks for having me. How are you doing?
1: I'm doing very well, but tell me this. How in the world does texting a naked picture of Shrek, if people know the, the little movie, it's a cute movie, but how does texting a naked picture of Shrek to a politician end up with a guy in handcuffs and now on trial?
2: Well, it's because that politician was apparently pretty offended by it and contacted the local police, and they arrested this Ohio political blogger, DJ Burns, also known as the Rooster. And like you said, his trial started today. And I think this prosecution is really just an attempt to criminalize speech that bothered a politician. You know, some might think that the Rooster's texts were in poor taste, particularly the image of a nude Shrek. But the First Amendment protects the right to say harsh or vulgar things about or to government officials. It happens every day on social media. And harassment laws just can't be used as a backdoor way to punish speech simply because it insults or offends someone.
1: See, I'm with you on all that because, Aaron, I tell people, I'll say things on this show that bother people, you know, and that's all right. I try to keep it a family show, so we try to keep it as clean as we possibly can. But there are things we talk about on this show, whether it's, castrating teenage boys, which they call gender-affirming care, or double mastectomies for otherwise healthy teenage girls. I'm sure that offends somebody out there, but that's what the First Amendment was there to protect. I just wondered, how in the world is Ohio that much different that when an Ohio politician has a naked picture of Shrek texted to him, that can end up being the crime of harassment and end up with a guy on trial? That just seems, it sounds like we're drifting in the direction that the UK went to a long time ago.
2: Yeah, and unfortunately, it's not the only example of something like this happening. Actually, my organization, FIRE, secured a large settlement earlier this year on behalf of a retired police officer in Tennessee who was arrested for posting a political meme in a Facebook group that the local sheriff mischaracterized as some sort of threat, and he spent 37 days in jail. It is a problem. Yeah, sometimes these things happen, I think, sometimes in small towns, where officials might, not feel like they're accountable to the people they represent or to the Constitution. But yeah, I mean, it's Ohio has this statute that prohibits making a telecommunication with purpose to harass, intimidate, or abuse the recipient. And I actually think, and the Rooster's attorneys argue this in court, that the statute itself is overbroad.
1: Doesn't that go across the First Amendment line by, because, I mean, an awful lot of what I say on the air, I mean, on a daily basis, Aaron, I'll pick some politician, we'll be talking about an issue, and I want them to feel a little bit intimidated, like, all this information about me is being put in front of the public, and the public's not going to think well of me. If that's intimidating, so be it. So what?
2: Right, yeah. Yeah, I think, there's a problem sometimes of statutes being written like this, in this sort of broad and vague language that can be construed in sort of, in terms of everyday language to encompass the sort of speech that you're talking about or the texts that were sent to this state senator. But that speech is still protected by the First Amendment unless you're doing something like making a threat of violence or you're engaging in some sort of pattern of conduct, beyond just saying something insulting or offensive that could amount to harassment, right? That's possible. But it's, you have to meet a pretty high bar to take that speech outside of the First Amendment's protection.
1: Yeah, you really do, because, I mean, look, I mean, you know, NYT, New York Times versus Sullivan, and a lot of those decisions that all of us who've worked in the business for any length of time, we know what they say. And yes, people are right when they say, well, does this allow you to lie or sometimes say things that you later find out are untrue? Yeah, it does. And that's the way it ought to be. And I think America's been the beneficiary of having vigorous free speech, which everybody understands you can do. The only thing you can't do is go out and actually say, I'm going to go kill you, or you're not going to walk out of this room alive. You do things like that, that can get to the criminal level. But not sending a stupid meme to somebody through the through email.
2: Right, exactly. Right. What are we talking about here? A total of three texts that related to a matter of public interest. It was about the state senator's public campaign. You know, he was sending it in the context of criticizing him and sort of ridiculing him because he had, dropped out of the race to become the Senate president. And he sent these texts. I mean, look, and the senator could have blocked his number. You know, he could have said, he didn't even tell him to stop texting him. He just went right to the police and you know, it resulted in this arrest. So I don't think there's any serious argument that his conduct amounted to harassment that would fall outside the personal protection. And you're exactly right that we even if you look at this case and maybe think, you know, it's not a big deal or it involves kind of low value speech, it's always important to kind of zoom out and consider the precedent that's being set. Do we want the government to have the power to throw people in jail for saying things it finds too offensive, especially in the context of criticizing a government official? Because that won't stop with Shrek's genitalia. Right.
1: No.
2: You know, you're giving the government more power to control what we can say about or to the government, and that just won't end well.
1: And by the way, just so everybody understands this, the lawmaker in question here, the one who filed the complaint, got the guy arrested, is a Republican. I'm a conservative, so there are occasionally people who say, Lars, you only go after people if they're liberals or if they're Democrats. I said, no, I'll go after the Republicans, too. I take every case on its merits. And if a Republican does something stupid or unconstitutional, I'll be happy to tag them as well.
2: Yeah, well, look, I wish we had more people like you, Lars, that really stood on principle on this stuff, because the First Amendment is not, you know, it's not partisan.
1: No, it's not at all. Aaron Turr is Director of Public Advocacy at FIRE, the Foundation for Individual Rights and Expression. 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Thank you very much for the time. 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It's you, your name, your phone number, your address, your medical records, how much money you make. It's all right there for anybody who wants to buy it. Now, you'd rip that sign out in 2 seconds, wouldn't you? 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

0: This is Fox on Health. Football season is well underway, which means players ranging from youth leagues all the way to the pros are suiting up to hit the field, while experts look for ways to improve safety and player performance. John Desjardins is a professor in the bioengineering department at Clemson University. He says football helmets evolve over time to help improve safety for players of all ages. Through a combination of lab experiments and computer modeling, he and his team are able to recreate scenarios on the football field. And part of their latest project focuses on the noise heard inside football helmets when players collide and what the level of acoustic damage could be on a per-play basis. Meantime, even with safety advancements, experts are reminding athletes that helmets are not concussion-proof, and it's up to the players to use them correctly, which can boost their chances of walking off the field. For more health news, go to foxnewshealth.com. I'm Lisa Brady with Fox on Health.
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3: 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I'm Caleb Saylors. Hurricane Isaias is moving across the Gulf, threatening the Mississippi coast with a storm surge, heavy rains, and high winds starting on Friday evening. Bill Parker, meteorologist with the National Weather Service, believes it will make landfall to the east of Mississippi.
4: We're expecting it to make landfall somewhere between Mobile and Pensacola, coming probably somewhere around Orange Beach or somewhere up in there.
3: He tells us what kind of conditions we can expect over the weekend.
4: As it goes from Mississippi, we'll see some rainfall from it. The biggest impact I think we'll see is some gusty winds, especially on Saturday. We can see wind gusts pretty much across much of the state, gusting up to, 40, 45 miles per hour.
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2: And welcome, Gulf Coast fans, to a Thursday night with your number two ranked team in the nation, Gulf Coast, hosting the Southwest Bears. I'm Matt Statz, and Wayne Fleury will be joining us here in just a second. Both teams are in the locker room preparing as we are about 25 minutes away, and glad for you to take the time to listen to us. We'll be on Bulldog Live with the video here soon. And, of course, high school football will be playing tonight. So 16 games there, and then 7 JUCO school games in the state will be playing. So thank you for taking the time to listen to our broadcast. Well, Parker Nettles will get the start tonight for Gulf Coast, his third start of the season. He has played great this season in that win last week on Saturday against Jones. And then now he will face Southwest, who Gulf Coast has really manhandled the last games, 8 games in a row that they have beaten Southwest. So the weather is nice, and we shall see as it deteriorates tomorrow. Hopefully that storm will a little bit further away from us, and do pray for those in that path of the storm. So we will get it started here, and we will look at the Southwest Bears coming in. If you're listening to or waiting for Ocean Springs football, they will not be on this radio station, of course, tonight. But good luck to them as they host D'Iberville and all the other teams playing tonight for high school football. But the Southwest Bears will come in by head coach Les George. He was here, offensive lineman for Gulf Coast for so many years, and then went to Holmes and now the head coach at Southwest, as we bring in Wayne. Go ahead.
3: All right, it took me a minute, but I'm having to do 15 things at once. But good to be with you tonight, man.
2: Yes, it is. I already talked highly great about you, and both teams in the locker room. And as we prepared for the first points of the game, we're glad everybody's joining us. With so many things out there, Wayne, 16 high school games, 7 JUCO games going into state, and pick this one. I appreciate everybody joining us.
3: Yeah, ESIS moved all the high school schedules around because, like I was mentioning early on, the first forecast that started coming out a few days ago had ESIS coming right up in the Gulfport Biloxi area, and so that caused a bunch of high school games to get moved to tonight. And but you know, it's going to go down. We'll get them all in the books. I don't know of any schools playing tomorrow night. Do you?
2: No, there's not being. Like saying, I'm kind of caught in between where I, of course, I great to be here at Gulf Coast, but running Coast football, I need the fans out there to tag me at Coast Football on Facebook and on X with the game updates. And good luck to all those that are playing tonight in high school football. But we are here for the number two ranked team in the nation.
3: Well, weather-wise, it is a gorgeous afternoon. I mean, look at the sky, Matt. The sunset and everything that that we're getting to watch right here in downtown Perkinston. It is a cooler afternoon, I guess you could say. We are under a tropical storm watch through, I believe it's Saturday, but 76 degrees right now here in downtown Perk. Humidity at about 56%. Winds out of the northeast at about 5 miles per hour. But that's going to probably deteriorate tomorrow. About a 70% chance of rain tomorrow and Saturday. Could get a bit gusty, as ESIS approaches the Gulf Coast, somewhere in the Florida Panhandle, in the Pensacola area, somewhere in there. And our hearts and prayers with those folks. And hope everything is safe and sound and secure. But it is football night in Perkinston. The Bulldogs and the Bears have went off to the locker rooms to complete their dress outs. We have about 20 minutes to go before kickoff. We're going to dive into the first points of tonight's ball game, Matt. This series goes back a ways, but the Bulldogs have dominated over the last several years. The Bulldogs, I believe, have won the last 11 in a row.
2: The SID there, 19. It has won 19 straight. The Gulf Coast does lead the series 66-22-3. The first meeting, 1931. And the last meeting was last year. Gulf Coast won 40-23, but it has been 19 meetings dating back to 2007. Of course, right, 2018, he was named the head coach. He has not lost to these Bears, and including, like I say, last year, 40-23. But other than that, it's been 55-36, 55-33. I mean, it's 52-6. I mean, it's been a lot of scoring there for Coach Wright's team against these Bears.
3: Well, the Bears made the trip down from Summit here and to take on the Bulldogs in a couple of programs that are headed in

0: very different directions. The Bulldogs, as you mentioned earlier, 6-0 overall, 3-0 in South Division play, ranked second in the nation, and very much in the hunt not only for another division championship, but for a conference title and potentially maybe even something bigger down the road. You can't tell. But the Bulldogs had to earn that perfect record last week up at Jones.
1: Yeah, six games. Five of them have been one-score games, and they've been on the top side of it. Unlike Southwest, who's, you can see their record is 1-5, but yet four of their games have been 8 or less points. So they've been there as far as in those games, just haven't been on the right side of the scoreboard, that is the Bears. But Gulf Coast has winning all six games by five of the six by one score game.
0: Well, Matt, I'd like to welcome in our Bulldog Live audience watching both here in the King Center and around the world on the World Wide Web. Glad to have you along with us. But the Bulldogs went to Ellisville last week, Matt. 41-34, Jones and the Bulldogs combined over 1,200 yards of offense in that game.
1: That is 41 first downs for the for Jones last week, and I mean they needed every bit of it. So that's one glaring thing that Gulf Coast is their defense. They've allowed over 20 points per game. And so that is one, like I say, what Coach Shufelt is trying to get it corrected there. But allowing that many points per game, but hey, your offense is certainly helping the defense, and they're doing their job there.
0: Well, I'm filing an official complaint. We have a booth cam now. Zach just couldn't help himself. But hey, good to see all you guys. I know y'all couldn't. We can't see you, but you can see us from time to time. But we enjoy bringing you Bulldog football. Band of Gold is on the field, and it's getting closer to invocation and national anthem time. So the Bulldogs home undefeated tonight, but also with a reminder, Matt, that nothing in this league comes easy. Doesn't matter if it's the Bears of Southwest, Kahoma, Delta. Everybody's making some noise, and you got to wonder, when is it going to be Southwest's turn? Of course, their head coach was a former offensive line coach here, Coach Les George. And also, I noticed there is that their offensive coordinator is Bo Wallace.
1: No, I didn't see it. Let me see right. Yeah, Bo Wallace, the offensive coordinator. And I noticed Kason Kanaan, who was a Hancock, he was an all-star. I mean, he did an awesome job last year. And one of his reasonings, he got several offers, but he said, hey, I want to go to Southwest. Why? Because Bo Nix is Bo Wallace is their quarterback coach. Now, Kason Kanaan is not starting. It hasn't started. He's gotten some playing time, but that's why he's there. So, yes, a great quarterback there with Ole Miss. So they have the coaches there. And, again, 4 one-score games where they're on the low side of the score for Southwest.
0: All right, Southwest 1-5 overall, 0-3 in South Division play, but they're coming off a 28-13 homecoming loss to Colin. But that score really doesn't tell you the story of the game. They trail 14-7 at the half, forced a turnover on downs to open the second half, and later came up with a pick and pull within a single point at 14-13 against Colin.
1: Yeah, their defense is right there, Wayne, with the Bears. Like I say, just giving up just under 300 yards total defense. That is pretty stout there for the Bears. So will it get it turned around tonight? We certainly hope not, as the Bulldogs and Parkinell's getting his third start. Is going to look to take control of this game early.
0: All right, time for the invocation.
2: Heavenly Father, thank you for bringing us together tonight and for giving us the opportunity to enjoy this game with our friends, family, teammates, and community. Please watch over all of the athletes, coaches, officials, and fans. Keep everyone safe and help our athletes compete with strength, respect, and good sportsmanship. May we remember that no matter the outcome, we are grateful for the opportunity to be here, supporting one another, and to be a part of the Gulf Coast Bulldog family. Bless this game, everyone here tonight, and those who cannot be with us. In your name we pray, amen.
0: And, of course, the national anthem offered by...
3: Ladies and gentlemen, please remain standing as the Band of Gold, led by Director of Bands Adrian Coco-Lees, plays the national anthem.

0: All right, well, there you have the national anthem offered by the Band of Gold, and that means we're getting closer to kickoff here, Matt, as we dive into the first points of this ball game tonight. Matt, the Bears coming in here. They were here last year. It didn't work out so well for them, but Coach Les George trying to get his feet underneath him and, you know, first head coaching opportunity for him. What do you expect out of the Bears tonight?
1: Yeah, as far as their offense, 324 yards are averaging total game. That's break down to 133 on the ground, 190 through the air. Just, though, under 17 points per game. They're just not producing that offense there. Jakari Williams out of Macon, Georgia, played a First Presbyterian. He is 58% completion rate. He does have 4 passing touchdowns, 8 interceptions, so he does give up the ball there on the interceptions. Of course, Casey Kanaan is back up there from Hancock. Does have 1 interception. He has passed 18 times on the season. But number 0, Roddy Baker out of Terry, Mississippi, leading rusher, 531 yards, averaging almost 7 yards a carry. That's pretty good. 5 rushing touchdowns. And then Nicarius Johnson right behind him out of Kent, Mississippi. He is from Germantown. As far as when they're going to throw the ball, Zay Martin from Houma, Louisiana, played at University Laboratory High School. He has 22 receptions, 1 receiving touchdown. And Derari Pope is second right there out of Zippersfield High School, 1 receiving touchdown and 7 receptions. As far as on the defensive side of the ball, like I say, they are pretty stout with just giving up 299 yards. Total yards breaks down 119 on the ground, 179 through the air, 20 points allowed in the game. Again, Gulf Coast is putting up a lot of points themselves. But Frederick Nicholson, those are familiar with his name from Goshen, their leading tackler, 37 tackles, 4 tackles for loss, 1 fumble recovery, 1 pass breakup. Then you have Jordan McGee out of Jackson, Mississippi, played at Terry. He is right behind him at 34 tackles. So as far as sacks, they do have plenty of sacks there for the Bears, and that's what they need to do to try to win this game, is just establish the run game, shorten the game, and win the turnover battle. If the Bears allow the Gulf Coast to get rolling early, it could be a difficult pace for the Bears to catch up. But again, Gulf Coast defense has allowed 20 points in every game, and the Bears have struggled to put up points, as the most points that they have has been 24 points in that 41 points in their win against Mississippi Delta. They are 1-5 against, again, Coach Les George was offensive coordinator here. He went to Holmes for a year or two as the offensive line coach, and then now he has the head coaching job at Southwest. Their record, again, 0-3 in division play, 1-5 overall. So even if they win tonight, they're here to play spoiler against a second-ranked team in the nation. They cannot win the region. They're just here to get to play for pride, is what they basically are, Wayne. They're just trying to get better and improve each and every down, each and every game. And we'll see what Coach Les George has in store here. Can they win? Yes.
0: Well, they certainly can. That's why you play the game. But hopefully the Bulldogs will be able to stay in control and come out with a victory, keep their record unblemished, and their ranking would stay the same. So we talked about this last week. We're home tonight, on the road next week, back home the following week, and we'll close out the season on the road. And then hopefully the Bulldogs may host for a playoff game, which we'll tell you more about that down the road a little bit. We're going to step away for a one-minute radio break. When we come back, a closer look at your Gulf Coast Bulldogs about 10 minutes before kickoff here at A.L. 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
2: I'm Amber Thomas with the Citizens Bank in Pascagoula. 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Come see me at 1519 Jackson Avenue. 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
2: All right, welcome back. 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The Clem Dillinger Memorial Golf Tournament coming up October the 30th, I believe it is. Just saw it on the board there. It is University Night here at ALMA Memorial Stadium, the King Center, as we welcome in the Southern Miss Golden Eagles tonight, Matt.
3: Yeah, they coming off that loss on Tuesday night against Troy, at Troy, so they're just in a rebuilding year. But, yeah, Southern Miss night tonight, so welcome the Golden Eagles.
2: All right, Matt, as this crowd and the Band of Gold gets ready to welcome the Bulldogs to the field here, you look across the way over there and you see Bulldog soccer. No score in that yet, but that is a live game going on in front of us over there. But what can we expect out of our Bulldogs tonight? I think we still have Parker Nettles in as the signal caller.
3: He is. Josh is almost ready to return. Josh Flowers, that is. He started the season, and then he went out early in that Colin game. So three straight starts is for Parker Nettles, the Gulfport alum. He has seven passing touchdowns. That does lead the team there. Of course, running the ball, Elijah Jones-Crosby has been stumbling a little bit the last couple of games. He still leads the team 463 yards and 6.3 yards per run, six rushing touchdowns. Jalen Wheeler right behind him at 445 total yards and five rushing touchdowns. Of course, receiving the ball, Royal Shelby leads the team with 23 receptions, but receiving touchdowns, Michael Moore, that is who's Nettles been throwing it to last week. Three receptions, three touchdowns. He does have six touchdowns on the team that, like I say, leads the team there. Eli Adams there, 4-6, long field goal of 51. Defense, 20 sacks by the Regulators, led by Tyler Jenkins, Noah Streeter, eight with over one sack each. And Edwin Ruffin all have 3.5 sacks. Eight interceptions. Tristan Anderson has four of them. As a team, seven forced fumbles, four fumble recoveries. So we shall see here the Regulators, like I mentioned earlier, that Williams has eight interceptions. So look for a possible turnover or two here for the Regulators to get. But we shall see on offense. They are averaging 188 on the ground. The Bulldogs, 238 through the air. 35 points per game the Bulldogs are averaging, 427 total yards. So their offense is stout. On the defense, the Regulators are giving up 192 on the ground, 246 through the air, 438 yards. That is quite a bit of total yards, and giving up 26.8 per game. So, again, I have a Bulldog win. They should be winning at halftime 21-10 and should win 38-20.
2: Man, oh, man. Yeah, I see that.
3: Those are the players.
2: Oh. What I was showing you was the jerseys.
3: Where? I don't see the jerseys.
2: Well, if you folks watching on Bulldog Live,
3: you
2: can
3: nice.
2: See that nice, crisp jersey. As you look at the front, easily discernible. But I'm telling you, from right here in our view up here in the King Center, you cannot see that number. And so it's going to be difficult for us to keep up with them tonight because it just blends in so far. Bulldog captains on the night. Of course, you can see him down there. Tony McLeod, looking at Tanik Davis.
4: Number 5, White. Number 11, Frederick Nicholson.
2: Shamar Sawyer and Lazarek Johnson on the near side. The Bear captains coming out on the far side over there. They will meet at midfield here shortly, and the coin toss will take place. Coach Wright, if he wins, normally defers and heads off on defense. But as we anticipate tonight's game, the challenge for the Bears, Matt, is going to be forget about those last 14 or 19, whichever record book you might want to look at. Find a way to make this a four-quarter football game and stay in it. You remember last year here at Perk, they hung around for three quarters until the Bulldogs finally pulled away and came out with a 40-23 win. But tonight, Coach George is going to try to make this a four-quarter football game. For the Bulldogs, the challenge is going to be just the opposite. Don't look at Southwest's 1-5 record. Don't look ahead on the schedule and assume that simply walking onto the field here tonight guarantees win number 7. That's the last thing you'd want to do.
3: Yes, most definitely. You do not want to look at

0: And I don't believe they really looked ahead at any game that is Coach Wright's team. Again, been in here since 2018, national championship in 2019, and they are right now in place second in the nation. And if you're one or two, you will host a semifinal game. But, of course, you have to get through the rest of the season and then the semifinal game there. I mean, state championship and then the semifinal.
1: Well, Matt, undefeated, nationally ranked, leading the South Division. What does that do? Puts a huge bullseye right on your jersey. And anybody in this league would love to be the one to knock you off.
0: Oh, yes. Like, again, mentioned earlier, Southwest, the Bears have – they're not going to make the playoffs. If they win tonight, they're not going to make the playoffs. They're not going to win the region. They are one – they're 0-3 right now. So they're too far behind to do that. So Gulf Coast, yes, it would hurt them tremendously to lose a game. Again, this year has changed from – two teams in the South and two teams from the North. You just have one team from the South and one team from the North. And the other teams that are ranked besides Gulf Coast at second, you have Northwest, sixth ranked, Colin at seventh ranked, Itawamba at eighth ranked. This is in the nation. East Mississippi, 11th ranked, and Hines is 15th ranked in the nation.
1: All right. Here's the coin toss, as you guys can see if you're watching on Bulldog Live. Can't quite see what the official call was.
0: He's talking
1: to the Bulldogs. And so he's going to swap the teams around and tell you who did what, and it looks like the Bulldogs may have won the toss here. But he's standing over there by Southwest.
0: Well, they said, no, we want to go this direction. So they're flipping them over.
1: And he's walking over to Southwest.
2: Won the toss, and we'll defer.
1: So Southwest has won the toss, and they will defer. The Bulldogs,
0: for the second week in a row.
1: Yeah, will take the ball first on offense. And if last week was any indication, Matt, what did it take them, two plays?
0: Well, because the kick was odd and was able to take it back Shelby inside the 20-yard line. It was almost turned over at Jones, but... So a long week for them, rested up, and now a short week coming up because they just played Saturday. And, again, you got to come out and start off strong here on offense.
1: Well, the LED light show is underway here at A.L. May Memorial Stadium. George Seacool Field, and we're about a minute and a half away from kickoff. So, Dan, we're going to take one more 30-second radio break. When we come back, we'll kick it off. Bulldogs and Bears here at Perk on Super Talk Gulf Coast, FM 103.1.
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1: Hi, welcome back in A.L. May Memorial Stadium as the Bulldogs have taken the field, as have the Bears, and we are just about set for some football here in Perkinston tonight.
0: Yeah, again, we'll see Parker Nettles will come out, his third straight start from Gulfport. He is completing 60% of his passes. In fact, 100 attempts, 60 completed, 7 of them for touchdowns, 3 for interceptions. Running the ball last week, Wheeler had a great game there from Baker out of Mobile with his 5 touchdowns on the season rushing, and Elijah Jones Crosby has 6. He has played at West Jones. So we shall see, and then we can see even passing the ball, Royal Shelby. We'll see. On this kickoff here, see if Southwest wants to come out and try an onside kick. Who knows? But they're going to be. What's the drip report, Wayne?
1: Drip report. Well, we talked about it a little bit. The Bulldogs are wearing those jerseys that we're not a big fan of. They are dressed in white with yellow numerals, light blue outline, and it is very thin with light blue and yellow stripes down the side of the pants, white helmets with the Gulf Coast M on the side, as you guys can see if you're watching on Bulldog Live. The Bears are in their dark navy blue with white numerals, and they're the dark team. The Bulldogs at home here are the light team on your screen tonight. We're set to go. Bulldogs will be to our right. The Bears will be kicking from left to right as they tee it up at the 35-yard line, and we'll be underway here momentarily.
4: For Thursday night junior college football action between your
1: So getting set to handle the kicking duties for the Bears.